0: 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Hour number three of this Monday night program kicks off right now. 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Coming up in an hour from now, we'll talk to Mike DeFabo, who covers the Pittsburgh Steelers for The Athletic. We talked to open the show about Aaron Rodgers officially now rejoining the Steelers. Had some ice cream over the weekend. Some ice cream for Aaron Rodgers. And now, as they're going to get down to business, he was at OTAs today. Them and eight other teams officially kicked off. What are the expectations for Rodgers at 42 years old, going on 43, and in 2026 for the Pittsburgh Steelers? So if you want to join, 310-840-4910. But again, hour from now, we're going to talk to Mike DeFabo. But, Brett, we are going to be doing a lot of team breakdowns here over the next couple of weeks. Now that the draft is done, free agency just about done. We were just talking Stephon Diggs last segment. We know Brandon Ayuk still doesn't have a home. There will be some NFL players of pretty decent-sized importance that we'll have to sign in the next couple of weeks here. But we had nine teams start OTAs today. We've got a bunch of more teams starting tomorrow in the next couple of days. And then we got mandatory minicamp just a couple of weeks away here. So, look, Memorial Day weekend, the start of summer is on Friday, brother. We got football not too far around the corner. So we got a bunch of teams to break down. And let's start with the team that had the number one pick this past year in just last month in the draft. And that is the Las Vegas Raiders, with the two big new faces being their new head coach, Clint Kubiak, coming over from the Super Bowl winning Seahawks, and of course their number one overall pick, Fernando Mendoza. You and I have debated, and I'm probably going to get into a debate here again, on what they should do to start the season with Fernando Mendoza. But overall, the Raiders had a ton of cash to splash. We thought they had a Max Crosby trade. That didn't happen. And then they keep Max Crosby. They get Tyler Linderbaum, the best offensive lineman in free agency. They get Quay Walker, Quiddy Pay, N'Kobe Dean. They get Kirk Cousins to be Fernando Mendoza's backup. And overall, the Raiders spent a ton of money, but they're probably still the worst team in the AFC West behind the Chiefs, Chargers, and the Broncos. Are they not?
1: Yeah, they have to be. Look, there's going to be some improvement here, but man, that's just a murderer's row in that division. So you got to face each of those teams not once, but twice this year. And it's going to drag down the overall upside and profile of this team. Again, citing some of the data there from the esteemed Mike Clay at ESPN, he ranks the offensive personnel unit of the Las Vegas Raiders at number 27 in the NFL. And oh, what a quinky dink. He ranks the overall defensive unit also at number 27. So this should be a bottom feeding team. Ultimately, how many games are they going to win? Well, again, using the statistical projections of Clay, he only gives them, Pat, better than a 40% chance of winning three games. That's it. Week one against Miami at home gives them a 73% chance of winning that one. They got jumped down all the way to week 16 against the Tennessee Titans at home there in Sin City, a 60% chance of winning, and then a 48% chance of winning in week 17 at Arizona. Everything else is below 45% chance that they're going to win a game. Now, you know, they're probably going to win a couple of more, but this is probably a 5-4 win franchise. Got to have another top pick, to say the least. It's a gradual process. It's baby steps here. And I'm still not convinced Max Crosby is going to be with his team for the long haul. You know, do they wheel him and deal him by the deadline? You know, if the right deal comes along, it's a possibility. But they are building step by step and trying to rebuild this franchise and plug the holes and the gaps that they have on both sides of the ball. But they got a long way to go before they sleep. And right now, yeah, they're a subpar franchise and one that's going to be a bottom feeder in a loaded AFC West.
0: Yeah, I'm not expecting more than 5 or 6 wins this year. And again, a lot of that is going to be dependent upon how good Fernando Mendoza is right away. You know, look at some of their other draft picks. Trayden Stukes, safety from Arizona. Their secondary has been a mess for a long, long time. They get Keyron Crawford from Auburn to help out Max Crosby in that pass rush. And then they add some offensive line help with Trey Zun from Texas A&M at center. And then in the later rounds, a couple of corners, a running back, Mike Washington from Arkansas, a receiver in the sixth round. I think that's the biggest thing that's going to hold this team back is the amount of weapons that Fernando Mendoza has here to throw the football. And I'm a bit surprised, Brad, out of all the free agency additions that this team made, that they didn't go out and get a wide receiver of elite status. Like, their biggest addition this past offseason was Jalen Naylor, who we've talked about, like, oh, what kind of season is Jalen Naylor going to have? Like, Jalen Naylor was, like, at best, the third best option, and at most of the time, the fourth best option for the Vikings. Good red zone threat, for sure. He's had 10 touchdowns the last 2 years. Hasn't gotten more than 450 yards, though, in a season. And I know last year, J.J. McCarthy and the struggles they had with the quarterback position, sure, with the year before that, he didn't get close to 500 yards, so... Him, Trey Tucker, and then a couple of the guys they drafted last year, Jack Besh. Those are your best weapons in the receiving room. Like Brock Bowers, you want to get this guy hurt again? He can't be getting 180 targets this season. And Ashton Jeanty can't be running. You're going to get Ashton Jeanty hurt. You're going to get Brock Bowers hurt. So I'm surprised they didn't make any receiver additions. I still think the talent on this offense is not where it needs to be. The offensive line has been an issue. But their big crowning jewel of the offseason was getting Tyler Linderbaum, a center that knows how to align the offensive line, the guy that's working in tandem with your rookie number one quarterback, number one pick. That's going to be big. They still need, I mean, their tackles are terrible. Colton Miller and DJ Glaze is projected to be their starting right tackle. That's a guy that they got in the third round of the draft, and you know he's basically been they're starting right tackle for the last two seasons, but hasn't been very good. And Colton Miller is a guy that has also struggled to stay healthy here over the last couple of seasons. So I just think their offense is going to be subpar. I think their defense will be improved. I love the addition of N'Kobe Dean. I love the addition of Quay Walker and Quiddy Pay. And they still have Max Crosby. You don't know how much longer he'll be there, whether it's just another season or so. But again, it'd be different. If we're talking about the Raiders in the NFC South, I'd say, hey, after we're seeing what the Saints did last year, yeah, they got a chance. But as you mentioned, they're in a murderer's row. Chargers, Chiefs, Broncos, all likely to be double-digit win teams. So if they're struggling to get one win in the division this year, hell, maybe two, then they're probably going to have to win all of the games on paper that they'll have a 50-50 shot of winning. Week 1 against the Dolphins, week 8 against the Jets, week 12 against the Browns, week 16 and 17 against the Titans and the Cardinals. Even if they win all 5 of those and 2 division games, which I think is generous. I mean, and you know, they've got some tough non-division games. They got to play some incredible teams like the Rams and the NFC West. Add it all up, I struggle to find this team getting more than 6 or 7 wins here. And so, yeah. There's a lot of excitement for the future. Fernando Mendoza is going to be the big reason why. But for now, again, Brad, we're in complete agreement here. 2026, it is going to be another fruitless season in terms of making the playoffs for the Raiders.
1: Yeah, I will say this. I think they're going to run the ball more effectively this year. I mean, Ashton Jeanty showed steady improvement on a per-touch basis as the season progressed. He had a little bit of happy feet at times last year. Was doing too much of the shimmy and shake instead of getting downhill assertively. His yak per attempt, yards after contact per attempt as a result struggled, but it did improve. Again, over the second half of the season, his tackle rate also improved over the second half of the season. And he's an outstanding receiver out of the backfield. He may catch another 60, 65, 70 balls this year as a primary check down weapon and a guy that's going to be more than suitable in the screen game there for Fernando Mendoza. Look, I think the offensive line will be a borderline top half unit. You worry about the bookends, but the interior of that line, especially with Linderbaum, I think is going to be a strength. So a lot of belly runs for Ashton Jeanty could be successful. But yeah, I mean, you look overall at this franchise, they're not going to, shatter expectations. They're not going to shock anybody. As I said at the top of the segment, baby steps. That's what you got to keep in mind. Silver and black faithful there in Sin City. you love this franchise, you're a bunch of crazies, and you dress it up in the makeup with all the chains and the spikes on the pads and everything else. It's outstanding. I love the Raiders fan base. Very passionate group of people, and they desperately want a winner. They're just not going to quite get there this year. Now, maybe 3 years down the road, I could see it, but you're right, man. They have got to make some investments at the wide receiver position. But I will say this, Pat. I think Jalen Naylor is going to exceed expectations. I think he's going to get maybe 90, 100 targets. It wouldn't shock me if he flirts with 800 yards in his first season there with Vegas. If he achieves that kind of feat, that is one of those building blocks you can continue to build on as a foundational piece of this offense. Remember, he averaged 15.3 yards per catch last season in Minnesota. That was top 10 in the league.
0: Yeah. Yeah, it was. And again, you get Fernando Mendoza, rookie quarterback. When he does start playing, we all know at times that a rookie quarterback's favorite weapon is his tight end. Second favorite weapon is a running back that can catch some passes for him as an escape valve or out in the flat or after he, you know, gets a little chip block and then gets out of the flat. Sometimes a quarterback, rookie quarterback that struggles to read progressions down the field. What do they love to do? Eric, get it to my running back there and let him take a couple of hits here. Let him scrape a scrap for 3 or 4 yards if he can. So, yeah, I agree. Ashton Gentry could be in much more line for pass-catching duties this year. But, again, I do think John Spytek drafted him 6th overall a year ago because they do think he can be one of the best running backs in football. Speaking of Fernando Mendoza, we've had this debate before. We'll have it again throughout the summer. We'll have it again when the season starts. When is Fernando Mendoza going to start, and when should he start? Now, I've said it before, Brad, and I'll reiterate for anybody that has missed it. I think the Raiders would be doing the smart thing by playing Kirk Cousins for the first four or so games. I think more than that is probably too much. I don't think it needs to be 5. I think 4 is fine because, again, we're not expecting the Raiders to be a playoff team. And you look at their schedule. They play the Dolphins at home in week 1. At the Chargers, week 2, at the Saints, week 3, home against the Chiefs, week 4.
1: Ooh.
0: Let's say, and I know that you think Fernando Mendoza should start right away, but I think that Kirk Cousins should start the first couple of games. I think that experience of Fernando Mendoza, seeing how it's done throughout the week, during the regular season, not just the preseason where maybe things are a bit more lax, go through the regular season, quarterback Monday, all the way up to game day Sunday, and during the game, watching how the reps go, watching what a quarterback does, an experienced vet like Kirk Cousins, after every drive, coming off and looking at the tablet, processing in-game stuff and seeing how he changes the line of scrimmage, audibles, and all that different type of stuff, and then being able to do that for 3 or 4 weeks to mentally prepare yourself, I think that's invaluable. So, I know that you still think that Fernando Mendoza should probably start right away, but I'm looking at this Raiders schedule, and I think that maybe if they beat the Dolphins week 1, okay, but if they lose that game, then I think they're probably on track. 4 games with Kirk Cousins, turn the keys over to Fernando Mendoza. Is there any part of the winning and of this schedule here that you think the Raiders could do that maybe changes this equation, or do you still think no matter what, just give the keys to the rookie right away?
1: I say no matter what, give the keys to rookie right away. I will say this. If they do play a slow hand here and they decide for Fernando Mendoza to kind of learn on the sidelines and process all the information, observational learning, if you will, yada, yada, yada. There's really no point in the schedule, maybe outside of Kansas City week 4, but, I mean, that's a tough opponent, though you're at home. And then you got to follow up with a road matchup in New England. No way in hell you want to start him for the first time on the road against the reigning AFC champions. And then you come home against Buffalo Bills in week 6. So, it's probably going to be week 4 at the latest, I would say. I mean, possibly week 6. But look, man, one of your softest, if not the softest matchup in your entire schedule is indeed out of the gate. Against the Miami Dolphins in week 1, those porpoises can absolutely be skewered. And I think, Fernando Mendoza can go out there and shine like Polaris, be a bright star immediately. It's all going to come down to how he performs in training camp, how he performs during the exhibition season, that processing the release, you know, the various platform throws? Is he making them consistently? Is he wowing the masses? Is he wowing the coaching staff? If he checks all those boxes, why not play him week one? He is a foundational, the foundational piece of the entire franchise. There's no reason to slow play this at all, especially when you have a layup matchup against the Miami Dolphins, which could be like 35-32 in week one. And Mendoza throws for like 300 yards and three touchdowns. That happens. Pants will melt in Vegas. And I'm not talking about the heat outside.
0: Yeah, look, the fact that they did give them the Dolphins week one, it complicates it a little bit, but I'm going to go off of what Clint Kubiak has said time and time again, not time and time again, but at least a couple of times, that he prefers the rookie quarterback not to start day one. That's before they drafted Fernando Mendoza, and I think he's kind of stayed consistent with that ever since. The one thing I think about what you said, you're not going to start him on the road against the reigning AFC champions in the New England Patriots in week five, so you ideally would want to start him for a home game. No disrespect, there's still tons of crazed Raiders fans. They're going to get their building taken over by the Chiefs in week four, and they're going to get their building taken over by the Bills in week six. You're basically going to go with a hard count for both of those home games, as you would for, I mean, like, you don't have to go with a hard count week seven against the Rams, because those Rams fans, they don't even travel to their own games. So they're not going to show up to the Las Vegas, they're not going to show up to Vegas and have to go hard count in your own arena. I do want to, and again, it's not to baby him. It's not to make it as soft as possible. We got to protect Fernando as much as we can. But I do think you want to put him in a position to succeed. And again, the Patriots on the road, yeah, that's a tough matchup for sure. That's a tough matchup. I think the Kansas City Chiefs at home in week four, despite the fact that Chiefs fans will take over that building and make it loud, I think you could probably go there. You could probably go week six against Buffalo, who historically has a weak run defense. And so you want to get him his first reps against a team that you can establish the run against. Sure, Buffalo makes a lot of sense. If we are somehow at week seven and Kirk Cousins is still starting for the Raiders, then it's a mistake. And at that point, against the Rams, despite being one of the best teams in football, and Brad, I know you picked them to win the Super Bowl here, and they have a defense that is young, and on their day, they can get 8 or 9 sacks. Maybe that's the best spot for him. But again, take your pick of the litter. From week four to week seven, you're playing four playoff teams. You're playing four Super Bowl contenders. There isn't an easy spot. I know you think it's week one, but I'm going off what Clint Kubiak said and what I think, and I still think it's probably week four, week five is that nice, happy, medium, soft spot to give Fernando Mendoza the keys to the castle and let him cook.
1: Yeah, again, week four against Kansas City at home is the only one that makes sense to me. And you're right, man. That home schedule, my God, outside of Miami, again, week four against Kansas City, week six against Buffalo, week seven against the Rams, week 10 against the Seattle Seahawks, the reigning Super Bowl champs, then off the bye in week 13, week 14, you're home against the LA Chargers, likely going to be a playoff team. Oh, and it gets worse from there. You get Denver at home in week 15. You don't have another softball matchup until week 16 against the Tennessee Titans. That's how brutal of a schedule this is. Seventh hardest overall strength of schedule in the National Football League. Drink up, Raiders fans. Thank God you're in Vegas. Plenty of booze in that town.
0: That's right. And let's just look at one more thing here. Can Fernando Mendoza win Rookie of the Year as the quarterback of a poor team? And I know, again, Brad, I know you think he should start week one, but let's say he doesn't start until week four or week five, and he plays, you know, four or five less games than Jeremiah Love, Carnell Tate, Jordan Tyson, Mekhi Lemon. Do you think Fernando Mendoza can still win Rookie of the Year? I mean, because again, Tyler Shuck nearly freaking won it for New Orleans last year. If he had played maybe one or two more games, he would have won it over Tet McMillan. So is there a minimum amount of games that Fernando Mendoza has to play, in your opinion, in order to win Rookie of the Year? Or do you think he can, let's say, play, I don't know, 10 games and still win it if he's as good as we think he was in college?
1: He could play all 17. He's not going to win the award. It's absolutely asinine how this has become a quarterback popularity award. I think it's idiotic. I think it's downright stupid. Jeremiah Love definitively is going to win the award. I know there's a plethora of wide receivers going to be involved in the conversation. You mentioned Carnell Tate. You know, there's various other guys and Jordan Tyson that we've talked about. It's just a loaded wide receiver class. But Jeremiah Love is special. Yes, Arizona's going to be trash. There is no question in my mind that it also benefits his game because he's a guy that's got baby soft hands, can run routes, is decent in pass pro, is going to catch at least 65 and not 70 balls. Jeremiah Love, at a minimum, is going to have 1,500 combined yards, at least 65 receptions, and probably score minimum 8 total touchdowns. If you're going to give the award to Fernando Mendoza, who is likely going to have subpar passing numbers, maybe throws for 3,000 yards, maybe gets like 15, 16 passing touchdowns, has like 8 or 9 interceptions, but that's it. Get the hell out of here. You should be stripped of your right to vote for any award if he took Fernando Mendoza. All because he's a quarterback. He ain't going to be the best rookie, folks. It's Jeremiah Love. He reaches the numbers I'm projecting. He wins it in a slam dunk if we have sensible voters.
0: I love that. I love that. That's a fired up Brad Evans right there. That's a fiery Brad Evans.
1: Yeah, it does.
0: I love it. I love it, though. I love when you get tuned up and cranked up like that. 310-840-4910. Maybe poor choice of words on cranked up. But anyway, 310-840-4910. Phone number to join the show. We'll get to some of your phone calls when we come back. And we'll do what Brad and Combs are calling the three-point stance on the Las Vegas Raiders. We'll go a little bit even deeper. Football, fantasy football value, favorite prop, over or under team wins. We'll break down or do some predictions on the Raiders. The Raiders when we come back. This is BetMGM tonight, right here on Westwood One Sports.
2: 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Spurs, Thunder, Wemby versus SGA. Can San Antonio take down the defending champs? We break it all down on the road to the finals. Westwood One Sports.
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1: There it is. It's all-timer. All-timer from Chris Berman. All-timer from Boomer. Welcome on back. BetMGM Tonight, Westwood One Sports. He's Brett Evans. I'm Pat Boyle. Phone number to join the show, 310-840-4910. Let's get to a phone call here in just a minute, but let's get you a scoreboard update. End of the first period in Buffalo, Game 7. And the Montreal Canadiens are pitching a shutout. The Habs up 2-0. Told you about the first goal from Philip Danault. And then Zach Bolduc on the power play. It's a power play goal! His third of the postseason. And the Habs up 2-0. Jakub Dobish. He was nails in Game 7 last series. He's nails tonight in Game 7. 9 shots faced. 9 saves, and this was a guy that got absolutely obliterated in Game 6 on Saturday, giving up 6 goals before they yanked them. But he was dominant in Game 7 against the Lightning, outdueled Andre Vasilevsky, and so far, the rookie, Jakub Dobish, doing it again, pitching a shutout. The Habs lead 2-0 at the end of 1. Spurs Thunder are about 10-15 minutes away from tipping off. Again, no De'Aaron Fox tonight for San Antonio. So there you go. Brad, I always love getting Cubby updates from you, whether they are good or they're bad. I know we got a ton of wind blowing out tonight in Wrigleyville, but so far we actually got a no-no going in that game, don't we?
2: Yeah, we do. From one individual that's a bit surprising, Brandon Sproat, looking like the GOAT so far. 3 innings of impeccable baseball for the most part. He did hit Michael Busch. I believe he has a walk as well, but it's not giving up a hit. Struck out 3. Shohei Imanaga is giving up the game's only run on 3 hits. It was a solo shot. It was a monster blast by Christian Yelich off the scoreboard in right field. Yes, the wind is howling straight out at Wrigley. It sustained winds 11-15 miles an hour with gusts up to 25, but minimal scoring. The over-under closed at 10.5 on BetMGM, but right now it's been a bit of a pitcher's duel. Much to everybody's shock and dismay. And Christian Yelich at the dish again. William Contreras on first base. Nobody out. I'll give it to you in real time. And we did get an out. So Yelich, a ground out to first base as William Contreras advances to second. One out. Top of the fourth inning again. Brewers up 1-0 on the Chicago Cubs. What wind blowing out?
1: Yeah, seriously. Maybe that wind is blowing out, needs to blow even more out. Not getting enough wind. You're the meteorologist, Brad. You gotta get the wind. You got some special powers. Yeah, you need to start.
2: Yeah, I do, man. That's called an advanced degree from Mississippi State University.
1: Go Bulldogs, baby. Go Bulldogs. All right, let's get to a phone call here. 310-840-4910. Paul's next up in Rhode Island, wants to talk about AFC teams and their schedule travel. Paul's on line one, next up here on the show. Go ahead, Paul. What's up, man?
3: Thank you, guys. I appreciate you guys for taking my call. And I want to tell you, the AFC is getting burnt on mileage. It's like 1,500 miles, 2,500 miles. It's unbelievable. It's like, okay, so you don't want the AFC to be represented in the Super Bowl? We're going back. I think the Patriots are going back. I think the Lions are going back. But the worst part about it is this. Do I sound like a village idiot? Okay, I might, for 2 seconds. But I'm going to tell you right now. Last year, they never traveled past the Midwest. Am I wrong? Am I wrong?
1: Who? Any team in the AFC or the Patriots?
3: No. The Patriots. So, they have...
1: Give me 1 second. I'll let you know.
3: They have an undefeated season away. I'm going to tell you right now, what is going to help them with this tough schedule is they're going to be undefeated at home. It's the only way they can get away with it. It's the only way...
1: Yeah, Paul, we We appreciate the call. Thank you very much. He's actually right, Brad. They didn't travel. The furthest west they went was, what, Cincinnati? New Orleans? Whatever's more west? When they traveled on the road last year, Miami, Buffalo, New Orleans, Tennessee, Tampa Bay, Cincinnati, Baltimore, the Jets. The furthest west they traveled was for the conference championship game against Denver. And they won that one because they played Jarrett Stidham. So, yeah.
2: With Paul's actually dead right in that about game.
1: Yeah. And the snowstorm. And Paul's right. They begin the year in Seattle. They got to go to your Chicago Bears. They got to go to the Chargers, albeit coming off a bye week after they play the Lions in Germany. They travel to the Kansas City Chiefs. Yeah, not a lot of westward travel this year again, though, for the Patriots, but much more difficult opponents, that is to say the least here. Yeah, look, I know there's a lot of people that think the Patriots might miss the playoffs, and honestly, as the offseason goes along, I don't know. I'm kind of on the fence about where I think the New England Patriots finish up this year. They definitely do not have the cupcake schedule that they had last season, and I think that this team, we could easily see the team, the pitfalls, and the flaws that this team had last year, we could easily see those resurface again here. I'm on the fence right now as to whether or not the Patriots are going to make the playoffs.
2: Well, look, they still got Drake May. He was one of the most accurate quarterbacks in the NFL last season. According to the adjusted completion percentage data as tracked to Pro Football Focus, he was top five in that category. You know, it's likely they're going to add A.J. Brown. They have a decent arsenal that would accompany him. And, of course, a 1-2 punch to the ground, a Trevion Henderson and Ramondre Stevenson. Defensively, yeah, we have to see where they're at there. But, yeah, I think this team is going to be competitive. I think they're definitely a challenger there in the AFC. Are they a surefire deep playoff team like they were last year? I wouldn't say that. We're going to see how things shake out. They may take a slight step back, but I don't think it's going to be significant. By the way, I hate it when people complain about the geography and the travel. It's going to vary year to year. Look at Seattle. They have the exact same downfalls traveling from west to east as the New England Patriots going from east to west. I'm looking at their schedule. They got to play at Washington in week 3. They are against the Philadelphia Eagles in week 15. They're against the Carolina Panthers on the road in week 17. Cry me a friggin' river. Who honestly cares? That's the name of the game. And you've got these international games as well. So, you know, don't get all upset. Don't get in a massive uproar about the geography, all the travel. These guys are on charter jets, luxury flying. They're not flying coach on the deceased Spirit Airlines, going to come back from the grave and just take New England all the way to the West Coast. Give me a break. It's the most tired, ridiculous statement and argument in the history of the NFL. Move on.
1: Yeah, and again, the Seahawks, they only lost one road game last year, and it was against the Rams in a game that Darnold threw four picks, and they still had a chance to win it. They went to Pittsburgh, Jacksonville, Tennessee, Atlanta, and Carolina last year, all cross-country flights, and they won every single one of them.
2: They won the Super Bowl! Shut up and sit down!
1: Yeah, take that, Paul, Rhode Island. Take that. All right,
2: thanks for listening,
1: Paul. Wow. Brad, this is the hottest you've been in quite some time. You got hot last segment, and you got hot again here. I love it. I love it when you get fired up. All right, 310-840-4910.
2: Yeah, I've been sitting on a hot iron.
1: 310-840-4910 if you want to join the show. Let's get to, Brad, what you were calling three-point stance. Roll out the appetizer, entree, and dessert here. What are we doing as we continue to break down the Las Vegas Raiders going into 2026?
2: Yeah, as part of our season team-by-team preview, we're going to do a general conversation, but we know there's gaming audiences out there. Oh, look whose hand is raised. It's mine. We're going to talk some fantasy football. We're going to talk some player propage, which plays to fantasy and betting audiences, and we're just going to do a simple over or under on team wins. Uno, nos, en tres, mi amigos. It's a series I've been writing in since my Yahoo days. It's called 3-Point Stance, and that's the basis.
1: All right, sweet. So let's start with number one, top fantasy football value using the site that has all the ADP average draft position for a lot of folks and all the players. Who would you think Who do you say, Brad, on this Raiders team provides you with the top fantasy football value?
2: I think it's Jalen Naylor. And again, he's a guy you're going to get dirt cheap. The 11th hour of your fantasy drafts, you know, that beer buzz is really going to be kicking in. So you might want to jot down the name so you don't forget it, because it's going to be like round 13, maybe around 14. He's ADP right now is north of 195 outside the wide receiver top 70. And we're even talking half point PPR leagues as points per reception. But Naylor, I think, is going to lead an underwhelming wide receiver core in yardage and touchdowns. Again, he averaged 15.3 yards per catch last season for the Minnesota Vikings. He was top 35 and averaged at the target at 12.4. The strength of schedule stinks, but this guy that wins the contested catch situation, he was top five in that, you know, in that instance. I think, you know, ceiling is like 850 yards, 65 receptions, effective in the red zone, may catch 6-7 touchdowns. The floor is much lower. But I'm just not impressed with the, Thornton and Besh and some of these other guys at wide receiver. I think Jalen Naylor is going to become the man and probably the favorite target. Maybe a Kirk Cousins start the season or Fernando Mendoza when he is inserted in the starting lineup. He's my best fantasy value on the Raiders.
1: Yeah, this one, maybe I'm taking the easy way out here. Maybe this is the layup, but I'm sorry. I still think Brock Bowers gives you a tremendous amount of value, even though he's tied into, right? So he's going to go after Trey McBride, and yep. His ADP, his average draft position, is 25. So if you play in a 10-team league or a 12-team league, he's one of the top guys off the board to start round three. I just think you're getting great value on him, because I think Brock Bowers could end up putting up better numbers than Trey McBride this year. I mean, like, there's a pretty good probability, in my opinion, if he stays healthy. Rookie season, Brock Bowers had 1,000, he was six ticks short of 1,200 yards, and he had 112 catches. The Raiders weren't very good in 2024 either. They also weren't very good last year. And last year, despite playing 12 games, and need I remind you, playing multiple games, very visibly hobbled, which he then had surgery on his knee and on his PCL and missed the last two games of the season. They shut him down also because, hey, they were tanking. He probably would have tried to continue to play through an injury. So 12 games, he probably played, I don't know, at least four of those games hobbled with a knee injury. And Brock Bowers still had 64 catches, 680 yards, and 7 touchdowns. And now you give me Kirk Cousins for a couple of games, and then Fernando Mendoza, rookie quarterback, best friend, is a good tight end. That is a great red zone threat. Yeah, I think Brock Bowers, he plays a minimum 15 games. He's putting up 1,000 yards easy. He's putting up close to 10 touchdowns easy. I think he could end up being the top tight end in fantasy football. He could be better than Trey McBride. He could be better than anybody else. So I still think you're getting great value with Brock Bowers, assuming he stays healthy here. Brad, your favorite player or team prop for the Raiders?
2: Yeah, I'm going to take the over on Fernando Mendoza. Oh, Fernando, 2,450 and a half pass yards. Look, again, I still firmly believe he's got a better than advertised shot to start in week one. At a minimum, he's going to be inserted in the starting lineup week four. I think he's going to average enough yards to get over the hump, because the Raiders are still a work in progress defensively. I still feel they're going to be a bottom 10 unit, probably playing from behind. He could come out smelling like a rose in garbage time, and a guy that can make every throw, and he is a guy that was ultra accurate last season at Indiana. Oh yeah, they won the national title. He's number 12 at adjusted completion percentage. Give me the over 2,450 and a half pass yards for Fernando Mendoza. It is available on BetMGM at a cool +100.
1: I'm going back to the well with Brock Bowers. I'm sorry. I don't trust the receiving core for the Raiders. I know you mentioned there is value in Jalen Naylor, and I hope you're right, Brad. You're normally very great about picking out these diamonds in the rough and a receiving core that doesn't have a whole lot of talent outside of that. I'm just going to go with the guys that I know are all pro caliber players, and that's Brock Bowers. So his receiving prop for BetMGM for the season total is 850 and a half yards. Again, rookie season, nearly 1,200. Last year, played only 12 games, played many of those hobbled, still had nearly 700 yards. This is basically, will Brock Bowers miss at least 4 or 5 games next year? That's what this is to me. And so, you can never predict injuries in the NFL, but I'm going to assume that he's healthy, and if he's healthy, he's smashing this freaking number. It's not even going to be close. So Brock Bowers over 850.5 receiving yards is my favorite player or team prop for the Raiders for 2026. Finally, Brad, actually, you know what? Let's save it for after the break here. When we come back, Brad and I will debate over or under 5.5 wins for the Raiders in 2026. Just how big of a step forward can this team make next year? That and your phone calls, and we'll get you a scoreboard update on the Habs and the Sabres. Thunder and the Spurs about to tip it off. So we'll have a Monday night full of playoff action rolling when we get back. He's Brett Evans. I'm Pat Boyle. This is BetMGM Tonight here on Westwood One Sports.
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1: 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All right, Game 7, Stanley Cup Playoffs, Buffalo Sabres, Montreal Canadiens. Winner gets the Hurricanes in the Eastern Conference Finals. Still 2-0, the Habs leading Buffalo on the road. Again, in Game 7, 14 minutes left to go in the second period. Jakub Dobish pitching another gem so far for the Habs. So they're up 2-0 midway through the second period. And then Game 1 in the NBA playoffs. So the Western Conference Finals is underway. No De'Aaron Fox for the Spurs, and yet San Antonio off to another hot start. They did lead the Thunder 12-3 in the first 4 minutes of the game, and now Oklahoma City has woken up, maybe shaken off some of that rust of not having played in over a week. Spurs up 12-7, and they just called a timeout after Alex Caruso made a big play. How about this? Brad, you know I've said before, I would give my first unborn child up if it meant Alex Caruso could be a member of the New York Knicks. He's got all 7 points for Oklahoma City.
2: Wow.
1: All seven.
2: Wow.
1: The starters don't have a point for OKC. Alex Caruso's got all 7 of them. Stephon Castle's got 5 for the Spurs. Wemby, 4 points and 3 rebounds.

0: already, and Julian Champagny with 3 points. But the Spurs, they were blanking the Thunder starters, and Alex Caruso came in, and all of a sudden OKC is right in this game here in the first 5 minutes. 12-7 San Antonio, game one of the Western Conference Finals. Man, I need Alex Caruso.
1: Hot and bothered, Pat? Are you hot and bothered? I mean, seriously, because you do have a storied love affair. It's quite torrid, to be exact, between you and Alex Caruso. Do you find me equally attractive because I'm bald and white?
0: I mean, I'll tell you what. These hours that we spend together every single day, they do fly by. They do fly by, man. I'm not saying they drag. Look, I'll say this much.
1: Oh, I got to shoot the three and play some defense.
0: Literally. That's it. That's all you need, and a headband.
1: Yes.
0: If Brandon Combs, our newest member of our team, Randy Merkin, who's joining, he's one of our executives. He's the executive producer now at BetMGM tonight. He just joined our team today. I love having Randy, longtime sports producer, especially in the Chicago-based area. Shout out to Randy Merkin. Wanted to make sure I got that in there. If Randy or Combs, both are in Chicago, and Alex Caruso, former Bulls player, if either one of those gentlemen could procure me, Alex Caruso, on this show, I mean, folks, you might be looking at a dream come true. You might be looking at a dream come true. And I'll ask him. I'll be like, Alex, I will give up my unborn first child. If you, in the next time you're a free agent, if you join the Knicks, what do you say? And I'm just going to see how he reacts.
2: Pat, I can get you a Alex Caruso bobblehead. Does that count?
0: I'll put it next to my bed, and I'll just bobble his head every night before I go to bed.
2: I'm sure you will.
0: That'll be entertainment.
1: Whoa!
0: It's a bob. Easy, easy. It's a bobblehead. All right, I'm going to quickly pivot off of that because those were a poor choice of words. Brad, right before we went to break, I said we're going to tease, finish off our breakdown of the Raiders. We're giving out full team previews here leading up to the start of training camp. The Raiders, over or under 5.5 wins this year. What do you say?
1: Under. I think they're going to win 5 exactly. 7th hardest schedule in the NFL. Again, number 27 roster, offensively and defensively, according to Mike Lady, ESPN. I think those rankings are spot on. Only better than a 45% chance to win 3 games. They'll muster 2 more. 5 under.
0: And I'm actually, and by the way, the over is juiced at BetMGM. It's about -150 is the price. I'm gonna go over, and I'm gonna say exactly 6. Now, again, I don't know if this is actually something I'm gonna put my currency on, my actual American dollars. But if I had to pick, I would lean over here because I think they do win exactly 6. Week 1 against Miami, they should win that at home. Kirk Cousins playing quarterback, and then as we get the Fernando Mendoza era started, you get the Jets, you get the Browns, you get the Titans, and the Cardinals. I think they find a way to win at least 3 of those because I think Mendoza's going to be damn good. So I'll go over, but only 6 for me. Brad, we'll bid you adieu until tomorrow, brother. See you.
1: I'm going to go bobble some heads.
0: There you go. Mike DeFabo covers the Steelers for The Athletic is next on BetMGM tonight.
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0: Heyo! 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All right, quick scoreboard update here before we get to the guest line. My guy, Alex Caruso, who, again, I will say it again, I will give up my unborn first child if he can become a New York Knick. leading the charge after a very slow start for OKC. He's got 10 points, a steal, and a block. Thunder trailed by 9 in the first 4 minutes of the game. They're now back in front of the Spurs, 22-21, game one of the Western Conference Finals. And then on the ice, the Canadiens still lead the Sabres 2-0 midway through the second period in game 7. All right, let's get to the guest line here. The big news today, Aaron Rodgers officially returning to the Pittsburgh Steelers on a one-year deal. Let's get some more insight and some details. Let's go deeper here. Let's talk to Steelers beat reporter for The Athletic, and that is Mike DeFabo, which is what you can find him on Twitter, at Mike DeFabo, D-E-F-A-B-O. Mike, it's Pat Boyle. How you doing today, man? Exciting day in Pittsburgh.
9: Yeah, it's finally all over. This has been months of indecision and speculation. And I think everyone kind of figured that this was going to be the inevitable conclusion. Finally, Aaron Rodgers has put pen to paper, and we can stop asking, I guess, why did it take so long or when's he going to sign, and finally start looking forward to this season.
0: Yeah, I'm definitely going to ask you why did it take so long in a minute, but I guess, again, we unofficially got our answer over the weekend, having some ice cream with a couple of teammates. That's a beautiful Friday night way to hang out with Aaron Rodgers. And then again, we officially get the answer this morning, right as OTAs is starting. So what can you tell us about the one-year contract? Because I've seen some reports on what the actual guarantee is and what the incentives could lead it up to. And then what can you tell us about what the folks inside the Steelers organization are now feeling now that this is finally officially done with?
9: Yeah, so, you know, Aaron Rodgers last year played on really a bargain basement contract. He played for only about $13.5 million plus some incentives. He got a pretty significant raise to, it's about $22 to $25 million depending on which incentives he ends up hitting. And ultimately, you know, you look at the fact that the salary cap has gone up and Aaron Rodgers really played for almost nothing. He still is not one of the upper echelon quarterbacks, but he's about making market value. So that's kind of the thinking with that. And really the feeling in the building is they thought that they were going to get this done. Really, you look at two different times. First, they thought that they were going to get their answer around free agency. Then they thought that they were going to get an answer before the draft. So they've moved the goalpost twice. And they were really hoping and believing that they were going to get an answer before OTAs. Finally, the third time was the charm, and Aaron Rodgers did give them a commitment, and even better, and most importantly, was actually there for practice participating.
0: Yeah, yeah, and I'll ask you more about that in a sec. But, you know, again, was there, Mike, ever really any doubts about Rodgers coming back to Pittsburgh? I know Kendrick Bourne, newest member of the Cardinals, I mean, he thought that maybe Rodgers was going to come here. He was tweeting at him, you know, we're all waiting on you. But, you know, I think we had the last big wrench thrown into this thing 2 weeks ago when we had the reports that he was visiting the team. And then he had some folks report that he didn't tell the team if he was actually there. Ultimately, did you ever see any possibility of this shaking out any differently, which, I mean, Rodgers maybe deciding to hang it up?
9: You know, I think that early in the process, I thought that it was a possibility that Aaron Rodgers would consider retirement. But beginning at the NFL scouting combine, I started to hear, yeah, the Steelers really feel like Aaron's going to play next year, and they really feel like he's going to come back to Pittsburgh. And from that point, we continued to hear a lot of the same things. And that's kind of why this became so frustrating, because it seemed quite unnecessary. That the Steelers really had a lot of confidence that Aaron Rodgers was going to come to Pittsburgh, and it just was dragged out for no real apparent reason. He signed at the right time where he's able to participate in all of the OTAs, but I think that still doesn't change the fact that this kind of messed with a fan base that, you know, a lot of veteran quarterbacks from Brett Favre to Ben Roethlisberger have played this game of what will I do next. But Steelers fans were much more willing to tolerate that when it went on far shorter, and it was also with Ben Roethlisberger, who had won 2 Super Bowls and who had gone to Pro Bowls as a Pittsburgh Steeler. You know, for a guy who, truth be told, had done very little for this organization, there was a lot of impatience from the fan base that they had to go through this whole song and dance process before finally getting the answer from Aaron Rodgers.
0: Mm. Talking to Mike DeFabo, who covers the Pittsburgh Steelers for The Athletic here on BetMGM tonight, Westwood One Sports. I'm Pat Boyle. You can follow Mike on Twitter at Mike DeFabo, D-E-F-A-B-O. I mean, Mike, there must have been some kind of snag, no matter how big or small, in the contract. I mean, even for a 42-year-old coming back to play one final season. So do you think it was regarding the money? Or perhaps, do you think Aaron Rodgers might have been searching for a clause that maybe gets him an early release if the Steelers get off to a bad start and they're looking to bench him for one of the young QBs? Any insight on that, or the details around why it did take Rodgers so long to officially return?
9: You know, I can see the speculation, and that would make sense because you're trying to look for a reason as to why did it take so long. But at least everything that I've heard and everything that I've been told, you know, from people within the organization, they felt like the contract was not going to be a hurdle, and they claimed that it wasn't a hurdle in all of this. You know, whether that's true or not, you know, who knows for real, but, you know, at least within the organization, those are some of the things that I'm hearing. So that's, I think, the big question with all of it is what did really take so long? Why was it such a big deal? And Aaron Rodgers has yet to speak with reporters here in Pittsburgh. Today we got the great privilege of talking to Chris Boswell, the kicker, because the team selected players that were going to talk to us, and Aaron Rodgers was not one of the people that we talked to. We're hopeful you'll talk to us on Wednesday. Perhaps he makes an appearance on the Pat McAfee show before that. But, you know, some of these questions that you're asking, a lot of people do want the answer to. And, you know, we'll see if Aaron Rodgers ever gives any kind of transparency or explains why it did take him so long.
0: Yeah, I don't know if I'm going to hold my breath for that, Mike. But OTAs just started today. And you tweeted out a video that I thought was very interesting. Will Howard getting QB2 reps behind Rodgers during the period open to the media. It seemed like, I don't know, maybe Will Howard was the odd man out here after they drafted Drew Aller last month. They bring back Mason Rudolph. And you said it is early. But is it too early to assume that Will Howard is not going to get cut? Like, are the Steelers going to carry four quarterbacks here into the season, including one that they just drafted a month ago?
9: It's a huge question mark. You know, for a long time we were wondering what was going on with Aaron Rodgers. Now that that has been resolved, there's still a big question mark in that room. But it has to do with how the rest of this roster is going to shake out. How many quarterbacks do they keep? And what is the pecking order? You know, there's two ways to look at it if you're Mike McCarthy. On one hand, you could look at it and say, this is supposedly an expert at the most important position. He was hired to identify, draft, and develop the next franchise quarterback. He inherited Will Howard, and then he drafted Drew Aller. Maybe he wants two quarterbacks to be behind Aaron Rodgers, who was a very willing mentor to Will Howard last year. I mean, from the very first day at practice, working with his footwork a year ago at mandatory minicamp, through the season when in meetings, you know, there was a player-led meeting by Aaron Rodgers. He was basically standing in front of the room, and Will Howard was the one running the computer. So, you know, there could be some benefit to having these two young guys now learn from Rodgers this year and then next year compete against each other for the job. On the flip side here, the Steelers have very much committed themselves to a window. You know, they extended a 37-year-old Cam Hayward. They hung on to T.J. Watt, who's in his early 30s. They went out and they signed Jamel Dean, who's 29, soon to be 30 years old. They got Michael Pittman Jr., who's in his late 20s, approaching 30 years old. And most importantly, they waited around for a 42-year-old quarterback. If you are a team that has waited around for a 42-year-old and you are in a win-now mode, who is going to give you the best chance if that quarterback were to go down and pull a hamstring and you need a win? If we're having that conversation today, Mason Rudolph today, as we're talking, would definitely give you the best chance to keep a season alive. And if it's October, November, you need one spot start, similar to last year when the Steelers needed a spot start. Mason right now is the guy that clearly is ahead of the other two. You know, would you really feel comfortable going into the season with two quarterbacks that not only are young and raw, but Neither one of them has even taken a preseason snap in the NFL, let alone a regular season snap. So these are big questions for the Steelers. As you mentioned, Will Howard did take the second team or pseudo second team reps today. But really, I think that this is going to be a competition that plays out through training camp, through preseason games, and ultimately is decided near the final cutdown.
0: That's going to be a big topic of conversation, because I know, Mike, and I'm sure you know, but even better than me, there's a lot of fans whose their choice is Will Howard. They want Will Howard. They never wanted Aaron Rodgers back. Well,
9: right.
0: Will Howard might.
9: Right.
0: There is a chance Will Howard ends up getting cut. But, you know, again, there is a long way to go, and injuries could always play a factor into that. Talking to Mike DeFabo here on BetMGM tonight, Westwood One Sports. I'm Pat Boyle. Mike covers the Steelers for The Athletic. Mike, how do you think the relationship between Aaron Rodgers and Mike McCarthy will look this season? I mean, these two won a Super Bowl together, had some Hall of Fame seasons in Green Bay, but I think a lot of folks remember it didn't end very well. Rodgers basically getting McCarthy fired, and then Matt LaFleur comes in, and now they're together again. Now, Rodgers and Tomlin worked very well together last year, each kind of saying very nice, sentimental things about one another throughout the season. Mike Tomlin's not the guy calling the plays on offense. Mike McCarthy is. So how important is that relationship strengthening going to be here over the next 4 months as we get closer to the season?
9: Yeah, you know, I've read similar reports too. I wasn't in Green Bay. I didn't cover them, obviously. But you read the reports, and it seemed like that was a very contentious relationship at the end. And, you know, I think that maybe time heals all wounds to a degree. From what I understand, when Aaron Rodgers was with the Jets, you know, as time went on, maybe his feelings kind of changed and he had a sense of nostalgia and remembered more the Super Bowl and all the great wins and all the great games and didn't think so much about some of those points of friction. And he even apparently told, you know, a couple reporters and some teammates that if he did play again for another coach, Mike McCarthy was one of the guys he would want to play for. Now, that was a couple years ago when he was with the Jets. So already then he was thinking about a potential reunion with Mike McCarthy. But, you know, they're already getting off to an interesting relationship. You know, when Aaron Rodgers joined the Steelers, he joined Mike Tomlin's Pittsburgh Steelers. And Mike Tomlin had two decades of establishing he was the boss of that team from top to bottom. He was ahead of the GM. He was ahead of every other coach. He was the boss, and there was no question about that. And until his very last day, every player within the locker room really respected Mike Tomlin and wanted to continue to play for him. So now Mike McCarthy is in the process of trying to win over a brand new locker room, and he has a quarterback in Aaron Rodgers who is really doing whatever he wants. Led the team on, did not sign when they expected him to sign, basically said, I'll show up when I want to show up. So I think that at least him being there today at OTAs was a step in the right direction for a number of reasons. It's important for Aaron to build chemistry and connection with his receivers, but I think it's also important to show the rest of the team that he has bought into Mike McCarthy. And so I think that him being there on a number of levels was important. Where this relationship goes from here, we will have to see. But, you know, it was a little different where Mike Tomlin could be the CEO coach, and he didn't have to, you know, as you mentioned, he was not in the headset with Aaron Rodgers calling these plays. When it comes time to game plan and there are these heated moments within competition, you know, how does that relationship actually materialize now in this reunion?
0: Talking to Mike DeFabo here on BetMGM tonight, Westwood One Sports. Mike, a lot of offensive line changes also very visible on day one of OTAs, including Troy Fautanu working at left tackle after he played on the right side last year. It's very important to put in the disclaimer that it's early and it's May 18th, but Broderick Jones' neck injury and that surgery is the big factor here, and the Steelers are not picking up his fifth-year option. So it doesn't take a genius to know that the O-line protecting 42-year-old Aaron Rodgers is paramount to any success they're going to have. How drastic of changes do you think the Steelers could make on the O-line this season?
9: Yeah, you know, this is a group that has a lot of potential, a lot of pedigree, but also a number of moving pieces and one big question mark with Broderick Jones and his injury. You know, so to set the scene for people, since Omar Khan has been the general manager, the Steelers have used a first-round pick on an offensive tackle in 3 of the last 4 years. And as I sit here today, I cannot definitively tell you who's going to be protecting a 42-year-old Aaron Rodgers blindside in week 1. You know, Broderick Jones was initially supposed to be the left tackle of the future. They really, even before his neck injury, took a somewhat bizarre approach to developing a guy that they had moved up in the draft to select. Initially, he started at right tackle in year 1. Year 2, he was supposed to, at some uncertain point, when Troy Faletano was ready, flip over to left tackle. That didn't happen because Troy got hurt. And then last year, finally started at left tackle. So now, with Broderick Jones, as you mentioned, he had neck surgery. And, I mean, that's pretty serious, his spinal fusion surgery in his neck. There's no guarantee when he'll be back and playing full-time and at what level he'll be ready to perform. So it seems like the Steelers, at a minimum, are establishing a contingency plan, if not already pushing Broderick Jones out the door. So Troy Faletano played left tackle at the college level. You know, that's where he had 29 of his 31 college starts. So he's very comfortable there, but he's also not done it for 2 seasons. So, you know, that's one moving piece. The other part of this equation is the other offensive tackle that they drafted, Max Ionitor, in the first round this year. He only started playing football 5 years ago. He has an incredible story. Came from Nigeria, never played high school football, transitioned from basketball to football. But when he made it to the Division I level at Arizona State, he only played right tackle. So by moving Troy Faletano over to the left, you're also creating a bit of a path for this year's first round pick to eventually, maybe this year at some point, get on the playing field. So a lot of moving pieces up front. There's no question about it.
0: Yeah, Mike, I got one more for you here. We're talking to Mike DeFabo, covers the Steelers for The Athletic. Talking to him here on BetMGM tonight. How much pressure do you think is on the defense to rebound this year after a mediocre 2025 season? I mean, we saw some highs, right? We saw some games where they can still win games with defensive turnovers, but we also saw some games where they were pretty much victim, they were culprit number one as to why the Steelers lost, including that secondary, which you read the names. They got Jalen Ramsey. They've added Jamel Dean. Joey Porter's coming back. The line, Patrick Queen, TJ Watt, Cam Hayward. There's plenty of star power still on this defense, but I don't know how much production we should be expecting. So I guess the X factor in all of this is the new defensive coordinator, the vet Patrick Graham. What are you kind of expecting this defense to either look like or at least try to look like here this upcoming season?
9: Yeah, I mean, today we talked to Peyton Wilson, young, promising inside linebacker, and he said that Patrick Graham told them he wants the return of the Steel Curtain. But he also said, you're not guaranteed that. This is not just the Steel Curtain because you play for the Pittsburgh Steelers. You have to play at that level. And that's really been the problem for the Steelers. This is going to be, as it stands right now, the 5th consecutive year that the Steelers have committed the most salary cap space to defense. And when you spend the most, you should get the best. And that has not happened for this team. You know, in an era when everyone is trying to load up and win with offense, the Steelers are still committed to stockpiling on defense and remain committed to an aging veteran core. And so really, that is going to be the question. As they transition from Terrell Austin and Mike Tomlin coach defense to Patrick Graham, can he maximize this defense that appears to be loaded in a lot of different ways? And so, I look at it, and it's an interesting dynamic for a guy like Patrick Graham, because on one hand, it's certainly a blessing to get to coach T.J. Watt and Alex Highsmith and Nick Herbig and Patrick Queen and all these guys, Cam Hayward. On the other hand, there's also a burden associated with coaching the NFL's highest paid defense and a level of expectation. And ultimately, I look at it, a lot of people are talking about in Denver, you've got Sean Payton. He's in his early 60s. He's in his second act. He's having success. He's found the young quarterback. But really, I look at it, and the reason why the Denver Broncos were close to making an appearance in the Super Bowl with a backup quarterback is because of Vance Joseph and because of a very stacked and a very well-coached defense. So if a 62-year-old Mike McCarthy is going to follow a similar mold to a 60-plus-year-old Sean Payton, I think it's going to have to be a similar thing where it's defense more than even the offense that carries him there.
0: Well, as always, there will be no shortage of intrigue and excitement and headlines featuring the Pittsburgh Steelers this season, and especially Aaron Rodgers, who officially returned today. And Mike, I know that pen is going to be busy of yours this season one way or another. So we appreciate the time, man, and hope to catch up with you soon.
9: Yeah, absolutely. There's going to be plenty of storylines. So thank you so much for having me. I hope to talk to you again soon.
0: There you go. Appreciate it, Mike. Mike DeFabo covers the Pittsburgh Steelers for The Athletic. Make sure you give him a follow on Twitter at Mike DeFabo, DeFabo. All right, we'll take a short break. Get to any of your phone calls and your texts when we return. 310-840-4910 is the phone number to join the show. That's 310-840-4910. We'll get you a playoff scoreboard update, but I want to turn the clock back 24 hours because the Detroit Pistons, how do you pick up the puzzle pieces after getting run out of your own freaking building in Game 7? I'll break it down and what lies ahead in a very make-or-break offseason. That's right. Despite having a young core, this is a make-or-break offseason for the Pistons, and it all starts with one of their best players. 310-840-4910. I'm Pat Boyle. 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
11: Well, guess who's back?
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1: All right, welcome back. BetMGM Tonight, Westwood One Sports. I'm Pat Boyle. The phone number to join the show is 310-840-4910. That's 310-840-4910. With BetMGM's Hat Trick Jackpot, you have the chance to win your share of $10,000 in bonus bets during each playoff game. Just place an anytime goal scorer wager, and if your guy scores 3-plus goals, a hattie, or more during that game, you will win a share of $10,000 in bonus bets. So with that being said, let's get you a scoreboard update. Do we have any hat trick watchouts or hat trick alerts here? Game 7 tonight in Buffalo, the Habs and the Sabres. Winner will meet the Carolina Hurricanes in the Eastern Conference Finals. Game 1 of that series begins on Thursday. Meanwhile, you got the Western Conference Finals between the Avs and the Golden Knights starting on Wednesday. Can't wait for that series. 20 minutes to go in regulation, heading to the third period, and the Canadiens lead the Sabres 2-1 going into the third. They led 2-0 after the first. Jordan Greenway got the Sabres on the board with about 6 minutes left to go in the second period. And so just like that, we got a one-goal game going to the third period. And how about this? We had Frank Saravalli, one of the best hockey insiders in the game, earlier on in the show. And I mentioned, out of all these games, the fewest amount scored in any one of them has been 5. I mean, game 1, you had 6. Game 2, you had 6. Game 3, you had 8. Game 5, you had 9. Game 6, you had 11 goals. We've only got 3 heading into the third period. And a lot of the scoring in this series has come in the first and second period. So how about that? Just like sometimes in the NBA, game 7, you get the worst shooting, you get the most nerves, you get the best defense. Game 7 right now on the ice, you're getting the best defense and the best goaltending that we've seen in this series. How about Jakub Dobish, the rookie who outplayed Andre Vasilevsky in Game 7 of the last series as the Canadiens beat the Lightning? He's got 22 saves on 23 shots faced so far for Montreal. Meanwhile, for Buffalo, Ukko-Pekka Luukkonen gave up those 2 goals in the first period. He was much better in that second period, so it's all to play for in the third. The Habs looking to get back to the Eastern Conference Finals, or if you will, the Stanley Cup semifinals, because that's what they called it in 2021 when they ended up getting to the Cup final against the Lightning. Looking to get back to that round for the first time in 5 years, and they're still trying to break that drought. 1993, Montreal Canadiens. It's been 33 years since the Canadian team lifted the Cup, and they are the last hope of doing so this season. They're the only Canadian team still left. 5 teams. They're the only Canadians. The Canadiens. Go figure. So we'll keep you updated on that. Meanwhile, NBA playoffs. It looked like San Antonio was maybe going to start to pull away even further. Game 1, Western Conference Finals in Oklahoma City. But the Thunder have come roaring back. It's a one-possession game with 3:30 to go in the second quarter. Spurs lead at 44-41. Wemby showing up and showing out. 10 points, 10 rebounds. He's got a double-double already for San Antonio. Stephon Castle's got 11 points. And Dylan Harper, who's starting in place of the injured De'Aaron Fox, he got ruled out about 30 minutes before game time. Dylan Harper, the Rutgers rookie, 7 points, 4 rebounds, 3 assists. Meanwhile, for OKC, where would they be without my guy, Alex Caruso? 16 points off the bench with a steal and a block. How about this? From the Thunder, 3 out of their 4 best players. SGA, the 2-time MVP, 4 points. Chet Holmgren, 2 points. Isaiah Hartenstein, no points. Lou Dort, no points. And J-Dub, who's coming back from that hamstring injury that cost him the final 2 games against Phoenix and the entire series against the Lakers, he's got 12 points. So, again, where would the Thunder be without Alex Caruso? He's been defending Victor Wembanyama. He's been defending Wemby. He's been hitting threes. He's been getting steals. He's got a couple of blocks. But San Antonio, by far the better team so far early in this game. Wemby just hit another bucket. He's got 12 points and 10 rebounds. Spurs lead by 5. 2 minutes left to go in the first half. All right, I want to take you back to Game 7 last night. And a game that, after your weekend, if you thought, man, I like the NBA playoffs, I don't know how much I can dedicate to a Game 7 on a Sunday night. I got work, the kids got school, yada, yada, yada. Well, luckily, this game last night was basically over at halftime. After the Cleveland Cavaliers didn't win a single road playoff game in the first series against Toronto, and they lost Game 1 and Game 2 in Detroit, they go into Little Caesars Arena in Game 5, and they erase a 9-point deficit with under 3 minutes to go and steal that one in overtime. Then the Pistons return the favor. They blow the Cavs out at home in Game 6 back on Friday night, where Cleveland had also not lost at home in the postseason. And then the Cavaliers, with James Harden, historically one of the worst Game 7 performers from an All-Star caliber player, Hall of Fame caliber player we've ever seen. For the second straight series, James Harden's squad wins a Game 7 and wins it in convincing fashion, despite James Harden not playing very well. I mean, this game was over before it really even began. Cleveland, I guess you could say the first quarter was close. That was it. Cleveland opened up a double-digit lead early in the second. They led by 17 at the half. Led by as many as, 35 in this game in the fourth quarter. And they go into Detroit and they just absolutely bully Harris and beat down the number one seed Detroit Pistons, 125-94, to move on to the Eastern Conference Finals. And I think my main takeaway, after watching this Pistons team fall down 1-3, 3-1 against the Magic in the first round, remember, a Magic team that there was reports that they were going to fire Jamal Mosley, newest head coach in the New Orleans Pelicans, by the way. We can get to that news later on or tomorrow. I've got some more in-depth thoughts. But there was going to be news that the Magic were going to fire Jamal Mosley no matter what happened. They nearly fired him before they even got to the playoffs. They make the playoffs. They're underperforming, inconsistent team all year. And they had the Pistons down 3-1. A one-seed Detroit Pistons team that won 60 games. And they were down by 26 points in Game 6 in Orlando and should have been sent home in the first round. They escaped. Then they had a 2-0 lead on the Cavs and proceeded to lose 4 out of the next 5. And so watching this team throughout the postseason, and basically everybody not named Cade Cunningham was a letdown, the Detroit Pistons are actually much further away from a title than they seem to be. Much further away. 310-840-4910. Because you could make the argument. Look at this Pistons team on paper. A year ago, they get the 6th seed in the East. They give the Knicks a hard-fought battle, lose the series in 6 games. This year, they win 60 games. They get the 1 seed. Cade Cunningham looks like he is one of the top 10 players in the NBA. And I think he is. I mean, I don't even know what that looks like. I think Cade Cunningham is probably the 9th or 10th best player in the NBA right now. He's 25. Asar Thompson, who's a defensive wizard and just absolutely hell to play against, despite the fact that he can't shoot, he's 24. Jalen Duren, who was an all-star this season, averaged 20 points and 11 rebounds per game. Jalen Duren is 23. And then, as every good team needs, you've got some good vets. Tobias Harris, who looked great in the beginning of the playoffs. He's 34. But Tobias Harris is an unrestricted free agent. You got Duncan Robinson, who was hitting threes like they were going out of style for most of the postseason for Detroit. He's 32 and a guy that's getting paid only $15 million for the next 2 seasons. That's very doable. Caris LeVert, who's got another season of control, was injured for a large portion of the season, but in this series, he had some decent moments. Okay, you got a decent veteran there. And then Marcus Sasser, backup point guard, and Dennis Jenkins, backup point guard who's got a club option for $4 million, and he's 25, and Marcus Sasser's 26. And how could I forget Beef Stew, Isaiah Stewart, who, as long as he is not trying to fight somebody every game, he's a pretty decent option to have as a backup center at 25 years old, again, who's making $15 million for the next two seasons. That's pretty good when the best, you know, basically your three best players are younger than 25 years old. And you haven't, and you've only had to pay one of them so far. Well, that's about to change. But more importantly, before we even get there, the way that these so-called secondary stars on the Pistons played, as the NBA game moves more and more offensive, and don't get me wrong, I mean, the Thunder were the best defensive team in the NBA last year, and historically, they're one of the best defenses this century. You can still win with defense, but you gotta have some guys that can score. And the workload that the Detroit Pistons put on Cade Cunningham's shoulders this postseason was unbearable. And it became way too much. Way too much. So what I'm saying, I'm going to flat out say it. Jalen Duren, not as good as he was in the regular season. All of his flaws came to light here in the postseason when you play a same team seven times. Hell, even if they only played a six-game series or a five-game series, those flaws come to light. You can't mask that anymore. When teams can prepare for a guy over the course of four, five, six, seven games, Jalen Duren, his all-star season, his numbers in the regular season, he was a shell of himself. A shell of himself. Asar Thompson, again, tremendous young defender, 24 years old. Look at what he averaged in the regular season, 10 points, 6 rebounds, 3 assists. You dare him to shoot the three. He is rendered nearly obsolete. If he is not wreaking havoc defensively, and he did in a couple of these games, but when he wasn't, he's useless on the floor, especially for all the turnovers that he was averaging throughout this series. So the second and third best player on the Pistons were letdowns, gigantic letdowns, gigantic letdowns. And the Pistons were the definition. They were the epitome of a team that hasn't had a lot of winning, that grinded out every result, played the regular season like every game mattered, and I give them kudos for that, and it's a very commendable effort. And they grinded and outfought and out-hustled and outworked their opponents to 60 wins in the regular season. But this makeup of this Pistons team, they're nowhere close to a title contender. They are actually much further away from a title than they seemed to be. Despite the moniker of the one seed and the 60 wins and one superstar player in Cade Cunningham, the other players on this team that you would look to when you look on paper and you look at their age and you say, wow, this team's set up for a while. This was a great season. Like J.B. Bickerstaff said, wasn't a great season. J.B. Bickerstaff refused to say that this was a disappointing season. I'll say it for him. It was disappointing. It was disappointing the way this team showed up and all of their offensive flaws were brought to the surface. All of the problems of this team got exposed immediately. It's basically like the bad boy Pistons. They're built the same way they were 30 years ago, whether they were intentionally built that way or not. They got a great defense, top 10 in the NBA, but they got a bottom half of the league offense. Built around one player, and all of his secondary stars could not be counted on when you needed them. And look, Tobias Harris, he had, what, 8 straight games with 20-plus points in the playoffs? How'd he do the last two? 6 points and 5 points. So how do the Pistons actually take themselves to a title contender? Because I'll tell you what, they run this same thing back next year. They give out a big contract extension to you know who. They'll be in the same boat. There'll be a first-round exit waiting to happen. I don't care how many games they win in the regular season. I'll tell you how the Detroit Pistons can actually make themselves closer to being a title contender this offseason. And it pertains to their first-time All-Star, Jalen Duren. Tell you when we come back. 310-840-4910 is the phone number to join the show. Plus, we'll get you a playoff scoreboard update. But if you want to weigh in on the Cavs crushing the Pistons last night in Game 7, were you shocked? Did you see it happening? We'll take your phone calls and your texts. 310-840-4910. I'm Pat Boyle. 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
0: The Patriots want revenge. The Broncos want payback. The Bills want retribution. It's all on the 2026 NFL schedule. And vengeance has never looked better. 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
1: Welcome on back, BetMGM Tonight, Westwood One Sports. I'm Pat Boyle. Phone number to join the show, 310-840-4910. All right, quick scoreboard update, and then I'll pay off my tease on how the Pistons actually get closer to being a title team than what they appear to be in the regular season. Halftime, Game 1, Western Conference Finals. The Spurs, they've been the better team. They lay the Oklahoma City Thunder 51-44. Victor Wembanyama continuing to dominate, 14 points and 10 rebounds in the first half. Stephon Castle has 11. Meanwhile, for OKC, Alex Caruso's got 16 off the bench. J-Dub in his first game back since Game 2 against the Suns, he's got 12 points. Oh, boy. The two-time MVP, recently crowned as of yesterday, Shai Gilgeous-Alexander, just 4 points on 1 of 5 shooting, and he's a team worst. Minus 15 in the box score. Chet Holmgren's got just 5 points. Lou Dort, scoreless. And when Lou Dort's not hitting his threes, I mean, he still can put players in the torture chamber, but the Spurs, they don't seem to be afraid of Lou Dort. I don't know how much he's even going to play in the second half. If he's not hitting threes, he ain't getting the job done defensively right now. Spurs up by 7 at the half. Keep you posted on that one as they move towards the third quarter. And then there's 13 and a half minutes left to go in regulation. Maybe 13 and a half minutes left to go of the Sabres season. They still trail the Canadiens in Game 7. 2-1, Montreal leads it with the winner going to Carolina for Game 1 on Thursday. Okay, big questions and big decisions this offseason for the Detroit Pistons. And reports are that the front office is prioritizing contracts for not only Ausar Thompson, but for Jalen Duren, and that they reportedly want those two players as the long-term building blocks next to one of the best players in the NBA in Cade Cunningham. And I think it's a mistake. I think it's a gigantic mistake. You look at the Pistons' multi-year contracts here and their multi-year table. Cade Cunningham's locked up, right? He's got his extension through the next 4 seasons. He's getting paid, over $50 million a year, and it goes up a little bit year by year. And that's fair. I mean, hell, you're getting a steal on that.

0: mentioned Duncan Robinson's getting $15 million a year for the next two seasons. Okay, solid three-point shooter. You need a guy like that in the playoffs. Isaiah Stewart, who's their backup center, is getting $15 million next year. They got a club option for $15 million a year after that. They got Caris LeVert on the books for next season. The rest are ancillary pieces. Asar Thompson is extension eligible this offseason. He's going to get paid $11 million, but they want to get him locked up. If you want to commit Asar Thompson to be a $40 million a year player, $35 million a year player at 24 years old, with how great he is defensively already, he's going to be first team all defense many, many times in his career. The way he has started his career, the way he plays defense, he is one of the best defensive players in basketball. If he's not there yet, he will be in another year. Again, he's 23 years old. He's going to be 24. Here's the problem with Asar Thompson. He can't shoot. All right? For the first three seasons of his career, he's averaging 10 points per game. He shoots 20% from deep. He's a liability if you're talking about trying to space the floor. But he makes up for it. We had two steals per game this year and a block per game. Okay. I can see Asar Thompson. The Pistons also want to commit a long-term contract extension to Jalen Duren, coming off his first year as an all-star. Mind you, first year as an all-star. On paper, you're like, yeah, of course you want to lock this guy up. 20 points, 11 rebounds per game. Jalen Duren, he got benched. Literally got benched for Paul Reed towards the end of this series. Didn't play the entire fourth quarter or overtime of game five, and basically had his minutes cut in half. Jalen Duren, because he's an all-star and because he's going to be all-NBA this year, he is eligible for a four-year contract extension at 30% of the salary cap. 30%! 30%! That is about $40 million. That's more than that. That's close to $50 million a year. He was a liability. You want to have two good defensive players that neither can shoot worth a lick? I'm sorry. The Pistons are asking for years and years of financial trouble if they give contract extensions out to both of these guys. I got more thoughts on this. We'll hit it when we return. We'll do hot or cold. Final hour starts next. I'm Pat Boyle. This is BetMGM Tonight on Westwood One Sports.
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0: 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Actually, I had a good story today of two separate guys asking me about the podcast, so get into that a little bit later. But if you want to join the show, the talk and text line, 310-840-4910. You can call, you can text your thoughts on the show or any of the topics we've dived into so far tonight. Usually the final hour is open phone line, so again, 310-840-4910. Before we get to hot or cold, let's give you a quick scoreboard update, and then I just want to finish my argument on why the Pistons should actually let Jalen Duren walk this offseason in free agency. But first, the Oklahoma City Thunder. They trailed at halftime by 7. They've trailed by as many as 10 in this game, and yet the reigning champions are back in front, 58-57, 7:30 left to go in the third quarter. Alex Caruso still leading them with 16. J-Dub, Jalen Williams has 15. And after just 4 points in the first half, SGA, he just hit a three a couple of minutes ago, but he still only has 7 points. OKC struggling for offense here in this game. Just 40% from the field and only 9 of 27 from deep. Meanwhile, for San Antonio, no De'Aaron Fox. Their starting point guard, all-star De'Aaron Fox, ruled out for this game with a sprained ankle, and no De'Aaron Fox, seemingly no problem so far. Wemby, 15 points, 10 rebounds, continuing to dominate. Stephon Castle, in the absence of De'Aaron Fox, 13 points. Also starting for De'Aaron Fox tonight, the Rutgers rookie, Dylan Harper, 9 points and 4 assists. But I think more importantly, what those two guys have done, Castle and Harper, a couple of former Big East players, Stephon Castle from UConn, Dylan Harper, actually not former Big East. Sometimes my brain still lumps Rutgers in with the Big East, their old days in the Big Ten. But Dylan Harper plays like he played in the Big East, because that defense tonight has been incredible. The way they've defended SGA, again, trying to watch the game while doing the show, but I feel like every time I look over, they're picking up SGA 94 feet, and they're forcing him to get the ball out of his hands. And then once they cross half court, he wants it back right away. And Stephon Castle and Dylan Harper are face guarding him, and they are getting physical. They are denying him the ball at every single possible turn, and it's making life very, very difficult for the now two-time MVP. So they have kept SGA in check, and they have forced other players for the Thunder to step up. In the first half, it was Alex Caruso in a big way. Recently, it's been J-Dub. But now it's a collective effort. But again, OKC, they've still found a way to sweep the Lakers without Shai Gilgeous-Alexander doing a whole lot of scoring last series. That is not going to be the case against the San Antonio Spurs. If SGA has 7 points midway through the third quarter in most of these games, they are not winning this series. They are not going to win this series. Especially not with Chet Holmgren only scoring 8 points. And Lou Dort only hitting 1 out of 5 threes. But every time SGA has the ball, it's almost an immediate double team, and they're denying him the ball every single possession. So the Spurs doing a really great job defensively. 62-58, San Antonio leads it with free throws coming midway through the third quarter. And then on the ice, game 7 in Buffalo, the Sabres were down 2-0 at one point. They have tied the game up at 2 apiece. Rasmus Dahlin, with his 4th goal of the postseason, did it about 6 minutes ago, and the Sabres tied with the Habs 2-2 with 7 minutes left in regulation. We could be seeing overtime, but either way, pretty good chance that the next goal will send the winning team to the Eastern Conference Finals to play the Carolina Hurricanes. We'll keep you posted on both of those games. Before we get to hot or cold, again, big offseason for the Pistons. And in case you missed the last, 30 minutes of the show, recapping them getting blown out in Game 7 at home against the Cavs, losing by 31, despite, again, James Harden not playing well. It was Donovan Mitchell who dominated. It was Evan Mobley who dominated. It was Jared Allen who dominated. I think the Detroit Pistons are actually much further away from a title than they seem to be. And you look at the last 2 years. Sixth seed last year, young team, very young core, gave the Knicks a hell of a battle, got knocked out in six. This year, 60 wins, one seed, looked like a team that was the favorite to get to the NBA Finals, was 3-1 down against the Magic, needed a miracle comeback in Game 6, and then despite having a 2-0 lead against the Cavs, they lose four out of the next five games, and as the series went on, it became more and more evident that this is a one-man show. This was all Cade Cunningham, and they put way too much of a load on his shoulders, way too much pressure on his shoulders, because everybody else disappeared. For the most part. I mean, you had a couple of good games from Duncan Robinson. You had a really nice start of the series for Tobias Harris. He wilted away in the final couple of games. But consistently, there was nobody outside of Cade Cunningham to pick up the slack. And trust me, as a Knicks fan, I've felt that before in years past when it was Jalen Brunson seemingly doing everything and nobody else was there to help him. But then the second time the Knicks got knocked out, and last year when the third time the Knicks got knocked out, a lot of that was on the coaching staff. A lot of that was on Tom Thibodeau. It was on Tibbs for intentionally putting too much of a workload on your star player's shoulders, and also on the front office putting too much of a workload on your star player's shoulders rather than trying to build a more balanced team. And what the Detroit Pistons are reportedly thinking about doing this offseason, to me, it doesn't bring them closer to being a title contender. It keeps them at a team that can make the playoffs every year, but their ceiling is very short. And the reports are, as their season ends, the reports are that the Pistons front office wants to prioritize long-term contract extensions for both Ausar Thompson and Jalen Duren, and I think it's a massive mistake. I would pick one or the other. I don't think you can keep both of these guys on the floor at the same time in a best of seven playoff game consistently. Because they both can't shoot the ball. When you have, and it's different if you're paying one guy like $15 million. Like if you're telling me, well, we've got an offensive liability on the floor. Okay, well, how much are we paying him? $15 million? That's fine. He could be a defensive animal. We've seen plenty of players make their pay and make their trade by being great defensive players. I mean, look at this game right now. Lou Dort. When he shoots threes, he becomes a great player. But far too often, like tonight, Lou Dort doesn't hit a three. And you need him to be a defensive lockdown player. And so you can get away with having a guy like that because the Thunder aren't paying him that much. Not compared to the $50 million they're paying SGA and the $50 million they're paying Chet Holmgren and the $50 million they're paying Jalen Williams. The problem is the Pistons are looking at paying Ausar Thompson nearly $50 million and also looking at paying Jalen Duren nearly $50 million. If you're telling me you're going to hand out long-term contract extensions to both of those players this offseason, you're out of your mind. You're out of your mind. And maybe $50 million is a bit aggressive. I think Jalen Williams and Chet Holmgren, the average annual value of their upcoming contract extensions that kick in next year are about $45 million. But that is what the Pistons are looking at. Where Cade Cunningham is your SGA, and they've already locked up Cade. But then you have Jalen Duren and Ausar Thompson. You look at the Thunder and how they've done it. They've locked up their big three players. J-Dub, Jalen Williams, and Chet Holmgren. Those are the types of contracts that Ausar Thompson and Jalen Duren are in store for. You want to pay one of them? Fine by me, because you can convince me just in a vacuum on his own that Jalen Duren eventually can become a great postseason player. Look at Jared Allen. Remember, the lights were too bright? He said that after the Knicks mollywopped the Cavs a couple of years ago in the postseason, and he disappeared. He was terrible. Now look at Jared Allen, and this year in the playoffs, Game 7 against the Raptors, game of his life. Was it 23 points and 17 rebounds? Game 7 last night for Jared Allen. Was it 23 points and 9 rebounds? All of a sudden, he's Game 7 J.A. That's what the Donovan Mitchell said he's calling him. This is a guy who literally said the lights were too bright in his first postseason. And after having a great regular season, we put him on a milk carton in the playoffs. He was terrible. So if you want to say just Jalen Duren alone, the Pistons are going to pay him because, hey, look, he had an all-star caliber season. He's 23 years old. We know we can work on his game. We can get him to be a better shooter. We trust in that as more the more that he plays, he'll be better defensively because he was terrible defensively too. And that was probably the most upsetting thing if you're a Pistons fan was that you weren't expecting Jalen Duren to all of a sudden, or maybe you weren't. Maybe you weren't expecting him to score 20 points a game like he did in the regular season. But maybe you expected him to be a defensive stalwart, the reason that he got named an all-star more than anything. And he was terrible. Not only did he get manhandled by Jared Allen and Evan Mobley in this series, but his IQ getting dragged away from the rim, which opened up the paint for Cleveland. Whereas Jalen Duren, your whole objective is to stay close to the rim, stay close to the paint, because you're a rim protector, you're a shot blocker, you're a great rebounder. And he continued to put himself in low positions or chances positions where he had a low percentage of success on both sides of the floor. I mean, he was lost out there. They literally had to bench him for Paul Reed, the former G League MVP. That's how bad Jalen Duren was, not only this series, but the entire postseason. So if you want to tell me just on his own, if you're not considering also paying another one of your young starters a super max or a max extension of over $40 million a year, okay. But you do have that other player. You do have Ausar Thompson. And if the Pistons, they don't have to pick. They can pick both of them. I just think it would be a gigantic mistake. I think it would be a gigantic mistake. You tell me, Pat, really? You're going to only pay one and let the other one go? Yes. Yes. Because if the Pistons are dishing out an average of over $130 million, basically 80% of their cap, 90% of their cap space. And remember, in the NBA, you can go over the NBA, you can go over the salary cap to the first apron, and you can go over to the second apron before you really start paying some heavy, heavy taxes. But what the NBA soft salary cap is next year, if the Pistons give out the contract extensions to Jalen Duren and Ausar Thompson that are about market value, they're going to be paying about 90% of that soft salary cap to three players, two of which can't shoot the ball. Can't shoot. And you saw it in the postseason. At least Ausar Thompson can make up for it with great defending. He's an awesome on-ball and off-ball defender. He creates turnovers. He can run in transition. He can start fast breaks. He's a decent point guard when he's got the ball in his hands. He's not the point guard. Obviously, it's Cade Cunningham, but he can facilitate. Jalen Duren doesn't do that. Jalen Duren is a guy that's around the rim. He's a rim runner. He's an alley-oop catcher. He basically shoots nothing but, you know, three-foot shots and dunks and layups, and that's it. And he's a good rim protector and shot blocker. Well, he was easily exposed in the postseason. Well, what do you want the Pistons to do then, Pat? I want you to let one of them walk. And I want you to let Jalen Duren walk this offseason. Because I'll tell you who will pay him. The LA Lakers will pay Jalen Duren. They'll give him over $40 million a year. And again, the fact, according to the NBA CBA, because Jalen Duren is likely to be all NBA this year, and those come out in, well, I don't know, what, another week or so? He's an all-star. He's probably going to be second or third team all NBA. Because of that, he is eligible for a four-year contract extension for 30% of the salary cap. Lakers need to overhaul their entire, well, not their entire roster, but a lot of it. And if they do the smart thing and tell LeBron James, thanks for the time, thanks for the memories, but we're moving on. LA Lakers have space to pay $40 million for a center. Jalen Duren would fit like a glove with Luka Doncic. The Chicago Bulls, they've needed Nikola Vucevic was a nice piece of them a couple of years ago, but they traded him to the Celtics. I was going to say this: the Bulls have needed a center for years, but I mean they desperately need a center now. That's for damn sure. And I don't care if they even draft Cam Boozer or if they draft Caleb Wilson. The Bulls need a starting caliber center. They'll pay Jalen Duren $40 million, or at least I think Jerry Reinsdorf would be smart enough to do that. But the fit that the Pistons have and what they're trying to accomplish, they should not pay Jalen Duren more than $40 million per year. They should not give out a contract extension to Jalen Duren. He's a restricted free agent. So yes, there is the chance that no other team comes and offers him a deal. But I think an all-star center, as limited as he may be right now and as limited as he may be in helping the Pistons get to the next level, there will be another team that pays him. And if I'm the Pistons and I see an offer sheet come across the table 4 years for $160 million from the Los Angeles Lakers, I'm letting him walk. That's right. I'm letting him go. I'm letting a 22-year-old, soon-to-be 23-year-old all-star center go. And I would fill the team with more shooters. I would fill the team with a more offensive-profiled center. You have Isaiah Stewart. He becomes your starting center. Find another center in free agency, one that can shoot the ball. Because I'll tell you what, whatever Jalen Duren gives you in the regular season, and that was the second best player on a 60-win team, he is going to hurt you in the postseason. And yes, there's room for him to grow, and maybe he could be on the trajectory that Jared Allen has been on, where Jared Allen was terrible in his first postseason or his second postseason. And then look at what he's done now this year. Two game sevens, he's been dominant in both. But when you have to make a decision on paying both players, Ausar Thompson and Jalen Duren, both over $40 million a year, both who are offensive liabilities, it's got to be one or the other for me. It's got to be one or the other, and it cannot be both. And if I have to pick between Ausar Thompson and Jalen Duren, I'm picking Ausar Thompson, and I'm saying Jalen Duren, thanks, but go spend the rest of your prime career elsewhere. Because they couldn't get to an agreement on a rookie extension last year. Jalen Duren thought he was being undervalued. He bet on himself. And up until 3 weeks ago, it looked like he had won that. It looked like Jalen Duren was going to get that 30% of the salary cap per year contract. Well, Pat, the way he played this postseason, you know, he doesn't have that leverage. Well, again, there will be another team, the Lakers, the Bulls, other teams that need a center, that will pay close to that, that will give him close to $40 million a year because he raises their floor. And he raises the Pistons' floor, but he does not raise their ceiling. He does not raise their ceiling. So it's unfortunate that Jalen Duren just had the postseason that he did have, because he really could have gotten himself a big, fat bag. And he still may, but it should not be from the Detroit Pistons. 310-840-4910 is the number to join the show. You can call. You can text. When we come back, we'll do a little hot or cold. We'll get to some of your phone calls here. We're going to do a lot of previewing Knicks and the Cavs tomorrow early in the show, but it's not too early to get some phone calls on the Knicks and the Cavs Eastern Conference Finals, which begins tomorrow night at the Garden. And so we'll roll on. We'll get you another scoreboard update when we return. I'm Pat Boyle. This is BetMGM Tonight right here on Westwood One Sports.
1: Well, guess who's back? Aaron Rodgers has finally decided to return to the Pittsburgh Steelers. It's a one-year deal for the future Hall of Famer. Reunited with Coach Mike McCarthy, they won a Super Bowl in Green Bay. Can they do it again in the Steel City? Westwood One Sports.
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1: It starts with one thing. Welcome on back. BetMGM Tonight, Westwood One Sports. I'm Pat Boyle. Phone number to join the show, 310-840-4910. Well, we're headed to overtime in Game 7. Producer Brandon Combs said in our show chat, I said earlier in the show to Frank Saravalli, two best words in sports, Game 7. And producer Brandon Combs says, only thing better than Game 7? OT in Game 7. Overtime coming up in a couple of minutes in Buffalo. The Habs and the Sabres, two goals apiece. Next goal will send that team to the Eastern Conference Finals to take on the Carolina Hurricanes. Montreal went up 2-0 in the first period. Buffalo chipped away, got a goal from Jordan Greenway in the second, and then got the game-tying goal from Rasmus Dahlin in the third. 2-2, headed to overtime. What a game. And then in the NBA, we're going to the fourth quarter, and it looks like the Spurs, oh boy, I'm going to have to eat a lot of crow if this series ends up looking like Game 1 has looked so far. Going to the fourth, San Antonio leads the Thunder 80-73. Victor Wembanyama, 21 points, 13 rebounds, and a block. Stephon Castle, 15 points and 6 assists. No De'Aaron Fox for San Antonio. Dylan Harper in his stead, 13 points, 6 rebounds, and 4 assists. Meanwhile, for Oklahoma City, the newly minted two-time back-to-back MVP and reigning finals MVP, SGA, just 10 points on 3 of 10 shooting, and he's only taken 2 free throws. How about the free throw disparity in this game, by the way? San Antonio's taken 21. Oklahoma City's only taken 9. The difference in the game is 7. That's a difference of 12 free throws right there. Oklahoma City, 9 of 9. San Antonio, 19 of 21. But again, SGA, only 10 points. 6 assists. He's only turned it over twice, but San Antonio is making life nearly impossible for him. Chet Holmgren has struggled. He's only got 8 points. Lou Dort's only got 3. Hartenstein only has 2. They're getting carried by Alex Caruso, who's got 19, and he had 16 in the first half. And J-Dub, Jalen Williams, fresh back from his hamstring injury, he's got 17 points. But man, San Antonio, now they're up double digits. They just hit a triple. It's a 10-point game as the fourth quarter has just started. At 3 for Keldon Johnson, he's got 13. So you got 5 Spurs players in double figures. So we'll keep you posted in that one. We've got about 32 minutes left to go in this Monday show. And so hopefully we'll be able to get you a final score and some instant reaction as soon as that one goes final. Before we get to hot or cold, let's get to some of your phone calls here. 310-840-4910. Chris is in Virginia, next up on line 2 here on BetMGM Tonight with Pat Boyle. Chris, go ahead, man. What's up?
2: Pat, first-time caller, long-time listener. I just got one thing for you. I don't think the load for Cade in the playoffs was too much. In fact, I don't think that it was enough because I grew up watching guys like Kobe play in the playoffs, and Kobe's not going to – you know, when other guys aren't doing their job, they're going to pick up the slack. And unfortunately, Cade didn't do enough to get the win in Game 7, and outright looked like a disappointment, as did the whole team.
1: Yeah, Chris, I don't know. I disagree, and I get it, right? If you got a superstar player that is arguably a top 10 player in the league, yes, he should be taking 16, 19, 20, 23 shots a game. Yeah, for sure. But also, I think it's just every possession, the fact that it starts and nearly ends with Cade Cunningham. I think that they need better ball handlers and they need more secondary scoring. And then also, like, how often do you see a great offensive player like that also then have to defend one of the best players on the other team? He was constantly trying to defend Donovan Mitchell and James Harden. And that's where I think they put too much of a load on and too much on the shoulders of Cade Cunningham. It's one thing if you're just telling him, much like the Knicks tell Jalen Brunson, hey, go and get us 25 to 30, dish out 6 to 8 assists, and have the ball in your hands every possession. They don't ask Jalen Brunson to then defend the best player on the other team. Now, the other team will put Jalen Brunson in a lot of pick and roll and try to put him in actions, but for the most part, the Knicks will put OG Anunoby and Mikal Bridges on the other team's best scores. The Pistons were not only asking Cade to do everything offensively, then they were asking him to guard either Donovan Mitchell or James Harden. And so that's what I meant more so than anything with the Pistons asking Cade Cunningham to do too much.
2: Right, and I think this offseason that needs to be addressed.
1: All right, Chris, appreciate the call. I thought he was still there. I thought maybe he had a little bit more to say. But, yeah, look, Chris isn't wrong in that Cade Cunningham should be asked to score about 25 to 30 points per game and have the ball in his hands. Again, for me, it was the fact that I'm watching him labor, because that makes it sound like he's old or that he was fatigued, but, you know, fighting through all the double teams that the Cavs sent at him and have to create, initiate all the offense because, again, Asar Thompson can't score. Jalen Duren was completely invisible. Duncan Robinson was providing you with some threes. Tobias Harris was providing you with that secondary scoring earlier in the series, and he withered and wilted, and look what happened. The Cavaliers won four of the last five games. So as soon as that secondary scoring went away, that was it. That was it. But then on top of that, for Cade Cunningham to be asked to defend James Harden, and I know as much as I make fun of James Harden, he's still a hell of a player to have to defend, and Donovan Mitchell, who's like a lifetime 30 points per game player in the postseason, that's what I meant. That's too much. That's too much. And so the Pistons, again, this offseason, you're going to give out a contract extension over $40 million to both Jalen Duren and Asar Thompson, two guys who can't shoot the ball? That's a mistake. It's a mistake. You need to go and get some scoring help for Cade Cunningham. But, yeah, I mean, again, Cade's only 25. He's going to have that pressure on his shoulders for the rest of the time he's in Detroit to be the guy that takes them back to an NBA Finals. And he, look, just like the rest of the team, he failed in Game 7 yesterday. 13 points. The entire team was brutal. I mean, that's why they were down 30 in the third quarter. 310-840-4910. Let's get to Ross, who's next up in New Jersey here on BetMGM tonight. Ross, what's going on, brother?
3: Patty B, what's going on, man? Good hearing from you.
1: Yes, sir. I cannot, dude. I mean, the wait is finally over. Knicks in 24 hours. Less than that, I cannot freaking wait. It has been a long couple of days, but we are right there, man.
3: Four wins away from the start of the season, bro. This is what we talked about, October to March, April. The litmus test was always, can Mike Brown get this team to the finals? Because that's what Tom Thibodeau can never do. And I know you're one of the, I wouldn't say few people, but I know the far majority of the fan base wanted Thibodeau back. They felt like the firing was unjustified. But just sometimes you could tell that you've just reached the pinnacle of where you're going to get with somebody or something. I'll tell you this, just I'll hint at something else. I think I brought it up to you before. Two coaches I keep an eye on in that similar note, Chris Finch from Minnesota. I think him in that situation with Ant is getting nasty. I think we saw it last night, bro. All year I thought the Pistons were paper tigers. I think J.B. Bickerstaff, you look at just the team that just beat him in Game 7, wanted nothing to do with him. After we knocked J.B. Bickerstaff and the Cavs out in 5, you brought up Jared Allen, J.B., how the lights were too bright for them back in 2023. All of a sudden now, 2 years in a row, he can't get this Pistons team past the second round, and they were got embarrassed. It looked like us against the Pacers a couple years ago just without the injuries. But listen, man, like you brought up with Harden. I mean, it's going to get lost in victory. Harden was absolutely terrible last night. The only thing I'll say is they're a much deeper team. And I guess it's easier to say in hindsight compared to Philly and Atlanta, but I think this is obviously a much higher quality of opponent. Obviously, another fun storyline is the fact that you got the two hometown kids, obviously JB coming back home. His father Rick was here all these years, and then obviously Donovan Spider Mitchell, the legitimate kid from Queens, Met fan and whatnot. He was actually the guy I wanted at the time, just because he was a proven number one man. But obviously I wouldn't change a thing. I think that's a fun storyline. And listen, man, if Brunson could get us at least to the promised land in terms of four wins away from a Larry O'Brien, bro, this city's going to be absolutely unbelievable, man. And I'm all for it. And listen, bro, you got home court. Just don't let your foot off the gas, bro, because that was the big gripe for me, at least, with Tom Thibodeau. It always felt like he'd kind of lay the foot off the gas a little bit and play with his food. Even in games that they'd win, they'd just lose those leads late. And we haven't seen even anything remotely close to that with this Mike Brown-led team, man. So let's do it, baby. I got Knicks in 6. And you don't always hear positivity out of me, man, but our basketball team is absolutely buzzing right now, Pat. I can't wait.
1: That's true. That is true, Ross. You've been subjected to having a lot of negativity for good reason as a Rangers fan and a Mets fan. So, yes, Knicks and six, I like. Ross, I'm kind of feeling Knicks in five, man. That series against Philly and the way they finished against Atlanta, and they've got the rest, and I'd rather have the rest than have the rust. And I guess I'd rather have the rest than not have the rest. I don't care about the potential rust. I think OG is 100%. I think they're going to come out of the gate firing. I think the fact that Cleveland played a game seven last night, this should be a blowout tomorrow. Like, they should start game one the same way they started against Philly. It should be a 20-point win. No freaking questions asked tomorrow. That should be basically a scheduled W in a best of seven for the conference finals. When we've seen how hard Knicks wins have come by in the postseason over the last couple of years, the fact that they've just been rolling off wins, you know, the games have been over in the second quarter, at least tomorrow to start this series, it should be the same way. And if they can win game one in convincing fashion, I still think Knicks in five, because I just don't see them losing at home.
3: Bro, I'm all about the rest over the rust. I mean, you talk about, we just brought it up with Thibodeau. The 2024 run got derailed because they had no rest. I mean, talk about, you just brought up OG. I mean, he's always kind of been, you know, injury prone for his career. Josh Hart was just legitimately, you know, just the wear and tear of the type of game he plays. You look at a guy like an Alvarado, is basically Hart on steroids. I mean, you know, I take the rest every day of the week and twice on Sundays, man. And like you said, too, with this Philly team, I mean, the fact that, aside from game two, just like the final score looked a little bit dicey, but the 95% of that series, you could just kick your feet back. And you can't have that mentality like you're saying too, bro. I give them one quarter, because you obviously got to assume there's some sort of rust. I give them one quarter, but after that, man, it's got to be hitting the ground running. You can't leave any doubt, because the second you leave doubt, that's when you start flirting with, you know, series like Cleveland having to go to seven in their first two. But real quick, bro, quick hockey take. I told you about the name Jakub Dobish early on. Remember the name, bro, because legends are made in April and May. And this guy, even Montreal, even if they lose this, bro, they don't get this far if anybody else is in that net. Obviously, the Tampa Game 7, and I think they pull out with this one, bro. But remember the name for a long time, bro. Jakub Dobish is going to be a stud. Knicks and six, baby. Good talking to you, bro.
1: All right, Ross. There you go, brother. Appreciate that. Good stuff. Had to squeeze in the hockey take. I'm sure he could have squeezed in something about baseball with his New York Mets after they took two out of three from my Yankees. I'm surprised Ross could have rubbed it in my face. He didn't do that. I give him credit. Very humble. It's all about the Knicks right now. But yeah, look, they're still in overtime. Habs and the Sabres still tied at two. But yeah, Jakub Dobish, a rookie, already outplayed Vasilevsky in a game seven. And he's, again, one Canadian's goal away from sending his team to the conference finals. Yeah, just with the Knicks. Part of the reason why I feel so confident, and that's the first time I've given out a prediction on this series, and I'll finalize it tomorrow. I still got one more night, one more night's sleep, one more head on the pillow to think about it and how I think all the intricacies of this series is going to go with the Knicks and the Cavs. But I'm leaning Knicks in five. And I do think tomorrow I'll be very concerned if it's not a convincing win, even if there is a bit of rust, like Ross said, in the first quarter, because back-to-back seven-game series for Cleveland. And, yeah, they're healthy. Like, nobody's hurt, but that's just so difficult to do, to be preparing for the same opponent for 2 weeks. And not that it was a hugely physical series, but Detroit was definitely the more physical of the two teams. So the way that should wear on Cleveland, playing that game in Detroit. And I don't think I think I heard on the broadcast last night, Ian Eagle was saying they packed for New York. So I don't think they flew home and then had to fly to New York. I think they flew straight from Detroit to New York City. So they probably got there, you know, again, either late last night, or maybe they stayed in Detroit last night and then flew early this morning, whatever, to then turn around and play tomorrow. Just one day off, which they've had for basically every game in this series with Detroit. And have one day off and play again in a game one with a brand new team that you got to quickly do film on and study and recap and put together a game plan. And yeah, the Knicks didn't know who their opponent was going to be until last night, but you can imagine the scouting team, the assistant coaches, and the depth of coaches you never even see on the sidelines that are putting together game plans for Cleveland, game plans for Detroit. We've got it ready to go. As soon as we find out who it is, bang, we're going to execute, watch that film, go and attack. And so that on top of the rest, I'm expecting a game one blowout. But the rest of this series, I know a couple of years have gone by since the Knicks played the Cavs. in the playoffs. Karl Anthony Towns was not here when they played each other a couple of years ago. Now he is. But I still think Cat and Mitchell Robinson, that duo is going to dominate Jared Allen and Evan Mobley. They're going to. I mean, the lights are too bright. The lights are too bright for Jared Allen 3 years ago. He's coming off of back-to-back dominant Game 7 performances. I still think that the way the Knicks can space the floor when Karl Anthony Towns is on the floor and he can take Jared Allen away from the rim, and then Mitchell Robinson, he's not going to space the floor, but the way that he can outbody, out-physical Evan Mobley, one of the defensive player of the year from last year, the way that he can out-physical Jared Allen, the rim protection that Mitchell Robinson gives you, the Knicks bigs are going to dominate, dare I say, dominate the Cavs bigs. And that's what won them that Game 7 last night. Jared Allen and Evan Mobley dominated Detroit and their front court. The Knicks are going to dominate Jared Allen and Evan Mobley. And then it comes down to James Harden, I think, is going to be rendered obsolete in this series by OG Anunoby and Mikal Bridges. It'll probably be OG Anunoby guarding. Actually, it's going to be an interesting. Could have Josh Hart guard Donovan Mitchell, and you could have Mikal Bridges guard James Harden. I don't think you want to have Josh Hart defending James Harden because Josh Hart's very aggressive, and I can see James Harden getting him into foul trouble with all of his foul baiting. So I think you'll probably get Josh Hart with a little bit of defending Donovan Mitchell, Anunoby defending Donovan Mitchell, and then you'll have Josh Hart, or Mikal Bridges, excuse me, defending James Harden. And I just think the Knicks are too solid defensively, and then also they've just taken their game to a whole nother offensive level that Cleveland's not a good defensive team. So just on the flip side, who's James Harden guarding? Who's he going to cover? He's got to guard somebody. Are you going to play a bunch of 2-3 zone in the NBA playoffs? Who's Donovan Mitchell going to guard? Like, the Knicks have an advantage at almost every position, in my opinion. That, they've got the rest. They've got home court advantage. Their offense is better. Their defense is better. Unless James Harden, after 17 years in the playoffs, is fooling all of us, and he steps up and he starts playing, and not just one, but consistently, 25 points, 9 assists, not turning the ball over. That's the only chance Cleveland has. And James Harden has proven time and time again, he cannot elevate. He cannot elevate his team, and he cannot elevate to a level that he plays at in the regular season when he's not getting the foul calls and when there's defense being played. 310-840-4910 is the phone number to join the show. That's 310-840-4910. We'll finish up with your phone calls, your texts. You can also tweet me at PatBoyle44. Maybe we'll sneak in a Boyle beef with Boyle. We'll bring back an old segment with producer Brandon Combs because I know he was mad at me for a couple of things I said tonight. We'll get to that when we return. I'm Pat Boyle. This is BetMGM tonight on Westwood One Sports.
4: Well, guess who's back? Aaron Rodgers has finally decided to return to the Pittsburgh Steelers. It's a one-year deal for the future Hall of Famer. Reunited with Coach Mike McCarthy, they won a Super Bowl in Green Bay. 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
1: Welcome all back. 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I'm Pat Boyle. Last chance to get in on the phones or via the text message, 310-840-4910. You can also tweet me at PatBoyle44. All right, couple minutes left to go. Couple of scoreboard updates, baseball news and nuggets, and we'll get you out of here. I don't know if we're going to sign off. We're definitely not signing off before the end of Game 1 here in the Western Conference Finals, so can't wait to turn it over to Linnell Willingham, who takes over at the top of the hour for Westwood One Sports Night. He'll have your instant post-game reaction and thoughts to whoever wins Game 1 of the Western Conference Finals. But with 3:52 to go, the defending champions in danger. The Spurs lead the Thunder 91-88. Wemby's got 25 points, 16 rebounds, and 2 blocks. You got 5 Spurs players in double figures. Dylan Harper's got 17, filling in for the injured De'Aaron Fox. Meanwhile, for Oklahoma City, Alex Caruso, 22 points off the bench with 2 blocks, including one that I just saw a couple of moments ago. That's your leading score for OKC. They've only got 3 players in double figures. J-Dub, first game back since game 2 against the Suns in the opening round. He's got 19 points, 5 rebounds. SGA, the newly minted 2-time MVP, he had 4 points at half. He's got up to 16 points now with 7 assists and 3 steals. But it's been a tough night shooting the ball for him. He's just 4-for-15 from the field. The San Antonio Spurs have done a tremendous job defending SGA. Speaking of which, great job by Chet Holmgren. I don't know if that was a block, but he basically just shut down Wemby trying to drive baseline to the rim. Great defensive play, and OKC gets a bucket on the other end. Oh boy, it's a 1-point game. Meanwhile, on the ice, Game 7, Canadiens and the Sabres, still tied. Oh, looks like Montreal just won it. Let me flip over on the multi-view. Yep, the Montreal Canadiens are going to the conference finals with just over 8 minutes left to go in overtime. A wrist shot that gets through some traffic and into the back of the net. And the Montreal Canadiens, it's Alex

0: Newhook, his seventh goal of the postseason on a wrister. There was traffic in front. It beats Ukko-Pekka Luukkonen, and the Habs are going to the conference finals. Montreal goes on the road, and they win three times this series in Buffalo. They won game two, they won game five, and they win game seven in overtime in Buffalo. They beat the Sabres 3-2, and the Habs still have a chance to break the drought. 33 years since a Canadian team won the Stanley Cup. It was the Canadiens in 1993. They're going to the conference finals to take on the Hurricanes. So you'll have Montreal versus Carolina game one on Thursday. Western Conference Finals game one on Wednesday between the Avalanche and the Golden Knights. But wow, that's the story of this series. Three road wins for Montreal and another game seven gem from the rookie Jakub Dobysh. 37 saves on 39 shots faced. Dominant. Dominant goaltending effort. And Montreal, Road Warriors. Wow, what a game. What a win. So there you go. The conference finals are set up in hockey now. And that'll just about do it for us. Got about 30 seconds left. Let me get back to this Thunder-Spurs game here. If I can find it. Sometimes you would think YouTube TV is a little bit easier. 2-point
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0: Thank you, Combs. And it looks like Wemby just got called for a charge, too. Caruso sold it. Sold it well. Wemby put his shoulder in. Caruso went down. It's going to be a charge on Wemby. 2 minutes to go. Thunder will have the ball. One possession game. I'll let Lanil Willingham take you to the end of that one. Until then, great Monday show. Thanks to our two guests, Frank Saravalli, and thanks to Mike DeFabo. Thanks to everybody working on the show. My co-host Brad Evans, producer Brandon Combs, video producer Monty, Chloe Pratt, Max Sheedy, Zach Kroll. I'm Pat Boyle. We'll see you tomorrow.
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0: you wouldn't want to have it any other way, would you? Westwood One Sports Night with the youngest in charge, Linnell Willingham, taking you up to 3 a.m. Eastern time. It is crunch time here, game one of the Western Conference Finals. Spurs, Thunder, thugging it out for the past four quarters. We may get free basketball tonight, depending on how this bad boy finishes. We just got a timeout after two free throws from San Antonio. 99-97 with 37.1 seconds left to go in regulation. This game one has been as advertised. I briefly mentioned it over the weekend. I think we are witnessing the beginning of chapter one of the next best rivalry in all of pro sports. You are going to be talking about Spurs and Thunder, if everyone's able to stay healthy, for the next five, six seasons at least, when you think about who is spearheading these two Western Conference powerhouses, these two Western Conference heavyweights. It has been as advertised here tonight, man. We will keep you up to speed with how the end of regulation finishes here, but, man, just to warm you up and wet your whistle, so to speak, it has been one of those nights, man. You know, I always say it, playoff basketball, a whole lot different than regular season basketball. I want to focus in on the Spurs here. When we talk about, you know, witnessing the beginning of chapter one of the next best rivalry, right? Both of these teams here tonight have had to withstand one another's best punch, right? The biggest story of tonight, though, is the fact that Shai Gilgeous-Alexander, to this point, we'll see what he's able to do down the stretch. He has been as quiet as a church mouse in terms of offense here tonight, and you got to give credit to the San Antonio Spurs and what they've done defensively. You've seen SGA kind of turn it up more here in the fourth quarter as he's got 8 points. This is the time. This is where you show up big and play your absolute best basketball. We'll see what he has for San Antonio down the stretch. But, I mean, for the Spurs, they're the team that's not supposed to be here. I'll continue to say it until I'm blue in the face. I don't think, you know, most folks thought this group was ready to be in this spot this early in their rebuild, in their rebirth, so to speak. And the fact that here in this game one, on the road, they have come out and really punched OKC in the mouth here. They have been up for the challenge for the entirety of the contest. And we've seen this throughout the NBA playoffs with the San Antonio Spurs. They take after the character of their best player, Victor Wembanyama. He is somebody that is ready for every moment that there is. I talked about it last week. Look at how he responded to his first NBA postseason adversity, right? Coming off of, you know, that opening round series against Portland, he suffers the concussion. The very next game gives you 27-15, right? Elbows Naz Reid in the net, comes out, gives you 40 the next night. Like, he's been able to respond, you know, really every chance that he's been met with adversity, and I think San Antonio's done it as well, man. Just to keep you up to speed here, 13 seconds and counting left to go in regulation. Victor Wembanyama working one-on-one, doing his due offensively. They just took a two-point lead with 11 and a half seconds left to go in regulation. 101-99, San Antonio on top. Give credit to the Thunder. If you've watched this thing, the way that they have battled here throughout the fourth quarter, they were down, you know, by as much as 9 in this fourth quarter. And we've seen them continue to fight and scratch and claw to get themselves back into this basketball game. If you're OKC here, thinking about how this game has went, it's been the Alex Caruso show for all of tonight. We're going to, you know, get you some, you know, detailed game notes coming up here in a second. But, like, it has been the Alex Caruso show tonight. If it was not for Alex Caruso, who knows where the Thunder would be tonight? 27 points off the bench, 7 of 11 from downtown. And defensively, you can't really measure what he's accomplished throughout the course of this basketball game. He has been spectacular. You obviously got to draw something up here for Shai Gilgeous-Alexander, right? Jalen Williams, the other main culprit here, you know, for OKC scoring his first game back after, you know, missing the last 6 games of the postseason. He's been efficient tonight. What's so special about him being in the lineup, and we'll talk about it as we roll throughout the show, OKC's played 12 different dudes tonight. They've played 12 different dudes tonight. And when you think about their ability to stagger Jalen Williams in SGA's minutes, because you're so deep, you can play four other guys with them and make sure throughout the course of a, you know, 48-minute basketball game, one of those two guys, one of your two stars, one of your two, you know, best offensive playmakers, they're always on the floor. And I think tonight in his return, Jalen Williams has been aggressive. OKC going to Shea when they need him the most, driving baseline. Stephon Castle looking at the ref for an offensive foul, and we got a tie game with 3.1 seconds left to go in regulation. How else would you want it, man? Game one of the Western Conference Finals, Westwood One Sports tonight here with the youngest in charge, Noel Willingham. We're just getting rolling. I am, this is the thing, doing this while the game is happening in real time is probably one of the crazier things. We can't give you play-by-play, but no, they drew up a play for SGA coming off the screen. He gets downhill and finishes with the right hand on the left side. Stephon Castle was draped all over him. This is why I made the statement I made last week, ladies and gentlemen. Shai Gilgeous-Alexander, for the first three quarters of this basketball game, was virtually a non-factor. Was virtually a non-factor. And in this fourth quarter, especially here down the stretch, when they have needed a bucket, who do you go to? The back-to-back MVP of this very league, man. He has come up big when his team has needed him the most. If you're just joining us, 3.1 seconds left to go in regulation. Game one of the Western Conference Finals in the NBA. Spurs on the road, taking on the Oklahoma City Thunder. It's so crazy just looking down at the box score. It doesn't feel like this watching throughout the course of the game, but SGA, Jalen Williams, and Alex Caruso are the only members of the Thunder that are in double figures tonight. So it has really been those guys carrying the majority of the scoring load. We're going to talk about it in more detail as we roll throughout the show, but San Antonio defensively, as I'm watching this thing, it's all you keep saying is, damn, they're playing good defense. Damn, they're playing good defense. They play on the string, and we all know, you know, where it starts and finishes with this group. When Victor Wembanyama puts the wee-wee spell on you, so to speak, it turns you into a jump-shooting team, it is hard to get buckets and a big-time block by Chet Holmgren. Wemby tried to take it to the basket. Caruso doing a good job helping, or Holmgren, rather, doing a good job helping. And we've got free basketball here in Game 1 of the Western Conference Finals. We will keep you up to speed all night long with Game 1 of the Western Conference Finals here on Westwood One Sports Night with the youngest in charge, Noel Willingham. As I mentioned to start off the show, though, man, we are witnessing, like, it's, I'm geeked up that I get to do it in real time. Like, that's why this is the best damn job in America. We just got to witness, we're bearing witness to in real time, the beginning of chapter one of the next best rivalry in sports, man, for a multitude of different reasons. And what we're seeing right now here in crunch time is the part about this rivalry that's so interesting. These are two super well-run organizations that are being spearheaded right now by two of the top five players in the sport, talking about Victor Wembanyama and Shai Gilgeous-Alexander. Watching these two dudes get to put on an absolute clinic, this is why we love it. This is why we love it. But it's also why this is going to be the next best rivalry. Those two dudes, it's going to be those two over the next 5-10 years, it feels like. Who's the MVP? Who's the MVP runner-up? They're the faces of this sport right now. And we had some passionate conversation over the weekend. Rub some people the wrong way that there's no American star right now that's in this conversation. Right now, it is Wemby's league. It is Shai Gilgeous-Alexander's league. But we're going to talk about how the news of SGA winning MVP was broke a little bit later on in the program. Everybody send our well wishes to our pal Shams Charania, who honestly needs to lighten up a little bit, if I'm being frank about it. Overtime, free basketball here in Game 1 of the Western Conference Finals. Spurs in Thunder from OKC, 101 apiece as we go into the extra session. Victor Wembanyama, the leading scorer for San Antonio, he's been awesome tonight. It's really been all about the defense of the Spurs, really suffocating the Oklahoma City Thunder on the defensive end of the floor. OKC shooting just 44% from the field tonight. I think OKC's length has really bothered the Thunder. The one thing that I continue to be impressed with, and we kind of saw the Lakers give out the blueprint, in that last series, whenever SGA gets below the three-point line, the second defender's coming. They're blitzing him. They're double-teaming him, doing whatever they can to force the basketball out of his hands. I think it's part of the reason why tonight you saw him be a little bit more passive because Jalen Williams is back on the floor. With him being back, they have their true second option and another guy who can legitimately create offense and be the offensive engine for this group. I said it going into the series, and we kind of knew that Jalen Williams was on his way back. They could not win this series, in my opinion, without Jalen Williams. Not a shot. They didn't have a shot to win this series without him. What you've seen from him tonight, as I've mentioned, you're not really feeling the effects of Shai Gilgeous-Alexander, you know, not having his best night here. He had 4 points in the first half. That is his fewest amount of points in a postseason game since 2020 in a first half. So the defense from San Antonio, we're not just talking about it. This is something that's legit. And to start this overtime session, a Shai Gilgeous-Alexander turnover. And a turnover from the Spurs as well. Look, both of these two teams, every time we talk about them, what's the first thing that comes out of our mouth? Defense. Every time we talk about these two teams, they create easy baskets by getting stops, locking up in the half court. I've loved everything about it.
1: I kind of love what they're doing, OKC, when it comes to defending Wemby right now. They're putting Caruso on him, the much smaller guy. Wemby's kind of getting the treatment that Kevin Durant got all those years ago when the Thunder played the Grizzlies, and they slammed Tony Allen on him. Like, yeah, he might be 6 inches shorter than you, but the physicality and the quick hands, they're just going to fluster you for the entire night. That feels like that's what's happened in the fourth quarter, and a little bit of third quarter, mostly the fourth quarter for Wemby.
0: With this being a game one, obviously there's a feel-out process here. Both teams obviously going to go back to the whiteboard and adjust going into game two. But Caruso being on Wemby, I think it's been a mixed bag result for Oklahoma City. Yes, you know, he's doing a good job digging him out and not allowing Wemby to really hurt him in the post. But where you've seen it hurt them is Chet Holmgren's being pulled away from the rim. And you've seen tonight San Antonio clobber the Oklahoma City Thunder on the glass because their best big, their best rebounder, when they're running this lineup with him at the five, is not in the middle of the offense, you know? So it's been fascinating to watch here. I think whoever comes out on top here, that's Stephon, first and foremost, whoever comes out on top here, like, this is going seven. This is the type of game one that makes you feel like, you know what? I don't know what's going to happen the rest of the way. I'm not going to sit here and pretend, but it's going seven. I shot my shot ahead of the postseason. I think the San Antonio Spurs not only are going to win this series, but are going to win the NBA Finals. If they are able to close this thing out, coming into OKC on the road in game one, in the return of Jalen Williams, and get the W, says a lot about them. This is why I love the Spurs, man. If you're watching this thing, Victor Wembanyama 7-4, diving on the damn ground.
1: For all the criticism of the NBA and the product that it is, I would suffer through 82 games of nonsense for 7 games of this. This is like smack this into my veins, bro. This is unbelievable.
0: It is everything that you love about basketball, man. And look, Chet basically just did that. You know, we consistently make wrestling references on this show. Chet just did the damn stink face to Victor Wembanyama while he's diving for the damn loose ball. And we'll talk about, you know, their rivalry as we roll throughout the program, man. That's part of what to me makes this thing special. It's part of, you know, what to me makes this one of the best rivalries, the next best rivalry in pro sports here, man. There is underlying drama with both of these teams. Wemby and Chet have been duking it out, you know, since the under-19 FIBA days, man. Those two dudes have duked it out for years, being the biggest, baddest dudes on their team. Chet for Team USA, Wemby for France. And the irony about all of this, and I can relate to this, man, everybody's had a childhood bully, right? That one dude, when you were in elementary school, middle school, they got on your damn nerves, and he was on everything that you did, had something to say about everything. The Caruso to your life, if you're familiar with Everybody Hates Chris. It feels like Chet, as he consistently got the better of Wemby as children, as teenagers, Victor Wembanyama, for lack of a better phrase, he hates Chet Holmgren. I feel like Victor Wembanyama wakes up and has a photo of Chet on his damn mirror as he's brushing his teeth. It's very personal with these two dudes. They showed the clip ahead of the start of the fourth quarter. He had Wemby in tears that they lost. So if you don't think Victor Wembanyama here as adults is trying to get it back in blood, you must have lost your damn mind. And that's what, to me, it's another underlying narrative of what's going to make this the next best rivalry in all of pro sports. And the other part is, you're talking about two of the gold standard franchises in not just the NBA, but in all the pro sports. For San Antonio, this is now, it feels like in recent memory, their third stretch of excellence. We saw what they did in the early 2000s. You saw what they did in the 2010s with Kawhi Leonard and Tim Duncan and Manu at the tail end of those dudes' careers. And now you're seeing them once again. History continuously repeats itself, no matter whether it's real life in the world or sports. The Spurs back on top once again. You saw it with OKC. Ever since Sam Presti has gotten to town, I talk about Big Game Howie in Philadelphia with the Eagles all the damn time. Big Game Howie Roseman, I call him the best exec in all the pro sports. Sam Presti, hey, he is on his tail. The way that he has put this group together, drafting and developing young talent year in and year out, and yeah, they had to take their lumps. Yeah, they had to wear it on their chin for a couple of seasons to take, but that's this culture of the NBA. That's how your team build. There's no free agent, you know, coming to Oklahoma City. You got to get creative in terms of acquiring talent. Alex Caruso, good God almighty, just hit another three. He's 8 of 13 from downtown tonight. Jamal Crawford pointed it out on the broadcast. When these two teams matched up during the regular season, you saw nights where Alex Caruso had double-digit three-point attempts because they're doing everything they can to stop SGA on the drive, and he's getting all these wide-open kick-out looks. And tonight, at home, woo, Alex Caruso tickling twine. We just saw a turnover from San Antonio. 140 left in the first overtime session. OKC up 106-105. They're out in transition as the Spurs just turned over the basketball. We will keep you up to speed with the end of game one of the Western Conference Finals as we roll throughout the show here tonight. A lot more to get to, including some big-time news out of the NFL this past weekend. The ayahuasca consuming monster is back. We'll give you the details next. This is Westwood One Sports Night. 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
2: 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Can San Antonio take down the defending champs? 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

0: heard the big voice guy. Westwood One Sports Tonight. I'm Linnell Willingham. I've had to change my underwear twice, and we're only 24 minutes into the damn program. Western Conference Finals, Game 1. Just a slobber knocker, man. To quote the good old JR, a damn slobber knocker. Two heavyweights that are here to stay, man. If you're just now joining us, 108-108, 0.7 left to go in overtime. Wemby hit a 28-foot three. Oh! No foul call. We got double overtime coming your way next year. We'll keep you up to speed with all the action. Let me try to catch up real quick. Victor Wembanyama, down three. Just kahunas the size of the great state of Texas, man. Pulling up from 28 feet. Lacing a triple. First and foremost, his night tonight has just been absolutely ridiculous. 32 points, 20 rebounds, including, oh, no big deal, just 9 offensive rebounds for Victor Wembanyama tonight. Are you kidding me? Like, that's the X factor. Think about that. That's 9 extra possessions for this group. Wemby's been awesome tonight. Dylan Harper getting the start. No De'Aaron Fox as he's still feeling the effects of that sprained ankle in the closeout game against Minnesota. On the flip side for OKC, if you're just joining us, Jalen Williams back in the fold. He's only played in 2 games this postseason, has missed the last 6 games. He's got 23 tonight. SGA really struggling from the field, 7-22. You saw him turn it on and come alive there at the tail end of regulation, but he struggled. The story of the night, though, if it's not Victor Wembanyama and his crazy-ass performance, Alex Caruso, take a bow, my friend. Standing up for every bald man in the United States of America right now. You can't, bald people, stand up here tonight, man. This has been one hell of a performance. And look, what's going to stand out to the casual basketball fan, right, it's going to be the points, right? He's got 8 threes off the bench. He's 11-17 from the field. He's credited with 2 steals and 2 blocks, but he has altered and impacted a hell of a lot more shots throughout the course of this game, man. He has been awesome here tonight. Alex Caruso coming up big when his team needs him the most. That's what the postseason is about, guys. That's why, you know, we always say it, man, pressure busts pipes and make diamonds. These dudes are prepared. This is why it's important to have veteran dudes on your team. Alex Caruso's been here before. It may be bubble hardware, but he's got hardware. You know what I'm saying? Got hardware last year, too, but you pick up what I'm putting down as a vet. He's been in this spot before. And the defensive adjustment that's been made here, you know, by Coach Daigneault, putting him on Victor Wembanyama, it's been interesting, man. There's been positives to this, and there's been negatives to this. I just am impressed by both of these two teams, man. OKC's playing 12 dudes. If you're San Antonio, like, how do you keep up with this style and brand of basketball that OKC's playing? They got 6 dudes, 7 dudes coming off the bench. Fresh, ready to go, ready to continue to run up and down. I guarantee you, you're going to see and feel the advantage that OKC has as we get deeper and deeper into this game. We're going into double OT right now. Spurs are without De'Aaron Fox, so they're already a little bit thin in the backcourt. OKC's played 12, 13 dudes tonight, man. The fresher team. So I do expect them to wear down at some point, right? Especially with this brand of basketball that OKC is playing. 108-108, the second overtime period has officially begun. We will keep you up to speed with this over the course of the segment. I do want to get to some big-time NFL news that we had earlier this afternoon, or earlier over the weekend, rather. Aaron Rodgers putting pen to paper with the Pittsburgh Steelers, getting a hefty raise. Made just over $13 million last year. That deal can be worth up to $23 million this season for the future Hall of Fame quarterback. I'll say this about the Steelers and what they are right now as an organization. The Steelers need to date to marry at the quarterback position, right? I'm going to repeat it for you. The Steelers need to date to marry at the quarterback position. How long are they going to keep putting Band-Aids on the game's most important position? We've seen them do this year in and year out. Aaron Rodgers is 42 years old, and quite frankly, last year, you watched the same games that I watched, didn't show you anything spectacular to really warrant bringing him back. You know what it is? You know why Aaron Rodgers is back? And this is the problem in sports. And depending on how your life goes, it's the problem in life too. Man, familiarity, don't let familiarity kill you. Who cares? Who cares that Aaron Rodgers and Mike McCarthy have some special relationship and like one another? Tell them go have a steak together. Tell them go do ayahuasca together if they like each other so damn much. It doesn't have to coincide with them being on the football field together. That's my whole thing. What did Aaron Rodgers really show you last year that would warrant bringing him back and then stopping the progress of the young pup, Will Howard? All we've heard this offseason out of Pittsburgh is the fact that, hey, you know, this Will Howard, man, may have been a sixth-round draft pick, but we thought, you know, way, way more of him than that. Mike McCarthy, the head coach of the Steelers, spoke at the spring meetings and had this to say about Will Howard and where he stands in the Steelers organization.
1: If I was drafting players that year, he wouldn't have been around in the fifth or sixth round. I mean, I valued him higher than that based off Kansas State. Man, he just, I thought he jumped out of the TV set during the college playoffs. I mean, what is there not to like about the guy? So I think he's definitely a world prospect as a starting quarterback.
0: So here's my thing, right? And Victor Wembanyama is once again meditating at the free throw line, so that can't be good news for the Oklahoma City Thunder. We will keep you up to speed on game one of the Western Conference Finals. Currently 112-108 as I'm waiting for my lower third bar to go away. 3:16 left to go. Shout out to Stone Cold Steve Austin in the second overtime. Here's the thing, though, about the relationship that the Steelers have with Will Howard. I'm trying to put it in real life terms here. It's like, yeah, I think she's kind of attractive, but I don't look at her as really a wife, right? She's missing that key quality. I need somebody, you know, that's going to be able to cook well for me. I need somebody that, you know, is well-dressed, keeps their hair done, so on and so forth. There's something about Will Howard to where they're keeping Aaron Rodgers in the picture. It's like when you're in a relationship with somebody for a long time, and then you try to move on to somebody else, but as you're in that moving on process, you're still dealing with the person you was just in a long-term situation with. That's what's happening here with the Pittsburgh Steelers, it feels like. Because you heard what Mike McCarthy just had to say about one Will Howard. Look, may have been a sixth-round pick for the old regime, but he sure as hell wouldn't have been around if I was the guy making decisions. You add that to this. See, I say it all the time, right, in sports. Don't listen to what they say. Watch what they do. And Mike McCarthy stood on business in terms of the depth chart at the first OTA sessions for the Pittsburgh Steelers. The reps went as follows. Aaron Rodgers, first team reps. Will Howard, second team reps. Veteran Mason Rudolph, third team reps. And then Drew Aller getting fourth team reps. So he just surpassed Mason on the Rudolph. That sounds like a great-ass sports movie. He just surpassed Mason Rudolph on the depth chart. So that's a feather in his cap. Clearly, they're looking at him a little bit differently this time around. The thing that I just don't get, if you're Pittsburgh, like, I go back to last year. You added weapons to this core. I will give the Steelers that, right? Bringing in Mike Pittman, drafting Jeremy Bernard, signing Rico Dowdle. I've said it several times throughout the course of the offseason. They are, more than a lot of other teams, really well-suited and well-equipped for a quarterback to come in and succeed. They've got most of the requisite pieces for a quarterback to have success here. The big question is, if you're the Pittsburgh Steelers, what do you have in Will Howard? I think it would be organizational malpractice for this season to go by and them not know what they have in Will Howard. So clearly, if you're giving the kid second team reps, you believe in him. He's one snap away right now from being the guy. If I'm Mike McCarthy, Will Howard should be given the opportunity to compete for the starting job. And if he continues to perform well throughout the course of the spring, you really look at this as an open quarterback competition come camp, and you let the preseason games decide, hey, what it is or what it ain't when it comes to the starting quarterback position, you know, for the Pittsburgh Steelers. That's how I look at it. If you think this highly of this kid, why stunt his growth and prevent him from playing? Because here's the thing that I'll say the quiet part out loud when it comes to young quarterbacks. I am a firm believer of, hey, the only way you can learn and get better is by on-the-job training. So if it's close, you know, come training camp with Rodgers, with Will Howard, go with the younger guy that's got more upside. You have Rodgers as a fallback option. Your rebound's always going to be there. You know the analogy we was using earlier. We all got that one X that we hit up and call every time you had a little bit of a drought. Everybody's got it. That's what Aaron Rodgers is for the Pittsburgh Steelers to me. And he's a good backup, a great backup. Look at it like this. If it's close coming out of camp between Rodgers and Will Howard, let Howard start the season, and if it doesn't start well for him and you're losing games, that's the key caveat here, losing games, you put Aaron Rodgers in and you try to salvage your season. If you're winning, though, and he's having some struggles that you expect every young quarterback to have, let him play through it. Let him work through those struggles. Would be my thought process if I was the Pittsburgh Steelers. 204 left to go in double OT. This is Westwood One Sports Night with the youngest in Charles and L. Willingham. 204 left to go in double OT of the Western Conference Finals. Game number one. You heard me right. Double OT. Spurs up 114 to 111. We just had a pretty extended review of Shea Gilgeous-Alexander pushing Dylan Harper. It was not ruled or upgraded to a flagrant. Harper's at the free throw line right now. And they have taken a four-point lead, 115 to 111. The way that OKC battled towards the end of regulation to climb back into the basketball game, it shows you why they're dangerous, why they're, you know, the defending world champions, man. They've got it going on. There is a fearlessness about that group that you just cannot teach. They're never out of the basketball game. But credit to San Antonio, because all you kept hearing leading into this postseason is, oh, they're too young. They're a year ahead. Oh, my God, Dylan Harper just made Jalen Williams touch earth. He missed the damn layup, but oh, my God, just made him touch earth. Jeez Louise, what was I saying? Stop me smacking my tracks. San Antonio has continued to show, and Jalen Williams, what a response. I'm doing my best to try to keep you all up to speed here. We're all over the place, but we're keeping you up to speed. 115, 114 now. 110 left to go in double OT. This game has been bonkers. It has been, man. But San Antonio, Victor Wembanyama once again dunking on his child, Chet Holmgren. I mean, this is the attitude that this group plays with. I keep going back to San Antonio's mentality here. And I'm not trying to be cliche when I mention this. Like, there are really some junkyard dogs on that team. All of them, from Castle to Vassell to Vince Staples. Talking about Kelton Johnson. Clearly he looks like Vince Staples, if you know Vince Staples. They're all wired with that junkyard dog mentality, man. They're gritty, they're grimy. You want them, you know, walking with you through a damn dark alley. And if I'm somebody on the Thunder, I'm walking up to Chet's house and going, hey, Slim, you just got dunked on for an and one. Pick your damn head up. Don't pout. We can still win this basketball game. You'd have tucked your tail between your legs. Watch Chet Holmgren for the rest of this basketball game after getting dunked on. We'll see. As Wemby's numbers tonight, this has got to be some sort of record. 39 points, 22 rebounds tonight for one Victor Wembanyama. Oh! See, man, Chet Holmgren, dog. Chet Holmgren. He's shook. Chet Holmgren is shook. If you're watching right now, the way that this just went down. Chet Holmgren getting dunked on by Wemby. He shook. Had a wide open layup. Had a wide open layup. And blew it. What a block from Stephon Castle. This game is drunk at this point, and it just may be over. May have just had the deal sealed, so to speak. They say it in the NFL, when you got a running back with dreads, look out, the team's probably tough as hell. You got a point guard with dreads in the NBA, damn it. He's going to play some defense. Are you kidding me? Stephon Castle and the Spurs, man. What a performance from this group here tonight. 22 seconds left to go. It feels like San Antonio has got this in the bag, 120 to 114. What a night. What a night to think about it. I'm looking at the box score right now. Devin Vassell has played 50 minutes tonight, guys. 50 minutes. You want to talk about Mr. Stay Ready to keep from getting ready? Ooh, wee. This is incredible, man. This is why the NBA, and look at Victor Wembanyama talking to the OKC crowd, man. He is built different. This is his league moving forward, man. I'm telling you, he's cut from a different when you're meditating at the damn free throw line, when you make the choice to hang out with Shaman Monks, you see this, Fernando Mendoza? If you're not going to be publicly hanging out with people and being some sort of a human, you at least got to be great like Victor Wembanyama. This is incredible. This is incredible. He's quickly turned into my favorite watch, maybe in all the sports. Just sitting down and watching him play basketball, it's unlike anything anyone's ever seen. He's 7'4". 7'4". It's ridiculous, man. Looks like OKC is going to end up falling here. We'll keep you up to speed, as I promised, throughout the course of the program here tonight. Wemby just collected another block, and that's probably all she wrote. Woof! The San Antonio Spurs going into hostile territory, it looks like, in game one of the Western Conference Finals, handling business. We'll recap that game for you as we roll throughout the program here tonight. We'll get back into the National Football League coming up in the midnight hour on the East Coast. But, man, game seven of the Eastern Conference Finals was this past weekend, and there's a certain group that came up small. But to me, that's not the story. I'll tell you what is next.
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1: 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Game one of the Western Conference Finals. 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
1: They're going to be here for a while, aren't they? Yeah. Yep. They're going to be here for a while, man. Victor Wembanyama, I don't even know where to start, man. Victor Wembanyama and his performance tonight, out of this world. He played 49 minutes. Played 49 minutes tonight, man. He averaged about 29 minutes tonight throughout the course of the regular season. So think about it like this. For him to even have the stamina to be able to go 49 minutes, dog, he was not used to doing this during the regular season. You know what that means? That means he had been preparing for the postseason all along. Why? That's what all-time greats do. They stay ready to keep from getting ready. How the hell does a guy that averages 29 minutes over the course of 65 to 70 games, how is he equipped to go out and play 50 minutes in a postseason game where he's getting elbowed and scratched and clawed? They might as well have been biting his ass out there. Arr! It's incredible. It's incredible what he does and what he continues to do on a night-in, night-out basis. We were having the conversation during the break. He may be the best attraction right now. Him and Shohei Ohtani. And you can line up on the phones with that at 310-840-4910. Who is the best attraction right now in all of pro sports? Because for me, it's between him and Shohei Ohtani, talking about Victor Wembanyama. And I think Wemby takes the cake. It's no offense to Shohei. But this brother is defying gravity. Are you kidding me? He's defying gravity. He's defying logic. We have quite literally never, ever, ever seen anything like this before. There's a reason I come on this show and I speak so passionately about this dude. I told you at the tail end of February, after that run that they went on, he's got a legitimate shot of being the greatest player of all time. Can I remind you that he's only 22 years of age? 22 with the damn soul and spirit of a 37-year-old. I mean, he's incredible, man. Guarantee you his interpreter wouldn't have been gambling with his money. There's a difference between him and Shohei. There's a mental capacity that I think the two brothers got. He's a smarter dude. He just gets it, man. He just gets it. That was game one of the Western Conference Finals. We will see how OKC responds. They always say it in the postseason, series doesn't start until the road team gets a victory. Safe to say this series is underway. Can't believe it, man. We teased it before we went to break. Game 7 of the Eastern Conference Finals over the weekend saw the Cleveland Cavaliers shock the hell out of a lot of people, man. This group over the years has failed to get over the hump. We know about all of the, you know, James Harden shortcomings in the postseason. Newsflash, a little teaser for you. He wasn't spectacular in Game 7, but that's not what it's about for the Cleveland Cavaliers. It's about the trio of Donovan Mitchell, Evan Mobley, and Jared Allen. Those three have been together since 2022 and have suffered playoff loss after playoff loss after playoff loss, and they showed up big in Game 7 over the weekend when it mattered the most. When it mattered the most. And here's the thing. When you have Evan Mobley, who ended up registering 6 assists on the night, they're now realizing, hey, this guy is skilled enough to where we can play through him offensively. He's skilled enough to be able to create for himself and others. And you're seeing right now with James Harden, he's the third option at this point, the fourth option at some points. But legitimately, you know this offense goes through Donnie Mitch, and you know this offense goes through Evan Mobley. James Harden, 2 of 10, 0 of 6 from 3. But for the trio of Donovan Mitchell and Evan Mobley and Jared Allen to play the way that they played, that's what they needed to get over the hump. They showed up big in Game 7 when it counted the most. Here's the thing, though. I'm not, despite Cleveland doing what they did, it was their first road victory of the entire postseason, which is crazy as hell. First road win of the entire postseason. To get into Game 7 says something about you and your mental makeup. Hashtag about that action, boss.

0: But, man, on the flip side, yeah, Cleveland did what they did, but there's no reason to be disappointed in the Detroit Pistons. There's no reason to be disappointed in the Detroit Pistons. This is a group that made it one step further than what they made it last year in their return to the playoffs. Lost in the opening round last year to the Knicks. This time you lose a game shy of the Eastern Conference Finals. That's just the trajectory of this team. They have one major obstacle this offseason. Get me a second score for Cade Cunningham. He is ready to evolve and really show that he's one of the best youngsters in this association, a real MVP candidate. He needs help. Got to give it to him. Big, big challenge, big, big task for the front office of the Detroit Pistons. If you're just rolling, just now joining us, we're just getting rolling here on Westwood One Sports Night. Spurs and Thunder, game one of the Western Conference Finals, a historic performance from one Victor Wembanyama. What does a game one win mean for San Antonio? Do they have a stranglehold on this series? I'll give you my thoughts and a whole lot more coming up next here on Westwood One Sports Night.
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0: it's not from. There is not a better logo attached to an athlete in all of pro sports. You damn right he's an alien. Ridiculous performance tonight. This is why the MVP, this is why the MVP trophy shouldn't be given out until the end of the season, when the finals trophy is given out. Because, dog, the way that he played tonight, historic performance in game one of the Western Conference Finals. Spurs win at 122-115. Victor Wembanyama, 41 points, 24 rebounds, including 9 offensive rebounds. He was absolutely ridiculous tonight, playing like the best player on the planet. He is 7'4", doing things we've never seen before. It's the most entertaining watch in all of sports. I don't know if there's much of a debate about it. It's the he's got to be, at this point, the best draw in all of pro sports. Who doesn't want to? Imagine watching this in person, sitting courtside, watching something that looks like it came out of a UFO put a puny basketball through the hoop. He is a total freakazoid. Is he the best draw, though, in all the pro sports? I want to double-click on that. 310-840-4910 is the number on the talking text line. Victor Wembanyama tonight. Remember those conversations we were having prior to the start of the postseason? Oh, I hope he's ready. How is he going to deal with the pressure of the NBA playoffs? Is he ready? I had the nerve to come on this program and say that there was no star under more pressure going into this thing than him. Look, they say it all the time. Pressure either busts pipes or makes diamonds. And I guarantee you this, Victor Wembanyama ain't no damn cubic zirconia. This is the real deal. Is he the best draw, though, in all of pro sports? 310-840-4910 is the number. It's got to be. We're still waiting on official numbers to come out here in terms of what this night was from like a historical perspective. I mean, the numbers, they sound like a video game, dog. They sound like a video game, what he accomplished tonight. 41 points, 24 rebounds. He gets credited with 3 blocks, but we know how many shots he altered of Oklahoma City. It's just a special performance from him, man. I'll even take it a step further, though, big picture, just looking at the game. This was the first chapter, the beginning of the first chapter, at least, of the next best rivalry in all of pro sports. These two teams are here to stay. These two teams are here to stay. And shout out to OKC. They deserve a ton of credit for the performance and the effort they gave tonight. This is a team that is well-rested, hadn't played in a little while, haven't played a lot this postseason, and they haven't been tested. They've been playing JV the entire damn postseason, going up against the Suns and then the Lakers. It's like playing on rookie, and now all of a sudden you're playing on Hall of Fame mode. This is different when you're going up against Victor Wembanyama and the Spurs. The good part for OKC tonight is they got back arguably one of the best Robins in all of the NBA in Jalen Williams. He did not miss a beat in his return to action. 26 points on 11-25 shooting. And the big thing with him in the advantage that he ultimately gives Coach Dagnall is this, right? They can stagger the minutes with him and Shai Gilgeous-Alexander. One of those two dudes, and I'll have to go officially check, it feels like both of those two dudes are never on the bench at the same time. And when you have the luxury of being able to go 12 deep, you know, the way that OKC does, and that's a credit and a testament to Sam Presti, drafting and developing. They got guys down the pipeline, baby. This is, yeah, we out here trying to function. This is what they do. So I am thoroughly impressed by everything we saw from OKC. With that being said, and I'll even take it a step further, right? We talked about it opening up the show. For just joining us, the story of tonight for OKC is one of two things. Shai Gilgeous-Alexander had his worst first half of his postseason career. 4 points in the first half from SGA. He was 7-23 on the night, ultimately finished with 24. For them to be able to withstand a poor performance like that from SGA, now, he came alive in the fourth quarter when it mattered, right? What did Drake say? I come alive in the nighttime? He damn sure came alive in the nighttime. And you got to imagine, see, a conspiracy theorist will come on this program and tell you Maybe it's because Drake dropped 3 albums. Maybe SGA hasn't listened to the proper bangers from the boy. I saw a video of him yesterday giving out watches and a whole bunch of gifts to his teammates for winning the MVP. He's rapping lyrics on the way to his teammate. He's in love with the guy. It's just an aura-filled conversation whenever we're talking about Drake and SGA. But hot damn, the story of the night, SGA wasn't very good, yet OKC's so good that they were able to force double overtime. There was a point in this game where there were only 3 dudes in double figures. We were in the fourth quarter, and there were only 3 dudes in double figures for OKC. It was SGA. It was Alex Caruso. And then you saw Jalen Williams. Those 3 dudes for a majority of this game were the only dudes that were in double figures. Hell, it finished that way on the night. It finished that way on the night. Those 3 dudes, Caruso, SGA, and J-Dub, the only dudes that were in double figures tonight for OKC. They didn't get enough from the other guys. And that's going to be the story of this series. If your other guys aren't going to show up at home, what you going to do? Talking text line, wide open for you. 310-840-4910 is the number. Of course, I'm having a little bit of an issue with the dock here, boys, so bear with me. I know the phone lines are loaded on this. I want you to keep hitting us up with it. Victor Wembanyama with a historic performance tonight. Just absolutely spectacular. 41 points, 24 rebounds, and had his fingerprints all over this basketball game. Is he the best draw right now in pro sports? I feel like the only real argument is him, Shohei Ohtani, Paul Skeens. If you're catching him on a good outing, on a good night, it is absolutely ridiculous at the plate. Obviously, at the mound. Pat Mahomes and what he's able to do in the National Football League. Is Victor Wembanyama the best draw in all of pro sports? 310-840-4910 is the number here on Westwood One Sports Night. Let's do this. As we continue to roll throughout the night tonight, we're going to continue to talk about this performance and what it means relative to the series, right? This was, they say it all the time in the postseason, a series does not start until the road team picks up a dub. Do you think after winning game one, San Antonio's got a stranglehold on this thing? Let's go to Mike in Dallas who wants to chime in. Matt, Mike, who is the best draw right now in all of pro sports?
1: Man, I think y'all are overrating him. Oh, he's good. He's amazing and everything. But, man,
0: we're overrating him?
1: Yeah. Wait, man. Like I said, he's good. He's amazing. But he's tall, man. That's not talent. That's just tallness.
0: And that's not talent. Are you kidding me? That's not talent. He's just tall. What 7'4" dude do you know? Tween, crossing, hessian, finishing the way that he does, sliding his feet on defense, talking about he's just tall. Are you kidding me? He's arguably one of the most skilled dudes we've ever seen in this game. To do what he's doing at that size, everything's more difficult. This game is played with a low center of gravity, Mike. Mike, you know about sports, bro? Mike, sports is played with a low center of gravity, dog. It's way harder to do what he's doing.
1: Because he's tall, though. That's why, right? Because he's doing all that and he's tall. That's why.
0: He's also doing what he's doing. He's being fouled and clobbered and hacked and clawed. Are you kidding?
1: He gets away with a lot of fouls.
0: Hey, you let me know. Are you a Reposado or a Blanco, man? Which one are you sipping tonight, brother? What you mean? It's just because he's tall. I appreciate the call, man. Get the hell up out of here. 310-840-4910 is the number. What do you mean it's just because he's tall? Let's go to Bert in Baltimore. Wanting to chime in. Bert, what's going on, brother? Welcome into Westwood One Sports Night.
2: Telling you all year, telling you this man does things we've never seen before.
0: I'm telling you. I've been saying it all year.
2: Do you see that 3 he jacked up from the logo with 28 seconds left in overtime?
0: Thank you for bringing that up. Because that's the moment right there where I look left and I look right and I go, damn.
2: That was legitimately something I've never seen before. Wilt didn't do that. Russell didn't do it. Nobody's pulling up from 30 with the game on the line and canning it.
0: It's ridiculous, man. If he doesn't make that shot from 28 feet,
2: game over.
0: They don't win this
2: game
0: basketball
2: over.
0: Game. They lose. So
2: he scored 18 of their final 23 points. He was sensational, bro.
0: Absolutely
2: and
0: ridiculous.
2: I put
0: doing what he does.
2: $4 on the money line and won six, baby. How do you
0: there
2: like
0: we go. Guys? There we go. That's what you call a nuke.
2: Oh, yeah. Oh, yeah. Have a good night, bro. Keep listening.
0: Appreciate you as always, man. 310-840-4910 is the number. Let's go to our guy DJ, calling from the Charm City out in B-More. DJ, what's going on? Welcome into West Football Sports Night.
3: Man, Wemby pulling up like Steph Curry. That
0: Come
3: was
0: on,
3: crazy.
0: Slim.
3: What a game.
0: He's incredible, dog. Is he the best draw in pro sports? If you could go watch anybody, if you could pay the price of admission, I'll even bring it to you like this because you know we like things that are free in this world. If you got a free ticket to go to any sporting event, to see any athlete, who would it be? For me, it's Victor Wembanyama at this point. And tonight is more evidence as to why he's en route to being maybe the greatest of all time. Appreciate the call as always, brother. 310-840-4910 is the number. Let's go to Tony in Montreal wanting to check in. Our pal north of the border wanting to kick it with us. Tony, what's going on, man? What'd you think?
4: How you doing, brother?
0: Doing good, man.
4: Listen, good question, but it's like saying who's better, Magic or Michael? And for me, I can't say I've seen him as much as you have, but I know he's an amazing athlete. He probably is on the same par as Kareem Abdul-Jabbar, which I saw him many, many times when I was following the Lakers. But aside of that, okay, I just want to say this because I like calling in and I like listening to you because you're an open-minded dude, okay? I think no matter how good Wemby is, they're going to deal with the Knicks one way or the other because Jalen's on another, I don't know, he's in another mindset. And the only way I could tell you this is a double parlay for me because Montreal, the Canadiens, are a team of bunch of 21-year-olds and 22-year-olds and 24-year-olds, and they just knocked off in overtime in the
0: seventh. They're fearless, Tony.
4: The Sabres. So I always say, Montreal Canadiens had the Buffalo by the Sabres, and they didn't let go. And let me tell you something. When it comes to mental acuity, mental strength, and will to win, okay, Wemby has that. But so do the Canadiens. And sometimes you got to look at it like a glove. And the Knicks have five players that are superstars. But guess what? They got a bench that scores 50 points. So you want to
0: hey,
4: beat
0: look,
4: the Knicks
0: I'll say
4: right now.
0: I'll say this, Tony, and I appreciate the call. If they get past Oklahoma City, it's a wrap for whoever they see in the finals. Are you kidding me? If they get the finals is happening right now. Sorry to tell you. Sorry to break it to you. I ain't giving away state secrets when I say that. We know what it is, what it ain't. But dog, it's amazing what we saw tonight. One of the best performances ever in a conference finals debut. Victor Wembanyama, 41 points, 24 rebounds, 3 blocks he was credited with, but we know he altered a bunch of other shots. We'll let you hear the best from the podium coming up here momentarily, man. As tonight, as I keep saying, it'll be my slogan for the night, the first installment, the first chapter of what I consider to be the next best rivalry in all of pro sports. 310-840-4910. In honor of Wemby's performance tonight, I think he's the best draw in all of pro sports. If I was to give you a lottery ticket, a free ticket, to go see any sporting event, to go see any athlete out there in the world, who are you going to see? For me, it's clearly Victor Wembanyama. And tonight, more evidence as to why. 310-840-4910 is the number. Let's go to Solomon out in Dallas wanting to check in. What's going on?
5: Hey, what's going on, boss?
0: What's going on with you?
5: Best draw in sports, it's got to be Wemby. I mean, we're looking at this cat. He's 22, and I remember his 22. Draw against his draw against Chet coming up was Chet's more athletic, does more with the ball, can do better. I mean, he's looking light years better than Chet already. And the problem with the real issue is everybody was saying their youth. They're inexperienced. They don't have the vet leadership, this and that. They're down a guard in Fox. I'm saying they're second and third fiddles. I think they can take on.
0: That was the other thing, and I appreciate the call. That was the other thing. They're down De'Aaron Fox tonight and went out
5: they're
0: and did
5: down
0: this.
5: Fox. And they're doing that with 21, 22-year-old guards and Harper and Castle and Bessel.
0: It was
5: and
0: the youngest starting lineup ever in a conference finals game. I appreciate the call. Remember, you can hit us up on the talking text line, 310-840-4910. D-Day got a couple of texts for us. What you got for us? Look, we lost D-Day there for a second. We'll get him back in a second. Remember, you can call us and you can text us if you don't like your radio voice. I know how y'all get, especially our new listening audience out there in California, man, the bougie folks. We welcome you and we love you, and we hope you continue to check in here to Westwood One Sports Night. Jonathan calling out in Miami, Miami. Jonathan, what you got for us, pal? Who's the best draw in pro sports? Who are you going to see if I give you a free ticket?
6: That's easy. Wemby. Freak. Awesome. Freakazoid.
0: Absolutely.
6: Come on. Putting up from logo, sending it to a double OT. This guy was putting up NBA 2K numbers. 2K numbers.
0: I don't even think 2K. I don't even think 2K will let you make a build.
6: That
0: would
6: can't.
0: Let you make a dude that's 7'4 and has these attributes. So you can't even call him a 2K my player, dude. You can't do this in a video game. He's literally you can't recreate this, man.
6: Nah, man. That was freak like behavior I saw there.
0: I appreciate
6: I don't know. No worries.
0: I'm about to say I appreciate you as always, man. D-Day, I know you got some text for us here.
7: I mean, text line is flooded. At the moment, right now, we have one guy texting us saying they ruined OKC, ruined a great Alex Caruso game.
0: You're
7: not going to get his production like this. We got another texter saying it's 100% going to be Knicks and Spurs in the NBA Finals, and just a number of different people praising how good Victor Wembanyama was in game number one.
0: For good reason, man. Continue to hit us up on the talking text line, 310-840-4910. You can get in where you fit in the YouTube chat as well. We stream the show nightly on YouTube and on X. On YouTube, just search Westwood One Sports Night. On X, you can stream the show there at this handle and catch me on every social media platform at this handle. It is at NELL_BTP. Who's the best draw in all the sports? And I want to move the conversation forward with this as well. Do you think the Spurs are going to win the series now that they've won game number one? We'll get into some of the X's and O's and then let you hear the best sound from Oklahoma City as well, as a bunch of the players and coaches have taken the podium. Let's go to Mike in Ohio wanting to check in. What's going on, Mike?
8: Hey, first-time caller, enjoying the show. I feel honored to have witnessed one of the best basketball games I've seen, and I have been alive for 66 years watching basketball. Wembanyama is incredible. San Antonio is definitely going to win this series. However, I disagree with all the comments about it'll be Spurs Knicks, because I believe it'll be Spurs Cavs, because I believe in my Cavs. I love my Cavs. I've been waiting forever, and Atkinson as their coach is phenomenal, and I believe he will come up with a way to defend against Wembanyama, despite his 8-foot reaching ability, despite his ability to drain threes from the logo, and despite his ability to completely dominate games like he did tonight. However, given all that, I still say go Cavs. I believe they're going to take the Knicks to 7-4 games, just like they did.
0: They deserve some love. They deserve some love getting over the hump the way that they did this past weekend. Their first road victory of the postseason comes when they needed it the most in a game seven. It does not take away from the biggest story of tonight, though. Victor Wembanyama going Kanye crazy, as I like to call it. 49 minutes as we got double OT. 41 points, 24 rebounds. He was spectacular tonight. We'll let you hear from Wemby and the other best sounds from the Western Conference Finals next here on Westwood One Sports Night.
9: 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Aaron Rodgers has finally decided to return to the Pittsburgh Steelers. It's a one-year deal for the future Hall of Famer. Reunited with Coach Mike McCarthy, they won a Super Bowl in Green Bay. Can they do it again in the Steel City? Westwood One Sports.
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0: What up, good people? The party continues here on Westwood One Sports Night. Whitney Youngest in charge, and Willingham will take you up to 3 a.m. Eastern time. Spurs and Thunder taking each other out to the woodshed. It was an absolute backyard brawl between OKC and San Antonio. Game one of the Western Conference Finals. Just a ridiculous performance tonight from one Victor Wembanyama. 41 points, 24 rebounds. He was credited with three blocks. Had a bevy more shots that he altered at the rim. I mean, he was just ridiculous again tonight. Defensively, there was a jump shot that he blocked from the left corner. I don't know who was shooting it. But, man, just to see his impact that he has defensively, he turns you into a jump-shooting team. It is really, really hard. Duh, now, of course it's hard. But damn, it's difficult to run your offense when that dude is in the middle of the paint defensively, man. He alters so many shots at the rim. It really changes how you want to attack on that end of the floor. It's one of those nights, man, where you really appreciate basketball. And if you're just now joining us, man, I think this is probably the first installment, chapter one, however you want to put it, of the next best rivalry in all the pro sports, man. These two teams have a bunch of respect for each other, but you can tell by the intensity that they play with, they do not like one another. They do not. And we mentioned it earlier, Victor Wembanyama and Chet Holmgren, them duking it out goes all the way back to those two dudes being teenagers, man. And Chet used to get the best of Victor Wembanyama, but Wemby got in the lab, got in the gym, went and hung out with the shaman monks, started reading, you know, hardcover books. And the next thing you know, man, he's a different cat, a different animal. They take after his mentality wholeheartedly, man. They're a super special group. Wemby deserves a lot of credit. So does the head coach, Mitch Johnson. He had this to say post-game after the big game one victory.
1: Rare desire to step into every moment that's in front of him. And I think he has showed in his 3 years in a lot of different situations with a lot of different circumstances that he's going to attack those moments. Doesn't mean they'll always work out for him or be exactly the outcome that he wants, but he has some rare God-given ability. He puts in even more work and preparation into trying to maximizing that. And his disposition and mentality and approach is reflected at times in the way he handles those moments.
0: Couldn't have said it better myself, Mitch Johnson. I mean, Wemby's mentality, I think there's a trickle-down effect with it as well. They all have this gritty do-or-die mentality. Justin Champagne, Devin Vassell, Stephon Castle, he was big time tonight in this one. The turnovers, a little bit of an issue for him, but his ability to get downhill at the rate that he did is part of what makes them special. We talk about young dudes being ready and prepared for the moment. How about Dylan Harper tonight? I don't know how long he knew that he was getting the start, but we knew Foxy was questionable, talking about De'Aaron Fox. He was questionable coming into this game because of the ankle sprain he suffered in the closeout game against the T-Wolves. Not only does Dylan Harper start tonight, he plays 47 minutes, gives you 24 points, 11 rebounds, 6 assists, and a conference finals record for a rookie, 7 steals. Dylan Harper, man, badass personified, man. This dude is it. Love everything about this group. He's another example of just that dog-ass mentality, for lack of a better phrase, that dog-ass mentality that everyone on the Spurs has, man. He embodies it, too. It's a tough group, man. I just love the makeup of both of these two teams, man, including the makeup of Victor Wembanyama. Wemby was asked yesterday, or asked earlier after the game, about how he felt watching SGA win the league MVP yesterday. Wemby had this to say post-game.
2: I still got a lot to learn. And I want to get that trophy, you know, many times in my career.
0: Short and sweet. A.K.A., I just busted his ass. What do you mean, how did I feel watching him get the trophy? Didn't I just show you how I felt, America? Come on. Wemby takes everything personally. As good as he is on the floor. And we had that lunatic caller earlier had the nerve to call him and say, he's only good because he's tall. You know how many 7-foot scientists are walking around? It's not because they wanted to play with test tubes. I'll tell you that. But with Wemby, man, it's the mentality. As much as I love the skill, he wouldn't be as skilled as he was if it wasn't for the mentality. Like, he really believes in work, work, work. Puts his hard hat on and gets to it. And look, Denton, stop me if I'm going to get canceled for saying this, but I think I'm okay. Like, the wee-wees, the French folks, man, they always talk about this with French players and international players. Are they going to be soft? Are they going to have the toughness? Man, Wemby's got it, dude. Wemby's got it. He is 22 years of age, but his mentality is like none other, man. The big story in the game was what Wemby was able to do on the offensive and really putting the Spurs on his back. On the flip side for OKC, the lead to me is just how good Alex Caruso was. I know we had a caller or a texter rather hit us up on the talking text line and say, hey, OKC spoiled and wasted a really, really good Alex Caruso performance. He was tremendous tonight, standing up for all the follically challenged folks throughout North America. 31 points, 8 of 14 from 3. And look, his box score is going to look like that a lot throughout the course of the series in terms of the attempts from 3. SGA put so much pressure on the defense. Anytime, and L.A. kind of gave you the blueprint in that last series. Anytime SGA gets the ball free throw line and below, the second defender's coming. And as a result, SGA, superb passer, is going to find the open man. And a lot of the times tonight, it was Alex Caruso, and he was able to make him pay. But ultimately, OKC couldn't make the Spurs pay. As they fall at home in game one of the Western Conference Finals. If Caruso was the lead, then the second story to me was just, for lack of a better phrase, like, Shea wasn't him tonight. I made the joke earlier. I don't know if it was too much Drake that got dropped over the weekend, whether he's distracted and not in his bag, feeling sorry for himself like the boy after the Kendrick loss. I don't know. But Shea tonight, 4 points in the first half for Shea Gilgeous-Alexander. His lowest points in a half in a playoff game since 2020. I believe that was his postseason debut. So just the off performance from him tonight. I thought the Spurs, you know, deserved a lot of credit for what they did. Despite him not shooting it well, Shea came alive in that fourth quarter, but it ultimately wasn't enough, and he knew it. He spoke postgame about his performance here tonight. He was brutally honest.
3: Moving forward to Wednesday.
4: Yeah, quality opponent. We knew it was going to be a dogfight. We just got to be better. Me in particular had to play better, especially against a team of this caliber. Nothing more than that.
3: How'd you feel about just pace, tempo, both up the floor and in the half court offensively?
4: Yeah, exactly what I expected. Fast. They play very fast. Exactly what I expected in the game. Just got to be better out there.
0: What else do you want from the league MVP? Taking accountability for the way that he played tonight, I think you got to give credit. Like he said, quality opponent. First thing he said, quality opponent. And he was not lying, man. I told you all, the Spurs are for real. Spurs are very, very legit. And I gave you my biggest sleeping giants ahead of the postseason. I told you the T-Wolves were the sleeping giant in the West and the Sixers were the sleeping giant out East. But don't forget, I was the guy. I feel like the Spurs are going to win the finals. That's the way that it looks. Do you feel that way? Now that San Antonio is up 1-0, now that they've gone into hostile territory and, you know, thrown the first punch, are they going to win this series? 3-1-0, 8-4-0, 49-10 is the number here. Are they going to win the series? Victor Wembanyama, we mentioned it. Historical performance tonight from him in this game one of the Western Conference Finals, his Western Conference Finals debut, man. 41 points on 14 to 25 shooting, 24 rebounds, 3 blocks, 9 offensive rebounds. Ridiculous. Wemby, first player to have 35-plus points and 20-plus rebounds in a Conference Finals game since Chuck Barkley in 1993. So quite literally, guys, a historic performance from one Victor Wembanyama. 310-840-4910 is the number. Now that the Spurs have kind of thrown the first punch here, do you think they're going to win the series? 310-840-4910. You can chew on that. Plus, with the performance we got from Wemby tonight, is he the best draw in all of pro sports right now? 310-840-4910. Chance is in Alabama, been hanging out for a while. Chance, what's going on, brother?
5: Hey, man, how you doing this evening?
0: Doing good. Appreciate you hanging out.
5: You know, as far as the NBA goes, I'd say yeah. I mean, even though he's on the Spurs, so they don't even get the most eyeballs for an NBA team. But I'd say, yeah, for the NBA. But, you know, NFL is God in this country, and the hardest position to play. I mean, it just is. I mean, and the hardest position to play in all sports is quarterback. And that's why. And
0: wait, you really think that? That's a whole other conversation in and of itself. But go ahead.
5: But, man, when Mahomes, Allen, and Lamar, those I'd put all three of those ahead of him. But they're just so fun to watch, man. Yeah. That's why I'm addicted to the NFL. And I used to love the NBA, but now I'm more of an NFL guy, man. The NFL will always be God in this country. The ratings prove my point. And like I said, man, if you gave me a chance to go see, like, whoever in the biggest spot, I want to go see Josh Allen. Because the Josh Allen experience is insane. The Lamar Jackson experience when he's healthy is insane. And Mahomes when he's healthy is insane. NFL is king in this country.
0: I agree with you on the NFL. I agree with you on the NFL being king, but I don't think quarterback's the hardest position to play in pro sports. I appreciate the call as always. That's fascinating. You know, this is going to surprise some people. For a brother that don't watch a lick of hockey, and I'll tell you straight up, I think goalie, man. You know how hard it is to be a damn goalie? Getting slap shots spit at you at that high rate of speed. I don't know if I can say quarterback's the most difficult position in pro sports, but damn it, he's got a point. 310-840-4910 is the number. Victor Wembanyama, historical performance tonight. First player since Charles Barkley in 93 to have 35-plus points and 20-plus rebounds in a conference finals game. Is he the best draw in pro sports? 310-840-4910. If he's not, we want your answer on that. Also, the Spurs went into Oklahoma City tonight, down De'Aaron Fox with the return of Jalen Williams, and they threw the first punch. They say a series doesn't begin till the road team wins. Your reaction to the Spurs winning game one, do they have a stranglehold on this bad boy, or is this just game one? 310-840-4910 is the number. Your call's next.
6: 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The Broncos want payback. The Bills want retribution. 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

0: wide open for you. Who's the biggest draw in pro sports right now? In lieu of Victor Wembanyama's historical performance tonight, if you're just joining us, it got unchy in game one of the Western Conference Finals. San Antonio drawing first blood, for lack of a better term. Speaking of first blood, we were talking about it during the break. Special programming note, tomorrow we're going to have current AEW star Adam Copeland, former WWE Hall of Famer known as Edge. He's going to join us right here on Westwood One Sports Night. So that's why you tap into us, man. We're hitting you and covering you from every angle. But the Spurs drew first blood tonight, 122-115 over the Oklahoma City Thunder. Wemby, a dude who averaged 29 minutes per night during the regular season. Remember all those questions about, was he going to be ready for the postseason? Is he ready for this? Say it all the time. Pressure either, you know, busts pipes or makes diamonds. And Victor Wembanyama, ladies and gents, no cubic zirconia. He is the real deal. 41 points, 24 rebounds. Like I mentioned, a historical performance. The first player in NBA history since Charles Barkley. First player since Charles Barkley in the NBA to have 35-plus points and 20-plus rebounds in a conference finals game. He was absolutely awesome. Is he the best draw in sports? And now that the Spurs are up 1-0, is this series now in favor of San Antonio? Do they have a stranglehold on this bad boy? They say it all the time in pro sports. A series does not start until, you know, the road team picks up a victory. And San Antonio did that tonight. Despite OKC going 12 deep, I thought that was the craziest thing. Just watching how many different guys, you know, played throughout the course of this game for OKC. Alex Caruso was the big hero for the Oklahoma City Thunder. He came up big, 30 points off the bench, knocked down 8 three-pointers, the defense all-world as it usually is. But despite that, OKC down 1-0 in this series. It was the return to Jalen Williams tonight as well. He was big, giving them 26 points. Let's go to... is this Mr. Negative? Mr. Negative in Dallas. This should be good. Hello, my friend. How are you?
1: Hey, what's up, G? How we doing, Linnell?
0: you said good evening. Good evening to you too, Mr. Negative.
1: Yeah, so I'm just happy that the Detroit Pistons got booted from the playoffs, so we don't have to hear from my soldiers in the inside of your liver. There's going to be a smiley face. And I'm just happy that they're out. And then I had a couple questions for you. Do you think that Wembanyama could be the most dangerous man in the world? Imagine if he learned just a little.
0: Hold the hell on! Now he's not dangerous. We're not gonna call a 7'4" black man dangerous. Okay, we're just not. But
1: hear me out. If he learned a little bit of MMA.
0: Say goodbye. Nope. In one corner, we had Mr. Negative from Dallas. And in the other corner, standing at 12-foot positive, Mr. Positive out of the Detroit, Michigan. Mr. Positive, good evening, my friend.
2: Linnell, boom, shakalaka, everybody, go for your dreams. I got to tell you, I love Bert. Victor is... a force of nature. Down go Shea Butter. I got to tell you that.
0: I love.

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1: It's tonight, man. I don't know what it is, and they've been trying to... Carmelo Anthony, I love him doing, you know, studio work. I think he's brutally honest. I love it. Making a little bit of excuse for Shea, talking about some, yeah, this is how, you know, he eases his way into the playoffs. All right. I'm telling you, J.J. Redick may have took one for the team, so to speak. We used to say that all the time back in the day. Sometimes you got to take one for the team, brother. You know, and they may have gotten their ass busted by OKC. But what they deployed defensively on SGA, sending that second defender, being as aggressive as they were, trying to get the ball out of his hands, it's clearly still having an impact on SGA here in this Western Conference Finals. SGA tonight, for just joining us, 51 minutes, just 4 points in the first half, his fewest points in a half in a postseason game since 2020. Shake him up, shake him up, shake him up, shake him. Shea Butter was shook the hell up. I don't know what was up with SGA. Here's the good sign if you're a Thunder fan. When he had to really turn it on, when he had to really put on for his city, so to speak, you saw him cut up there at the end of regulation into the overtime period, getting to the Baja, making big-time buckets down the stretch when they needed him. But if he was his usual self, would this game have even went to overtime? That's the big question. Talking text line still wide open for you. Let's go to Nick out in Virginia wanting to chime in. Nick, what's going on, brother? Welcome to Westwood One Sports Night.
2: Hey, man, I'm just saying that Wemby performance is probably one of the best NBA performances I've ever seen since LeBron against the Pistons. I was in the Borgata in Atlantic City, New Jersey, playing poker in the poker room. And when he scored every point in the fourth quarter in overtime. Oh, I'm telling you, we couldn't play cards. Everybody was screaming. Every freaking dunk and shot. We were like, oh, he had like 24 out of the 25 points in fourth quarter and overtime.
1: Yeah. Crazy.
2: He's a cheat code. He's Bo Jackson in Tecmo Bowl. Like, you're not allowed to play with the Raiders. You got to play your boy as like San Francisco or whoever, and you beat your boy, and then you're allowed to play as Oakland Raiders and play Bo Jackson.
1: The Tecmo Bowl analogy I can get with, when Kevin Durant went to the Warriors, yes. I'm telling you, in my household, you better not have used Golden State. I don't care if you landed. We used to play randoms in my house. You do three randoms, and that's the teams that you got to choose from. Even if, back when KD signed with the Warriors, even when you landed on them on random, you couldn't use them. That's how I feel about Wemby, too. I totally agree with you.
2: Yeah, yeah. It's Freakazoid the same thing. Talent, it's like, man. No, you got to play a regular game, and if you're the winner, yeah, you can take the
1: first. You got to earn the right to use them. Alien. I appreciate the callers.
2: You got to earn the right.
1: 310-840-4910 is the number. Let's check in the Peach State. Johnny is in Atlanta wanting to check in. Johnny, I know you're happy about Dylan Harper as I am. Historically
3: hey,
1: good.
3: Hey, man.
1: Tonight.
3: He historically. I got two comments on it. First of all, this is the NBA Finals right here. Between the, I don't know who will come out. I hope the Spurs. But whoever come out of this, the East has no shot. East has no shot. I don't care what nobody say. And then the thing about the Spurs, you got to understand this. Dylan Harper, Wemby, and Steffi Castle still up under 22 years old. They're building a team right there. And I called in last week. I said, if the Spurs were smart, they would trade De'Aaron Fox as a pick to get Giannis in there. And you said you don't want to mess up their rotation. Dylan Harper cannot go to the bench after his performance tonight. So they need to go ahead. They need to go ahead and ship them Fox, Devin Vassell off as some picks to bring Giannis in here. And next 4 years, it's going to be San Antonio. And when Giannis retire, it's still going to be San Antonio with them three. Because
1: it could end up being one of the greatest runs of all time if they can pull it off. I appreciate the call, buddy. 310-840-4910. Johnny in Atlanta sparking some very interesting ideas. We're going to talk about the Greek Freak, Giannis Antetokounmpo, a little bit later on in the program as we ease our way into this 1 a.m. hour. The lead story tonight, San Antonio going into hostile territory. The two young Spurs, right? Remember the conversations we had? They're not ready. They showed they were more than ready tonight, punching OKC.

0: see in the mouth. They're up one game to none after a historical performance from one Victor Wembanyama, first NBA player since Chuck Barkley in 93 to have 35-plus points and 20-plus rebounds in a conference finals game. Absolutely ridiculous. Game one of the conference finals in the East going to happen tomorrow. Knicks and Cavs from the world's most famous arena. Super duper excited for that. We got some NFL news to get to coming up on the other side of the break. Every year in the league, there's always a new coach that's hired in the new cycle that takes their team to the playoffs. Who will it be this year? I'll tell you next.
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0: Taking it with you as we get you up to 3 a.m. Eastern time right here on Westwood One Sports Tonight. Whitney Youngus and Charles and Willingham. You can keep the conversation rolling on social media. It is at NELL_BTP. We'll get back into the Western Conference Finals coming up momentarily. But I woke up this morning, scrolling my timeline, and I see some interesting news out of Cleveland. Deshaun Watson and Todd Monken apparently really hitting it off. I was already feeling good about the Browns, but then I saw that. I think Todd Monken is going to lead the Cleveland Browns to the playoffs in year one. I think he is going to continue the trend that we have seen here recently in the National Football League. The past five seasons, dating back to Nick Sirianni's debut with the Eagles in 2021, there has been this first-year head coach lightning in a bottle, coming out of nowhere and shocking folks. In 21, when Sirianni was hired, he took the Eagles to the postseason in year number one. In 2022, we saw it happen twice. Kevin O'Connell's debut in Minnesota with the Vikings, Brian Daboll's debut in New York with the Giants. Both of those two dudes were able to get their teams to the NFL's second season in year one. I think this year we're going to see Todd Monken do it with the Cleveland Browns. In 2023, D'Amico Ryans in Houston with the Texans, totally revamping and shocking that organization's culture. And then this one hits home. My beloved Washington Commanders, 2024, Jaden Daniels, Adam Peters, and who? The Stone Cold Doppelganger, Dan Quinn. First year on the job in D.C. What does he do? He takes them to the conference championship. And then last year, Mike Vrabel, before he started taking losses off the field, got the Patriots all the way to the Super Bowl. Who's going to be this year's first-year head coach flash in a pan? 310-840-4910. My money is on Todd Monken, and here is why. Quiet is kept, and as long as I've got a platform, I guess it won't be too quiet. But quiet is kept. The Browns have had a really, really good offseason, man. They have. And the thing that I continue to be impressed by, and the reason I have confidence in this group, we know what they are defensively. That is a legitimate top 10 group. Without a shadow of a doubt, that is a top 10 group that Cleveland has defensively. They had probably the worst skill group in football. You could have went to your local YMCA and got a better batch of receivers than what Cleveland had a year ago. Jerry Jeudy, I'm sorry. It is what it is. I got to keep it real here, right? Add KC Concepcion. Bring in Denzel Boston. You've revamped your offensive line completely. All of a sudden, man, all of a sudden, if you're a Browns fan, if you're in that Ohio region, this is the time for you to feel really good about yourselves. Look at this offensive line. That's what I'm most impressed about. Look at the offensive line. Spencer Fano, you're able to take him in round number one. You threw a boatload of cash at Zion Johnson, who was arguably the best offensive guard on the market. He comes to you by way of the Chargers. You signed Elgton Jenkins from Green Bay. He's going to be your starting center week one. In the last couple of years, his play has been a little up and down because they asked him to play guard. Here he's going to be a center, doing what he does best. Tevin Jenkins at guard, we know, is rock solid. Then they traded for Titus Howard. It was their first move of the offseason, trading for Titus Howard, the right tackle from the Texans. They have totally revamped that group. And, oh, guess what? I told y'all, I follow the big fella on social media. Who's the big fella, Linnell? 6'7", 300-something damn pounds, Daywan Jones. The brother, I don't know if he's, you know, on some sort of Weight Watchers program. I don't know what he's doing. He's in the best shape of his career. That's the swing tackle for you. They have depth in Cleveland up front along that offensive line. You can say what you want about the quarterbacks that make up the Cleveland Browns quarterback room. The bottom line is they have built and created an infrastructure to allow whoever is under center week one, they're going to allow them to succeed because of what's around them. And let's be honest, the bar is not very high for what Cleveland needs at the quarterback position. They've quite literally gotten some of the worst quarterback play that you can get in the NFL over the past several years. Here's why I feel good. It's the combination, right, of the personnel that they've added, and then that old slick cat boy, I'm telling you, slicker than a can of oil. Todd Monken, man. There's something about Todd Monken. Think about it, people. Under Todd Monken, Lamar Jackson had the best year of his pro career. So there's clearly an ability to elevate guys' play. What does he do for Deshaun Watson, potentially? A guy who's looking for any glimmer of confidence, hope. What does he do for Deshaun Watson? What does he do? What does he do for Shedeur Sanders? Can he tap into what Shedeur Sanders was as a prospect coming out of Buffalo? Coming out of Colorado. Can he tap into some of that? And then the guy I get most excited about, and I know this is a pipe dream, Browns fans are going to get mad at me for even wetting your whistle like this. What would Todd Monken do with Taylen Green? Ha, damn. You want to talk about that big moldable piece of clay? I'll never tell you a lie, I promise you. Taylen Green going to play this year. I don't know if it's a package. I don't know if it's some red zone work. We will 110% see Taylen Green at some point. I want to reference the report. ESPN Browns beat writer, Daniel O, one of the best in the biz, had this quote earlier today talking about the relationship between Deshaun Watson and new head coach in Cleveland, Todd Monken. I'm told, quote, he's hit it off with Todd Monken, who's got an offensive concept, some elements that Watson has run in the past and has been his best at. Here's the thing. Can I ask a question? Rhetorical one. I may even whisper it. Do we think Kevin Stefanski was an idiot? Was he not smart enough to install schemes, systems, concepts that Watson was comfortable with in Houston? So when I hear this quote, I tug in cheek to me. But I think the overall premise of whoever's under center for Cleveland, I think the infrastructure that they have created, any young quarterback, any quarterback period should be able to succeed. They've got weapons on the perimeter. They've got a run game spearheaded by, hopefully, fingers crossed, a healthy Quinshon Judkins. And they've revamped this offensive line. When you have a defense that's as good as Cleveland's, the bar's not very high in terms of what you need to be offensively to get over the hump. And I think we're going to see it in 2026 with the Browns. I think Todd Monken, in year one, will have this group in the postseason. Look at the beginning of their schedule. I was doing this earlier as I was getting ready for the show. Because I'm thinking, man, well, if they're going to win the playoffs, make the playoffs, you got to start off hot, right? Two of their first three games are on the road, but it's at Jacksonville and at Tampa Bay. With the defense that this group has, if they can just score 20 points, 22 points offensively, they'll be 2-0. They'll go to Jacksonville. They'll go to Tampa. And they'll handle business. And then guess what they get in week three? Guess what they get in week three? They get to play a JV quarterback, Bryce Young. Speaking of Bryce Young, there was some news on Bryce Young earlier today from the Carolina Panthers beat. According to folks out in the Carolinas, Panthers are not going to extend Bryce Young this offseason. So I'm fascinated by that. But I think Todd Monken is going to lead the Browns to the postseason in year number one. That defense is a legitimate top 10 group. And I think offensively, Andrew Berry, take a damn bow. Look at what he's done with this group. Look at how he's revamped everything about the offense in one offseason, guys. He did it in one offseason. Revamped the receiver core. Helps when you got two first-round picks. I get it. Revamped the receiving core, though, and revamped the offensive line. Myron is in Dallas wanting to check in. Myron, you smell what I'm cooking when it comes to the Browns making the playoffs under Todd Monken in year one.
1: Yeah, can you hear me?
0: I got you loud and clear, Myron.
1: Yeah, hey, you took a lot of my thunder away. You hit on all the points that I was going to speak on.
0: Well, that's why you're here, brother. Don't be surprised, man. That's why you're here, baby.
1: Right. Well, let me just reinforce it. First, let me say you're 100% correct on that revamped offensive line. And a lot of fans really don't understand what that really means from the aspect of being able to do the type of schemes that you would like to do. I don't care what quarterback you have, what running back you have, what receiver you have. They could be all world. If that offensive line isn't worth anything, nothing goes. Nothing happens without that offensive line and defensive line doing their job. First of all, let's state that.
0: For sure.
1: Okay. Now, when you look at Cleveland, you've touched on it. I say, and I believe, matter of fact, I know Cleveland has the best defense in that AFC North. Okay. So when you look at
0: that's a strong
1: you
0: take.
1: Look at them, yes. Yeah. I mean, let's come on now.
0: Let's talk about it. Let's talk about it. At all three levels. I mean,
1: Yes, sir. Been having it for a while. Because, again, it starts with that front. If that front is doing their job, then the secondary, you know, it can be some mistakes back there. Okay?
0: You know what I almost said, D-Day? If that front end ain't in gangster, that back end, it can't do its job, man. Shout out to Coach Sheehan, man.
1: Right.
0: But you know what you're talking about, Myron.
1: Right. Now, when you get into the coaching, you hit the nail again. When you look at that coach and his style and what he did for Lamar, right? And then you bring him over there with Deshaun Watson, who has similar skills as Lamar. Now, it's been a while, and of course, everybody gives him the bad knock of his character, which I'm on that boat too. However, the boy still got skills.
0: It's got to be something in the tank, Myron. I appreciate the call, brother. We're gonna let you go, but I agree with what Myron's saying though. There's got to be something. That's how I feel. There's something. I'm not saying he's gonna get back to MVP form. That's not what I'm saying at all. But you mean to tell me that this brother just totally forgot how to play football? The way that Deshaun Watson has looked during his tenure with the Browns, he's quite literally been the worst quarterback in the NFL. And, like, that's – I'm laughing because that's no hyperbole. He has literally been the worst quarterback in the NFL. And that's why I keep – you notice I'm keeping it kind of open-ended here. I keep saying whoever is under center for the Browns because I don't know which way it's going to go. Because if I'm Todd Monken, think about this for, like, dinner options. Say you had, like, Domino's. Let me not name potential sponsors. That's a bad idea. Huh? Say you're just eating. You had three terrible dinner options, right? And you're like, oh. You weigh the pros and cons of each. Is one going to bust my stomach up? Is one going to cause me to have, like, acid reflux or something? And you choose, but you know all three of your options are dog doo-doo. If I'm Todd Monken, man, and I'm hungry, I'm trying to figure out what the hell I'm going to eat. It's Deshaun Watson, Shador Sanders, and Taylor Green. Ooh, it's like the free $9.99 buffet where you can get all you can eat, Chinese food, American food. And in 3 hours, you done turned yourself inside out. It's absolutely crazy. But if I'm Todd Monken, this is year one. Now, he's an older coach, so I wonder what his mentality is. It's year one, though. I'm thinking, well, who's got the most upside here? And I would just, every time Taylor Green, it's so funny, man. I can relate it back to my horrible Division III football career. It was this kid, man, that we had on our team at Bethany that was huge. 6'5", chiseled, looked like a bat out of hell. His name was, he went by Mississippi. He went by Mississippi. He was like 28 years old. He was a sophomore. But he was doing school late. He was doing school late. And we so damn terrible at Bethany, man. And we doing installs, and coaches keep looking over at Mississippi. And it's like, hot damn. We so damn terrible. I keep looking over at this freakazoid thinking, well, he's got to be able to help us in some way. We're horrible. Keep looking over at him every time we practice. Like, look at that dude there. He finally gives Mississippi an opportunity. I think it was against Teal. Boy, it was an away game, so I didn't get to announce it. They come back. Everybody's talking about Mississippi got put on his ass. Mississippi this, Mississippi that. Everybody's talking about how Mississippi ain't worth a damn after watching him actually play. I feel like that's Todd Monken and Taylor Green. Todd Monken, all OTAs, looking over at Taylor. 4-3-40. 6'5", gunslinger, probably thinking, I know it's something I can get out of that brother. I know it's something that I can squeeze out of him. We'll see if it actually happens, man. Y'all know who I want to start. Perfect timing, baby. I'm rooting for Shador. And look, I'm honest and transparent about it. I'm rooting for Shador. But the reports that have come out of Cleveland here, especially the one that we got today from Daniel of ESPN, I am a little interested to see, could Todd Monken possibly get anything, something, a drop, a sliver of hope, talent out of Deshaun Watson, man? Because calling a spade, he has been the worst quarterback in football since being acquired by the old Cleveland Browns, man. It's been nutty, man. We're going to keep things in the AFC North coming up. Aaron Rodgers put pen to paper with the Steelers over the weekend. You know how I feel about the long-term prospects of Rodgers in Pittsburgh. Yeah, it means nothing to me. He'll be gone before you know it. But what about 2026? What can the Steelers possibly be? We'll chew on that next here on Westwood One Sports Night.
2: Well, guess who's back? Aaron Rodgers has finally decided to return to the Pittsburgh Steelers. It's a one-year deal for the future Hall of Famer. Reunited with Coach Mike McCarthy, they won a Super Bowl in Green Bay. Can they do it again in the Steel City? Westwood One Sports.
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0: with you. We'll get you up to 3 a.m. Eastern time. We'll get back into the NBA coming up here momentarily. But Aaron Rodgers, in case you don't know, because you've been living under a rock, Aaron Rodgers back with the Pittsburgh Steelers, 1 year, $23 million deal. Nice little raise from what he played on, played for rather, in 2025, about a $10 million increase. Are we sure, though, that Aaron Rodgers and Mike McCarthy can have success in the year 2026? Because I'm not, right? And here's my biggest thing. I go back to last year with Rodgers. He didn't do, first of all, the Pittsburgh clearly just wants to give out money. What the hell did Aaron Rodgers do last year to warrant a $10 million pay raise, people? Are we just giving away raises like that? Woof. That's my whole thing. What did he do to warrant the raise? And then two, Rodgers and Mike McCarthy were good once upon a time. Rodgers was an elite first ballot Hall of Fame quarterback once upon a time. He's not that anymore. And going out and getting him Mike Pittman, going out and getting him Jeremy Bernard, that's not going to change anything. Last year, Aaron Rodgers did last in the NFL in yards per attempt. It's not because of the receiving core, guys. It's the whole thing. Like, it's going to be a crazy analogy. Just stick with me. When people are, Denton, I'm sorry. When people are losing their hair, and it's happening a lot to some folks that I know. When your hairline starts receding, LeBron goes to Turkey to try to revive that damn hairline. You can't, there's nothing you can do about it. You're screwed genetically. There's nothing you can do. You can't beat Father Time. Aaron Rodgers and Mike McCarthy, like, them signing and drafting Jeremy Bernard and trading for Mike Pittman, that's not going to Turkey for your hairline. Aaron Rodgers is old. He's 42. And Mike McCarthy, let's get on him. I'm not sure. Maybe this is a little bit of bias. Are we sure he's a good coach in 2026? Why was he available? Think about what he did in Dallas. Think about how that team underachieved. That was a Super Bowl caliber offense with arguably the best pass rusher in football, not named Myles Garrett, getting after the quarterback. And they couldn't turn it into a playoff win. They couldn't turn it into a playoff run. I think Aaron Rodgers and Mike McCarthy together in Pittsburgh. My OGs out there, when Bobby Brown went back on tour, and Bobby Brown clearly wasn't the same as he was when he was younger performing as Bobby Brown, but you wanted to go see him because it's Bobby Brown. This nostalgia that comes with it. That's Aaron Rodgers. And Aaron Rodgers ain't got nothing on Bobby Brown. 310-840-4910. So when I saw this name pop up on the call line, I knew we had to get to it. Our good pal, Miss Jane in Tucson, checking in. Welcome into Westwood One Sports Night, Miss Jane. How are you?
1: Hi. I haven't talked to you for a while. My cell phone blew up and I couldn't text Denton. He's my best friend, and I couldn't text him. Anyway, I wanted to tell you about my friends in Pittsburgh. I lived there most of my life, yeah. So everybody I know is a Steeler fan.
0: What are they? Are they going to like what I had to say, or what?
1: No. Well, they agree. Okay. Absolutely agree. I do not know one person who wanted Rodgers to come back. And they all say they're willing to have a losing season in order to try out these new quarterbacks.
0: So are you calling us off a landline right now? Right. I'm sorry. We love your Steelers takes.
1: If you want to keep going, I'm calling you on a landline.
0: You have a house phone in 2000?
1: I had to have a phone for deaf people for my mother, and you have to have a landline. Okay. You have to have a landline to have one of those. So when my cell phone blew up, I have to use my landline.
0: So can we get to the bottom of this?
2: How did the cell phone blow up, Miss Jane?
0: Yeah.
1: Well, I don't know. It just went black, and it stopped working, and I took it to some people who deal with my computer.
0: You know,
1: Miss
0: Jane, you know they say once you go black, you never go back. So I don't know. Maybe that's
1: I think there's something to be said for that. Hey,
0: Miss Jane, I'm glad that we get to hear from you. We love that you always hit us up on the text line. You're always bringing good thoughts. Denton, see? She made it a point of emphasis after her phone blew up to call in tonight just so we could talk to her. You're a real fan, Miss Jane.
1: Right. I miss you guys. I'm listening to the show. I just can't talk back, which is a problem for me.
0: Real quick, before we let you go, Miss Jane, Do you think Rodgers and Mike McCarthy will have any sort of success in 26?
1: I think they're going to do what they always do, which is get, you know, 8 wins and 7 losses or something stupid like that. I don't think anybody thinks they're going to get in playoffs or anything like that.
0: Yeah. I hope. Maybe Will Howard is going to end up being like the Mississippi for Coach McCarthy. He's just going to see him over on the sideline and go, damn it, that Will Howard. I got to play him. Hopefully Will Howard does better than Mississippi did against Teal. That's all I was saying.
1: That's a good point.
0: Miss Jane, I appreciate you as always, my friend.
1: Okay, 310-840.
0: Take
1: care.
0: I got to go, but you're going to want to stick around for this. Because I can't get my brother off my mind. That Mississippi boy. I wonder, like, will Howard be the Mississippi for Mike McCarthy? That's the big question here. If you're a Steelers fan, will he be too tantalized by his physical profile and say, we've got to play him.
2: I'm dying to know, like, 28-year-old playing college football at a D3, was he at least like a nice enough dude to be around? Like, what does a 28-year-old talk to with his young teammates?
0: So he loved 50 Cent. He loved G-Unit. Huge, huge G-Unit fan. Shocker, right? I told you, he had this sub in the back of his car, man. Booming music around campus. He was the dude, man. Imagine him walking in to like your 8 a.m. class in the middle of August with a wife beater and oversized jean shorts, just big as hell, swole as hell. He's got dreads. He fits the whole aesthetic. But he was like the nicest dude in the world. He had this, from Mississippi, rather. We called him Mississippi. He had this southern charm about him, dude, that, like, I loved. I had a situation. I threw up on my cell phone, missed practice, ended up quitting the football team, then I got in the booth. During that moment, he was so sweet to me, the southern charm. He was my roommate, too, so I really got to know Brother Mississippi. And Mississippi, look, the chicks love Mississippi. I'm gonna be honest with you, right? Mississippi is this big, muscular, tatted up dread head that walks around campus damn near half naked. Everybody was going crazy over Mississippi. But we all knew, man, something was a little bit off of Mississippi. And I didn't think that, though. He was my roommate. I knew him better than everyone else did. Me and him always broke bread. Like, if I, you know, ran out of noodles or mac and cheese, he'd let me use some of his. We're sharing stuff. That's what roommates do. I had an 8 a.m. class my sophomore year while I was roommates with Mississippi. And I was, just total transparency, I was ass at getting up to get to my 8 a.m. And it was an easy 8 a.m. too. It was just communications. The fact that my advisor did that to me is crazy. But one morning, I had to get up for my 8 a.m. And Mississippi had told me the night before, hey, man, and really had been talking about it for a while, I miss my girl, bruh. He's a 28-year-old Southern cat from Mississippi. He loves love. Dog. He said, I miss my girl, bro. I think I'm going to have her come up here. I miss my girl, bro. So I said, that's cool. I don't mind you having. I appreciate you even asking, can you bring a girl here? Because that's just being, you know, courteous to your roommate. I said, yeah, you can bring her. And he said, I got to tell you something, bro. She got a sister. I said, oh, Mississippi. I almost spelled it. M-I-S-S-I-P-P-I. I got excited. I said, oh, she got a sister. So we're going to have a good time. You know how I was getting down to college, we're going to indulge in some herbal essence, eat some mac and cheese, and we're going to talk to these sisters. The sisters weren't exactly sisters, first and foremost. Let me just say that. Despite them being from Mississippi, they weren't exactly sisters. And Coach Garvey kept looking over at Mississippi saying, damn, I'd love to put him in. If Coach Garvey would have seen these two women out on the practice field, he wouldn't have wanted to put them in too. Dude, nothing like it. I swear for the Lord, I promise you. I'm knocking on the door because I'm like, dog, I got to get in. I'm trying to brush my teeth. I'm waking up late for the 8 a.m. We in the shower, bro. First of all, what the hell? We be wearing the shower. It's like 7:46 in the morning in Bethany, West Virginia. What the hell are you doing? Showering together. Don't get freaky in the morning. Nah, they in the shower. Mississippi comes up behind me. I'm like, I thought you were in there. The sisters had to bathe each other because they had some hard-to-reach areas because their circumference was that large. That's story time with the youngest of Jars and I Willingham. Moral of the story, Southern people are the best. 310-840-4910 is the number. Shout out to Mississippi, man. I really wish he could hear this. Honestly, that was my dog, man. Mississippi, good people. Mississippi was good people. Is Will Howard going to be Mike McCarthy's Mississippi? 310-840-4910. The other piece of it is this, and I want to harp more on Mike McCarthy, because it feels like, right, it feels like with Mike McCarthy, his legacy, his reputation, I think, precedes him. Is that the phrase I'm looking for? Like, Mike McCarthy was a good coach back in the day when him and Aaron Rodgers were running together in their prime. But like I brought up, when they were in Dallas, talking about Mike McCarthy, when he was in Dallas, it's not like the Cowboys met expectations. You know what I'm saying? It's not like the Cowboys were this group to be reckoned with. So I have real doubts and reservations about whether or not Mike McCarthy and Rodgers are going to have success here. Mike McCarthy, 49-35 in Dallas. They only won one playoff game, though. They only won one playoff game. Rodgers and McCarthy in Green Bay, numbers are the numbers. 107 wins. They won a Super Bowl, 6 AFC North titles, 3 conference championship games in 11 years with Rodgers. NFC North, I mean, the two have had success in the past. But like I said earlier in the show, familiarity can be the worst thing sometimes, man. You know it. We all got family that we love and some family that we tolerate. But when it comes to family, right, they say don't mix business and pleasure all the time. You don't just go out hiring people because you're familiar. You got to hire people based on their credibility and their ability to do the job. Hire folks based off of merit, not off of familiarity. Outside of the familiarity that Rodgers has with McCarthy, what is the benefit? What is the benefit of him being the guy in Pittsburgh this year? Here's the thing. I say it all the time. Don't listen to what they say. Watch what they do. Oliver, if you got it ready real quick. Mike McCarthy, at the league meetings this past spring, it honestly knocked my damn socks off. We knew that Mike McCarthy, you know, before he took the job, was rumored to like Will Howard. Turns out he doesn't just like Will Howard. He loves Will Howard. He had this to say about the second-year signal caller at the spring meetings.
3: If I was drafting players that year, he wouldn't have been around in the fifth or sixth round. I mean, I valued him higher than that based off Kansas State. Man, I thought he jumped out of the TV set during the college playoffs. I mean, what is there not to like about the guy? So I think he's definitely a real prospect as a starting quarterback.
0: Hey, so you like him, huh? My thing is, if you're Mike McCarthy and you really feel this way about him, why were you going and chasing after your ex? If you really are in love with your new fling, if you really see potential in you and your new fling, why are you running after your ex? Here's the thing, though. We all got somebody that we got on speed dial when times get hard and you're a little lonely at night. You got somebody you cut luck with that you call. That could be Aaron Rodgers for the Steelers. You know what you're getting out of Rodgers. You've been here before. You've been down this block. You've never taken Will Howard out. You've never given Will Howard the opportunity to show that he's what's best for business. So give him a fair shot. I always say it, though, too, right? We heard what Mike McCarthy said, but watch what they do. Today in practice, out at OTAs, Brooke Pryor of ESPN broke this news. Aaron Rodgers got first-team reps. Duh, they didn't bring him there to not start him, right? And you know who got second-team reps? Will Howard. Leaping Mason Rudolph on the depth chart. Ahead of third-round pick Drew Aller. So like I said, don't listen to what they say. Watch what they do. If he's getting second-team reps, what does that mean? That means in Mike McCarthy's mind, Will Howard is one play away from being the guy. So if you really feel that confident in him, if you've really got that type of belief in him, as you said, then if it's close and if he continues to play well throughout the course of the spring, talk about Will Howard, why don't the Steelers just have an open quarterback competition at camp? Are they scared of starting Will Howard? Because here's the thing. You can't fool the players. You can't. You can't fool the locker room. Mike McCarthy can have his premonitions about Aaron Rodgers all you want. But if Howard's the better guy, the locker room's going to tell you. And the preseason in camp is going to tell you as well. So if it's close between those two dudes in a pseudo quarterback competition, you go with the younger guy. you go with the younger guy. And the start to the season that Pittsburgh has, hey, look, you're either going to sink or swim if you're Will Howard. But here's the thing, like I keep saying, you have a contingency plan. If it doesn't go well with Will Howard to start the season, right, in your first four games, home for Atlanta, at New England, home for Cincy, at Cleveland, if it doesn't go well for him during that stretch and you're losing games and you feel yourself quickly falling out of contention in terms of the AFC playoff picture, then guess what? Go to Aaron Rodgers. Now, if you're winning and Will Howard's struggling a little bit, but you're winning, that's the key, you rock out with him and let him grow through those mistakes. Because I think, based off of what they're saying and them giving him second team reps, I think there's some meat on the bone in terms of what he could be for them long term. Jim is in Boston wanting to check in. What's going on, Jim? Welcome into West Oakland Sports Night.
4: Hey, Linnell. Good night.
0: What's going on?
4: Well, with Rodgers and McCarthy, right, they're mm-hmm. bonded because of Green Bay. Howard's not going to get a chance unless Rodgers really, really, I think, falters. I don't think they're giving this kid a chance.
0: But if they're giving him second-team reps, and having him catapult, remember, the Steelers, because they're going with Rodgers, right, just stick with me here for a second. Them going with Rodgers tells you what they think of themselves. They think they're a championship contender, right? If you're a title contender, your backup quarterback position is so, so important. So to entrust him with that responsibility, to have it where he's one play away from being the guy, I think that tells you everything you need to know about how they feel about the kid.
4: Well, I look at it differently. Now, I say to myself that, all right, they got the aspirations for championship with Rodgers. But if Rodgers goes down, that's when they cash it in and sort of say, you know what, we'll give Howard a chance. Yeah. We'll play for the draft pick. Because if Rodgers does, if he plays like he did last year, they're not going to go anywhere. They're not. Rodgers is honestly done.
0: That's what it feels like. But their relationship with one another is why he's in the building. I appreciate the call, brother. 310-840-4910. I said it earlier. I can give a rat's ass if Mike McCarthy and Aaron Rodgers like each other. If they like each other, go do ayahuasca together. It doesn't mean you have to sign them as the Steelers quarterback. Sometimes relationships need to get put to an end. Date to marry, Steelers. We're going to get back into the NBA coming up here as we ease our way into the 2 a.m. hour on the East Coast. The Timberwolves lost in six. Do they need a co-star for Anthony Edwards? That's what we chew on next here on Westwood One Sports Night.
5: Well, guess who's back? Aaron Rodgers has finally decided to return to the Pittsburgh Steelers. It's a one-year deal for the future Hall of Famer. Reunited with Coach Mike McCarthy, they won a Super Bowl in Green Bay. Can they do it again in the Steel City? Westwood One Sports.
6: The U.S. Treasury quietly released its official financial report for 2025. It appears by its own numbers, the U.S. government seems insolvent. 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
9: I would throw a different lineup out there every single day. 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
9: I think Cal 100% knew that Darius Acuff was going to be this good. 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

0: Yes, indeed. You heard the big voice guy. Youngest in charge, Lynell Willingham, still kicking it with you as we get you up to 3 a.m. Eastern time here on Westwood One Sports Tonight. We'll get into the lead story of the night coming up momentarily. Fireworks in Game 1 of the Western Conference Finals. We'll provide you wall-to-wall coverage of that coming up here momentarily. One of the teams that has advanced to the Western Conference Finals was the San Antonio Spurs. They did so because they were able to knock off Anthony Edwards and the Minnesota Timberwolves. And my biggest takeaway from the Western Conference postseason to this point, one of my biggest takeaways, is the simple fact that I feel like Anthony Edwards needs a legitimate co-star. Julius Randle, and what he provided for that group throughout the postseason, simply was not good enough. What do I know? I'm just some pudgy sports radio host. Let's hear it from the leader of the Timberwolves, Chris Finch. He had this to say about the pairing of Anthony Edwards and one Julius Randle.
1: They kind of both play in the same rhythm, so I feel like they kind of like feel like it's, you know, they maybe your turn, my turn a bit, you know, rather than having a two-man game such as Denver has with Murray and Jokic. But they both, you know, can have the ability to create for each other, which I think came and went at times. I think it could have been a little bit more consistent. I don't think it's a bad fit. I just feel like, you know, maybe as a coaching staff, we didn't do a good enough job of teasing it out in the ways that we could have.
0: Chris Finch, I respect it, brother. It's a bad fit. Let's call it what it is. Not only is it a bad fit, it's a horrible fit. Julius Randle, first and foremost, the thing that irritated me the most, and other players spoke about it subliminally, his body language, I thought, throughout this series, it's just not good enough, man. Not something you expect to see from a guy that was one of your leaders. Julius Randle, a guy that during the regular season was your second leading scorer. He was the Robin to Ant-Man's Batman. Second scorer, the whole nine. Second offensive engine, a guy that brought the ball up at times. 21-7-5 throughout the regular season. Julius Randle in his final five games of the playoffs before getting eliminated. 12 points on 4-10 shooting. 12 points on 3-12 shooting. 12 points on

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1: There is one trade that is being rumored by NBC Sports and Kurt Heelan. It's also being corroborated by John Krasinski at The Athletic, who covers the T-Wolves for The Athletic. The T-Wolves expected to be fully engaged in the Giannis Antetokounmpo sweepstakes. They're going after Giannis, potentially? That's interesting here. Here's the thing, though, about one Giannis Antetokounmpo. I don't want him to go to Minnesota. I want him to suffer. I want Giannis to go somewhere where he's going to have to be miserable. See, after he won the finals in 2021 and he went to Chick-fil-A, I went to Chick-fil-A and I ordered a bunch of nuggets. I brought out Linnell Embiid in full capacity this weekend. I tried to get into Linnell Antetokounmpo there. It's a smooth transition. Just bear with me here. Everyone fell in love with Giannis. But four straight years in the postseason, you saw him come up short and not even advance past round one. His teammate, if we got it ready, Oliver Popular, his teammate, Miles Turner, had this to say about Giannis and his actions during this past basketball season. Take a listen.
2: Doc Rivers, he didn't find anybody. Guys were late all the time. Guys were, you know, showing up to film whenever they wanted to show up. Guys were missing meetings. Like, it was one of the craziest things I personally ever experienced. We literally, if the plane took off at 2 o'clock, we weren't leaving until 4:30. I'm being so serious, bro. It was crazy, dog. Guys were an hour late to the plane. It got to the point where I knew not to show up until, like, an hour after they said the plane was taking off. It was crazy.
3: So, who's the teammate that's most likely to be late?
2: Giannis. Giannis is going to show up whenever he wants, really, you know? I think that this kind of just came with the territory at that. And once I kind of saw what was going down, I was like, hey, man, more power to you. They ain't going to find you. Do what you do.
1: Miles, what do you mean? What do you mean I show up late to things? What do you mean that I show up late to things? I am Giannis Antetokounmpo. Is it a failure? Is it really considered a failure that we did not advance this year in the NBA's postseason? Is it really considered was Michael Jordan considered a failure when he didn't win the championship? How many championships did Michael Jordan win? Was it considered a failure when he didn't win championships? Giannis Antetokounmpo to me. I lost every ounce of respect. Once I heard that from Miles Turner, who, by the way, we sure we want him in our locker room? If that's the type of tea he's about to be spilling, oh, yikes, Miles Turner. It made me look at Giannis totally different, man. For you to be a star in this league and to be one of the faces of this league, to be a guy that folks are supposed to look up to, there's a certain level of class and dignity that you're supposed to carry yourself with. The bigger picture issue with him showing up, as you know, Miles said, hour and a half late for a flight taking off. Do you just have zero respect? Do you just have zero respect for your teammates? Do you have zero respect for the folks within the organization? What a selfish clown Miles Turner just made Giannis out to be. That's the only way I can describe it. If it's true, because we don't know if it's 100% true, but I assume Miles Turner, big ass, ain't got nothing to lie about. And Giannis was butthurt about it and responded immediately over the weekend, posting a video of him and his sons working on free throws, saying that he was unbothered and minding his business, and he used some random cookie emoji. I get annoyed with Giannis and all of his public sex jokes. I get annoyed with the fact that America acts as if he could do no wrong. And I get annoyed that he's treating his teammates and coaching staff like they don't matter. Doc Rivers, you're supposed to be from the old school. You think your old school Atlanta Hawks teammates would be okay with you not fining your players for showing up late? Where is your backbone? Maybe that lack of discipline is why Austin Rivers wasn't good enough to be a real player in this league. Everybody's getting it tonight just because I feel like it. Westwood One Sports Night continues. Final hour of power coming your way next. A lot more to get to, including the biggest story of the night. Victor Wembanyama with a historic performance in the Western Conference Finals. We'll recap it next.
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2: I think Cal 100% knew that Darius Acuff was going to be this good. 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

0: of power here on Westwood One Sports Night. Youngest in charge and Willingham rocking out with you as we get you up to 3 a.m. Eastern time. What a night it has been. If you're just joining us, we had a good old-fashioned slobber knocker in game one of the Western Conference Finals. I said it to kick off the show, man. What we got to see tonight, first and foremost, two evenly matched teams, the whole nine. But what we got to see tonight was chapter one of what I think is going to be the next best rivalry in all of pro sports. Victor Wembanyama and the Spurs going into OKC and knocking off the Thunder. 122-115, and Wemby, I don't want to hyperbolize it, he was historically good tonight. 41 points on 14-25 shooting, 24 rebounds. Can I just reiterate that to really hit the point and really get it across? 41 points tonight on an efficient 14-25. Then he had 24 rebounds, 3 blocks, 9 of the 24 rebounds were offensive rebounds. Wembanyama, the first player to have 35-plus points and 20-plus rebounds in a conference finals game since Barkley in 1993. So quite literally a historic performance tonight from Wemby. He was the story, man. Think about just his trajectory here. Like, I'm getting tired of saying it, but I'm not. Like, every chance he gets, Victor Wembanyama answers the bell. Think about the adversity he's had to overcome here in this postseason. Having the concussion in round one, his very next game gives you 27-15. Elbows Naz Reid in the neck, then gives you 40 the next night. Whenever he is met with adversity, this cat responds. And I think his team, and we've said it all year long, his team and their ability to take after him, it's why they're in this position. Stephon Castle, and the way that he played tonight, Dylan Harper, we'll get to him in a second. He was historically good tonight. Real quick here on Dylan Harper. Most points scored by a rookie in their first conference finals game since 81. Since 1981, dog. Just giving it to you raw. He's tied for the most points in the NBA this postseason. Well, he came into tonight tied with Naz Reid. After his performance, clearly has the most points now in the postseason. Here in this NBA playoffs, man, he has been spectacular. For a rookie to be ready for that big of a stage, and here's the other kicker for Dylan Harper. There was no De'Aaron Fox tonight for San Antonio. He was on the shelf. And the Spurs, word to Jay-Z, get that dirt off your shoulder. No worries, no big deal. We'll brush it off, we'll be fine. Victor Wembanyama tonight, it's one of those legacy performances, man. His 28-foot three-pointer that he took to tie the game up. If he doesn't hit that shot, guys, San Antonio loses. That game is over if Wemby does not hit the three that he hit in transition. Think about it, man. This is a 7-foot-4 cyborg that we're watching. We have quite literally never, ever seen anything like this before. There is no player in sports that's ever had his logo embody him more than Victor Wembanyama. It's a damn alien. He's the new face of Nike. And his logo is an alien. You know why? Because what we're seeing on the floor, it looks like it's coming from someone that hopped out of a damn UFO. I fail to understand, I feel like, just what he's doing. It's hard for me to like conceptualize it, put it into words. This is a guy that has the ability, if he stays healthy, to legitimately be the best player of all time. And I know a lot of our OGs out there aren't going to like that. I know that's going to bother you because you like Wilt and his 100 points on paper, and you like the fact that they were playing against HVAC technicians and veterinarians and substitute teachers and so on and so forth. Look, what we're seeing right now for Victor Wembanyama, I don't know if it'll ever be duplicated. I don't know if there's anybody else that'll come down the pipeline like this dude. And what he showed you tonight with the bravado and the flair that he's giving you, yelling ah after dunking all over Chet Holmgren, like he's a superstar, guys. And at 22 years of age, guess what? Guess the hell what? He's not going anywhere for a very, very long time. If he's able to stay healthy, I'm telling you, if he's able to stay healthy, we're bearing witness to potentially the greatest player of all time. Potentially the greatest player of all time. The story tonight, though, in this basketball game, yeah, Wemby and the Spurs did a tremendous job defensively. They made life tough for SGA and company. But for the Thunder, from their vantage point, you needed tonight. The Spurs came into this one shorthanded. No De'Aaron Fox. You were getting Jalen Williams back. Everything was supposed to turn up OKC tonight. Going into it, everything was turning up OKC. But then when the whistle blew, it's almost like, man, back in the day with our guy Festus, and I forgot the other guy, Biscuits and Gravy, whenever that damn ding, ding, ding, he goes from to, that's what it feels like whenever, you know, the game is tipped off for the Spurs, man. There is another level that they tap into. And look, I was guilty just like you all were. I thought, man, maybe they're too young. But then it got to a certain point, that stretch that they went on in February, where it was the best month of basketball that we've seen maybe ever. That month of February let me know, you know what, this group's ready. This group may be young, but this group is ready to take that next step. They are built perfectly to take out the Oklahoma City Thunder. The big question is, will they do it? Well, if they can continue to hold, you know, shade of 4 points at a half, which they did in the first half tonight, that four-point performance in the first half tonight, lowest scoring half in the postseason from Shea since 2020. So they were awesome tonight on that end of the floor. The MVP knows he's got to be better. He spoke about it post-game in terms of what he needs to do to get this series back tied up.
1: Areas for improvement moving forward to Wednesday?
2: Yeah, quality opponent. We knew it was going to be a dogfight. We just got to be better. Me in particular have to play better, especially against a team of this caliber. Yeah, nothing more than that.
1: How do you feel about just pace, tempo, both up the floor and in the half court offensively?
2: Yeah, exactly what I expected. Fast. They play very fast. Yeah, exactly what I expected in the game. Just got to be better out there.
0: I love it. Taking accountability like a real MVP should, man. Here's the thing when it comes to SGA and company. J.J. Redick and company put the blueprint out. Every time Shai Gilgeous-Alexander got the ball inside of the three-point line, the help defender was coming. Every time he tried to get to that mid-range at the free throw line, help defender comes and it forces him to get the basketball out of his hands. It's why you saw Alex Caruso get in his bag tonight. He knocked down 8 triples and gave you 30 points off the bench. Why? He was the guy that was consistently left open. That was a game plan strategy, a game plan decision from Mitch Johnson, the head coach of the San Antonio Spurs. And because they got the W, you can say that it worked. If you're a Thunder fan here, does it feel like a spoiled performance? Does it feel like a wasted performance? Alex Caruso went off tonight. Yet you're not up 1-0 in this series. If you're San Antonio, the fact that you could withstand a 30-point Alex Caruso performance off the pine, it should show you, hey, you're nothing to be played with. You're nothing to be slept on, honestly. And being up 1-0 now in this series, it sure as hell feels like they're about to take this bad boy all the way. But you know what they say about the NBA postseason? A series does not start until the road team picks up a victory. That kind of feels like where we stand right now when it comes to Spurs and Thunder, game one here. Victor Wembanyama, though, was the story tonight. Remember the narrative going into the postseason. I said it right here on this program. There was no star under more pressure going into the NBA second season than one Victor Wembanyama. His postseason debut, when you talk about him potentially being, you know, the greatest of all time, you got to show up when it mattered. And all postseason long, all Wemby has done is show up when his team needs him the most. They went and stole one tonight in Oklahoma City, and he was historically good a guy that played 29 minutes per night during the regular season, gave you 49 minutes, 41 points, 24 rebounds, three blocks, but altered a bevy of other different looks. He's the real deal. Despite his performance tonight, though, we found out on Sunday that SGA going to win his second consecutive MVP. Here's what Wemby had to say about his counterpart getting the hardware.
3: I still got a lot to learn. And I want to get that trophy, you know, many times in my career.
0: He needs it. Can't you tell? Can't you tell he needs it, America? He needs that MVP trophy. He wants the finals trophy more than anything, I think at least. But he needs that MVP trophy. And that was Wemby's way of also saying, what you mean, how do I feel watching him win MVP? Didn't y'all just see me bust this man's ass for the better part of an hour? We have free basketball tonight, y'all. And I gave you a historical performance in my conference finals debut. That energy, man, it trickles down to the other members of the San Antonio Spurs. I told you we bring up Dylan Harper. And look, Dylan Harper may be a bad example. He's a little bit different, cut from a different cloth. It's in his DNA, greatness. And you saw it from him tonight. Getting the start because De'Aaron Fox still, you know, dealing with that lingering ankle sprain that he suffered in game six. Going into tonight, Dylan Harper was tied with Naz Reid of the T-Wolves for the most points off the bench in the NBA's playoffs. Tonight, Dylan Harper, what was the exact minute total, guys? 47 minutes tonight. For a rookie, Dylan Harper, 24 points, 11 rebounds, 6 assists, and then a NBA Conference Finals record for a rookie. 7 steals, getting active offensively, getting active defensively as well. He was awesome. The reigning sixth man of the year, Keldon Johnson, he put his fingerprints on this one as well. 22 big minutes, 3 threes off the bench. He was cooking, doing his thing, but just like all of us, he was in awe of that freak, Victor Wembanyama.
4: The Victor's logo 3 in the first overtime game. You just told us what you thought. Say it again for the people that are watching. What did you think when that thing went up to tie this game up?
5: If you ever play Call of Duty,
4: which I have,
5: and you get a 25 kill streak, it felt like he dropped a nuke down on the court, and it was crazy. That was a big time shot.
0: What an analogy, man! And yeah, it's almost as a nuke airstrike. I mean, Wembanyama tonight just totally blitzed OKC, and they had no answer for him. They had no answer for him, man. I just continue to be impressed by the mentality. And I know I sound like a broken record, but, like, once again, y'all thought I was playing last week. I hope y'all were paying attention tonight. Brother's so stressed. No, not even stressed. He's as cool as the other side of the pillow. What did that one Gatorade commercial say? Cool as a Yeti holding frozen spaghetti. He's meditating at the free throw line, guys. He's meditating at the free throw line. Brother's built different, man. Cut from a different cloth. That mentality trickles down to the rest of his teammates, man. And it's easy for us to notice. It's easy for his teammates to notice. His head coach notices as well. Mitch Johnson, post-game, talking about the stellar performance and, more importantly, the mentality of one Victor Wembanyama.
6: I think that young man is... He has a rare desire to step into every moment that's in front of him. And I think he has showed in his 3 years in a lot of different situations with a lot of different circumstances that he's going to attack those moments. Doesn't mean they'll always work out for him or be exactly the outcome that he wants, but he has some rare God-given ability. He puts in even more work and preparation into trying to maximizing that. And his disposition and mentality and approach is reflected at times in the way he handles those moments.
0: Absolutely cut from a totally different cloth, man. And everybody notices it. There's a epic picture that you're probably going to see online tomorrow, and it's towards the end of the game, and it's Wemby kind of just having a moment to himself, looking out into the crowd, hands on his hips, kind of like, damn, I'm really doing this. And his teammates are like, oh, snap, that's Wemby. Oh, they're all pointing at him. They're, you know, trying to make him feel, they're teasing him low-key just because he's that damn good, and he's got this, as Mitch Johnson referenced, like, there's this disposition. He's just, he's humble, man, soft-spoken. I don't even know if it's fair to call him soft-spoken at this point. Like, he pops it. He dunked on Ted Holmgren and said, "Ah!" So he's boisterous. He's got bravado. He's got flair. More importantly, he's got skill. His ability, I don't think he gets to this level without the mentality. He's got a desire to be great. He's got a desire to be the absolute best. And sometimes you can say you want to be the best all day long, but he continues day in and day out to leave little breadcrumbs and show you, hey, like, I really am about that action. Now, whether I'm able to stay healthy or not, that ain't up to me, but I'm going to do everything in my power, you know, to leave my legacy on this group. 310-840-4910 is the number. If you want to hit us up on the talk and text line, we're going to get into Shea Gilgeous-Alexander coming up here momentarily. Let's get to our guy Jim in New Hampshire wanting to chime in. What's going on, Jim? Welcome into Westwood One Sports Talk.
7: How you doing? You know, I called in about a month ago, and you were saying Bobby Young is probably the best thing we've ever seen. And I kind of doubted it because I grew up watching Larry Bird and Michael and everything like that. This guy's probably going to be the best athlete we ever seen in our life.
0: I'm telling you, man. It's incredible. Yeah,
7: man, he's got it. I mean, it's all over the place. He's getting 40-something points and 20-something rebounds. He's unselfish, and he's just got the whole game wrapped up.
0: Here's the other thing that I'll go back to, Jim, and I appreciate the call. For you to go from 29 minutes per night in the regular season to playing 49 minutes tonight in this double OT contest, you know what they call that? Mr. Stay Ready to keep from getting ready. That's the telltale sign of a pro's pro. He gets it. They may have restricted him to 29 minutes tonight throughout the course of the regular season, but make no mistake about it. The work that he put in, he could have went 49 minutes on a night-in, night-out basis. This dude, he's obsessive about the work. It's Kobe Bryant-esque. It's Michael Jordan-esque. And, oh, he just so happens to be 7'4", and the most skilled big man we've ever seen. Argue with somebody you love. Hopefully that's me. I don't know what else to say. I have run out of adjectives at this point to describe the greatness of this dude. It's mentality. It's skill. It's the never say die attitude. And it's the humility that I think he plays with as well. He's not a violent guy. He's not trying to be dirty or nasty to anybody. That elbow to Nas was a little bit of a get back, you don't know me like that. That's what that was. That was a whoa. You were breathing the same oxygen. Should never happen. And look, the way that he gets scratched on and clawed on and ripped at, he hasn't burst out yet. He hasn't tweaked out yet. He's the real deal, man. Wemby for president. Bob wanting to chime in. What's going on, Bob?
8: Is Bob in Rhode Island you're talking about?
0: Yeah, there's only one Bob, and it's you in Rhode Island, brother. What's going on?
8: Okay, brother. I hope the Knicks win the championship. I think if Brunson comes through in the clutch for one time, maybe they'll win. I think he's a choke artist. But...
0: Can I be honest with you? I'm going to let you continue because you're my main man. That's the problem with you, obnoxious, stubborn, self-centered Knicks fan. You might as well be. This is Wemby's time.
8: I hate the Celtics. That's anybody except the Celtics.
0: Anybody. I don't give a piss about nothing but the Tide. That's what you sound like.
8: What's that?
0: Have a good night, pal. 310-840-4910. We're sitting here trying to give Wemby his flowers. You know, call talking about Jalen Brunson is the antithesis of Victor Wembanyama. That's not just because they're, you know, one's tall and one's short. Yes, it is. But, man, I just am at a loss for words when it comes to Wemby. The bigger story tonight, as we mentioned, Caruso went off, yet the Thunder didn't win this game. SGA, 4 points in the first half, man. Lowest scoring total in a half in a postseason game for him since 2020, dog. Hopefully he's able to get it together. I got Joe out in San Diego. Joe, what's going on, good guy? Welcome in.
9: Hey, how's it going, man?
0: Going good.
9: Yeah, hey, me and you, we spoke about 2 weeks ago, and I mentioned to you that Stephon Castle was a key ingredient for the San Antonio Spurs, and I also said that the key is keeping Wembanyama healthy. And what's Robert from Maryland's got to say? He was telling you that OKC, they just San Antonio don't have no chance. Robert from Maryland said they have no chance. Well, yeah. I told my friends 3 weeks ago, I go, I'll tell you what, if San Antonio and OKC play, if San Antonio gets a split, they will take OKC out, and they got the split they needed, so look out.
0: Because, look, here's what it is. Now it's set up for them to close it out in Game 6 like they did in the last series.
9: That's correct.
0: They're primed and ready for it, man. It don't got to go 7. It probably will, though. I appreciate the call as always, man. This dude, Victor Wembanyama, this series is going to be an absolute bloodbath, man. I'm here for it. I love good hoop. You all should love good hoop. And then you got to just appreciate the way the two teams were put together, man. They're evenly matched. Two organizations that are the gold standard to me, not in just basketball, but in pro sports, man. Sam Presti and what he's done putting that group together. We know about the Spurs legacy. Good time to be a hoop fan. Rode is in Virginia. Wanting to check in. What's going on, Rope?
10: Hey, how's it going here? Let's drink from the Big Dipper now. In the history of the NBA, there have been 6 occurrences of a player getting 60 points and 40 rebounds. Wemby in the NBA, 0. Wilt, 6. How is it that Babe Ruth, he can get the credit here that he deserves, but Will can't? That's my take. All right, have a good night.
0: You know what? There was something I could have said in response to that, but I'm in honor of the future GOAT Wemby. I'm going to let him have it, man. I thought, you know, Rode in Virginia's called and like giving us a, remember we had that rhymer? That rhymer early on in the early portions of this program, that guy that called in and tried to make it. I thought that was Rode, but then he took it from one place to another. Bottom line is, Victor Wembanyama is that damn good. Excited to see his progression here throughout the course of the NBA postseason. Game number 2 of the Western Conference Finals going to come your way on Wednesday. Tomorrow night, Knicks. Cavs game 1 from the world's most famous arena. Super duper excited about that. You should be super duper excited about what's next. Denton's deliberations, what's on the mind of the super producer. That is next.
11: 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Spurs, Thunder, Wemby versus SGA. Can San Antonio take down the defending champs? We break it all down on the road to the finals. 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

0: Indeed it is Westwood One Sports Night. Whitney Young is in charge and Lanelle Willingham. About a half hour left to go with you, man. I'm sad about it. We've covered a lot tonight. We've had a hell of a time. Victor Wembanyama giving us a hell of a lot to talk about. We dabbled in the NFL a little bit. You crazy Steeler fans out there, for some reason, believe Aaron Rodgers is going to work out for you. I got news for you. It won't happen. Programming note, tomorrow, current AEW superstar Adam Copeland, former WWE Hall of Famer Edge, going to join the program right here on Westwood One Sports Night, courtesy of the super producer doing super producer things, our guy Denton Day. We will tag him in now, as he is the star of a new segment here on Westwood One Sports. And I feel like I have to say it in this cool voice, Denton's Deliberations.
1: Well, so I have many different directions that I want to go with this, Lanelle, but I feel like I need to give you the floor for the first direction. We made such a big deal of it when you were on the show. We made an even bigger deal of it when you were not on the show. Your boy tripled you up. How was it? Did you like all 43 songs? What are we feeling now that it's actually been a few days? How are you feeling?
0: Yeah. This was, now that I can really give you a deep dive, I am still working on the initial 18, the Iceman. I have not moved on to the Habib TD and Maid of Honor, but I'll tell you this about Iceman. It is one of the best introspective albums we've heard in a long time. He covered everything I wanted to. The content that we were all waiting on is like, how was he going to handle his loss to Kendrick Lamar? He was vulnerable. He was open. The production from the greatest producer in the world, 40. If you're not hip to him, Google him. Tremendous album. Anybody that says otherwise, do you know music? The other two I can't speak for yet. But the Iceman album, the one with the Michael Jackson glove. By the way, I gave a nugget to our pal Wilkinsville Dalton that I'll give to our program here. The reason that Drake chose the Michael Jackson glove, because I believe the next number one single that he has, the next number one song that he has, will surpass Michael for the most number ones ever. So shout out to him paying some homage. I thought the album was great, man. He was authentic. He was genuine. And yeah, he basically told us he's depressed because Kendrick Lamar whipped his ass.
1: I wasn't going to bring him up, but I'm glad that you did. Interesting help on social media promoting it, but that's neither here nor there. I'm glad you liked it. The streets are saying you're not going to like the other two as much, but I haven't listened, so I can't tell you.
0: I'll let my own ear test it, eh?
1: Do we appreciate government-mandated sexy red verses?
0: So here's the thing about sexy. Like, she won me over ever since she leaned in. The fact that she knows how to market herself. Her and Shawn Michaels leaning into that whole bit. Like, I love everything about her for that reason. Like, she just gets it. She just gets it.
1: Let's get messy. We talked about this story months ago because it was a months ago story. Dak Prescott did a joint bachelor party with his then fiance. Now they're no longer fiancés. Well, he just had a little bit more, salt to the wound. He was spotted at a bull racing or a bull riding event, which is the most Texas thing in the world, with one of the bridesmaids of his former fiance. Awkward bachelor to bachelorette party.
0: I was about to say, like, can this now confirm what we were thinking? We kept thinking, oh, maybe she didn't want the prenup. Maybe she didn't want prenup and didn't want to sign it. So, like, that was what we initially thought. But then there was this. We all hit it on the head from the get-go. A joint bachelor-bachelorette party. The worst idea any man has ever had, any woman has ever had. It's bound to go bad. But for Dak Prescott to have that level of dog in him, you dirty dog, to be able to hook up with one of the bridesmaids, first of all, Denton, you're a married man. You know the importance of a bridesmaid to a bride. It's one of her BFFs. And she's out with Dak at a bull riding concert? What, is she trying to get a tutorial? A to-do? A starter pack?
1: Something tells me she already did.
0: I'm about to say, Dak.
1: The more we get information about it, the more it feels like the joint thing was a setup.
0: Oh, 100%.
1: I mean, the fiancé had to have known.
0: Yeah.
1: I mean, she had to have known. There's no way that you're getting surprised in a scenario like that.
0: I watched The Hangover several different times, and in that movie, I think I learned that the father of the bride pays for the wedding.
1: Generally, family of the bride, but that varies.
0: Who paid for this bachelorette party? Because they basically paid.
1: I mean, they're better than him. Are you kidding? I mean, look. There are certain rules to, like, basic normal people marriages. I do feel like that differs slightly when one of the parties involved is on a $240 million contract.
0: It changes things just a little bit, I would say. By the way, I know it's a little early. Dynasty leagues are probably getting started out there. I'm not a fantasy guy. Draft Dak Prescott. If you don't think brother's going off this year after what he was able to accomplish over the spring and now the summer, shout out to Dak Prescott, man. I'm not mad at him. I'm not mad at him.
1: Maybe you're mad at his division rival. A.J. Brown got married. Seemed beautiful from pictures that I saw. Mm-hmm. Didn't see Jalen Hurts any pictures. That's generally speaking, like when you get married, you invite a lot of your coworkers. Now, football team is deep, you know, 53 people, then you get some coaches, you get some staff members. I gotta assume that Big Dom was there. That man is literally everywhere. But no Jalen Hurts. Maybe he was busy, but I feel like you gotta adjust your schedule for a wedding of a great friend.
0: He was sick.
1: The person is a great friend.
0: He was sick. Maybe he was sick. The new virus that's sweeping
1: the
0: nation.
1: Hanta?
0: From the cruise. Yeah, he got the Hanta from the cruise. He was on. Maybe he was on the cruise ship.
1: That brings up another question that we can get to in a second.
0: For folks like myself, though, Denton, who believe AJ's not getting traded, I'm steadfast with that. I still don't think he's getting traded. Does this, like, add kerosene to that or no?
1: I already thought he was getting traded.
0: Maybe, I don't know, maybe this is me zigging when everyone zags. I think the Eagles are going to roll out with Devonta Smith, AJ, and Mekhi Lemon. And they'll bring Hollywood off the bench. But, like, yeah, it's kind of a big deal that he wasn't there. It's the quarterback. And apparently, like, all we heard, didn't remind, like, tell me if you heard this too. Initially, before things got crabby, weren't they, like, besties?
1: That was the word on the street, that they were... Maybe not besties, but they were definitely on a wedding invite level of friendship.
0: Yeah.
1: Maybe he got the invite. I mean, I guess that's what I would really like to know. Like, is the invite on Jalen Hurts' fridge?
0: Does Jalen Hurts check his mailbox?
1: You got to have somebody, too. That led to another deliberation of how rich do you have to be to not go on a cruise ship? Like, at what point do you graduate if you're into cruises?
0: Yeah. But I've never been on a cruise. For a single man like myself, it feels like an amazing opportunity.
1: Depending on what, you would probably want to go on an adult-only cruise.
0: Ooh.
1: For your opportunity. You don't want a bunch of kids running around.
0: No. Well, I'll tell you what, man. As I'm getting 28 and older, I'm realizing, man, a lot of the most beautiful women in this world have baby daddies. And I'm realizing this as I continue to go through my adult life. I'm open to women with children. Anybody out there listening? Especially out in L.A.
1: That's like a good mentality to have if you're in a shopping mall. Maybe if you're trying to find somebody at church. On a cruise, like, you don't want to deal with the children. You know, we got 4 days on this boat. Let's make the most of it.
0: That means you couldn't find a babysitter, which also makes me question your inner circle.
1: Where's grandma?
0: Yeah, where's Granny? What else you got for us, Tito?
1: One final thing. We got a new Friday movie coming out being written by the many writers of The Boondocks.
0: It's lit. It's very lit. Look, the Friday, low-key I was thinking about putting this up earlier in the rundown because I know people are hot on movie sequels, right? Friday, man, to take this big of a gap in between your last installment. I think Friday After Next was an 02 movie, if I'm not mistaken. I think it came out like 02. Apparently, this is this new movie. Well, actually, don't let me tell you what the new movie is about. The news was broke on E! News. I used to watch E! News when I was a kid. I probably should watch it now, too, because I'm missing key information. Here is the news officially being broke about Friday being back in theaters. It's one of those movies, too, that I definitely realize, hey, more people than not probably aren't familiar with it. If you're not familiar with Friday, you uncultured swine. If you're not... See, I just threw a jab on the way out. If you're not familiar... Look, y'all know I'm not a movie guy. I've seen all three Fridays. No, well, you're not. You... I don't know. I'm Denton C. Just so you know, it's getting close to Brock Lesnar time. I'm going to just hit you with the you are cursed. I think I did that wrong, but you pick up what I'm putting down.
1: Big Danhausen guy.
0: I'm a big Danhausen guy and a big fan of the Minihausens. Hey! Dettenhausen. There we go. But yeah, I'm excited about the new Friday movie. So how do you feel about this bit? And I think they just did it with Space Jam. How do you feel about the bit of like movie theaters when it's a really great classic, re-airing the movie in theaters, having people buy tickets for it, and so on and so forth?
1: Like the original?
0: Mm-hmm.
1: Like they do that all the time in comic book movies when they try to break records. Like the Avatar movie and the Avengers, I think it was in Endgame, they just kept re-airing them because they're like, we need to beat each other. And I was like, guys, come on. Like, what are you talking about here? I think they did something like that for The Dark Knight on like the 20th anniversary or the 15th anniversary or something like that.
0: I love
1: that. Hey, make your money, you know? As long as the actors are getting the proper residuals, I'm all for it.
0: Look at us, just corporate kings over here.
1: Not a corporate king. I actually hate the corporate ladder, but I am a man of the people.
0: Whenever I don't make sense and he does, know that I meant to say what he said. It's my advocate. Looking at the old clockaroo here. We got to put the show to bed.
1: I got a book report.
0: And that's a tease. Next.
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7: I'm watching the TV last night, listening to the ESPN broadcast. 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

continues here on Westwood One Sports Night. Youngest in charge. Gonna put a bow on this bad boy for you coming up. We appreciate you being here. However you chose to lock in tonight, bunch of different ways you can consume us. Sirius XM Channel 375, WestwoodOneSports.com. You can tweet at me at NELL_BTP. Without further ado, we end the show the same way each and every night. Super producer Denton Day puts the show to bed. Play those sleepy.

0: because it's the first installment of Denton's Book Report.
1: Ah!
0: Because I read a book, and I think everybody should read this book. I'm seeing myself on camera, and I'm realizing that we are so decked out in Commander's gears that it looks like we work for the team. I don't. I bought this with my own money. It's very expensive. But I read this book by Jeff Perlman, Only God Can Judge Me. It's by Tupac. It's about Tupac. I had never read a Jeff Perlman book before. I'd read a lot of his articles. He's a very well-known sports writer. A lot of good books. Okay. But I read majority his articles before, never one of his books. And I saw this at a bookstore. And your boy likes to go to many bookstores. And I had a little bit of a credit to use at the bookstore. Someone got me a gift card. And I was like, well, let me get a book that I'm interested in. And obviously, I know about Tupac. You know about Tupac.

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1: You have that tattooed on you anywhere?
2: I did not have that tattoo, but we used to do like accelerated reader programs when I was in elementary school, and I cheated on them, and I got called to the principal's office once, and I lost my reward in fifth grade, and I've never let that go.
1: Mm. So ever since then, you've been an avid reader?
2: No, I stopped reading because of that. And then I got back into it as an adult because I was like, I should probably read. I held a grudge for like 20 years over this damn thing.
1: Yeah.
2: All it really was going to be like popcorn and pizza.
1: Yeah. So I was just such a delinquent as a fifth-year-old and as a fifth-year-old, fifth grader in a middle. This is late. I was such a delinquent as a fifth grader in a middle school that, like, my aunt and uncle got tired of like giving me spanking, so they started making me read books, and I had to read Mike Lupica. That's how I got hip to Mike Lupica.
2: You're a well-versed reader, then.
1: Oh, I read. I've read hella books.
2: Yeah.
1: Oh, I could. I love. First of all, I was the annoying kid in class that always wanted to get called on for popcorn reading. Are you kidding me? I wanted to flex the fact that I could read. I love it. I mean, not loved as in
2: you
1: I can't.
2: You on Goodreads? Everyone can follow me on Goodreads. Just search my name. See all my books.
1: What the hell really is Goodreads?
2: It's like a book tracking app.
1: It's like the OnlyFans of reading?
2: A lot more covered up, but yes.
1: Okay. Well, everyone loves a good book cover. That was my favorite thing to get from the Scholastic's Fair, by the way. Those book covers were so silly. I would put them in order. The whole thing is I wouldn't like book covers. I liked like binder covers and textbook covers.
2: Yeah.
1: Because, yeah, that was cooler. But
2: there are a couple of books on one of our many shelves in my office that are pretty sick. I like this one, though. It's pretty simple. It's Tupac, and it's a book about Tupac. So that one makes sense. It'd be odd if Biggie Smalls was on the cover. Though there are some very interesting stories about Biggie Smalls in here that I was not privy to. Just knowledge that I don't know that the world was in on in terms of some of the things that took place in Tupac's life. And it honestly felt like it was out of like a television series where like Biggie was there to try to make amends, but Tupac never knew because nobody ever told. It was this whole, it was crazy, bro. It was crazy.
1: That is, for people that are familiar with their beef was like something that just didn't need to happen. They never really beefed.
2: No. Like, it literally just because part of the reason is because Tupac was very paranoid. I mean, he is such a complex figure, right? He's made such great music over the course of his life, but he really is a complex figure that the fact that he made it to 25 is actually astounding because the world was set up for him to not make it to that age. And he did, made a lot of really good music, a lot of really bad decisions, but very, very interesting read.
1: A guy that was super well-versed and... I'm not giving away state secrets. Cut life cut way, way, way too short. Someone in the chat said, it's all Puff's doing. It's easy to blame the baby oil bandit. I will say this about P. Diddy. It's not illegal to be freaky. So I'll just leave it at that. But I know there were a lot worse allegations.
2: I do think he killed Biggie. But that's just... Yeah, I think Puff had a big hand in
1: that. This is how you endear yourself with a new West Coast audience that we're picking up.
2: Yeah, shout out to everybody in L.A.
1: I'm about to say, shout out to L.A. That's lit. Wow. I was going to go watch Brock Lesnar rip his pants, but now I'm feeling like, should I like be watching some sort of Tupac Biggie documentary to fall asleep tonight? It's like my favorite thing. I wish you all knew like what I go through to find my at-night entertainment. It normally leads to me, there's a YouTube search that I have. If you're looking for a good night's sleep, Google thunder and rain noises on black screen. Exactly what I said, and you will sleep well and sometimes oversleep things. So there we go. That's going to do it for Westwood One Sports tonight. Appreciate you all being here. Thank you to Oliver Popular. Thank you to your calls. Thank you to our guy Denton Day, per usual, helping us out with his deliberations and, per usual, putting the show to bed. We're back with you tomorrow. Loaded show. Edge, Adam Copeland of AEW going to join us. 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

0: a place that Victor Wembanyama is not from. There is not a better logo attached to an athlete in all of pro sports. You damn right he's an alien. Ridiculous performance tonight. This is why the MVP, this is why the MVP trophy shouldn't be given out until the end of the season, when the finals trophy is given out. Because, dog, the way that he played tonight, historic performance in game one of the Western Conference Finals. Spurs win it 122-115. Victor Wembanyama, 41 points, 24 rebounds, including 9 offensive rebounds. He was absolutely ridiculous tonight, playing like the best player on the planet. He is 7'4", doing things we've never seen before. It's the most entertaining watch in all of sports. I don't know if there's much of a debate about it. It's the he's got to be, at this point, the best draw in all of pro sports. Who doesn't want to? Imagine watching this in person, sitting courtside, watching something that looks like it came out of a UFO put a puny basketball through the hoop. He is a total freakazoid. Is he the best draw, though, in all the pro sports? I want to double-click on that. 310-840-4910 is the number on the talking text line. Victor Wembanyama tonight. Remember those conversations we were having prior to the start of the postseason? Oh, I hope he's ready. How is he going to deal with the pressure of the NBA playoffs? Is he ready? I had the nerve to come on this program and say that there was no star under more pressure going into this thing than him. Look, they say it all the time. Pressure either busts pipes or makes diamonds. And I guarantee you this, Victor Wembanyama ain't no damn cubic zirconia. This is the real deal. Is he the best draw, though, in all of pro sports? 310-840-4910 is the number. It's got to be. We're still waiting on official numbers to come out here in terms of what this night was from like a historical perspective. I mean, the numbers, they sound like a video game, dog. They sound like a video game, what he accomplished tonight. 41 points, 24 rebounds. He gets credited with 3 blocks, but we know how many shots he altered of Oklahoma City. It's just a special performance from him, man. I'll even take it a step further, though, big picture, just looking at the game. This was the first chapter, the beginning of the first chapter, at least, of the next best rivalry in all of pro sports. These two teams are here to stay. These two teams are here to stay. And shout out to OKC. They deserve a ton of credit for the performance and the effort they gave tonight. This is a team that is well-rested, hadn't played in a little while, haven't played a lot this postseason, and they haven't been tested. They've been playing JV the entire damn postseason, going up against the Suns and then the Lakers. It's like playing on rookie, and now all of a sudden you're playing on Hall of Fame mode. This is different when you're going up against Victor Wembanyama and the Spurs. The good part for OKC tonight is they got back arguably one of the best Robins in all of the NBA in Jalen Williams. He did not miss a beat in his return to action. 26 points on 11-25 shooting. And the big thing with him in the advantage that he ultimately gives Coach Dagnall is this, right? They can stagger the minutes with him and Shai Gilgeous-Alexander. One of those two dudes, and I'll have to go officially check, it feels like both of those two dudes are never on the bench at the same time. And when you have the luxury of being able to go 12 deep, you know, the way that OKC does, and that's a credit and a testament to Sam Presti, drafting and developing. They got guys down the pipeline, baby. We out here trying to function. This is what they do. So I am thoroughly impressed by everything we saw from OKC. With that being said, and I'll even take it a step further, right? We talked about it opening up the show. For just joining us, the story of tonight for OKC is one of two things. Shai Gilgeous-Alexander had his worst first half of his postseason career. 4 points in the first half from SGA. He was 7-23 on the night, ultimately finished with 24. For them to be able to withstand a poor performance like that from SGA, now, he came alive in the fourth quarter when it mattered, right? What did Drake say? I come alive in the nighttime? He damn sure came alive in the nighttime. And you got to imagine, see, a conspiracy theorist will come on this program and tell you maybe it's because Drake dropped 3 albums. Maybe SGA hasn't listened to the proper bangers from the boy. I saw a video of him yesterday giving out watches and a whole bunch of gifts to his teammates for winning the MVP. He's rapping lyrics on the way to his teammate. He's in love with the guy. It's just an aura-filled conversation whenever we're talking about Drake and SGA. But hot damn, the story of the night, SGA wasn't very good, yet OKC's so good that they were able to force double overtime. There was a point in this game where there were only 3 dudes in double figures. We were in the fourth quarter, and there were only 3 dudes in double figures for OKC. It was SGA. It was Alex Caruso. And then you saw Jalen Williams. Those 3 dudes for a majority of this game were the only dudes that were in double figures. Hell, it finished that way on the night. It finished that way on the night. Those 3 dudes, Caruso, SGA, and J-Dub, the only dudes that were in double figures tonight for OKC. They didn't get enough from the other guys. And that's going to be the story of this series. If your other guys aren't going to show up at home, what you going to do? Talking text line wide open for you. 310-840-4910 is the number. Of course, I'm having a little bit of an issue with the dock here, boys, so bear with me. I know the phone lines are loaded on this. I want you to keep hitting us up with it. Victor Wembanyama with a historic performance tonight. Just absolutely spectacular. 41 points, 24 rebounds, and had his fingerprints all over this basketball game. Is he the best draw right now in pro sports? I feel like the only real argument is him, Shohei Ohtani, Paul Skeens. If you're catching him on a good outing, on a good night, it is absolutely ridiculous at the plate. Obviously, at the mound, Pat Mahomes and what he's able to do in the National Football League. Is Victor Wembanyama the best draw in all of pro sports? 310-840-4910 is the number here on Westwood One Sports Night. Let's do this. As we continue to roll throughout the night tonight, we're going to continue to talk about this performance and what it means relative to the series, right? They say it all the time in the postseason. A series does not start until the road team picks up a dub. Do you think after winning game one, San Antonio's got a stranglehold on this thing? Let's go to Mike in Dallas who wants to chime in. Matt, Mike, who is the best draw right now in all of pro sports?
1: Man, I think y'all are overrating him. Oh, he's good. He's amazing and everything, but, man,
0: We're overrating him?
1: Yeah, wait, man. He's good. He's amazing, but he's tall, man. That's not talent. That's just tallness.
0: And that's not talent. Are you kidding me? That's not talent. He's just tall. What 7'4" dude do you know? Tween, crossing, hessian, finishing the way that he does, sliding his feet on defense. Talking about he's just tall. Are you kidding me? He's arguably one of the most skilled dudes we've ever seen in this game. To do what he's doing at that size, everything's more difficult. This game is played with a low center of gravity, Mike. Mike, you know about sports, bro? Mike, sports is played with a low center of gravity, dog. It's way harder to do
1: because he's tall, though. That's why, right? Because he's doing all that and he's tall. That's why.
0: He's also doing what he's doing. He's being fouled and clobbered and hacked and clawed. Are you kidding?
1: He gets away with a lot of fouls.
0: Hey, you let me know. Are you a Reposado or a Blanco, man? Which one are you sipping tonight, brother? What you mean? It's just because he's tall. I appreciate the call, man. Get the hell up out of here. 310-840-4910 is the number. What do you mean it's just because he's tall? Let's go to Bert in Baltimore. Wanting to chime in. Bert, what's going on, brother? Welcome into Westwood One Sports Night.
2: Telling you all year, telling you this man does things we've never seen before.
0: I'm telling you. I've been saying it all year.
2: Do you see that 3 he jacked up from the logo with 28 seconds left in overtime?
0: Thank you for bringing that up.
2: Awesome.
0: That's the moment right there where I look left and I look right and I go, damn.
2: That was legitimately something I've never seen before. Wilt didn't do that. Russell didn't do it. Nobody's pulling up from 30 with the game on the line and canning it.
0: It's ridiculous, man. If he doesn't make that shot from 28 feet,
2: game over.
0: They don't win this basketball game. They lose. So
2: he scored 18 of their final 23 points. He was sensational, bro.
0: Absolutely
2: and
0: ridiculous. Doing what he does.
2: $4 on the money line and won six, baby. How do you
0: there
2: like
0: we go. Up? There we go. That's what you call a nuke.
2: Oh, yeah. Oh, yeah. Have a good night, bro. Keep listening.
0: Appreciate you as always, man. 310-840-4910 is the number. Let's go to our guy DJ, calling from the Charm City out in B-More. DJ, what's going on? Welcome into West Football Sports Night.
3: Man, Wemby pulling up like Steph Curry. That
0: Come
3: was
0: on,
3: crazy.
0: Slim.
3: What a game.
0: He's incredible, dog. Is he the best draw in pro sports? If you could go watch anybody, if you could pay the price of admission, I'll even bring it to you like this because you know we like things that are free in this world. If you got a free ticket to go to any sporting event, to see any athlete, who would it be? For me, it's Victor Wembanyama at this point. And tonight is more evidence as to why he's en route to being maybe the greatest of all time. Appreciate the call as always, brother. 310-840-4910 is the number. Let's go to Tony in Montreal wanting to check in. Our pal north of the border wanting to kick it with us. Tony, what's going on, man? What'd you think?
4: How you doing, brother?
0: Doing good, man.
4: Listen, good question, but it's like saying who's better, Magic or Michael? And for me, I can't say I've seen him as much as you have, but I know he's an amazing athlete. He probably is on the same par as Kareem Abdul-Jabbar, which I saw him many, many times when I was following the Lakers. But aside of that, okay, I just want to say this because I like calling in and I like listening to you because you're an open-minded dude, okay? I think no matter how good Wemby is, they're going to deal with the Knicks one way or the other because Jalen's on another, is on another, I don't know, he's in another mindset. And the only way I could tell you this is a double parlay for me because Montreal, the Canadiens, are a team of bunch of 21-year-olds and 22-year-olds and 24-year-olds, and they just knocked off in overtime in the
0: seventh. They're fearless, Tony.
4: The Sabres. So I always say, Montreal Canadiens had the Buffalo by the Sabres, and they didn't let go. And let me tell you something. When it comes to mental acuity, mental strength, and will to win, okay, Wemby has that. But so do the Canadiens. And sometimes you got to look at it like a glove. And the Knicks have five players that are superstars. But guess what? They got a bench that scores 50 points. So you want to
0: hey, look, I'll say this, Tony, and I appreciate the call. If they get past Oklahoma City, it's a wrap for whoever they see in the finals. Are you kidding me? If they get the finals is happening right now. Sorry to tell you. Sorry to break it to you. I ain't giving away state secrets when I say that. We know what it is and what it ain't. But, dog, it's amazing what we saw tonight. One of the best performances ever in a conference finals debut. Victor Wembanyama, 41 points, 24 rebounds, 3 blocks he was credited with, but we know he altered a bunch of other shots. We'll let you hear the best from the podium coming up here momentarily, man. As tonight, as I keep saying, it'll be my slogan for the night, the first installment, the first chapter of what I consider to be the next best rivalry in all of pro sports. 310-840-4910. In honor of Wemby's performance tonight, I think he's the best draw in all of pro sports. If I was to give you a lottery ticket, a free ticket, to go see any sporting event, to go see any athlete out there in the world, who are you going to see? For me, it's clearly Victor Wembanyama. And tonight, more evidence as to why. 310-840-4910 is the number. Let's go to Solomon out in Dallas wanting to check in. What's going on?
5: Hey, what's going on, boss?
0: What's going on with you?
5: Best draw in sports, it's got to be Wemby. I mean, we're looking at this cat. He's 22, and I remember 22. His draw against Chet coming up was Chet's more athletic, does more with the ball, can do better. I mean, he's looking light years better than Chet already. And the problem with the real issue is everybody was saying their youth. They're inexperienced. They don't have the vet leadership, this and that. They're down a guard in Fox. I'll tell you, they're second and third fiddles.
0: That was the other thing, and I appreciate the call. That was the other thing. They're down De'Aaron Fox tonight and went out and
5: did
0: this.
5: They're down Fox, and they're doing that with 21, 22-year-old guards and Harper and Castle and Bessel.
0: It's the youngest starting lineup ever in a conference finals game. I appreciate the call. Remember, you can hit us up on the talking text line, 310-840-4910. D-Day, got a couple of texts for us. What you got for us? Oh, look, we lost D-Day there for a second. We'll get him back in a second. Remember, you can call us and you can text us if you don't like your radio voice. I know how y'all get, especially our new listening audience out there in California, man. The bougie folks. We welcome you in. We love you. And we hope you continue to check in here to Westwood One Sports Night. Jonathan calling out in Miami. Miami. Jonathan, what you got for us, pal? Who's the best draw in pro sports? Who are you going to see if I give you a free ticket?
6: That's easy. Wemby. Freak. Awesome. Freakazoid.
0: Absolutely.
6: Come on. Putting up from logo, sending it to a double OT. This guy was putting up NBA 2K numbers. 2K numbers.
0: I don't even think 2K will let you make a build.
6: No,
0: that would
6: can't.
0: Let you make a dude that's 7'4 and has these attributes. So you can't even call him a 2K my player, dude. You can't do this in a video game. He's literally you can't recreate this, man.
6: Nah, man. That was freak like behavior I saw there.
0: I
6: don't know. No worries.
0: I'm about to say I appreciate you as always, man. D-Day, I know you got some text for us here.
7: I mean, text line is flooded. At the moment, right now, we have one guy texting us saying they ruined OKC, ruined a great Alex Caruso game. You're not going to get his production like this. We got another texter saying it's 100% going to be Knicks and Spurs in the NBA Finals, and just a number of different people praising how good Victor Wembanyama was in game number one.
0: For good reason, man. Continue to hit us up on the talking text line, 310-840-4910. You can get in where you fit in the YouTube chat as well. We stream the show nightly on YouTube and on X. On YouTube, just search Westwood One Sports Night. On X, you can stream the show there at this handle and catch me on every social media platform at this handle. It is at NELL_BTP. Who's the best draw in all the sports? And I want to move the conversation forward with this as well. Do you think the Spurs are going to win the series now that they've won game number one? We'll get into some of the X's and O's and then let you hear the best sound from Oklahoma City as well, as a bunch of the players and coaches have taken the podium. Let's go to Mike in Ohio wanting to check in. What's going on, Mike?
8: Hey, first-time caller, enjoying the show. I feel honored to have witnessed one of the best basketball games I've seen, and I have been alive for 66 years watching basketball. Wembanyama is incredible. San Antonio is definitely going to win the series. However, I disagree with all the comments about it'll be Spurs Knicks, because I believe it'll be Spurs Cavs, because I believe in my Cavs. I love my Cavs. I've been waiting forever, and Atkinson as their coach is phenomenal, and I believe he will come up with a way to defend against Wembanyama, despite his 8-foot reaching ability, despite his ability to drain threes from the logo, and despite his ability to completely dominate games like he did tonight. However, given all that, I still say go Cavs. I believe they're going to take the Knicks to 7-4 games, just like they did.
0: They deserve some love. They deserve some love getting over the hump the way that they did this past weekend. Their first road victory of the postseason comes when they needed it the most in a game seven. It does not take away from the biggest story of tonight, though. Victor Wembanyama going Kanye crazy, as I like to call it. 49 minutes as we got double OT. 41 points, 24 rebounds. He was spectacular tonight. We'll let you hear from Wemby and the other best sounds from the Western Conference Finals next here on Westwood One Sports Night.
9: Well, guess who's back? Aaron Rodgers has finally decided to return to the Pittsburgh Steelers. It's a one-year deal for the future Hall of Famer. Reunited with Coach Mike McCarthy, they won a Super Bowl in Green Bay. Can they do it again in the Steel City? Westwood One Sports.
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0: What up, good people? The party continues here on Westwood One Sports Night. With the youngest in charge, and Willingham will take you up to 3 a.m. Eastern time. Spurs and Thunder taking each other out to the woodshed. It was an absolute backyard brawl between OKC and San Antonio. Game one of the Western Conference Finals. Just a ridiculous performance tonight from one Victor Wembanyama. 41 points, 24 rebounds. He was credited with three blocks, had a bevy more shots that he altered at the rim. I mean, he was just ridiculous again tonight defensively. There was a jump shot that he blocked from the left corner. I don't know who was shooting it. But, man, just to see his impact that he has defensively, he turns you into a jump shooting team. It is really, really hard. Duh, now of course it's hard, but damn, it's difficult to run your offense when that dude is in the middle of the paint defensively, man. He alters so many shots at the rim. It really changes how you want to attack on that end of the floor. It's one of those nights, man, where you really appreciate basketball. And if you're just now joining us, man, I think this is probably the first installment, chapter one, however you want to put it, of the next best rivalry in all the pro sports, man. These two teams have a bunch of respect for each other, but you can tell by the intensity that they play with, they do not like one another. They do not. And we mentioned it earlier, Victor Wembanyama and Chet Holmgren, them duking it out goes all the way back to those two dudes being teenagers, man. And Chet used to get the best of Victor Wembanyama, but Wemby got in the lab, got in the gym, went and hung out with the shaman monks, started reading, you know, hardcover books. And the next thing you know, man, he's a different cat, a different animal. They take after his mentality wholeheartedly, man. They're a super special group. Wemby deserves a lot of credit. So does the head coach, Mitch Johnson. He had this to say post-game after the big game one victory.
1: Rare desire to step into every moment that's in front of him. And I think he has showed in his 3 years in a lot of different situations with a lot of different circumstances that he's going to attack those moments. Doesn't mean they'll always work out for him or be exactly the outcome that he wants, but he has some rare God-given ability. He puts in even more work and preparation into try to maximizing that. And his disposition and mentality and approach is reflected at times in the way he handles those moments.
0: Mm. Couldn't have said it better myself, Mitch Johnson. I mean, Wemby's mentality, I think there's a trickle-down effect with it as well. They all have this gritty do-or-die mentality. Justin Champagne, Devin Vassell, Stephon Castle, he was big time tonight in this one. The turnovers, a little bit of an issue for him, but his ability to get downhill at the rate that he did is part of what makes them special. We talk about young dudes being ready and prepared for the moment. How about Dylan Harper tonight? I don't know how long he knew that he was getting the start, but we knew Foxy was questionable. Talking about De'Aaron Fox, he was questionable coming into this game because of the ankle sprain he suffered in the closeout game against the T-Wolves. Not only does Dylan Harper start tonight, he plays 47 minutes, gives you 24 points, 11 rebounds, 6 assists, and a conference finals record for a rookie, 7 steals. Dylan Harper, man, badass personified, man. This dude is it. Love everything about this group. He's another example of just that dog-ass mentality, for lack of a better phrase. That dog-ass mentality that everyone on the Spurs has, man, he embodies it too. It's a tough group, man. I just love the makeup of both of these two teams, man, including the makeup of Victor Wembanyama. Wemby was asked yesterday, or asked earlier after the game, about how he felt watching SGA win the league MVP yesterday. Wemby had this to say post-game.
2: I still got a lot to learn. And I want to get that trophy, you know, many times in my career.
0: Mm, short and sweet, a.k.a. I just busted his ass. What do you mean, how did I feel watching him get the trophy? Didn't I just show you how I felt, America? Come on. Wemby takes everything personally. As good as he is on the floor. And we had that lunatic caller earlier have the nerve to call him and say, he's only good because he's tall. You know how many 7-foot scientists are walking around? It's not because they wanted to play with test tubes. I'll tell you that. But with Wemby, man, it's the mentality. As much as I love the skill, he wouldn't be as skilled as he was if it wasn't for the mentality. Like, he really believes in work, work, work. Puts his hard hat on and gets to it. And look, Denton, stop me if I'm going to get canceled for saying this, but I think I'm okay. Like, the wee-wees, the French folks, man, they always talk about this with French players and international players. Are they going to be soft? Are they going to have the toughness? Man, Wemby's got it, dude. Wemby's got it. He is 22 years of age, but his mentality is like none other, man. The big story in the game was what Wemby was able to do on the offensive and really putting the Spurs on his back. On the flip side for OKC, the lead to me is just how good Alex Caruso was. I know we had a caller or a texter rather hit us up on the talking text line and say, hey, OKC spoiled and wasted a really, really good Alex Caruso performance. He was tremendous tonight, standing up for all the follically challenged folks throughout North America. 31 points, 8 of 14 from 3. And look, his box score is going to look like that a lot throughout the course of the series in terms of the attempts from 3. SGA put so much pressure on the defense. Anytime, and LA kind of gave you the blueprint in that last series, anytime SGA gets the ball free throw line and below, the second defender's coming. And as a result, SGA, superb passer, is going to find the open man. And a lot of the times tonight, it was Alex Caruso, and he was able to make him pay. But ultimately, OKC couldn't make the Spurs pay. As they fall at home in game one of the Western Conference Finals. If Caruso was the lead, then the second story to me was just, for lack of a better phrase, like, Shea wasn't him tonight. I made the joke earlier. I don't know if it was too much Drake that got dropped over the weekend, whether he's distracted and not in his bag, feeling sorry for himself like the boy after the Kendrick loss. I don't know. But Shea tonight, 4 points in the first half for Shea Gilgeous-Alexander. His lowest points in a half in a playoff game since 2020. I believe that was his postseason debut. So just the off performance from him tonight. I thought the Spurs, you know, deserved a lot of credit for what they did. Despite him not shooting it well, Shea came alive in that fourth quarter, but it ultimately wasn't enough, and he knew it. He spoke post-game about his performance here tonight. He was brutally honest.
3: Moving forward to Wednesday.
4: Yeah, quality opponent. We knew it was going to be a dogfight. We just got to be better. Me in particular had to play better, especially against a team of this caliber. Nothing more than that.
3: How'd you feel about just pace, tempo, both up the floor and in the half court offensively?
4: Yeah, exactly what I expected. Fast. They play very fast. Exactly what I expected in the game. Just got to be better out there.
0: What else do you want from the league MVP? Taking accountability for the way that he played tonight, I think you got to give credit. Like you said, quality opponent. First thing he said, quality opponent. And he was not lying, man. I told you all, the Spurs are for real. Spurs are very, very legit. And I gave you my biggest sleeping giants ahead of the postseason. I told you the T-Wolves were the sleeping giant in the West and the Sixers were the sleeping giant out East. But don't forget, I was the guy. I feel like the Spurs are going to win the finals. That's the way that it looks. Do you feel that way? Now that San Antonio is up 1-0, now that they've gone into hostile territory and, you know, thrown the first punch, are they going to win this series? 3-1-0, 8-4-0, 49-10 is the number here. Are they going to win the series? Victor Wembanyama, we mentioned it. Historical performance tonight from him in this game one of the Western Conference Finals. His Western Conference Finals debut, man. 41 points on 14 to 25 shooting, 24 rebounds, 3 blocks, 9 offensive rebounds. Ridiculous. Wemby, first player to have 35-plus points and 20-plus rebounds in a conference finals game since Chuck Barkley in 1993. So quite literally, guys, a historic performance from one Victor Wembanyama. 310-840-4910 is the number. Now that the Spurs have kind of thrown the first punch here, do you think they're going to win the series? 310-840-4910. You can chew on that. Plus, with the performance we got from Wemby tonight, is he the best draw in all of pro sports right now? 310-840-4910. Chance is in Alabama, been hanging out for a while. Chance, what's going on, brother?
5: Hey, man, how you doing this evening?
0: Doing good. Appreciate you hanging out.
5: You know, as far as the NBA goes, I'd say, yeah. I mean, even though he's on the Spurs, so they don't even get the most eyeballs for an NBA team. But I'd say, yeah, for the NBA. But, you know, NFL is God in this country, and the hardest position to play. I mean, it just is. I mean, and the hardest position to play in all sports is quarterback. And that's why. And
0: wait, you really think that? That's a whole other conversation in and of itself. But go ahead.
5: But man, when Mahomes, Allen, and Lamar, those I'd put all three of those ahead of him. But they're just so fun to watch, man. Yeah. That's why it's just I'm addicted to the NFL, and I used to love the NBA, but now I'm more of an NFL guy, man. The NFL will always be God in this country. The ratings prove my point. And like I said, man, if you gave me a chance to go see like whoever in the biggest spot, I want to go see Josh Allen because the Josh Allen experience is insane. The Lamar Jackson experience when he's healthy is insane, and Mahomes when he's healthy is insane. NFL is king Kong in this country.
0: I agree with you on the NFL. I agree with you on the NFL being king, but I don't think quarterback's the hardest position to play in pro sports. I appreciate the call as always. That's fascinating. You know, this is going to surprise some people. For a brother that don't watch a lick of hockey, and I'll tell you straight up, I think goalie, man. You know how hard it is to be a damn goalie? Getting slap shots spit at you at that high rate of speed? I don't know if I can say quarterback's the most difficult position in pro sports, but damn it, he's got a point. 310-840-4910 is the number. Victor Wembanyama, historical performance tonight. First player since Charles Barkley in 93 to have 35-plus points and 20-plus rebounds in a conference finals game. Is he the best draw in pro sports? 310-840-4910. If he's not, we want your answer on that. Also, the Spurs went into Oklahoma City tonight, down De'Aaron Fox with the return of Jalen Williams, and they threw the first punch. They say a series doesn't begin till the road team wins. Your reaction to the Spurs winning game one, do they have a stranglehold on this bad boy, or is this just game one? 310-840-4910 is the number. Your call's next.
6: 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The Broncos want payback. The Bills want retribution. It's all on the 2026 NFL schedule. 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

0: fucking text line wide open for you. Who's the biggest draw in pro sports right now? In lieu of Victor Wembanyama's historical performance tonight, if you're just joining us, it got unchy in game one of the Western Conference Finals. San Antonio drawing first blood, for lack of a better term. Speaking of first blood, we were talking about it during the break. Special programming note, tomorrow we're going to have current AEW star Adam Copeland, former WWE Hall of Famer known as Edge. He's going to join us right here on Westwood One Sports Night. So that's why you tap into us, man. We're hitting you and covering you from every angle. But the Spurs drew first blood tonight, 122-115 over the Oklahoma City Thunder. Wemby, a dude who averaged 29 minutes per night during the regular season. Remember all those questions about, was he going to be ready for the postseason? Is he ready for this? Say it all the time. Pressure either, you know, bust pipes or makes diamonds. And Victor Wembanyama, ladies and gents, no cubic zirconia. He is the real deal. 41 points, 24 rebounds. Like I mentioned, a historical performance. The first player in NBA history since Charles Barkley, first player since Charles Barkley in the NBA, to have 35-plus points and 20-plus rebounds in a conference finals game. He was absolutely awesome. Is he the best draw in sports? And now that the Spurs are up 1-0, is this series now in favor of San Antonio? Do they have a stranglehold on this bad boy? They say it all the time in pro sports. A series does not start until, you know, the road team picks up a victory. And San Antonio did that tonight. Despite OKC going 12 deep, I thought that was the craziest thing. Just watching how many different guys, you know, played throughout the course of this game for OKC. Alex Caruso was the big hero for the Oklahoma City Thunder. He came up big, 30 points off the bench, knocked down 8 three-pointers. The defense all world as it usually is. But despite that, OKC down 1-0 in this series. It was the return of Jalen Williams tonight as well. He was big, giving them 26 points. Let's go to, is this Mr. Negative? Mr. Negative in Dallas. This should be good. Hello, my friend. How are you?
1: Hey, what's up, G? How we doing, Linnell?
0: you said good evening. Good evening to you too, Mr. Negative.
1: Yeah, so I'm just happy that the Detroit Pistons got booted from the playoffs, so we don't have to hear from my soldiers. In the inside of your liver, there's going to be a smiley face. And I'm just happy that they're out. And then I had a couple questions for you. Do you think that Wembanyama could be the most dangerous man in the world? Imagine if he learned just a little.
0: Hold the hell on now. He's not dangerous. We're not gonna call a 7'4" black man dangerous. Okay, we're just not. But
1: hear me out. If he learned a little bit of MMA.
0: Say goodbye. Nope. So in one corner, we had Mr. Negative from Dallas. And in the other corner, standing at 12-foot positive, Mr. Positive out of the Detroit, Michigan. Mr. Positive, good evening, my friend.
2: Linnell, boom, shakalaka, everybody, go for your dreams. I got to tell you, I love Bert. Victor is... a force of nature. Down go Shea Butter. I got to tell you that.
0: I love you that know, you call him Shea Butter, by the way, because his game is as smooth as butter, Mr. Positive. I dig you.
2: Yeah, and if you get a chance, talk about maybe Jaylen Brown dissing my man Stephen A. Smith and calling him out. That's unbelievable.
0: We will for sure get to that a little bit later, Mr. Positive.
2: Yeah. Hey. Thanks for taking my call,
0: yes,
2: Mr.
0: Indeed,
2: Negative. I am the ruler. I am the man, the myth, the legend, Mr. Positive, and all my warriors, go for your dreams. Thanks, Linnell.
0: Get him. Mr. Positive. In a more positive move than he should be after the Pistons just totally vomited all over themselves this past weekend in Game 7. It'll be the Cavs and the Knicks in Game 1 of the Eastern Conference Finals. That series gets underway tomorrow, so we'll have wall-to-wall coverage of that for you as well throughout the night. It has been one heck of a show to start here. Victor Wembanyama and the Spurs up 1-0 over the Thunder. SGA's performance tonight, man. I don't know what it is, and they've been trying to Carmelo Anthony, I love him doing, you know, studio work. I think he's brutally honest. I love it. Making a little bit of excuse for Shea, talking about some, yeah, this is how, you know, he eases his way into the playoffs. All right. I'm telling you, J.J. Redick may have took one for the team, so to speak. We used to say that all the time back in the day. Sometimes you got to take one for the team, brother. You know, and they may have gotten their ass busted by OKC. But what they deployed defensively on SGA, sending that second defender, being as aggressive as they were, trying to get the ball out of his hands, it's clearly still having an impact on SGA here in this Western Conference Finals. SGA tonight, if you're just joining us, 51 minutes, just 4 points in the first half, his fewest points

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1: Poker in the poker room. And when he scored every point in the fourth quarter in overtime. I'm telling you, we couldn't play cards. Everybody was screaming. Every freaking dunk and shot. We were like, oh, he had like 24 out of the 25 points in fourth quarter in overtime.
2: Yeah. Crazy.
1: He's a cheat code. He's Bo Jackson in Tecmo Bowl. Like, you're not allowed to play with the Raiders. You got to play your boy as like San Francisco or whoever, and you beat your boy, and then you're allowed to play as Oakland Raiders and play Bo Jackson.
2: The Tecmo Bowl analogy I can get with. When Kevin Durant went to the Warriors, yes. I'm telling you, in my household, you better not have used Gold State. I don't care if you landed. We used to play randoms in my house. You do three randoms, and that's the teams that you got to choose from. Even if back when KD signed with the Warriors, even when you landed on them on random, you couldn't use them. That's how I feel about Wemby, too. I totally agree with you.
1: Yeah, yeah. It's Freakazoid the same thing. Talent, it's like, man. No, you got to play a regular game, and if you're the winner, yeah, you can take the
2: spurs. You got to earn the right to use them. Alien. I appreciate the callers.
1: You got to earn the right.
2: 310-840-4910 is the number. Let's check in the Peach State. Johnny is in Atlanta wanting to check in. Johnny, I know you're happy about Dylan Harper as I am. Historically good man. Tonight.
3: He historically, I got two comments on it. First of all, this is the NBA Finals right here. I don't know who will come out. I hope the Spurs. But whoever come out of this, the East has no shot. East has no shot. I don't care what nobody say. And then the thing about the Spurs, you got to understand this. Dylan Harper, Wemby, and Steffi Castle still up under 22 years old. They're building a team right there. And I called in last week. I said if the Spurs were smart, they would trade De'Aaron Fox as a pick to get Giannis in there. And you said you don't want to mess up their rotation. Dylan Harper cannot go to the bench after his performance tonight. So they need to go ahead. They need to go ahead and ship them Fox, Devin Vassell off as a pick to bring Giannis in here. And next 4 years, it's gonna be San Antonio. And when Giannis retire, it's still gonna be San Antonio with them three.
2: It could end up being one of the greatest runs of all time if they could pull it off. I appreciate the call, buddy. 310-840-4910. Johnny in Atlanta sparking some very interesting ideas. We're going to talk about the Greek freak, Giannis Antetokounmpo, a little bit later on in the program as we ease our way into this 1 a.m. hour. The lead story tonight, San Antonio going into hostile territory. The two young Spurs, right? Remember the conversations we had? They're not ready. They showed they were more than ready tonight, punching OKC in the mouth. They're up one game to none after a historical performance from one Victor Wembanyama, first NBA player since Chuck Barkley in 93 to have 35-plus points and 20-plus rebounds in a conference finals game. Absolutely ridiculous. Game one of the conference finals in the East going to happen tomorrow. Knicks and Cavs. From the world's most famous arena, super duper excited for that. We got some NFL news to get to coming up on the other side of the break. Every year in the league, there's always a new coach that's hired in the new cycle that takes their team to the playoffs. Who will it be this year? I'll tell you next.
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0: Taking it with you as we get you up to 3 a.m. Eastern time right here on Westwood One Sports Tonight. Whitney Young is in charge. And Willingham, you can keep the conversation rolling on social media. It is at NELL_BTP. We'll get back into the Western Conference Finals coming up momentarily. But I woke up this morning, scrolling my timeline, and I see some interesting news out of Cleveland. Deshaun Watson and Todd Monken apparently really hitting it off. I was already feeling good about the Browns, but then I saw that. I think Todd Monken is going to lead the Cleveland Browns to the playoffs in year one. I think he is going to continue the trend that we have seen here recently in the National Football League. The past five seasons, dating back to Nick Sirianni's debut with the Eagles in 2021, there has been this first-year head coach lightning in a bottle, coming out of nowhere and shocking folks. In 21, when Sirianni was hired, he took the Eagles to the postseason in year number one. In 2022, we saw it happen twice. Kevin O'Connell's debut in Minnesota with the Vikings, Brian Daboll's debut in New York with the Giants. Both of those two dudes were able to get their teams to the NFL's second season in year one. I think this year we're going to see Todd Monken do it with the Cleveland Browns. In 2023, D'Amico Ryans in Houston with the Texans, totally revamping and shocking that organization's culture. And then this one hits home. My beloved Washington Commanders, 2024, Jaden Daniels, Adam Peters, and who? The Stone Cold Doppelganger, Dan Quinn. First year on the job in D.C. What does he do? He takes them to the conference championship. And then last year, Mike Vrabel, before he started taking losses off the field, got the Patriots all the way to the Super Bowl. Who's going to be this year's first-year head coach flash in a pan? 310-840-4910. My money is on Todd Monken, and here is why. Quiet is kept. And as long as I've got a platform, I guess it won't be too quiet. But quiet is kept. The Browns have had a really, really good offseason, man. They have. And the thing that I continue to be impressed by, and the reason I have confidence in this group, we know what they are defensively. That is a legitimate top 10 group. Without a shadow of a doubt, that is a top 10 group that Cleveland has defensively. They had probably the worst skill group in football. You could have went to your local YMCA and got a better batch of receivers than what Cleveland had a year ago. Jerry Jeudy, I'm sorry. It is what it is. I got to keep it real here, right? Add KC Concepcion. Bring in Denzel Boston. You've revamped your offensive line completely. All of a sudden, man, all of a sudden, if you're a Browns fan, if you're in that Ohio region, this is the time for you to feel really good about yourselves. Look at this offensive line. That's what I'm most impressed about. Look at the offensive line. Spencer Fano, you're able to take him in round number one. You threw a boatload of cash at Zion Johnson, who was arguably the best offensive guard on the market. He comes to you by way of the Chargers. You signed Elgton Jenkins from Green Bay. He's going to be your starting center week one. In the last couple of years, his play has been a little up and down because they asked him to play guard. Here he's going to be a center, doing what he does best. Tevin Jenkins at guard we know is rock solid. Then they traded for Titus Howard. It was their first move of the offseason, trading for Titus Howard, the right tackle from the Texans. They have totally revamped that group. And, oh, guess what? I told y'all, I follow the big fella on social media. Who's the big fella, Linnell? 6'7", 300-something damn pounds, Daywan Jones. The brother, I don't know if he's, on some sort of Weight Watchers program. I don't know what he's doing. He's in the best shape of his career. That's the swing tackle for you. They have depth in Cleveland up front along that offensive line. You can say what you want about the quarterbacks that make up the Cleveland Browns quarterback room. The bottom line is they have built and created an infrastructure to allow whoever is under center week one, they're going to allow them to succeed because of what's around them. And let's be honest, the bar is not very high for what Cleveland needs at the quarterback position. They've quite literally gotten some of the worst quarterback play that you can get in the NFL over the past several years. Here's why I feel good. It's the combination, right, of the personnel that they've added, and then that old slick cat boy, I'm telling you, slick it in a can of oil. Todd Monken, man. There's something about Todd Monken. Think about it, people. Under Todd Monken, Lamar Jackson had the best year of his pro career. So there's clearly an ability to elevate guys' play. What does he do for Deshaun Watson, potentially? A guy who's looking for any glimmer of confidence, hope. What does he do for Deshaun Watson? What does he do? What does he do for Shador Sanders? Can he tap into what Shador Sanders was as a prospect coming out of Buffalo? Coming out of Colorado. Can he tap into some of that? And then the guy I get most excited about, and I know this is a pipe dream, Browns fans are going to get mad at me for even wetting your whistle like this. What would Todd Monken do with Talen Green? Ha, damn. You want to talk about that big, moldable piece of clay? I'll never tell you a lie, I promise you. Talen Green going to play this year. I don't know if it's a package. I don't know if it's some red zone work. We will 110% see Talen Green at some point. I want to reference the report. ESPN Browns beat writer, Daniel O., one of the best in the biz, had this quote earlier today talking about the relationship between Deshaun Watson and new head coach in Cleveland, Todd Monken. I'm told, quote, he's hit it off with Todd Monken, who's got an offensive concept, some elements that Watson has run in the past and has been his best at. Here's the thing. Can I ask a question? Rhetorical one. I may even whisper it. Do we think Kevin Stefanski was an idiot? Was he not smart enough to install schemes, systems, concepts that Watson was comfortable with in Houston? So when I hear this quote, I tongue in cheek to me. But I think the overall premise of whoever's under center for Cleveland, I think the infrastructure that they have created, any young quarterback, any quarterback period should be able to succeed. They've got weapons on the perimeter. They've got a run game spearheaded by, hopefully, fingers crossed, a healthy Quinshon Judkins. And they've revamped this offensive line. When you have a defense that's as good as Cleveland's, the bar's not very high in terms of what you need to be offensively to get over the hump. And I think we're going to see it in 2026 with the Browns. I think Todd Monken, in year one, will have this group in the postseason. Look at the beginning of their schedule. I was doing this earlier as I was getting ready for the show. Because I'm thinking, man, well, if they're going to win the playoffs, make the playoffs, you got to start off hot, right? Two of their first three games are on the road, but it's at Jacksonville and at Tampa Bay. With the defense that this group has, if they can just score 20 points, 22 points offensively, they'll be 2-0. They'll go to Jacksonville. They'll go to Tampa. And they'll handle business. And then guess what they get in week three? Guess what they get in week three? They get to play a JV quarterback. Bryce Young. Speaking of Bryce Young, there was some news on Bryce Young earlier today from the Carolina Panthers beat. According to folks out in the Carolinas, Panthers are not going to extend Bryce Young this offseason. So I'm fascinated by that. But I think Todd Monken is going to lead the Browns to the postseason in year number one. That defense is a legitimate top 10 group. And I think offensively, Andrew Berry, take a damn bow. Look at what he's done with this group. Look at how he's revamped everything about the offense in one offseason, guys. He did it in one offseason. Revamped the receiver core. Helps when you got two first-round picks. I get it. Revamped the receiving core, though, and revamped the offensive line. Myron is in Dallas wanting to check in. Myron, you smell what I'm cooking when it comes to the Browns making the playoffs under Todd Monken in year one.
1: Yeah, can you hear me?
0: I got you loud and clear, Myron.
1: Yeah, hey, you took a lot of my thunder away. You hit on all the points that I was going to speak on.
0: Well, that's why you're here, brother. Don't be surprised, man. That's why you're here, baby.
1: Right. Well, let me just reinforce it. First, let me say you're 100% correct on that revamped offensive line. And a lot of fans really don't understand what that really means from the aspect of being able to do the type of schemes that you would like to do. I don't care what quarterback you have, what running back you have, what receiver you have. They could be all world. If that offensive line isn't worth anything, nothing goes. Nothing happens without that offensive line and defensive line doing their job. First of all, let's state that.
0: For sure.
1: Okay. Now, when you look at Cleveland, you've touched on it. I say, and I believe, matter of fact, I know Cleveland has the best defense in that AFC North. Okay. So when you look at
0: that's a strong take.
1: Look at them. Yes. Yeah. I mean, come on now. Let's talk about it.
0: At all three levels. I mean,
1: Yes, sir. Been having it for a while. Because, again, it starts with that front. If that front is doing their job, then the secondary, you know, it can be some mistakes back there. Okay?
0: said, D-Day, if that front end ain't a gangster, that back end, it can't do its job, man. Shout out to Coach Sheehan, man.
1: Right.
0: But you know what you're now, talking you about, Myron.
1: Right. Now, when you get into the coaching, you hit the nail again. When you look at that coach and his style and what he did for Lamar, right? And then you bring him over there with Deshaun Watson, who has similar skills as Lamar. Now, it's been a while, and of course, everybody gives him the bad knock of his character, which I'm on that boat too.
0: Sure.
1: However, the boy still got skills.
0: It's got to be something in the tank, Myron. I appreciate the call, brother. We're gonna let you go, but I agree with Myron saying though. There's got to be something. That's how I feel. There's something. I'm not saying he's gonna get back to MVP form. That's not what I'm saying at all. But you mean to tell me that this brother just totally forgot how to play football? The way that Deshaun Watson has looked during his tenure with the Browns, he's quite literally been the worst quarterback in the NFL. And like that's, I'm laughing because that's no hyperbole. He has literally been the worst quarterback in the NFL. And that's why you notice I'm keeping it kind of open-ended here. I keep saying whoever is under center for the Browns, because I don't know which way it's going to go. Because if I'm Todd Monken, think about this for like dinner options. Say you had like Domino's. Let me not name potential sponsors. That's a bad idea. Say you're just eating. You had three terrible dinner options, right? And you're like, oh, you weigh the pros and cons of each. Is one going to bust my stomach up? Is one going to cause me to have like acid reflux or something? And you choose, but you know all three of your options are dog doo-doo. If I'm Todd Monken, man, and I'm hungry, I'm trying to figure out what the hell I'm going to eat. It's Deshaun Watson, Shador Sanders, and Taylor Green. Ooh, it's like the free $9.99 buffet where you can get all you can eat, Chinese food, American food. And in 3 hours, you done turned yourself inside out. It's absolutely crazy. But if I'm Todd Monken, this is year one. Now, he's an older coach, so I wonder what his mentality is. It's year one, though. I'm thinking, well, who's got the most upside here? And I would just, every time Taylor Green, it's so funny, man. I can relate it back to my horrible Division III football career. It was this kid, man, that we had on our team at Bethany that was huge. 6'5", chiseled, looked like a bat out of hell. His name was, he went by Mississippi. He went by Mississippi. He was like 28 years old. He was a sophomore. But he was doing school late. And we so damn terrible at Bethany, man. And we doing installs, and coaches keep looking over at Mississippi. And it's like, hot damn. We so damn terrible. I keep looking over at this freakazoid thinking, well, he's got to be able to help us in some way. We're horrible. Keep looking over at him every time we practice. Like, look at that dude there. He finally gives Mississippi an opportunity. I think it was against Teal. Boy, it was an away game, so I didn't get to announce it. They come back. Everybody's talking about Mississippi got put on his ass. Mississippi this, Mississippi that. Everybody's talking about how Mississippi ain't worth a damn after watching him actually play. I feel like that's Todd Monken and Taylor Green. Todd Monken, all OTAs, looking over at Taylor. 4-3-40. 6'5", gunslinger, probably thinking, I know it's something I can get out of that brother. I know it's something that I can squeeze out of him. We'll see if it actually happens, man. Y'all know who I want to start. Perfect timing, baby. I'm rooting for Shador. And look, I'm honest and transparent about it. I'm rooting for Shador. But the reports that have come out of Cleveland here, especially the one that we got today from Daniel of ESPN, I am a little interested to see, could Todd Monken possibly get anything, something, a drop, a sliver of hope, talent out of Deshaun Watson, man, because calling a spade, he has been the worst quarterback in football since being acquired by the old Cleveland Browns, man. It's been nutty, man. We're going to keep things in the AFC North coming up. Aaron Rodgers put pen to paper with the Steelers over the weekend. You know how I feel about the long-term prospects of Rodgers in Pittsburgh? Yeah, it means nothing to me. He'll be gone before you know it. But what about 2026? What can the Steelers possibly be? We'll chew on that next here on Westwood One Sports Night.
2: Well, guess who's back? Aaron Rodgers has finally decided to return to the Pittsburgh Steelers. It's a one-year deal for the future Hall of Famer. Reunited with Coach Mike McCarthy, they won a Super Bowl in Green Bay. Can they do it again in the Steel City? Westwood One Sports.
3: The U.S. Treasury quietly released its official financial report for 2025. It appears by its own numbers, the U.S. government seems insolvent. 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

0: What up? Youngest of Charles and Earl Willingham rocking out with you. We'll get you up to 3 a.m. Eastern time. We'll get back into the NBA coming up here momentarily, but Aaron Rodgers, in case you don't know, in case you've been living under a rock, Aaron Rodgers back with the Pittsburgh Steelers, 1 year, $23 million deal. Nice little raise from what he played on, played for rather, in 2025, about a $10 million increase. Are we sure, though, that Aaron Rodgers and Mike McCarthy can have success in the year 2026? Because I'm not, right? And here's my biggest thing. I go back to last year with Rodgers. He didn't do, first of all, the Pittsburgh clearly just wants to give out money. What the hell did Aaron Rodgers do last year to warrant a $10 million pay raise, people? We just giving away raises like that? Woof. That's my whole thing. One, what did he do to warrant the raise? And then two, Rodgers and Mike McCarthy were good once upon a time. Rodgers was an elite first ballot Hall of Fame quarterback once upon a time. He's not that anymore. And going out and getting him Mike Pittman, going out and getting him Jeremy Bernard, that's not going to change anything. Last year, Aaron Rodgers dead last in the NFL in yards per attempt. It's not because of the receiving core, guys. It's the whole thing. Like, it's going to be a crazy analogy. Just stick with me. When people are, and Denton, I'm sorry. When people are losing their hair, and it's happening a lot to some folks that I know. When your hairline starts receding, LeBron goes to Turkey to try to revive that damn hairline. You can't, there's nothing you can do about it. You're screwed genetically. There's nothing you can do. You can't beat Father Time. Aaron Rodgers and Mike McCarthy, like, them signing and drafting Jeremy Bernard and trading for Mike Pittman, that's not going to Turkey for your hairline. Aaron Rodgers is old. He's 42. And Mike McCarthy, let's get on him. I'm not sure. Maybe this is a little bit of bias. Are we sure he's a good coach in 2026? Why was he available? Think about what he did in Dallas. Think about how that team underachieved. That was a Super Bowl caliber offense with arguably the best pass rusher in football, not named Myles Garrett, getting after the quarterback. And they couldn't turn it into a playoff win. They couldn't turn it into a playoff run. I think Aaron Rodgers and Mike McCarthy together in Pittsburgh. My OGs out there, when Bobby Brown went back on tour, and Bobby Brown clearly wasn't the same as he was when he was younger performing as Bobby Brown, but you wanted to go see him because it's Bobby Brown. This nostalgia that comes with it. That's Aaron Rodgers. And Aaron Rodgers ain't got nothing on Bobby Brown. 310-840-4910. So when I saw this name pop up on the call line, I knew we had to get to it. Our good pal, Miss Jane in Tucson, checking in. Welcome into Westwood One Sports Night, Miss Jane. How are you?
1: Hi. I haven't talked to you for a while. My cell phone blew up and I couldn't text Denton. I wanted to tell you about my friends in Pittsburgh. I lived there most of my life.
0: Yeah.
1: So everybody I know is a Steeler fan.
0: What are they going to like what I had to say or what?
1: No. Well, they agree.
0: Okay.
1: Absolutely agree. I do not know one person who wanted Rodgers to come back. And they all say they're willing to have a losing season in order to try out these new quarterbacks.
0: So are you calling us off a landline right now? Right. I'm sorry. We love your stupid mistakes. If you want to keep
1: I'm
0: going
1: calling
0: on
1: you on a landline.
0: You have a house phone in 2000?
1: I had to have a phone for deaf people for my mother, and you have to have a landline.
0: Okay.
1: You have to have a landline to have one of those. So when my cell phone blew up, I have to use my landline.
0: So can we get to the bottom of this?
2: How did the cell phone blow up, Miss Jane?
1: Well, I don't know. It just went black and it stopped working, and I took it to some people who deal with my computer.
0: Miss Jane, you know they say once you go black, you never go back. So I don't know. Maybe that's
1: I think there's something to be said for that.
0: Miss Jane, I'm glad that we get to hear from you. We love that you always hit us up on the text line. You're always bringing good thoughts. Denton, see? She made it a point of emphasis after her phone blew up to call in tonight just so we could talk to her. You're a real fan, Miss Jane.
1: Right. I miss you guys. I'm listening to the show. I just can't talk back, which is a problem for me.
0: Real quick, before we let you go, Miss Jane, Do you think Rodgers and Mike McCarthy will have any sort of success in 26?
1: I think they're going to do what they always do, which is get, you know, 8 wins and 7 losses or something stupid like that. I don't think anybody thinks they're going to get in playoffs or anything like that.
0: Yeah. I hope. Maybe Will Howard is going to end up being like the Mississippi for Coach McCarthy. He's just going to see him over on the sideline and go, damn it, that Will Howard. I got to play him. I got to play him. Hopefully Will Howard does better than Mississippi did against Teal. That's all I'll say.
1: That's a good point.
0: Miss Jane, I appreciate you as always, my friend.
1: Okay, 310-840. Take care.
0: I got to go, but you're going to want to stick around for this. Because I can't get my brother off my mind. That Mississippi boy. I wonder, like, will Howard be the Mississippi for Mike McCarthy? That's the big question here. If you're a Steelers fan, will he be too tantalized by his physical profile and say, we've got to play him.
2: I'm dying to know, like, 28-year-old playing college football at a D3, was he at least like a nice enough dude to be around? Like, what does a 28-year-old talk to with his young teammates?
0: So he loved 50 Cent. He loved G-Unit. Huge, huge G-Unit fan. Shocker, right? I told you, he had this sub in the back of his car, man, booming music around campus. He was the dude, man. Imagine him walking in to, like, your 8 a.m. class in the middle of August with a wife beater and oversized jean shorts, just big as hell, swole as hell. He's got dreads. He fits the whole aesthetic. But he was, like, the nicest dude in the world. He was from Mississippi. We called him Mississippi. He had this southern charm about him, dude, that, like, I loved. I had a situation. I threw up on my cell phone, missed practice, ended up quitting the football team, then I got in the booth. During that moment, he was so sweet to me, the southern charm. He was my roommate, too, so I really got to know Brother Mississippi. And Mississippi, look, the chicks love Mississippi. I'm going to be honest with you, right? Mississippi is this big, muscular, tatted up dread head that walks around campus damn near half naked. Everybody was going crazy over Mississippi. But we all knew, man, something was a little bit off of Mississippi. And I didn't think that, though. He was my roommate. I knew him better than everyone else did. Me and him always broke bread. Like, if I, you know, ran out of noodles or mac and cheese, he'd let me use some of his. We're sharing stuff. That's what roommates do. I had an 8 a.m. class my sophomore year while I was roommates with Mississippi. And I was just total transparency. I was ass at getting up to get to my 8 a.m. And it was an easy 8 a.m. too. It was just communications. The fact that my advisor did that to me is crazy. But one morning, I had to get up for my 8 a.m. And Mississippi had told me the night before, hey, man, and really had been talking about it for a while, I miss my girl, bruh. He's a 28-year-old Southern cat from Mississippi. He loves love. He said, I miss my girl, bro. I think I'm going to have her come up here. I miss my girl, bro. So I said, that's cool. I don't mind you having. I appreciate you even asking, can you bring a girl here? Because that's just being, you know, courteous to your roommate. I said, yeah, you can bring her. And he said, I got to tell you something, bro. She got a sister. I said, oh, Mississippi. I almost spelled it. M-I-S-S-I-P-P-I. I got excited. I said, oh, she got a sister. So we're going to have a good time. You know how I was getting down to college, we're going to indulge in some herbal essences, eat some mac and cheese, and we're going to talk to these sisters. The sisters weren't exactly sisters, first and foremost. Let me just say that. Despite them being from Mississippi, they weren't exactly sisters. And Coach Garvey kept looking over at Mississippi saying, damn, I'd love to put him in. If Coach Garvey would have seen these two women out on the practice field, he wouldn't have wanted to put them in too. Dude, it was nothing like it. I swear for the Lord, I promise you. I'm knocking on the door because I'm like, dog, I got to get in. I'm trying to brush my teeth. I'm waking up late for the 8 a.m. We in the shower, bro. First of all, what the hell would we be wearing in the shower? It's like 7:46 in the morning in Bethany, West Virginia. What the hell are you doing? Showering together. Don't get freaky in the morning. Nah, they in the shower. Mississippi comes up behind me. I'm like, I thought you were in there. The sisters had to bathe each other because they had some hard to reach areas because their circumference was that large. And that's story time with the youngest in charge, Lanelle Willingham. Moral of the story, Southern people are the best. 310-840-4910 is the number. Shout out to Mississippi, man. I really wish he could hear this. Honestly, that was my dog, man. Mississippi was good people. Is Will Howard going to be Mike McCarthy's Mississippi? 310-840-4910. The other piece of it is this, and I want to harp more on Mike McCarthy, because it feels like, right, it feels like with Mike McCarthy, his legacy, his reputation, I think, precedes him. Is that the phrase I'm looking for? Like, Mike McCarthy was a good coach back in the day when him and Aaron Rodgers were running together in their prime. But like I brought up, when they were in Dallas, talking about Mike McCarthy, when he was in Dallas, it's not like the Cowboys met expectations. You know what I'm saying? It's not like the Cowboys were this group to be reckoned with. So I have real doubts and reservations about whether or not Mike McCarthy and Rodgers are going to have success here. Mike McCarthy, 49-35 in Dallas. They only won one playoff game, though. They only won one playoff game. Rodgers and McCarthy in Green Bay, numbers are the numbers. 107 wins. They won a Super Bowl, 6 AFC North titles, 3 conference championship games in 11 years with Rodgers. NFC North, I mean, the two have had success in the past. But like I said earlier in the show, familiarity can be the worst thing sometimes, man. You know, we all got family that we love and some family that we tolerate. But when it comes to family, right, they say don't mix business and pleasure all the time. You don't just go out hiring people because you're familiar. You got to hire people based on their credibility and their ability to do the job. Hire folks based off of merit, not off of familiarity. Outside of the familiarity that Rodgers has with McCarthy, what is the benefit? What is the benefit of him being the guy in Pittsburgh this year? Here's the thing. I say it all the time. Don't listen to what they say. Watch what they do. Oliver, if you got it ready real quick. Mike McCarthy, at the league meetings this past spring, it honestly knocked my damn socks off. We knew that Mike McCarthy, you know, before he took the job, was rumored to like Will Howard. Turns out he doesn't just like Will Howard. He loves Will Howard. He had this to say about the second-year signal caller at the spring meetings.
3: If I was drafting players that year, he wouldn't have been around in the fifth or sixth round. I mean, I valued him higher than that based off Kansas State. Man, he just – I thought he jumped out of the TV set during the college playoffs. I mean, what is there not to like about the guy? So – I think he's definitely a real prospect as a starting quarterback.
0: Hey, so you like him, huh? My thing is, if you're Mike McCarthy and you really feel this way about him, why were you going and chasing after your ex? If you really are in love with your new fling, if you really see potential in you or your new fling, why are you running after your ex? Here's the thing, though. We all got somebody that we got on speed dial when times get hard and you're a little lonely at night. You got somebody you cuddle up with that you call. That could be Aaron Rodgers for the Steelers. You know what you're getting out of Rodgers. You've been here before. You've been down this block. You've never taken Will Howard out. You've never given Will Howard the opportunity to show that he's what's best for business. So give him a fair shot. I always say it, though, too, right? We heard what Mike McCarthy said, but watch what they do. Today in practice, out at OTAs, Brooke Pryor of ESPN broke this news. Aaron Rodgers got first-team reps. Duh, they didn't bring him there to not start him, right? And you know who got second-team reps? Will Howard. Leaping Mason Rudolph on the depth chart. Ahead of third-round pick Drew Aller. So like I said, don't listen to what they say. Watch what they do. If he's getting second-team reps, what does that mean? That means in Mike McCarthy's mind, Will Howard is one play away from being the guy. So if you really feel that confident in him, if you've really got that type of belief in him, as you said, then if it's close and if he continues to play well throughout the course of the spring, talk about Will Howard, why don't the Steelers just have an open quarterback competition at camp? Are they scared of starting Will Howard? Because here's the thing. You can't fool the players. You can't. You can't fool the locker room. Mike McCarthy can have his premonitions about Aaron Rodgers all you want. But if Howard's the better guy, the locker room's going to tell you. And the preseason in camp is going to tell you as well. So if it's close between those two dudes in a pseudo quarterback competition, you go with the younger guy. You go with the younger guy. In the start to the season that Pittsburgh has, hey, look, you're either going to sink or swim if you're Will Howard. But here's the thing, like I keep saying, you have a contingency plan. If it doesn't go well with Will Howard to start the season, right, in your first four games, home for Atlanta, at New England, home for Cincy, at Cleveland, if it doesn't go well for him during that stretch and you're losing games and you feel yourself quickly falling out of contention in terms of the AFC playoff picture, then guess what? Go to Aaron Rodgers. Now, if you're winning and Will Howard's struggling a little bit, but you're winning, that's the key, you rock out with him and let him grow through those mistakes. Because I think, based off of what they're saying and them giving him second team reps, I think there's some meat on the bone in terms of what he could be for them long term. Jim is in Boston wanting to check in. What's going on, Jim? Welcome into West Oakland Sports Night.
4: Hey, Linnell. Good night.
0: What's going on?
4: Well, with Rodgers and McCarthy, right, they were mm-hmm. bonded because of Green Bay. Howard's not going to get a chance unless Rodgers really, really, I think, falters. I don't think they're giving this kid a chance.
0: But if they're giving him second-team reps, if they're giving him second-team reps and having him catapult, remember, the Steelers, because they're going with Rodgers, right, just stick with me here for a second. Them going with Rodgers tells you what they think of themselves. They think they're a championship contender, right? If you're a title contender, your backup quarterback position is so, so important. So to entrust him with that responsibility, to have it where he's one play away from being the guy, I think that tells you everything you need to know about how they feel about the kid.
4: Well, I look at it differently. Now, I say to myself that, all right, they got the aspirations for championship with Rodgers. But if Rodgers goes down, that's when they cash it in and sort of say, you know what, we'll give Howard a chance. Yeah. We'll play for the draft pick. Because if Rodgers does, if he plays like he did last year, they're not going to go anywhere. They're not. Rodgers is honestly done.
0: That's what it feels like. But their relationship with one another is why he's in the building. I appreciate the call, brother. 310-840-4910. I said it earlier. I can give a rat's ass if Mike McCarthy and Aaron Rodgers like each other. If they like each other, go do ayahuasca together. It doesn't mean you have to sign him as the Steelers quarterback. Sometimes relationships need to get put to an end. Date to marry, Steelers. We're going to get back into the NBA coming up here as we ease our way into the 2 a.m. hour on the East Coast. The Timberwolves lost in six. Do they need a co-star for Anthony Edwards? That's what we chew on next here on Westwood One Sports Night.
5: Well, guess who's back?
6: Aaron Rodgers has finally decided to return to the Pittsburgh Steelers.
5: It's a one-year deal for the future Hall of Famer. Reunited with Coach Mike McCarthy, they won a Super Bowl in Green Bay. Can they do it again in the Steel City? Westwood One Sports.
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0: Yes, indeed. You heard the big voice guy. Youngest in charge, Lynell Willingham, still kicking it with you as we get you up to 3 a.m. Eastern time here on Westwood One Sports Tonight. We'll get into the lead story of the night coming up momentarily. Fireworks in Game 1 of the Western Conference Finals. We'll provide you wall-to-wall coverage of that coming up here momentarily. One of the teams that has advanced to the Western Conference Finals was the San Antonio Spurs. They did so because they were able to knock off Anthony Edwards and the Minnesota Timberwolves. And my biggest takeaway from the Western Conference postseason to this point, one of my biggest takeaways, is the simple fact, that I feel like Anthony Edwards needs a legitimate co-star. Julius Randle, and what he provided for that group throughout the postseason simply was not good enough. What do I know? I'm just some pudgy sports radio host. Let's hear it from the leader of the Timberwolves, Chris Finch. He had this to say about the pairing of Anthony Edwards and one Julius Randle.
1: They kind of both play in the same rhythm, so I feel like they kind of like feel like it's, you know, they maybe your turn, my turn a bit, you know, rather than having a two-man game such as Denver has with Murray and Jokic. But they both, you know, can have the ability to create for each other, which I think came and went at times. I think it could have been a little bit more consistent. I don't think it's a bad fit. I just feel like, you know, maybe as a coaching staff, we didn't do a good enough job of teasing it out in the ways that we could have.
0: Chris Finch, I respect it, brother. It's a bad fit. Let's call it what it is. Not only is it a bad fit, it's a horrible fit. Julius Randle, first and foremost, the thing that irritated me the most, and other players spoke about it subliminally, his body language, I thought, throughout this series, it's just not good enough, man. Not something you expect to see from a guy that was one of your leaders. Julius Randle, a guy that during the regular season was your second leading scorer. He was the Robin to Ant-Man's Batman. Second scorer the whole nine. Second offensive engine, a guy that brought the ball up at times. 21-7-5 throughout the regular season. Julius Randle in his final five games of the playoffs before getting eliminated, 12 points on 4-10 shooting, 12 points on 3-12 shooting, 12 points on 5-12 shooting, 17 points on 6-17 shooting, and 3 points on 1-8 shooting in a closeout game. The great American philosopher Sergio Kitchens once said, "I want to see you do better," a.k.a. Gunna. Julius Randle, do better. Do better. So here's the thing. I say it all the time about the NBA playoffs. When you fail to reach and meet expectations, there are usually, you know, pretty stiff consequences that come as a result. And less than 48 hours after, you know, the Timberwolves went down, folks already are chirping about what is next in Minnesota. According to Kurt Hanlon of NBC Sports, longtime NBA insider, Minnesota is looking to drastically, quote, drastically shake up its core this offseason. There is one trade that is being rumored by NBC Sports and Kurt Hanlon. It's also being corroborated by John Krasinski at The Athletic, who covers the T-Wolves for The Athletic. The T-Wolves expected to be fully engaged in the Giannis Antetokounmpo sweepstakes. They're going after Giannis, potentially? That's interesting here. Here's the thing, though, about one Giannis Antetokounmpo.

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1: So dang. Serious, bro. It was crazy, though. Guys were an hour late to the plane. It got to the point where I knew not to show up until like an hour after they said the plane was taken off. It was crazy.
2: So who's the teammate that's most likely to be late?
1: Giannis. Giannis is going to show up whenever he wants, really, you know. I think that this kind of just came with the territory at that. And once I kind of saw what was going down, I was like, hey, man, more power to you. They ain't going to find you. Do what you do.
3: Miles. What do you mean I show up late to things? What do you mean that I show up late to things? I am Giannis Antetokounmpo. Is it a failure? Is it really considered a failure that we did not advance this year in the NBA's postseason? Is it really considered was Michael Jordan considered a failure when he didn't win the championship? How many championships did Michael Jordan win? Was it considered a failure when he didn't win championships? Giannis Antetokounmpo to me. I lost every ounce of respect. Once I heard that from Miles Turner, who, by the way, we sure we want him in our locker room? If that's the type of tea he's about to be spilling, oh, yikes, Miles Turner. It made me look at Giannis totally different, man. For you to be a star in this league and to be one of the faces of this league, to be a guy that folks are supposed to look up to, there's a certain level of class and dignity that you're supposed to carry yourself with. The bigger picture issue with him showing up, as you know, Miles said, hour and a half late for a flight taking off. Do you just have zero respect? Do you just have zero respect for your teammates? Do you have zero respect for the folks within the organization? What a selfish clown Miles Turner just made Giannis out to be. That's the only way I can describe it. If it's true, because we don't know if it's 100% true, but I assume Miles Turner, big ass, ain't got nothing to lie about. And Giannis was butthurt about it and responded immediately over the weekend, posting a video of him and his sons working on free throws, saying that he was unbothered and minding his business, and he used some random cookie emoji. I get annoyed with Giannis and all of his public sex jokes. I get annoyed with the fact that America acts as if he could do no wrong. And I get annoyed that he's treating his teammates and coaching staff like they don't matter. Doc Rivers, you're supposed to be from the old school. You think your old school Atlanta Hawks teammates would be okay with you not fining your players for showing up late? Where is your backbone? Maybe that lack of discipline is why Austin Rivers wasn't good enough to be a real player in this league. Everybody's getting it tonight just because I feel like it. Westwood One Sports Night continues. Final hour of power coming your way next day. A lot more to get to, including the biggest story of the night. Victor Wembanyama with a historic performance in the Western Conference Finals. We'll recap it next.
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0: of power here on Westwood One Sports Night. The August and Charles and Willingham rocking out with you as we get you up to 3 a.m. Eastern time. What a night it has been. If you're just joining us, we had a good old-fashioned slobber knocker in game one of the Western Conference Finals. I said it to kick off the show, man. What we got to see tonight, first and foremost, two evenly matched teams, the whole nine. But what we got to see tonight was chapter one of what I think is going to be the next best rivalry in all the pro sports. Victor Wembanyama in the Spurs going into OKC and knocking off the Thunder. 122-115, and Wemby, I don't want to hyperbolize it, he was historically good tonight. 41 points on 14-25 shooting, 24 rebounds. Can I just reiterate that to really hit the point and really get it across? 41 points tonight on an efficient 14-25. Then he had 24 rebounds, 3 blocks, 9 of the 24 rebounds were offensive rebounds. Wembanyama, the first player to have 35-plus points and 20-plus rebounds in a conference finals game since Barkley in 1993. So quite literally a historic performance tonight from Wemby. He was the story, man. Think about just his trajectory here. Like, I'm getting tired of saying it, but I'm not. Like, every chance he gets, Victor Wembanyama answers the bell. Think about the adversity he's had to overcome here in this postseason. Having the concussion in round one, his very next game gives you 27-15. Elbows Naz Reid in the neck, then gives you 40 the next night. Whenever he is met with adversity, this cat responds. And I think his team, and we've said it all year long, his team and their ability to take after him, it's why they're in this position. Stephon Castle, and the way that he played tonight, Dylan Harper, we'll get to him in a second. He was historically good tonight. Real quick here on Dylan Harper. Most points scored by a rookie in their first conference finals game since 81. Since 1981, dog. Just giving it to you raw. He's tied for the most points in the NBA this postseason. Well, he came into tonight tied with Naz Reid. After his performance, clearly has the most points now in the postseason. Here in this NBA playoffs, man, he has been spectacular. For a rookie to be ready for that big of a stage, and here's the other kicker for Dylan Harper. There was no De'Aaron Fox tonight for San Antonio. He was on the shelf. And the Spurs, word to Jay-Z, get that dirt off your shoulder. No worries, no big deal. We'll brush it off, we'll be fine. Victor Wembanyama tonight, it's one of those legacy performances, man. His 28-foot three-pointer that he took to tie the game up. If he doesn't hit that shot, guys, San Antonio loses. That game is over if Wemby does not hit the three that he hit in transition. Think about it, man. This is a 7-foot-4 cyborg that we're watching. We have quite literally never, ever seen anything like this before. There is no player in sports that's ever had his logo embody him more than Victor Wembanyama. It's a damn alien. He's the new face of Nike. And his logo is an alien. You know why? Because what we're seeing on the floor, it looks like it's coming from someone that hopped out of a damn UFO. I fail to understand, I feel like, just what he's doing. It's hard for me to like conceptualize it, put it into words. This is a guy that has the ability, if he stays healthy, to legitimately be the best player of all time. And I know a lot of our OGs out there aren't going to like that. I know that's going to bother you because you like Wilt and his 100 points on paper, and you like the fact that they were playing against HVAC technicians and veterinarians and substitute teachers and so on and so forth. Look, what we're seeing right now for Victor Wembanyama, I don't know if it'll ever be duplicated. I don't know if there's anybody else that'll come down the pipeline like this dude. And what he showed you tonight with the bravado and the flair that he's giving you, yelling "ah!" after dunking all over Chet Holmgren, like he's a superstar, guys. And at 22 years of age, guess what? Guess the hell what? He's not going anywhere for a very, very long time. If he's able to stay healthy, I'm telling you, if he's able to stay healthy, we're bearing witness to potentially the greatest player of all time. Potentially the greatest player of all time. The story tonight, though, in this basketball game, yeah, Wemby and the Spurs did a tremendous job defensively. They made life tough for SGA and company. But for the Thunder, from their vantage point, you needed tonight. The Spurs came into this one shorthanded. No De'Aaron Fox. You were getting Jalen Williams back. Everything was supposed to turn up OKC tonight. Going into it, everything was turning up OKC. But then when the whistle blew, it's almost like, man, back in the day with our guy Festus, and I forgot the other guy, Biscuits and Gravy. Whenever that damn ding, ding, ding, he goes from to Arr! That's what it feels like whenever, you know, the game is tipped off for the Spurs, man. There is another level that they tap into. And look, I was guilty just like you all were. I thought, man, maybe they're too young. But then it got to a certain point, that stretch that they went on in February, where it was the best month of basketball that we've seen maybe ever. That month of February let me know, you know what, this group's ready. This group may be young, but this group is ready to take that next step. They are built perfectly to take out the Oklahoma City Thunder. The big question is, will they do it? Well, if they can continue to hold, you know, shade of 4 points at a half, which they did in the first half tonight, that four-point performance in the first half tonight, lowest scoring half in the postseason from Shea since 2020. So they were awesome tonight on that end of the floor. The MVP knows he's got to be better. He spoke about it post-game in terms of what he needs to do to get this series back tied up.
1: Areas for improvement moving forward to Wednesday?
2: Yeah, quality opponent. We knew it was going to be a dogfight. We just got to be better. Me in particular have to play better, especially against a team of this caliber. Nothing more than that.
1: How'd you feel about just pace, tempo, both up the floor and in the half court offensively?
2: Yeah, exactly what I expected. Fast. They play very fast. Exactly what I expected in the game. Just got to be better out there.
0: I love it. Taking accountability like a real MVP should, man. Here's the thing when it comes to SGA and company. J.J. Redick and company put the blueprint out. Every time Shai Gilgeous-Alexander got the ball inside of the three-point line, the help defender was coming. Every time he tried to get to that mid-range at the free throw line, help defender comes and it forces him to get the basketball out of his hands. It's why you saw Alex Caruso get in his bag tonight. He knocked down 8 triples and gave you 30 points off the bench. Why? He was the guy that was consistently left open. That was a game plan strategy, a game plan decision from Mitch Johnson, the head coach of the San Antonio Spurs. And because they got the W, you can say that it worked. If you're a Thunder fan here, does it feel like a spoiled performance? Does it feel like a wasted performance? Alex Caruso went off tonight. Yet you're not up 1-0 in this series. If you're San Antonio, the fact that you could withstand a 30-point Alex Caruso performance off the pine, it should show you, hey, you're nothing to be played with. You're nothing to be slept on, honestly. And being up 1-0 now in this series, it sure as hell feels like they're about to take this bad boy all the way. But you know what they say about the NBA postseason? A series does not start until the road team picks up a victory. That kind of feels like where we stand right now when it comes to Spurs and Thunder, game one here. Victor Wembanyama, though, was the story tonight. Remember the narrative going into the postseason. I said it right here on this program. There was no star under more pressure going into the NBA second season than one Victor Wembanyama. His postseason debut, when you talk about him potentially being, you know, the greatest of all time, you got to show up when it mattered. And all postseason long, all Wemby has done is show up when his team needs him the most. They went and stole one tonight in Oklahoma City, and he was historically good a guy that played 29 minutes per night during the regular season, gave you 49 minutes, 41 points, 24 rebounds, three blocks, but altered a bevy of other different looks. He's the real deal. Despite his performance tonight, though, we found out on Sunday that SGA going to win his second consecutive MVP. Here's what Wemby had to say about his counterpart getting the hardware.
3: I still got a lot to learn. And I want to get that trophy, you know, many times in my career.
0: He needs it. Can't you tell? Can't you tell he needs it, America? He needs that MVP trophy. He wants the finals trophy more than anything, I think at least. But he needs that MVP trophy. And that was Wemby's way of also saying, what you mean, how do I feel watching him win MVP? Didn't y'all just see me bust this man's ass for the better part of an hour? We have free basketball tonight, y'all. And I gave you a historical performance in my conference finals debut. That energy, man, it trickles down to the other members of the San Antonio Spurs. I told you we bring up Dylan Harper. And look, Dylan Harper may be a bad example. He's a little bit different, cut from a different cloth. It's in his DNA, greatness. And you saw it from him tonight. Getting the start because De'Aaron Fox still, you know, dealing with that lingering ankle sprain that he suffered in game six. Going into tonight, Dylan Harper was tied with Naz Reid of the T-Wolves for the most points off the bench in the NBA's playoffs. Tonight, Dylan Harper, what was the exact minute total, guys? 47 minutes tonight. For a rookie, Dylan Harper, 24 points, 11 rebounds, 6 assists, and then a NBA conference finals record for a rookie. 7 steals, getting active offensively, getting active defensively as well. He was awesome. The reigning sixth man of the year, Keldon Johnson, he put his fingerprints on this one as well. 22 big minutes, 3 threes off the bench. He was cooking, doing his thing, but just like all of us, he was in awe of that freak, Victor Wembanyama.
4: The Victor's logo 3 in the first overtime game. You just told us what you thought. Say it again for the people that are watching. What did you think when that thing went up to tie this game up?
5: If you ever play Call of Duty,
4: which I have,
5: and you get a 25 kill streak, it felt like he dropped a nuke down on the court, and it was crazy. That was a big time shot.
0: What an analogy, man. And yeah, it's almost like a nuke airstrike. I mean, Wembanyama tonight just totally blitzed OKC, and they had no answer for him. They had no answer for him, man. I just continue to be impressed by the mentality. And I know I sound like a broken record, but like, once again, y'all thought I was playing last week. I hope y'all were paying attention tonight. Brother's so stressed. No, not even stressed. He's as cool as the other side of the pillow. What did that one Gatorade commercial say? Cool as a Yeti holding frozen spaghetti. He's meditating at the free throw line, guys. He's meditating at the free throw line. Brother's built different, man. Cut from a different cloth. That mentality trickles down to the rest of his teammates, man. And it's easy for us to notice. It's easy for his teammates to notice. His head coach notices as well. Mitch Johnson, post-game, talking about the stellar performance and, more importantly, the mentality of one Victor Wembanyama.
6: I think that young man is... he has a rare desire to step into every moment that's in front of him. And I think he has showed in his 3 years in a lot of different situations with a lot of different circumstances that he's going to attack those moments. Doesn't mean they'll always work out for him or be exactly the outcome that he wants, but he has some rare God-given ability. He puts in even more work and preparation into trying to maximizing that. And his disposition and mentality and approach is reflected at times in the way he handles those moments.
0: Absolutely cut from a totally different cloth, man. And everybody notices it. There's a epic picture that you're probably going to see online tomorrow, and it's towards the end of the game, and it's Wemby kind of just having a moment to himself, looking out into the crowd, hands on his hips, kind of like, damn, I'm really doing this. And his teammates are like, oh, snap, that's Wemby. Oh, they're all pointing at him. They're, you know, trying to make him feel, they're teasing him low-key just because he's that damn good, and he's got this, as Mitch Johnson referenced, like, there's this disposition. He's just, he's humble, man, soft-spoken. I don't even know if it's fair to call him soft-spoken at this point. Like, he pops it. He dunked on Ted Holmgren and said, "Ah!" So he's boisterous. He's got bravado. He's got flair. More importantly, he's got skill. More importantly, he's got skill. His ability, I don't think he gets to this level without the mentality. He's got a desire to be great. He's got a desire to be the absolute best. And sometimes you can say you want to be the best all day long, but he continues day in and day out to leave little breadcrumbs and show you, hey, like, I really am about that action. Now, whether I'm able to stay healthy or not, that ain't up to me, but I'm going to do everything in my power, you know, to leave my legacy on this group. 310-840-4910 is the number. If you want to hit us up on the talk and text line, we're going to get into Shea Gilgeous-Alexander coming up here momentarily. Let's get to our guy Jim in New Hampshire wanting to chime in. What's going on, Jim? Welcome into Westwood One Sports Talk.
7: How you doing? You know, I called in about a month ago, and you were saying, Bobby, you're probably the best thing we've ever seen. And I kind of doubted it because, like, Rob watching Larry Bird, Michael, and everything like that. This guy's probably going to be the best athlete we ever seen in our life.
0: I'm telling you, man. It's incredible. Yeah,
7: man, he's got it. I mean, it's all over the place. He's getting 40-something points and 20-something rebounds. He's unselfish, and he's just got the whole game wrapped up.
0: Here's the other thing that I'll go back to, Jim, and I appreciate the call. For you to go from 29 minutes per night in the regular season to playing 49 minutes tonight in this double OT contest, you know what they call that? Mr. Stay Ready to keep from getting ready. That's the telltale sign of a pro's pro. He gets it. They may have restricted him to 29 minutes tonight throughout the course of the regular season, but make no mistake about it. The work that he put in, he could have went 49 minutes on a night-in, night-out basis. This dude, he's obsessive about the work. It's Kobe Bryant-esque. It's Michael Jordan-esque. And, oh, he just so happens to be 7'4", and the most skilled big man we've ever seen. Argue with somebody you love. Hopefully that's me. I don't know what else to say. I have run out of adjectives at this point to describe the greatness of this dude. It's mentality. It's skill. It's the never say die attitude. And it's the humility that I think he plays with as well. He's not a violent guy. He's not trying to be dirty or nasty to anybody. That elbow to Nas was a little bit of a get back. You don't know me like that. That's what that was. That was a whoa. You were breathing the same oxygen. Should never happen. And look, the way that he gets scratched on and clawed on and ripped at, he hasn't burst out yet. He hasn't tweaked out yet. He's the real deal, man. Wemby for president. Bob wanting to chime in. What's going on, Bob?
8: Is Bob in Rhode Island you're talking about?
0: Yeah, there's only one Bob, and it's you in Rhode Island, brother. What's going on?
8: Okay, brother. I hope the Knicks win the championship. I think if Brunson comes through in the clutch for one time, maybe they'll win. I think he's a choke artist. But...
0: Can I be honest with you? I'm gonna let you continue because you're my main man. That's the problem with you, obnoxious, stubborn, self-centered Knicks fan. You might as well be. This is Wemby's time.
8: I hate the Celtics. That's, anybody except the Celtics.
0: Anybody. I don't give a piss about nothing but the Tide. That's what you sound like.
8: What's that?
0: Have a good night, pal. 310-840-4910. We're sitting here trying to give Wemby his flowers. You know, call talking about Jalen Brunson is the antithesis of Victor Wembanyama. That's not just because they're, you know, one's tall and one's short. Yes, it is. But, man, I just am at a loss for words when it comes to Wemby. The bigger story tonight, as we mentioned, Caruso went off, yet the Thunder didn't win this game. SGA, 4 points in the first half, man. Lowest scoring total in a half in a postseason game for him since 2020, dog. Hopefully he's able to get it together. I got Joe out in San Diego. Joe, what's going on, good guy? Welcome in.
9: Hey, how's it going, man?
0: Going good, going good.
9: Yeah, hey, me and you, we spoke about 2 weeks ago, and I mentioned to you that Stephon Castle was a key ingredient for the San Antonio Spurs, and I also said that the key is keeping Wembanyama healthy. And what's Robert from Maryland's got to say? He was telling you that OKC, they just San Antonio don't have no chance. Robert from Maryland said they have no chance. Well, yeah. I told my friends 3 weeks ago, I go, I'll tell you what, if San Antonio and OKC play, if San Antonio gets a split, they will take OKC out, and they got the split they needed. So look out.
0: Because, look, here's what it is. Now it's set up for them to close it out in Game 6 like they did in the last series.
9: That's correct.
0: They're primed and ready for it, man. It don't got to go 7. It probably will, though. I appreciate the call as always, man. This dude, Victor Wembanyama, this series is going to be an absolute bloodbath, man. I'm here for it. I love good hoop. You all should love good hoop. And then you got to just appreciate the way the two teams were put together, man. They're evenly matched. Two organizations that are the gold standard to me, not in just basketball, but in pro sports, man. Sam Presti and what he's done putting that group together. We know about the Spurs legacy. Good time to be a hoop fan. Rode is in Virginia wanting to check in. What's going on, Rode?
10: Hey, how's it going? Here, let's drink from the Big Dipper now. In the history of the NBA, there have been 6 occurrences of a player getting 60 points and 40 rebounds. Wemby in the NBA, 0. Wilt, 6. How is it that Babe Ruth, he can get the credit here that he deserves, but Wilt can't? That's my take. All right, have a good night.
0: You know what? There was something I could have said in response to that, but I'm in honor of the future GOAT Wemby, I'm gonna let him have it, man. I thought, you know, Rode in Virginia is called and like giving us a. Remember we had that rhymer early on in the early portions of this program. That guy that called in and tried to make it. I thought that was Rode. But then he took it from one place to another. Bottom line is, Victor Wembanyama is that damn good. Excited to see his progression here throughout the course of the NBA postseason. Game number 2 of the Western Conference Finals going to come your way on Wednesday. Tomorrow night, Knicks, Cavs game 1 from the world's most famous arena. Super duper excited about that. You should be super duper excited about what's next. Denton's deliberations, what's on the mind of the super producer. That is next.
11: 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Spurs, Thunder, Wemby versus SGA. Can San Antonio take down the defending champs? We break it all down on the road to the finals. 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
3: A better life with Dr. Sanjay Gupta.
4: We are finally starting to learn more things we can do to keep our brain sharp as we age. A lot of people think crossword puzzles or Sudoku might do the trick, but the science doesn't really bear that out. What one recent study found, though, was that a certain type of brain training seems to have a significant impact on cognition as we get older. It wasn't memory or even problem-solving tasks that moved the needle. It was an interactive computerized game that tested the ability to recognize two separate images in faster and faster sequences. It's what we call a task of divided attention, in which you don't have a conscious strategy on how to improve. That's according to the study's lead author. You're just trying to do the best you can to figure out how to divide your attention. Now, the game in this study was called Double Decision. If you want to find it and try it out yourself. I'm Dr. Sanjay Gupta, helping you live a better life.
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0: Indeed, it is Westwood One Sports Night. With the youngest in charge, Lynell Willingham. About a half hour left to go with you, man. I'm sad about it. We've covered a lot tonight. We've had a hell of a time. Victor Wembanyama giving us a hell of a lot to talk about. We dabbled in the NFL a little bit. You crazy Steeler fans out there, for some reason, believe Aaron Rodgers is going to work out for you. I got news for you. It won't happen. Programming note, tomorrow, current AEW superstar Adam Copeland, former WWE Hall of Famer, Edge, going to join the program right here on Westwood One Sports Night, courtesy of the super producer doing super producer things, our guy Denton Day. We will tag him in now as he is the star of a new segment here on Westwood One Sports. And I feel like I have to say it in this cool voice, Denton's Deliberations.
1: Well, so I have many different directions that I want to go with this, Lynell, but I feel like I need to give you the floor for the first direction. We made such a big deal of it when you were on the show. We made an even bigger deal of it when you were not on the show. Your boy tripled you up. How was it? Did you like all 43 songs? What are we feeling now that it's actually been a few days? How are you feeling?
0: Yeah. This was, now that I can really give you a deep dive, I am still working on the initial 18, the Iceman. I have not moved on to the Habib TED and Maid of Honor, but I'll tell you this about Iceman. It is one of the best introspective albums we've heard in a long time. He covered everything I wanted to. The content that we were all waiting on is like, how was he going to handle his loss to Kendrick Lamar? He was vulnerable. He was open. The production from the greatest producer in the world, 40. If you're not hip to him, Google him. Tremendous album. Anybody that says otherwise, do you know music? The other two I can't speak for yet. But the Iceman album, the one with the Michael Jackson glove. By the way, I gave a nugget to our pal Wilkinsville Dalton that I'll give to our program here. The reason that Drake chose the Michael Jackson glove, because I believe the next number one single that he has, the next number one song that he has, will surpass Michael for the most number ones ever. So shout out to him paying some homage. I thought the album was great, man. He was authentic. He was genuine. And yeah, he basically told us he's depressed because Kendrick Lamar whipped his ass.
1: I wasn't going to bring him up, but I'm glad that you did. Interesting help on social media promoting it, but that's neither here nor there. I'm glad you liked it. The streets are saying you're not going to like the other two as much, but I haven't listened, so I can't tell you.
0: I'll let my own ear test it.
1: Do we appreciate government-mandated sexy red verses?
0: So here's the thing about sexy. Like, she won me over ever since she leaned in. The fact that she knows how to market herself. Her and Shawn Michaels leaning into that whole bit. Like, I love everything about her for that reason. Like, she just gets it.
1: Let's get messy. We talked about this story months ago because it was a months ago story. Dak Prescott did a joint bachelor party with his then fiance. Now they're no longer fiancés. Well, he just added a little bit more, salt to the wound. He was spotted at a bull riding event, which is the most Texas thing in the world, with one of the bridesmaids of his former fiance. Awkward bachelorette party.
0: I was about to say, like, can this now confirm what we were thinking? We kept thinking, oh, maybe she didn't want the prenup. Maybe she didn't want prenup and didn't want to sign it. So, like, that was what we initially thought. But then there was this. We all hit it on the head from the get-go. A joint bachelorette party. The worst idea any man has ever had, any woman has ever had. It's bound to go bad. But for Dak Prescott to have that level of dog in him, you dirty dog, to be able to hook up with one of the bridesmaids, first of all, Denton, you're a married man. You know the importance of a bridesmaid to a bride. It's one of her BFFs. And she's out with Dak at a bull riding concert? What, is she trying to get a tutorial? A to-do? A starter pack?
1: Something tells me she already did.
0: I'm about to say, Dak.
1: The more we get information about it, the more it feels like the joint thing was a setup.
0: Oh, 100%.
1: I mean, the fiancé had to have known.
0: Yeah.
1: I mean, she had to have known. There's no way that you're getting surprised in a scenario like that.
0: I watched The Hangover several different times, and in that movie, I think I learned that the father of the bride pays for the wedding.
1: Generally, family of the bride, but that varies.
0: Who paid for this bachelorette party? Because I basically paid.
1: I mean, it better than him. Are you kidding? I mean, look. There are certain rules to like basic normal people marriages. I do feel like that differs slightly when one of the parties involved is on a $240 million contract.
0: It changes things just a little bit, I would say. By the way, I know it's a little early. Dynasty leagues are probably getting started out there. I'm not a fantasy guy. Draft Dak Prescott. If you don't think brother's going off this year after what he was able to accomplish over the spring and now the summer, shout out to Dak Prescott, man. I'm not mad at him.
1: Maybe you're mad at his division rival. A.J. Brown got married. Seemed beautiful from pictures that I saw. Mm-hmm. Didn't see Jalen Hurts any pictures. That's generally speaking, like when you get married, you invite a lot of your coworkers. Now, football team is deep, you know, 53 people, then you get some coaches, you get some staff members. I gotta assume that Big Dom was there. That man is literally everywhere. But no Jalen Hurts. Maybe he was busy, but I feel like you gotta adjust your schedule for a wedding of a great friend.
0: He was sick.
1: The person is a great friend.
0: He was sick. Maybe he was sick. The new virus that's sweeping the nation.
1: The Hanta?
0: From the cruise. Yeah, he's got the Hanta from the cruise. He was on. Maybe he was on the cruise ship.
1: That brings up another question that we can get to in a second.
0: For folks like myself, though, Denton, who believe AJ's not getting traded, I'm steadfast with that. I still don't think he's getting traded. Does this, like, add kerosene to that or not?
1: I already thought he was going to get traided.
0: Maybe, I don't know, maybe this is me zigging when everyone zags. I think the Eagles are going to roll out with Devonta Smith, AJ, and Mekhi Lemon. And they'll bring Hollywood off the bench. But, like, yeah, it's kind of a big deal that he wasn't there. It's the quarterback. And apparently, like, all we heard, didn't remind, like, tell me if you heard this too. Initially, before things got crabby, weren't they, like, besties?
1: That was the word on the street. That they were... Maybe not besties, but they were definitely on a wedding invite level of friendship.
0: Yeah.
1: Maybe he got the invite. I mean, I guess that's what I would really like to know. Like, is the invite on Jalen Hurts' fridge?
0: Does Jalen Hurts check his mailbox?
1: You got to have somebody, too. That led to another deliberation of how rich do you have to be to not go on a cruise ship? Like, at what point do you graduate if you're into cruises?
0: Yeah. But I've never been on a cruise. For a single man like myself, it feels like an amazing opportunity.
1: Depending on what, you would probably want to go on an adult-only cruise.
0: Ooh.
1: For your opportunity.
0: Getting older, I'm realizing, man, a lot of the most beautiful women in this world have baby daddies. And I'm realizing this as I continue to go through my adult life. I'm open to women with children. Anybody out there listening? Especially out in L.A.
1: That's like a good mentality to have if you're in a shopping mall. Maybe if you're trying to find somebody at church. On a cruise, like you don't want to deal with the children. You know, we have 4 days on this boat. Let's make the most of it.
0: That means you couldn't find a babysitter, which also makes me question your inner circle.
1: Where's grandma?
0: Yeah, where's Granny? What else you got for us, Tito?
1: One final thing. We got a new Friday movie coming out being written by the many writers of the Boondocks.
0: It's lit. It's very lit. Look, the Friday, low-key I was thinking about putting this up earlier in the rundown because I know people are hot on movie sequels, right? Friday, man, to take this big of a gap in between your last installment. I think Friday After Next was an 02 movie, if I'm not mistaken. I think it came out like 02. Apparently, this is this new movie. Well, actually, don't let me tell you what the new movie is about. The news was broke on E! News. I used to watch E! News when I was a kid. I probably should watch it now, too, because I'm missing key information. Here is the news officially being broke about Friday being back in theaters. It's one of those movies, too, that I definitely realize, hey, more people than not probably aren't familiar with it. If you're not familiar with Friday, you uncultured swine. If you're not see, I just threw a jab on the way out. If you're not familiar, look, y'all know I'm not a movie guy. I've seen you're all not? Three Fridays. No, well, you're not. I don't know, I'm Denton, see? Just so you know, it's getting close to Brock Lesnar time. Almost just hit you with the you are cursed. I think I did that wrong, but you pick up what I'm putting down.
1: Big Danhausen guy.
0: I'm a big Danhausen guy and a big fan of the Minihausens. Hey! Dettenhausen. There we go. But yeah, I'm excited about the new Friday movie. So how do you feel about this bit? And I think they just did it with Space Jam. How do you feel about the bit of like movie theaters when it's a really great classic, re-airing the movie in theaters, having people buy tickets for it, and so on and so forth?
1: Like the original?
0: Mm-hmm.
1: They do that all the time in comic book movies when they try to break records. Like the Avatar movie and the Avengers, I think it was in Endgame, they just kept re-airing them because they're like, we need to beat each other. And I was like, guys, come on. Like, what are you talking about here? I think they did something like that for The Dark Knight on like the 20th anniversary or the 15th anniversary or something like that.
0: I love
1: that. Hey, make your money, you know? As long as the actors are getting the proper residuals, I'm all for it.
0: Look at us, just corporate kings over here.
1: Not a corporate king. I actually hate the corporate ladder, but I am a man of the people.
0: Whenever I don't make sense and he does, know that I meant to say what he said. It's my advocate. Looking at the old clockaroo here, we got to put the show to bed.
1: I got a book report.
0: And that's a tease. Next.
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13: I know that coaches and athletic directors don't like agents, and I know that they don't like the sports parent being involved. 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

continues here on Westwood One Sports Night. Youngest in charge. Gonna put a bow on this bad boy for you coming up. We appreciate you being here. However you chose to lock in tonight, bunch of different ways you can consume us. Sirius XM channel 375, WestwoodOneSports.com. You can tweet at me at NELL_BTP. Without further ado, we end the show the same way each and every night. Super producer Denton Day puts the show to bed. Play those sleepy.

0: because it's the first installment of Denton's Book Report.
1: Ah!
0: Because I read a book, and I think everybody should read this book. I'm seeing myself on camera, and I'm realizing that we are so decked out in Commander's gears that it looks like we work for the team. I don't. I bought this with my own money. It's very expensive. But I read this book by Jeff Perlman, Only God Can Judge Me. It's about Tupac. I had never read a Jeff Perlman book before. I'd read a lot of his articles. He's a very well-known sports writer, a lot of good books. But I read majority his articles before, never one of his books. And I saw this at a bookstore, and your boy likes to go to many bookstores. And I had a little bit of a credit to use at the bookstore. Someone got me a gift card, and I was like, well, let me get a book that I'm interested in. And obviously, I know about Tupac. You know about Tupac. Everyone knows about Tupac. He's pretty famous. If you don't know about him,
1: some people think he's alive for some reason. It's very weird.
0: There was a part of me where I held on to that maybe a little bit longer than most people did. I knew Tupac. I never like knew Tupac. Bro, his life is nuts. Was nuts. I mean, some of the stories that are in here, like he starts the book off, and I don't feel bad about spoiling this because he said this in an interview, so it's already out there in the ether. This came out in 2025, so it's been out for a little bit. But he starts the book off like detailing the story behind Brenda's Got a Baby. And I was like, I didn't really think that was a real story. And he's like, yeah, no, he like reunited the child and the mother together in the process of writing this book. He interviewed over 600 people. Summer's about reading, people. So get your ass in a book. And this was a really good one to start. I didn't start reading this one. I'm like 12 books in for 2026. So get your weight up over there.
1: Wow. Oh, did you just flex your book count? Here we go. Sports Talk Radio for you, baby.
0: Yeah. It's a really good book, though. Everyone should be reading.
1: There we go. Can I just... You said summer's for reading.
0: Yeah.
1: Do you have that tattooed on you anywhere?
0: I did not have that tattoo, but we used to do like accelerated reader programs when I was in elementary school, and I cheated on them, and I got called to the principal's office once, and I lost my reward in fifth grade, and I've never let that go.
1: Mm. So ever since then, you've been an avid reader?
0: No, I stopped reading because of that, and then I got back into it as an adult because I was like, I should probably read. I held a grudge for like 20 years over this damn thing.
1: Yeah.
0: All it really was going to be like popcorn and pizza.
1: Yeah. So I was just such a delinquent.

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1: Just knowledge that I don't know that the world was in on in terms of some of the things that took place in Tupac's life. And it honestly felt like it was out of like a television series where like Biggie was there to try to make amends, but Tupac never knew because nobody ever told. It was this whole, it was crazy, bro. It was crazy.
2: That, yeah, that is, for people that are familiar with their beef was like something that just didn't need to happen. It was, they never really beefed.
1: No. Like, it literally just because part of the reason is because Tupac was very paranoid. I mean, he is such a complex figure, yeah. Right? He's made such great music over the course of his life, but he really is a complex figure that the fact that he made it to 25 is actually astounding because the world was set up for him to not make it to that age. And he did, made a lot of really good music, a lot of really bad decisions, but very, very interesting read.
2: A guy that was super well-versed and... I'm not giving away state secrets. Cut, life cut way, way, way too short. Someone in the chat said, it's all Puff's doing. It's easy to blame the Baby Oil Bandit. I will say this about P. Diddy. It's not illegal to be freaky. So I'll just leave it at that. But I know there were a lot worse allegations.
1: I do think he killed Biggie. But that's just, yeah. I think Puff had a big hand in
2: what
1: that.
2: What a clip. This is, wow, this is how you endear yourself with a new West Coast audience that we're picking up.
1: Yeah, shout out to everybody in L.A.
2: I'm about to say, shout out to L.A. That's lit. Wow. I was going to go watch Brock Lesnar rip his pants, but now I'm feeling like, should I like be watching some sort of Tupac Biggie documentary to fall asleep tonight? It's like my favorite thing. I wish you all knew like what I go through to find my at-night entertainment. It normally leads to me, there's a YouTube search that I have. If you're looking for a good night's sleep, Google thunder and rain noises on black screen. Exactly what I said, and you will sleep well and sometimes oversleep things. So there we go. That's going to do it for Westwood One Sports tonight. Appreciate you all being here. Thank you to Oliver Popular. Thank you to your calls. Thank you to our guy Denton Day, per usual, helping us out with his deliberations and, per usual, putting the show to bed. We're back with you tomorrow. Loaded show. 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
0: 300 milligrams of caffeine. Do you know why? 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Because there was no way that I was going to sleep last night in the middle of, directly afterward, 2 hours after the San Antonio Spurs and the Oklahoma City Thunder, game one of the Western Conference Finals. Good morning. 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You can call or text the Drake Toll Show. Addie Bates produces, Curtis Poindexter runs the board. This was historic. I felt honored to watch last night's game between San Antonio and Oklahoma City. And if you did not get to watch it, that's okay. That's why I did. That's what I'm doing right here for you for the next 3 hours from 6 a.m. to 9 a.m. This is the story. We're going to paint it. We have the highlights. We have the coaches' interviews. And we have an entire breakdown of San Antonio's 122-115 win over OKC. In Bricktown, the Spurs take a 1-0 series lead. And we told you, you know this by now, the series does not begin until the visiting team wins a game. And San Antonio didn't just win. Try going on the road against the defending champions, the best team in the NBA, and with a young core, and San Antonio doesn't really know how to win in the playoffs yet. They're not built for playoff victories because they're inexperienced. You woke up today in Itasca, Texas. It's the first place I ever got a ticket, speeding ticket, Itasca, Texas. Walk into the courtroom over there. Only open on Tuesdays and Thursdays from 9 a.m. to 1 p.m., so you had to really sneak it in that window. Go see the lady at the counter and say, ma'am, I got a ticket. I would like to do everything I can to keep this off my record. She said, well, I can handle that. And you know what? Let's knock it down. Pay me $50 and we're square. She could have. Well, I shouldn't say that she pocketed that $50. That would be fraudulent. She probably goes to prison for a long time. She could have, though, and people probably wouldn't know. You woke up in Itasca, Texas as a Spurs fan. And if you stayed up to watch the conclusion of this game, you're a true fan. Just to wake up and be here at 5 a.m., 3 minutes and 46 seconds Central Time. 122-115 for a San Antonio Spurs core that you told me was too young. And De'Aaron Fox did not play. Due to injury, San Antonio lost their most experienced veteran in the starting lineup. A guy they've leaned on in the postseason. How would you not? De'Aaron Fox is one of the best players on the roster, given his veteran experience. So who do you go to? Who do you trust? Well, his name is Victor Wembanyama. 49 minutes in this double overtime game. 41 points. 14 for 25 shooting. 12 for 13 at the free throw line. 24 rebounds, 3 blocks, and only 3 turnovers. Do you hear that? Let's pick out the details here, because you're about to go to the gym, or you're about to go to work at the early shift today, and you're going to be asked the question, oh, did you see that last night? And you know what? Maybe you didn't. It's okay if you didn't. That's what this show is here for. They said, did you see that game last night? You say yes. Victor Wembanyama, 41 points, 24 boards. Well, what did Shea Gilgeous-Alexander do? He accepted the MVP trophy pregame. Oh. Victor Wembanyama, 41 points, 24 boards. SGA, 24 points on 7 for 23 shooting. three boards, 12 assists is good. Four turnovers is not the end of the world. Five steals is good. But let me, did I, 7 for 23 shooting? Victor Wembanyama ran circles around the guy that won the MVP trophy immediately after the guy was handed the MVP trophy. Oh, and Dylan Harper? Talk about no De'Aaron Fox. Fine. I got this. 7 steals for the Spurs. Let's take you between the lines. 3 seconds remaining in this game. Still in regulation. The ball is at SGA's hands. And down by 2, the Thunder have to have a bucket.
1: Williams to trigger. Mitchell. The action comes, trying to get Gilgeous Alexander free. He's got it with 4 left. SGA to the basket, lays it up and in! They pulled Wemby away. SGA to the goal. Tie game at 101.
0: Clutch from SGA. A guy who had an off night. A guy who played bad last night. Tied it at 101. 3 seconds to go, though. That's enough time to get the ball to Victor Wembanyama and do something. Final possession of regulation. Fourth quarter, the ball is in Wemby's hands. Oklahoma City has to have it defensively.
1: No fouls to give, no timeouts. Hartenstein checks in to guard the inbound. 3.1 to go. Harper to trigger. Wembanyama hasn't lost it. Wemby puts a block by Holmgren.
0: Chet Holmgren sent it into the seats against Victor Wembanyama. To OT we go. So who's got the momentum? Probably the team that was down by 2 with 3 seconds to go, tied the game via their star and MVP, and then another one of their stars who has grown into his own in the NBA, Chet Holmslice, blocks a shot from Victor Wembanyama, the guy who finished second in MVP voting, to send it to overtime. That team has the momentum. Oh, they do. And here's Alex Caruso with the steal to Jalen Williams up the court. And with 2 minutes to go in overtime number 1, the Thunder lead the game.
1: Spurs by 1, 2 to go. Good hands by Caruso to knock it away. To the sideline, kept it by Williams. Bodies down. Williams home. To the dunk and the lead.
0: You're at home. You have the momentum. These clutch plays, these plays you have to have, are going in your direction. The Thunder would then, at 106-105, get a stop and another bucket to go up 108-105. It is Oklahoma City's game to win at this point. You are at home in the postseason, and we've given you, you've got the lead by 3. San Antonio gets the ball back. 30 seconds to go. And Victor Wembanyama, from that Steph spot, from 35 feet back, makes his first three-pointer of the game with 30 seconds to go, down by 3 in OT.
1: 5-on-4. Wemby's going to pull a deep three.
2: Oh my goodness. A logo shot.
1: 28-footer. Ties it at 108. Timeout, Thunder.
2: We're talking about body blow upon body blow between these two teams. Victor Wembanyama, are you kidding me?
0: I will be watching that replay for the rest of my life. Victor Wembanyama. It doesn't make sense. He's 7'4". It doesn't make sense. Steph Curry can do that. Victor Wembanyama shouldn't be allowed to do that. We go to double overtime in OKC. And all this audio, courtesy of NBC and Peacock. Mike Tirico on the call. 25 seconds to go in the second overtime. Spurs up 118-114 now on the Thunder. If the Thunder can get a stop, we still have a ball game. But Victor Wembanyama says dagger.
1: Castle. Lobbing. Wembanyama! He's unbelievable, folks. He's unbelievable.
0: Mike Tirico on the call. 122. 115. Victor Wembanyama, 41 points, 24 boards, 3 blocks. Dylan Harper, 24 points, 11 rebounds, 6 assists, and 7 steals, stepping up in place of De'Aaron Fox. The final call, San Antonio swipes one on the road.
1: And it's just going to throw it up court to Luke Kornet. And the San Antonio Spurs on an epic night from their superstar. 41 and 24 boards for Victor Wembanyama. The Spurs take game one.
0: Yeah, man. I'm what I saw, what I watched, and I first wanted to paint you the picture of how it went last night, of what you may have missed, because you're going to walk into a work setting today. You're going to get a message in the group chat that talks about how incredible a game last night was. I want you to be prepared that the Thunder had a rally in regulation. The Spurs had a rally in overtime. The Thunder rallied thanks to SGA. The Spurs rallied thanks to Victor Wembanyama. How, then, is the team that you told me was too young, the team that was, they're still trying to figure it out, Oklahoma City, they won the NBA title, like the Spurs, they don't have that kind of experience. How did they win in double overtime? How did this inexperienced team come up clutch so often last night? That can be answered with one word. Wembanyama. Spurs coach Mitch Johnson speaking about his young star postgame.
3: I think that young man is, he has a rare desire to step into every moment that's in front of him. And I think he has showed in his 3 years in a lot of different situations with a lot of different circumstances that he's going to attack those moments. Doesn't mean they'll always work out for him or be exactly the outcome that he wants, but he has some rare God-given ability. He puts in even more work in preparation and to try to maximizing that. And his disposition and mentality and approach is reflected at times in the way he handles those moments.
0: He has an incredible maturity. You hear it in his press conferences. You see it on the court for Wemby. Even the head coach of the Thunder, Mark Dagnall, had, what do you say after he drops 41 points, 24 boards on you? I hear Mark Dagnall tried, at least.
4: How different is it when you're game planning for Victor and how he's going to cover the floor in theory versus actually having to read and react to it in real time?
5: I think, you know, he's a great player with high impact, obviously. And when you play against those players, it's kind of an acquired thing. You know, you, like, learn it as you go. We've gone through that with other players where you develop a feel. You know, you can talk about it as much as you want, but you got to develop a feel for it. I thought we played him in such a condensed period of time, we actually caught a little bit of a groove as we went earlier in the season. We got to do that again. Obviously, we have to get better from this game, but he's a great player, obviously.
0: Interesting from Dagnall there, saying that the Thunder caught a groove on guarding Wemby. Then in the regular season, they started to figure out, so, okay, well, now we've seen this enough. Here's how we should do this. But feels as though his team's out of practice at doing so. I guess my question would be, if you figured it out in the regular season, how are you not in the gym, on the auxiliary court, in the facility, working on, there's got to be some way to simulate a Wembanyama, right? Two human beings in a trench coat, stack them on top of each other, that's at least a start. And I don't, Wembanyama, for him being the catalyst, the supporting cast, that's what blew me away. Dylan Harper is what blew me away. 47 minutes, 24 points, 11 boards, 7 steals, that level. That ability to step up is what the Spurs needed to win this game. And not surprisingly, Mitch Johnson was highly complimentary of Dylan Harper postgame. On top of that, SGA took the podium. Said, you know what? And a night like tonight, where my stat line reads 7 for 23 shooting, I've got to be better. And that's an understatement, SGA, on his troubles against San Antonio.
6: Some areas for improvement moving forward to Wednesday?
7: Yeah, quality opponent. We knew it was going to be a dogfight. We just got to be better. Me in particular have to play better, especially against a team of this caliber. Nothing more than that.
6: How do you feel about just pace, tempo, both up the floor and in the half court offensively?
7: Yeah, exactly what I expected. Fast. They play very fast. Exactly what I expected in the game. Just got to be better out there.
0: A 9-game playoff win streak snapped for the OKC Thunder. Here's where I want to go. I want to take SGA from last night. I want to take Wemby from last night. And I want to tell you definitively why the San Antonio Spurs, who I said would win it in 6 or 7 games. This was yesterday. I'm going to double down. What cracks? I saw the foundation for OKC waiver last night. What cracks did you see?
8: Oh.
0: That showcased the Spurs have an edge against the defending champions. Let's go there next. It is Westwood One Sports, the Westwood One Sports app. This is the Drake Toll Show.
9: Well, guess who's back? Aaron Rodgers has finally decided to return to the Pittsburgh Steelers. It's a one-year deal for the future Hall of Famer. Reunited with Coach Mike McCarthy, they won a Super Bowl in Green Bay. Can they do it again in the Steel City? Westwood One Sports.
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0: 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Westwood One Sports. The Westwood One Sports app. Is that the greatest NBA playoff game you've ever watched? 310-840-4910. 310-840-4910. You can call or text the show. See, that's the thing, is we had so... There was a ton of stuff that Addy had planned today in the rundown. And from Brendan Sorsby to the Aaron Rodgers news, to this NFL schedule release, I'm still pretty perturbed by the amount of international games, because my friend Brian in Itasca, Texas, he can't afford to go to the Cowboys games. How's he supposed to afford to go to a game in Dublin, right? Tough to do. And a lot of this has just been... We're just thrown for a loop by double overtime. Magic. Well, they already lost in the first round, but magical basketball 7 hours ago. It is Tuesday, May 19th, 6:24:31 Eastern time. And you can listen to the entirety of the Drake Toll Show on the Westwood One Sports app. If you think, all right, well, you know, my station's about to switch to local programming, but let's keep this party going for a little bit. Addy Bates and Curtis Poindexter. You can do that on the Westwood One Sports app or live on YouTube. And if I get it, you got to leave the car to go work out. You can listen to the entirety of the show in podcast form. It's only 2 hours that way. Huh. Someone do that math. Out of the hotline, 310-840-4910, 310-840-4910. Alex Caruso, White Lightning, almost single-handedly beat the Spurs himself. Yes, he did. If SGA is a tick better last night, the Thunder win the game. A tick better. Caruso's defense was as impressive as it's been in the regular season. He played at the highest level defensively as I've seen him play this postseason, which is saying a lot because he's played really well this postseason. Oh, and by the way, dropped 31 points. It is 32 minutes coming off the bench. Pretty good. Couple steals, couple blocks, and efficient. Only two turnovers in the double overtime loss for OKC. Sticking with the text line, Cavs-Warriors Game 7 will always be an all-time classic. Last night, top 10 playoff game. Of course! Look, you take the LeBron block, you take the stakes of any Game 7 in the NBA Finals, and that alone, the storyline of the stakes alone. I want to ask, though, if you put it in a vacuum, you just, hey, this isn't a Game 7 of the Finals, this is just an NBA playoff game. This one's got to be up there. And another text, SGA, an un-MVP, 7 for 23, 24 points, worst playoff game so far, but won't happen again the rest of the series. Now, there is the law of that. There's the what goes up must come down, and this law of averages. SGA can't have all bad games. He has one bad game. It's got to be outweighed by this incredible game. He's the MVP. He's the best player in basketball right now. That's what you're telling me. That's what MVP means. I said yesterday that Victor Wembanyama is my MVP, that I think he's the best player in the NBA, and... Not sure if you've looked at the stat lines, but seems to back it up. And while that is true, that absolutely, he's due the rest of this series to play well, because that's just how good SGA is. A 7'4" man with an 8-foot wingspan stands in his way. You can say, you know, when I was in college, I went to Baylor at the same time the Bears won the national championship. And Davion Mitchell was the guard, Baylor's guard. And he was such a great defensive player. That's why the Kings drafted him, lottery pick. Such a great defensive player, they called him off night. He'd say, man, Cade Cunningham's having an off night tonight. No, he's just being guarded by Davion Mitchell. SGA had an off night. The MVP will rally. I don't know. SGA, albeit not being guarded by Wemby, it's that defensive presence. And honestly, last night, no matter who was on the floor for San Antonio, from Keldon Johnson to certainly Dylan Harper and Stephon Castle. I mean, you give anybody the update. The defense from San Antonio was great. SGA was not. Should that flip the rest of this series? Should that script flip and SGA go back to MVP caliber? Yeah. But San Antonio's defense with the 8-foot wingspan guy standing in the middle, it's not just easily get back into a groove. Comparing Wemby to SGA last night, Wemby has to go out there and watch Shai Gilgeous-Alexander accept the MVP trophy pregame. Before game one of the Western Conference Finals, Adam Silver, the commissioner, walks out and hands that trophy to SGA. And Wembanyama has this moment of, I don't want that to ever happen again. He talked about postgame. I mean, he said, I want to win multiple of these over the course of my career. Oh, and he will. Was it Hakeem Olajuwon? Clyde Drexler watching David Robinson win his and saying, I'm never, that can't happen. On the very night Shai Gilgeous-Alexander wins the trophy, the individual box scores don't tell that story. If Wemby wanted to prove he's the best player in the NBA, last night, Victor Wembanyama was plus 16 on the floor. Shai Gilgeous-Alexander, minus 15. 41 points to 24 points favors Victor Wembanyama. 24-3 in the rebounding category favors Victor Wembanyama. Now, the steals and the assists, I'll give you that, SGA. But one of these players went 14-25. The other, the MVP, went 7-23. Oh, and the free throw line, we got a 7-foot-4 guy shooting 12-13 from the free throw line. Remember when that was a foreign concept? Tall guys shoot free throws good? No. Remember when that was the foreign concept? Tall guy doesn't need to. It's not part of what they do. 12-13 for Wemby, 8-9 for SGA, which is fine, but the efficiency last night for the alien was leagues better than the MVP. You can take that. This is a Tim Tebow, Sam Bradford. Remember? Tim Tebow watches Sam Bradford win the Heisman Trophy. Tebow says, that's all right. That's the guy we play in the national championship. I'll take care of this. Goes out, outperforms Bradford. Florida wins the national championship thanks to Tim Tebow. Look around and say, hey, you keep your Heisman Trophy. Works fine for me. I want the wins. That's the mode Wemby's gone into. And it was his late game clutch performance. Spurs down by 3, 108-105. 30 seconds to go. A logo three-pointer, 35 feet out. The Steph spot that swung all the momentum back to San Antonio, away from the home team. I've been in Oklahoma City for home playoff games. I went to OKC for that series in 2024 against the Dallas Mavericks. So you had this swat. It made it feel even more real because the locals, they don't like the Spurs. They don't like the Mavs. They showed up to watch Luka lose to SGA and company. And while the Mavs would end up winning the series, eventually going to the NBA title, I'll tell you, that atmosphere is different. OKC's a tough place to play. And I was told every single, I turn on a quad box, 4 radio shows, TV shows, sports stations every morning, and each of them told me the same thing. The Spurs are too young. We had guests on this show who are knowledgeable about the NBA who said the Spurs are too young. They haven't been there before. But I've never liked that. I've never understood that as a, well, hey, man, you know, the lights are too bright. These players, individually in their careers, have played in some of the biggest moments you can draw up. How else would you make it to the NBA and to a conference finals in the NBA? Also, the New England Patriots just went to the Super Bowl. First-year head coach, Diana Rossini's boyfriend. First-year head coach there. With Drake May at quarterback, who preseason, you wouldn't have had Drake May at the MVP conversation, top two, one vote away from winning it. No, well, they've never been there before. I don't know, man. They blew through the AFC postseason. At some point, professional athletes are professional athletes. This is what they do for a living. The lights don't get too bright for Victor Wembanyama. He doesn't wake up in the playoffs. Stephon Castle doesn't wake up in the play. Dylan Harper and say, "Oh, scared. The moment just got too big for me." No. Do you want an example of that? San Antonio went on the road in double overtime against Oklahoma City. I'm tired of they're too young. The core is too inexperienced. Oh, certainly against a great team, they'll fold at some point. How has that ever been a thing that you can turn your TV or radio on and hear someone say that this team is too inexperienced in the postseason to truly get it done? You know what? I don't think that's why the Pistons lost. I don't think the Pistons were inexperienced. I believe firmly, looking at the Detroit Pistons roster, they're not going to win an NBA championship with this list of names. That Cade Cunningham is a certified star. Who is scoring consistently around him? I don't know. Yeah, man, but the Pistons lost because they lost because they were so inexperienced, so young. If that's the case, then how didn't it work? How did the transitive property not work in double overtime for young man Victor Wembanyama in his first postseason of the NBA? He owned the final 5 minutes of this game. Oh, and he was facing a team that won the NBA title last year and had won 9 straight in the NBA playoffs. I want to ask you again. It's okay to change your mind. It's okay to hear this and think, that's a pretty good point, actually. It's okay that when you go to work today, it's okay when you have these conversations to alter what you said yesterday. Most people won't even notice. Psychologists did a study, and they had students embarrass themselves in an auditorium with 100 students. 100 students walk in the auditorium trip. Within 48 hours, only 13% of students could have identified which of their peers had tripped. People aren't paying attention. By and large, people aren't seeing what's going on around them. They forget easily. They don't see you. It's not about you. It's not that deep. They don't see you the way you think they do. So I know you said yesterday, oh, the Spurs are too young. I've got the Thunder in 6. Your coworkers, the people you're around, probably don't remember that. You walk into work today and you say, how the hell could anybody say the Spurs are too young if they can go win in double overtime against the defending champs? That's the question I have. And how can Victor Wembanyama outduel SGA at such a high level? 41 points versus 24 points. 24 rebounds, 3 blocks, 12 for 13 from the line, plus 16 when he's in the game, Victor Wembanyama. Or SGA, who shot 7 for 23 from the field. Do you know where your children are? I know who my MVP is. Addie Bates produces. Curtis Poindexter runs the board. When we return, our biggest losers of the day today on the Drake Tolles Show. And we've got a packed one. The NFC North, Aaron Rodgers. Are the Steelers a value bet to win the division? Oh, and Brendan Sorsby back in college football? The guy who gambled on his own college football team? Maybe. 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This is the Drake Tolles Show.
3: 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The Bills want retribution. 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

0: It is the Drake Toll Show. 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The San Antonio Spurs have kicked off the series against the Oklahoma City Thunder with a double overtime win on the road. Last night as well, the Montreal Canadiens punched their ticket to the conference finals, knocking off the Sabres in Buffalo by a final score of 3-2. Great atmosphere for Game 7. And now we have our NHL conference finals both ready. The Golden Knights and the Avalanche on Wednesday. The Canadiens and the Hurricanes in Carolina. A lot of rest for Carolina going into this series. That is on Thursday. The Hurricanes have not lost a playoff game. The Avalanche are 8-1. Those two teams have combined 16-1 in the NHL playoffs. And everything points to them meeting in the Stanley Cup Finals. But the Golden Knights, I don't think Montreal has it. But the Golden Knights, Eichel and company, what if? What if? Marner, what if? The Avs are just that good, though. Let's not forget that. It is time, 6:40, for our biggest losers of the day. The biggest loser of the day yesterday was the NBA on Prime crew for saying that Shams should go to brunch. So ESPN opened their shows on Monday with Shams with a bang. Take a listen.
1: All right, now, just to be clear, the official announcement is happening here. Dirk and Steve, you all both won MVPs, but I don't remember Shams spoiling it way back then.
2: He was a baby then.
3: What are we doing, man? It's Sunday, Shams. Go to brunch, you nerd. Come on.
4: Anyway.
0: So that's how the Prime Studio reacted yesterday. I mean, that's, I guess it would have been Sunday night now when the MVP was announced. Do we have the ESPN, Shams making his ESPN first appearance on the network yesterday?
1: Big news okay. in Oklahoma City ahead of tonight's matchup against the Spurs. What update do you have on J-Dub here?
5: Look, Jalen Williams has been cleared to play in game one tonight again. Hence the Spurs, J-Dub.
0: Put the link. That's ESPN jumping to Shams, who
1: it's
0: says,
1: first one.
0: Let's say hello to our senior insider, Shams, who's fresh off of brunch. So ESPN caught it. They wanted to pay homage to the Prime crew. Biggest loser of the day, Michigan football. Justin Spiro, Darko State News, tweets out, since Jim Harbaugh arrived, now that is the same Jim Harbaugh who is now in L.A., since he got to Michigan, 14 staffers either arrested, 6 of those, banned for cheating, 5 of those, fired for sex crimes, 2 of those, or forced to resign for endorsing slavery, 1 of those. Michigan has had a pretty interesting go at things here recently and somehow failed forward. Kyle Whittingham, the Utah head coach, will be the next man in Ann Arbor. And look, if you can win a Sugar Bowl over Nick Saban while you're coaching at Utah, I have confidence that with Bryce Underwood and the bag that Michigan has, Smith Snowden, John Henry Daly, some big Utah names that head to UM, Kyle Whittingham will have success. And you can look at his track record with the Utes, and very few of his staffers have been arrested, banned for cheating, fired for sex crimes, or forced to resign for endorsing slavery. Who's got more scandal than us? Nobody. And again, if you're a Michigan football fan, somehow, some way, the school completely failed forward. And with Whittingham, can compete next season in the Big Ten. Biggest loser of the day, maybe the Carolina Hurricanes? Geno Hard, yeah, tweets, The Carolina Hurricanes will have 12 days off between games. The longest layoff in NHL playoff history. This is because the Canes were really good, and the Canadian Sabres had to take 7 games to get through their series. Carolina, who knocked off the Philadelphia Flyers, has yet to lose a game in the postseason. Tweet continues, by the time the Eastern Conference Finals begin, Carolina will have played just 8 games in 36 days. So they're as well-rested and healthy as anybody. But man, having to play the winner of 2 pretty young teams. Montreal's a young team. Carolina's got a lot of experience. Does that scare you? Maybe it should. They're on our list of biggest losers of the day because I don't want 8 games in 36 days when my opponent feels not fresh. My opponent's not fresh, but my opponent's in groove. They're in form. If there's anything that could stop the Hurricanes, it would be that. Biggest loser of the day, the Memphis Grizzlies. NBA players voted on their number one team they do not want to be traded to. Teams appear like the LA Lakers, 1.7%. The Knicks, 3.3%. Things start to make more sense up toward the top. The 4 teams that NBA players least want to play for. The New Orleans Pelicans, 6.7% of the league, so that's the bottom of the barrel for me. 10.8% said the Sacramento Kings. That makes sense. They most of the time don't want to win or care about winning, and it's kind of an odd market. I like Sacramento. But I can see how, as a pro athlete, the bars close at 2. Put it that way. Washington Wizards, 2nd worst, according to the players. 11.7%. But nothing comes close. That 11.7% pales in comparison to the Memphis Grizzlies. 35.8% of players that voted on their number one team they do not want to be traded to said the Memphis Grizzlies. Now, as someone who grew up 2.5 hours from Memphis and would go there for vacation to see the Grizzlies play against my hometown San Antonio Spurs, I can tell you, Grayson, going to Graceland. That Memphis itself is one of the cities of all time. The Bass Pro Shops pyramid kind of rocks. But it's an odd place to be. Strange place to live. And man, that organization, their hopes, their title aspirations aren't that deep. I don't know if I want to go to the Memphis Grizzlies either. Biggest loser of the day, the Arizona Cardinals. Huh. Rap tweets yesterday, Jacoby Brissett is not present at his team. As his team begins its first practice of voluntary OTAs, the starting QB has been staying away since he seeks a raise for 2026. I told you, his stats were the same as Aaron Rodgers last year. But Shadow quote tweets and says,

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11: You and I have never met, but I'm willing to bet that there is something you would like to do, but you feel like you can't, that it's too hard, that you don't deserve it. A colleague of mine recently told me about this new book called Brave Shift, 30 Mindset Changes to Transform Your Life. It's written by a woman named Michelle Carrer. Carrer says the one thing most people forget when they set a goal is to attach a reason to it. Having that reason is big, because when you don't want to do something that's necessary to reach your goal, you can go back to your reason to find the motivation you need. Try to frame your goal as something you want to achieve, as opposed to being a bad part of yourself that you want to change. That will make you more likely to succeed, as will asking for help. All of us need it,

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8: Well, good morning, Northwest Arkansas, wherever you are in this great, big, beautiful world of ours. Welcome into the Morning Sports Beat. I am Eric G. Levi Peckinpah is here as well, and so are you on the High Impact Analytics text line at 479-587-9921. And I'm going to need you today. I need you. I need you to help me. Because, yes, I know this is the second time in the last couple of weeks I've come in here either upset or down about things I can't control. But I need you today to lift my spirits, if at all possible. Because after last night's double overtime loss in Game 1 of the Western Conference Finals that Oklahoma City took to the San Antonio Spurs, I'm a little down today. I mean, I was already not feeling good about the matchup once the Spurs got by the Timberwolves, seeing as the fact that San Antonio had beat Oklahoma City 4-1 in the regular season. I was already not feeling good about it then, and then the Spurs got off to a great start. Oklahoma City could never build any meaningful lead last night. Wimby hits that
10: insane
8: logo three. And everybody keeps talking about that Steph Curry three. And I just, all I can see in my head when people say that is Andre Robertson, if you just would have turned around and put a hand in his face. And last night, everybody just left Wimby alone. Nobody put a hand in his face. But I knew we were in trouble, Levi. I knew Oklahoma City was in trouble. Not because of anything on the court or the 4-1 or all that. I knew Oklahoma City was absolutely screwed when my former co-host, and he really is one of my best friends, a guy I worked with for a couple of years, mm-hmm. called me up to tell me Oklahoma City was going to win it 4-1.
10: Oh.
8: I knew we were in trouble then because this guy has a terrible, terrible habit of picking with his emotions. And his predictions usually are not very good. There's three that really stick out. One, when Oklahoma, and this guy should let you know, he's a former Oklahoma football player. When Oklahoma played LSU in the college football playoff, he calls me one day when I'm on my way to another job, and he's just furious because this LSU football player had ripped the Oklahoma secondary, as he should have. They were awful. Mm-hmm. They were god awful on defense. They had been god awful for years, and he took that personally because he was a former defensive back. And he's talking about me. I'm like, no, he's not talking about you, but. You know, Lincoln Riley's a better in-game planner than Ed Orgeron and blah, blah, blah, blah, blah. And I'm like, oh, God, OU's going to get smoked in this game. Yeah. And they did. He said, like, after watching the year that the Celtics won the championship, if you were watching them go through the East, watching them just take teams apart, being very surgically about it, Tatum and Brown were on a roll. And it was pretty obvious. It's like, man, there is no one the West is going to throw at them that are going to beat the Celtics. It was just obvious. It was there. Ray Charles could have seen it.
10: Just like how for this year, whoever comes out of the Western Conference will be the NBA champions.
8: Well, see, I'm not on that bandwagon.
10: Oh, I very much am. I don't.
8: I'm not. I honestly, I think the Knicks are playing really well.
10: Oh, I don't think.
8: I think the Knicks will be a pain in the butt for anybody.
10: Oh, I think the Spurs sweep them, and then I think OKC Gentleman sweeps them. So I think whoever wins out of the West ends up taking it.
8: Well, see, and again, when everybody tells me that.
10: That means you go the opposite.
8: Yeah. So.
10: Sorry, they got a big man that don't like play defense.
8: But when he's telling you this, and I'm like, dude, and I'm like, why? He just refused to believe that the Celtics were good. And I'm like, why? Because they haven't proven it yet. I'm like, but aren't they proving it now? They haven't proven it yet. And I'm like, dude, I told you the Celtics were going to win. Why were you so hard against that? Well, it's always like history or it's not his picks aren't based on anything going on in the moment or with that particular team or with that particular series. And when he called up and he said 4-1 and the best he could offer me was San Antonio doesn't have the experience. I'm like, oh, God.
10: Oh, just like how last year OKC didn't have the experience.
8: Yeah, it was just like, they just don't have the experience.
10: They just have one of the best players in the world who's also 7-4.
8: Yeah, and it's been a horrible matchup for Oklahoma City all year long. So,
10: and it also doesn't help that no one wants to guard Victor. Yeah, you brought Chet, who's 7-1, and Chet half the time's on a wing. Instead, you've got Jalen Williams or Alex Caruso on him.
8: But
10: barbecue chicken.
8: Like, All that he said, I just knew when he said it, I'm like, yeah, San Antonio's winning the series. Because he's one of those guys that just, for whatever, when his emotions are he's down in Houston, mm-hmm. and he's the only Thunder fan there, and I'm sure that there's a lot of Spurs fans. So when he starts hearing bad stuff about the teams that he roots for.
10: It's the barometer to kind of tell you where things are going.
8: Yeah, and he starts getting real emotional. So, yeah, and look, I'm down. I'm not happy about it, and I know that at best this thing's going 7. I don't have a good I didn't have a good feeling yesterday, don't have a good feeling today. But if you could pick my spirits up, I would be grateful for that. Make me laugh about something today, because the other thing I'm wondering about, which doesn't have my spirits lifted at all, is how realistic is it for Arkansas to win the SEC tournament? Now, in the past, you've probably heard us say, we don't care about the SEC tournament. And truthfully, I don't care about the SEC tournament. I don't. Because at this point, unless Arkansas wins, they're pretty much going to be a two seed, right? There'll be a high two seed. They'll get a low one seed. They'll have a chance to make it through their regional. But if they were going to win the SEC tournament and try to host the regional, realistically, like if we were to sit out and map this out realistically, what are the odds of Arkansas getting hot and making a run over the next 4 days? Because the way it sits up is they'll play on Wednesday. If they win, they advance. They get a day off on Thursday, and then they play Saturday, Sunday. So essentially, you're playing one more game than a three-game series. And for Arkansas, all we know at this point is that they're going to throw Hunter Dietz in game one. After that, we have no idea what this pitching staff is going to be, which, of all the things to kind of go into the postseason and not know at this point, not know who's pitching day two, not know who's pitching day three, not know how you're going to manage day four. All this, I mean, I'm thinking NCAA tournament now, but just for the SEC tournament, all this does not give me the best of feelings about going in on this. And what I see is Arkansas possibly being a two-and-done team, meaning you win your first game, you lose your second, you're back home, and then you're on the road for the NCAA tournament, which might be the best-case scenario that none of us would complain about. But if we had any sights on Arkansas winning the SEC tournament, Levi, I honestly don't know how they would do it. Like, I could sit here today and I could go back and talk about my friend, right? The emotional guy that likes to, you know, to pick with his heart. He'd be a terrible gambler. Mm-hmm. Honestly, if you're a bookie, go find this guy. Go find this guy anytime his favorite teams are playing meaningful games. You can win a lot of money from him.
10: Yeah, just play Here Comes the Money in the background when you see him.
8: Yeah. So now, what do you... From Arkansas' standpoint, I could get emotional and tell you that they're going on a run. But from a logical standpoint, this is where I have my problems. Because right now, I assume, right or wrong, that Gackle pitches game two?
10: Yeah, Gackle's going to go game two.
8: Okay, game three, is it Tate? McGuire?
10: Eric, at this point, you and I might be pitching game three. Do you have a good...
8: I could... Look, as our friend Matt said yesterday about his Mets when they beat the Yankees on Sunday, you and I could walk nine... you and I could walk nine... Yes, I could definitely... I could get out there and walk the bases loaded. That's... It's not a problem, provided the fact that any of my pitches would actually make it to home plate, which is another problem in and of itself. But that's the thing, Levi. After game two, when it gets to three and four, we have no idea who's pitching. We've said time and time again that this team doesn't have enough arms in the bullpen. They're not really built for this kind of tournament at all.
10: Nope.
8: And...
10: they're only built for a super regional at this moment. So, for SEC play, for regional play, this team, you are pretty much hoping that the guys that have fell on their swords the past couple of weeks, or for in the case of Colin Fisher, the past couple of months, figure it out. If they don't figure it out, well, at least you made it to a regional.
8: Yeah. I mean, that's bare minimum around here. I mean, that is what it is. I mean, if you just make it to a regional here, that's just considered a season. I don't even know if it's not a bad season, but we're not printing T-shirts or high-fiving each other over, ooh, Arkansas made a regional, because that's what we expect every single year, is that at least you're going to make a regional.
10: Yeah, it's nothing, really. honestly, even just getting to a regional, I think for setting up this season, that's probably going to be considered by a lot of people a disappointment just because of the hype around Gabe Gackle, Hunter Dees returning. Ryder Helfrich, you knew going into this year was going to be one of the best catchers in the nation. I would kind of consider it a disappointment.
8: So, realistically, I mean, how much of a chance? Like, I will say right now, I don't give Arkansas much of a chance to. That I could see them winning two, and that's about it in this tournament. That's what I see them doing is the max that they could win two games. And that second game scares me because the path you're on, you would play Texas in that second game. And Texas comes in well rested. They can throw their ace. You're throwing Gackle, and you're relying on your bullpen to shut them down. I guess the good news is if Texas had a bad day on the mound and it did get into a scoring fest, I feel like a scoring fest plays into Arkansas's hands. I feel like Arkansas can outscore just about anybody in the SEC if neither bullpen can pitch a lick.
10: Yeah, I know you can't see the words that are currently on this piece of paper right now. The word of how far they'll go is slim. They've got a slim chance of going far because you'll have day one where Hunter Dees will get you. Then after that, you're right. You pretty much have to get into offensive matchups where it's basically turning into the home run derby. That's the only way Arkansas is going to get far because with the way the arms are set up, Gabe Gackle, if he can just give you a middle-of-the-road performance from him, which that's what he's been showing, that's completely fine. I think you have enough arms to get through that. But with that, it's that thin margin. You have to have the offense to back up Gackle because Gackle is going to give up a couple. Then you get into that day three where it's most likely the bad arms for Arkansas.
8: Yeah.
10: And in that point, I don't know how much offense you can generate to offset what you're going to get from Fisher or what you're going to get from Gibbler, because those have been the two guys that in the past couple of weeks, for Fisher months, those are the players that end up breaking the game open for the other team.
8: Essentially, in order for Arkansas to win the SEC tournament, you're asking them to hit frontline pitching. On Friday, Saturday, and Sunday, you're asking. Well, maybe not so much Saturday and Sunday, but certainly Friday, you're asking them to hit somebody's ace and knock them out of the game and get into a bullpen. And I guess the good news would be if you're Texas and you feel like you've got a regional sewn up, maybe it's not that big a deal to you. Maybe you only want to get your ace a couple of innings worth of work, get him out of the inning, get to your bullpen, and if you lose, you're not sweating it too much because you know Arkansas needs this game more than you do, and it's a lot more meaningful to them when you're already like, hey, we're gonna be hosting. We host, we're good. Doesn't matter who the two seed is coming into our building, we feel good about ourselves.
10: Mm-hmm.
8: Maybe that's the way Texas, but again, you're banking on the fact that people are approaching. You're banking on the fact that Texas and every opponent after that is approaching this with a very ho-hum attitude. Why are we even here? Why are we even hanging out in Hoover, Alabama this weekend? We could be back in Austin partying, getting ready for the regional, but here we are at Hoover out of obligation.
10: Right.
8: And I don't think Texas will approach it that way. I think they're going to go out and because you want to look sharp going into the regional because you want to feel good about yourself.
10: Absolutely. And the thing is for Arkansas, I'm trying to figure out how far you have to go into the SEC tournament to secure yourself a regional. And honestly, when I look at it, it's they have to win the whole thing. That's how I see it in my mind. If they want to secure regional, you got to win the whole thing.
8: Oh, absolutely. I don't think there's any way beyond winning it. Even just making it to the final, I don't think it'll be good enough to make Arkansas one of the top 16 seeds in the NCAA tournament and have them host. It's just not. That doesn't seem to be in the cards.
10: And with the way this team's set up, I wouldn't want to host a regional here. going back to what I've been saying for the past couple weeks, this team is not built for a regional, so I would not want this team to go all the way through the SEC tournament, win, and set up a regional where they lose in front of everybody here. I wouldn't want it.
8: Let's hear from Dave Van Horn, because as we talk about this and try in our heads to set up what it might look like for Arkansas, giving them some sort of opportunity to win, let's go to cut number 1056, Levi. This is Dave Van Horn on... This is after the win on Sunday, after that incredible win on Sunday over Kentucky. What are these few days leading up to the SEC tournament look like for the Razorbacks?
11: Tomorrow will be completely off, and then we'll get together on Monday, and we'll find some time to lift, and they need to recover, and then we'll get us some workouts in, and you're ready for our game.
8: Well, and so they got off yesterday, and now they just, hey, it's get as much rest as you can, get what work in you can, and then get ready to play baseball on Tuesday. That's essentially what Dave Van Horn just told you.
10: Right, and the thing is, the way you ended that Kentucky series, there's a great chance that's something that can hopefully help push into this SEC tournament, and the offense can keep running off of something like that. I mean, that'd be great.
8: I'm hoping the offense can carry them for a couple of games in this, but I don't even know if you win a couple of games, does that improve your seeding enough to get sent to one of these regionals where the one is a little bit lower of a one and you might actually be the best team from top to bottom in that regional, even though they're seeded higher than you? I mean, that could work in Arkansas's favor. I haven't completely ruled it out that I haven't completely ruled it out that Arkansas will make a super regional, but these next couple of weeks,
10: it's going to be pretty tight.
8: Yeah, they scare the hell out of me.
10: Yeah,
8: they do, because we've seen what this team is, and a lot of times, Levi, they're just good enough to get beat. You're listening to 92.1 The Ticket and the 92.1 The Ticket app. Coming up next, saw something last night during the Western Conference Finals that made me think of John Calipari. I got an idea for Cal that I think could improve the team.
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8: The reason Ryan Silverfield is going to have an easier time changing the culture than what most people are giving him credit for is because you're starting over with a new team. 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
8: 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We would really love to hear from you today at 479-587-9921. That's 479-587-9921. That is the High Impact Analytics text line, which you can be a part of the show at any point in time. You can also call. We're trying to figure out how the Razorbacks win the SEC tournament in baseball, and it's not easy. It's not coming to us. Look, I think there's obviously a better chance that the Bogle Bombers end up making it to the Women's College World Series. But if you can come up with ways that you think Arkansas's pitching staff can hold together, not only in the SEC tournament but the NCAA tournament, we want to hear them. Because it's been a struggle all year long. And now here you are at money time. Can the Razorbacks overcome their deficiencies? That's the big question. So last night, watching the Western Conference Finals, which I'm sure like any national radio show you listen to today is going to talk a ton about that game. Double overtime win for the San Antonio Spurs. They go into Oklahoma City and win. They're up 1-0. Connor Goodson is somewhere celebrating today. Congratulations, Connor, to the Spurs. But as I'm watching this game last night, especially in the early parts where San Antonio went up and Oklahoma City got back in it, they got back in it mainly because of one guy. It was Alex Caruso, who was the MVP for Oklahoma City last night. Not the reigning MVP, Shai Gilgeous-Alexander, but Alex Caruso, who was the only guy on Oklahoma City making anything from beyond the arc. But more importantly, what he was doing defensively, he was forcing turnovers, helping Oklahoma City get out in transition. And at one point, Oklahoma City actually had a 12-0 lead in transition points. Still wasn't good enough to have the overall lead, but 12-0. And I just keep thinking back to what we say about the Razorbacks. As I'm watching this, I'm like, this is how John Calipari wants his team to play basketball. Tough on defense, force turnovers, get out in transition. Because when you get out in transition, it doesn't give the defense any sort of opportunity, or doesn't give the other team's defense an opportunity to get set up. And as I'm watching this, I'm like, man, I don't think there's a team in the league that does it better than the Thunder does this. I mean, San Antonio forced a lot of turnovers too last night, but they do a great job in half court. They do a great job in half court defense. They do a great job in half court offense. But Oklahoma City really wants to get out and transition. They want to push that tempo. Arkansas wants to push the tempo. And I just was thinking, okay, why don't you give the Thunder staff a call? Why don't you ask a guy like Alex Caruso come in? You have the connections with Cason Wallace, Shai Gilgeous-Alexander, Jalen Williams, Isaiah Joe. You have enough connections to that organization. And I understand their schedule, your schedule, you're going to have to make some things meet up. But why wouldn't you have some of their staff come in and teach you some of the principles? Now, granted, or another thing that you've got to bring up here, Levi, is the fact that, okay, we're talking about professionals as opposed to college players, especially college players who are going to be freshmen next year. And I wouldn't expect Arkansas to look like what I saw last night. But on defense, if you want to improve, why not ask him to come? I mean, all they can do is teach you, and if it doesn't work, it doesn't work.
10: Right. They'll teach you that whenever you see a 7'4" big man that's just sitting out on the three-pointer, even if he's 30 feet out, just leave him out there.
8: That's that's going to kill you all day, isn't it?
10: I mean, because that just reminds me of Paul George, Damon Lillard. That's a bad shot. Okay. Okay. That's why you got traded around to a couple different
8: places. But getting out in transition is what Arkansas wants to do.
10: Mm-hmm.
8: Why wouldn't you do that? Why wouldn't you bring in some of their staff to teach them the principles that you do? I mean, it seems like a logical solution to me. There's crazier ideas, because truthfully, I don't think a college can ever mimic that. A college really can't mimic what you do in the NBA, because you're talking about guys who are older, way more seasoned, have played against much better competition. I mean, in the NBA, it's not that you don't fall into that trap, but you don't fall into it as often as you do in college, thinking, okay, this team sucks. We don't have to play our best tonight, and we can still win. Mm-hmm. That happens all the time in college, especially during the non-con, when you're playing directional school for the blind. It just does. But if you want that kind of intensity, you need to steal whatever they're doing, whatever they're teaching their players, you need to steal from it, which is play tight, have active hands, and try and force turnovers.
10: I think at that point you just watch their film and that's it. Because the thing is, for Cal's team this upcoming season, it's going to be majority of freshmen. So I think the main thing they need to focus on is actually learning Cal's system and what he wants. Because if you're only going to be bringing back from last year's team Paolo Semedo and potentially Billy Richmond, you've got a lot of guys who will not know what Cal wants out of them. And so I don't think focusing on anything from the pros or whatnot will help this team. I think it's get in the gym and pretty much grind it down. I think that's how you figure out and how you mold the defense, is truly just putting in a whole bunch of work. I don't think going to watch NBA tape is going to help you.
8: Oh, you got to learn something from it. I mean, absolutely. There's got to be something that they're doing that you're not. Whether it's hands play, where you're playing, where are guys lining up, you can do all that. I'm not saying you don't learn Cal's system, but I don't understand why you couldn't incorporate this into Cal's system.
10: I mean, that work, if you have veterans, you're only going to have one. Because I'm not really counting Paolo Semedo as a veteran. He sat the bench last year. I mean, this team is full of newbies that don't know what Cal wants. So to me, incorporating NBA stuff, that's wasting minutes whenever you could be putting it towards bigger things for this team. There are bigger fish to fry than trying to incorporate NBA-like defense and NBA-like intensity.
8: Like what? What are the biggest fish that they have to fry?
10: Again, understanding what Cal wants. I don't think half these players do until they actually get in the gym with Cal and the coaching staff and they actually work it out. I mean, that's what it seems like for a lot of these players, is the gym time is going to be the biggest thing. I mean, you don't get the improvement out of a lot of these guys if they aren't spending their time with Cal going meticulously through what the game plans and what he wants his team to be.
8: Oh, I thought you were going to expand on that. And what does he want them to be? That's my question. I mean, what does he want? That's why I would do this if I were him, because I want my team to be the best defensive team in the SEC. If I can take from what has largely been considered the best defensive team in the NBA, if I can take something from that, I'm going to take something from that and incorporate it. Incorporate it into my game. And if I can learn from their coaches, Levi, this happens all the time. This happens all the time in college where you go and you learn from other coaches. It happens with high school. High schools learn from coaches, and then you incorporate it. I don't see why this would be such a huge leap.
10: I just think it's a waste of time at the moment. I think you have, with your team basically having to go a full restart of what Cal's identity is.
8: That's the perfect time to do it, because you are going a full restart. And here's why it's the perfect time to do it. When you go a full restart, you don't know anything, right?
10: Mm-hmm.
8: So it's much easier to implement things that you want, especially with new guys. It's much easier to do that. It's like, hey.
10: But that's also easier to confuse them on what.
8: No, it not really.
10: Yeah, it is.
8: No, it's not.
10: It can be the time where you set them on the wrong path. Where again,
8: how?
10: You put
8: if you say, look, here's the way we want to play defense this year.
10: So then we're going to bring in these other coaches, and then we'll tell you how they did it.
8: No. What I'm saying is you bring the coaches in to coach the coaches, not the players. They come in and they say, this is what we do. These are our principles. This is how we do it. So if you want to incorporate this on defense, you do it. Then you take it and you teach the players. It happens all the time. This is not a new concept that I've come up with. This is not foreign by any stretch of the imagination. I mean, have you never heard of this?
10: Yes, I have. I just don't think you need to do it now.
8: Okay, so when would you do it?
10: I don't think you have to. You're saying that this is a necessary thing. You don't need to do it.
8: Yeah, I do think it's a necessary thing, because last year what I saw was a team where only one guy I could count on defense. So how do I get all five of my guys to be that intense? And when if you're starting over from scratch and they come in and they say, this is what we do, you can implement it right away. I didn't think this would be an argument. Not that I thought that you would necessarily agree with me on this.
10: Because also, this doesn't just go to coaching. It goes to who you pick up and who you bring in. You didn't bring in defensive-minded guys. You've got Billy Richmond, yes.
8: Well, you better have brought in some defensive-minded guys.
10: Well, that, again, goes back to Cal. It goes back to the transfer portal. It goes back to his recruiting. Because guess what? You didn't fully do the defensive-minded stuff. Again, it also helps.
8: How do we know that? Because we haven't really seen any of these guys play. We haven't seen any of these freshmen
10: play.
8: Yeah,
10: I'm not judging them yet. What I'm saying is, last year you didn't do it.
8: Okay, but again, but you also said that this is a brand new team this year. So if you're starting over, I don't understand why it would be so hard before you start the process of teaching them what you're going to teach them to learn some new principles and implement it. Because you've got all summer. You've got all that time right up till the season starts. And then you've got the entire non-con to use this.
10: Because I don't think you need to give them new principles when they don't understand fully the principles that are going on here yet.
8: You just incorporate these into those principles. Is what I'm saying is it just becomes part of what you're teaching them now. It's not on top of it. It's intertwined with it. It's like, okay, we did this, now we're doing this. This is what we're going to teach them.
10: I think there's like a handful of those guys that could latch onto that pretty easy. I think Jeremiah Wilkinson, because of his already SEC time, and Billy Richmond, because of his time, I think that'd be easy. But there's also a lot of guys, again, with the freshmen, with the guys that sat last year, that I think because there's a lot of them that just lack true SEC experience of getting things down. You have time in Cal's system of half of them observing or being in practices, but the extra SEC experience truly helps latch in all the various concepts and things that are being thrown at these guys.
8: So right now, basically what you're saying is whatever Arkansas was doing on defense last year is what these kids have to learn to do now. And there's no coming up with any.
10: You can come up with something different. The thing is, you have to first get down the basic stuff now, and then you expound on it. You don't.
8: What are the basics for this defensive team? I mean, that's my point. That's part of my point here is like you could make this part of the basics. Because I mean, this is not like football where you're talking about putting 15 freaking guys in motion and you watching wherever guys are going on defense or whatever. What are the basics? What are the fundamentals? What does a great defensive player do that my guys aren't doing right now that I actually could teach them? I don't see where that would be a big deal. I guess I'm wrong on that. All right, you're listening to 92.1 The Ticket and the 92.1 The
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15: .1 The Ticket and the 92.1 The Ticket app. It's Tuesday. A little bit of rain may be coming our way today. It looks pretty dark outside now. But again, my windows are tinted. So don't take my word for it. Take your iPhone's word, because it's more accurate than we are.
10: Here, let me give you an update out my window. Oh, the blinds are closed. Never mind.
15: Gotta say, that's not what I was expecting from you. I was really expecting to go rain.
10: Let me give you a visual update. I can't see anything. Sorry, bad visuals.
15: I look out my window, I'm like, yeah, it looks like it's going to rain every day. And I'm like, oh, yeah, because these things are tinted, man.
10: It's going to rain every day.
15: And you walk outside and it's freaking blue, clear sky. It's like, oh my God.
10: Let me give you a visual of what I see. I might need new blinds. These look a little dirty.
15: Yeah. Oh, geez. You're not
8: Yeah. Have you ever cleaned blinds before?
10: Unfortunately, yes. It's not a fun time.
8: No, and they never really do get clean.
10: No.
8: And they get bent.
10: And then also, one wrong swipe and you've bent a couple blinds. Or it's like if you try to like send them one direction, it's a pain in the rear end.
8: Yeah, I am again. The older I've gotten, I've become anti-blind. It's like, yes, people that can't see. I'm anti people that can't see. As I imagine someone just clicking that on. Why is he anti-blind? Why does he hate people that can't see? Why does he hate people with disabilities?
10: He's anti Oklahoma City Thunder double overtime defense.
8: That's blind. That's blind. But no, I've become more of a curtain guy because, like, well, at least I can vacuum those. Blinds, you're just gonna bend.
10: Yes. I'm down for like the big shadow curtains you see, where it's just one big strip that just covers the window. It's like, okay, the blackout curtain. That's I'm down for those. Those are 1,000%. Those are amazing.
8: Ryan Silverfield right now on his all-in tour of the state of Arkansas and going around meeting the fans, trying to get them excited about Arkansas football. Talking about the off season, you know, letting you know that, you know, there's a punter that's out for the year and you're going to have to play another punter, and talking about, you know, just talking about various things. As fans ask questions, he's giving them the best answers he possibly can without giving up too much. And one of the things he did talk about was what he wanted to see from the guys over the summer. And right after the red and white game, Christina Long asked him the same question.
0: Well, hopefully I get to see him before August, but yes, ma'am. I think that this summer, right, a lot of it is now going to understand how we do things in the weight room. We had a great winter conditioning program, winter strength training. But now for a lot of these guys, how can we get them acclimated to the heat? How can we get them to the time on task? Yes, we have the spring football, but now how do we get them, you know, running, whether it's the traditional 110s? You know, as much as I enjoyed doing the team, you know, with the groups, you know, everybody knows the war on the hill. You got to see a little bit of that competition today. I think just going out there and saying, okay, O-line, D-line, you are out there working out together, running together, you know, quarterbacks, wide receivers running. And so continuing as they understand the schemes, right? Let's get everybody on the same page of what this needs to look like. And then going into August, what are we? You know, what are we on offense, right? We kind of threw really 13 different installations at them through the course of spring football, and no different on defense and special teams. So, okay, hey, here's what we think we are. Where does this fit it? And then with those quarterbacks, right, being able to understand the reads and be able to process quicker. It's hard when you're not getting to play much football. We'll have OTAs. Obviously, we won't go against each other, and we won't be in pads. But just can we continue to take steps in the right direction? That's the key. But I know if I know our guys, I know they're going to work really hard. That's the one thing I've been very pleased with is, like, we can hang our hat on the effort they're going to give and the buy-in to what they want to do and do it the right way.
8: And the question always becomes, is the effort good enough to win? But that's not something we'll know until September and really until the Utah game. Well, I guess we'll know it versus Northern Alabama. But, my God, if we're back here talking about on Monday, if Northern Alabama was a tough game, ooh, that's not a good sign.
10: At that point, I'll be wearing that hanging Chad that Homer would wear in The Simpsons, where it says the end is near, with a bell outside, just the end is near. Panic! The end is near.
8: Ryan Silverfield lasted a game. Wow, that was the fastest run we've ever seen from a coach. The other thing somebody asked about, or at least was written about. I guess somebody did ask about was alternate uniforms. And when Ryan Silverfield was at Memphis, according to EA Sports, which is as accurate as the iPhone is on weather.
10: It wasn't in the game.
8: Yeah. EA Sports in 2026 said Memphis had 19 different helmet combinations alone to go with 6 different jerseys and 4 different pants options. Now, Ryan Silverfield says, in year one, Arkansas is going to stick with the traditional uniforms, which I'm happy about. My question to you is, Levi, is Arkansas a school that needs alternate uniforms? Because to me, there are schools like in Oregon. I can't imagine Oregon without alternate uniforms. And just sticking on the West Coast, I can't see USC with alternate uniforms. In fact, it's odd when Notre Dame wears some green pants and crap. It just doesn't seem to work for them. But, like, Alabama, I know Georgia's worn alternate uniforms a time or two. I know they've busted out black jerseys. I know that they wore a silver helmet, which, by the way, they wore the silver helmets back in the 60s, so I guess it was kind of a nod to them when

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1: Yeah, that's about it. Really.
2: Chip Kelly?
1: That's more of a cancer than anything, all right? But
2: never seen a guy so good at one place.
1: And then mediocre everywhere else.
2: Yeah, it's just so weird. It's like, my gosh, this guy ought to be great everywhere. No, he's pretty only really good. Hey, they gave us Mario Cristobal, but actually, no, really, Miami gave us that.
1: Have any of the coaches that have ran through Oregon, have they won national championships elsewhere? I don't think so.
2: Mm-mm. So, no, although it wouldn't surprise me if their current head coach did.
1: Right. So currently, they are a school that they are just runner-up boys, and they're wannabes. To me, if you are confident in your identity and what you bring as a program, you don't fully need alternates.
2: No, and Arkansas, to me, just, it screams, it's a school that even though it's had lack of football success, it just screams tradition. And I was thinking, like, what would the alternate uniforms look like? First of all, I don't like the white helmets. And mainly it's because of the chrome. It's because of one, there was that red chrome hog that when you see it from far away, just looks like a blob on the helmet. And then when you were at LSU, you put a white hog on a white helmet, which just disappeared with the uniform. I know some people like the all black thing. That's fine. But like, I'm thinking alternate. Do you put a bigger hog on the helmet? I mean, do you put one as big as... I'm trying to think who has a really...
1: The helmet just becomes a pig.
2: Yeah, I'm trying to think who's a really big logo.
1: Oh, what you could do is... Honestly, that may not... Like how for the Rams, like the either the St. Louis or Los Angeles Rams, the helmet's just literally ram horns.
2: Yeah.
1: You do that for a hog. But to me, whenever I see Arkansas, this is all I see for Arkansas football. Red top... Red shirts, white pants, and I always imagine Darren McFadden. That's all I ever see.
2: That's all I ever see with Arkansas, too. And it's hard for me to imagine him in anything else. I don't know. Maybe you make the hog as big as what SMU's Mustang is. That's a big freaking logo on that helmet.
1: Legit, all I can see is red, white, and I see Darren McFadden or Felix Jones. Those are the only two I see.
2: Or I see red, white, white.
1: Yeah.
2: No alternates. Come on, Ryan.
1: Don't mess with something great.
2: Yeah, you're at a traditional school now. No one cared what you wore at Memphis.
1: Also, that might have just been EA being EA.
2: It's in the game. Coming up next here on 92.1 The Ticket and the 92.1 The Ticket app, how friendly is the Razorbacks home schedule? Levi yesterday said that if the Razorbacks can win all their home.
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3: 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Eric G. and Levi Peckinpah here. And you at 479-587-9921 as we hit our Tuesday groove, man. One day away from the Razorbacks opening up the SEC tournament. The actual tournament opens up today, and I think we've got an early morning game in the SEC tournament. So if you're inclined to turn on SEC TV, you can watch some college baseball today, and make sure you pay attention to the Tennessee-South Carolina game, because that's who Arkansas will play. Arkansas will get the winner of Tennessee-South Carolina. And I don't know, I always kind of like these first days of the tournament because it is teams still fighting for the opportunity. Some of these teams are going to be fighting for the opportunity just to make the NCAA tournament. So you got a chance to watch some really good baseball today be played between these teams. And then as the tournament goes on, it becomes a little bit, it becomes more of a war of attrition. That's what I always felt like college baseball is anyway. It's just it's a war of attrition, and may the team with the most arms absolutely survive at the end. Sort of how I look at it.
10: Sometimes it is the may the best man win, but then sometimes it's may the best man have some actual energy at the end of all this.
3: May we not have many games that look like Sunday's Arkansas-Kentucky game.
10: May the water cooler actually have water. We're all going to hate it.
3: Yes. Oh, my gosh. It was fun. No, it wasn't fun. I'm not going to lie. It was not fun to watch Arkansas give up accumulate 10 runs in the first inning, give all that up, and then have to come back and win. That was not fun. That was nerve-wracking. I don't like that. Don't do that again.
10: Part of me was so just wanting to turn off the TV. I'm just like, I can't deal with this. I can't muster up the energy for it.
3: There was just part of me when Kentucky came back. I'm like, seriously, we're going to go 9 today. That's what we're going to go 9. When you were up by 10. All right, guys, I didn't have anything else to do.
10: That's a wonderful setup.
3: I didn't have anything else to do today. We're going 9. Yesterday, Levi came up with probably, out of all the takes I've heard this year on Arkansas football, Levi came up with, in my opinion, the most unique take.
10: And weirdly enough, kind of realistic.
3: Yeah, that could get the fans that could get the fans more excited about Arkansas football if the team were not to go 6-6. So instead of still Levi's Thunder, I'm going to let Levi explain what his take was yesterday and why it's such a good take compared to some of the other ones that you've heard from myself and other people.
10: Let me pull up the football schedule so that way I can go through all this. So first, let's take a look at what Sam Pittman's done the past few years before he got fired. The Arkansas squad, their only real big win at home would be against Tennessee. Outside of that, it's been a lot of losses at home. So my thought process is for the upcoming season for Ryan Silverfield, if Arkansas does not go 6-6 on the year, but you still want to get an exciting year for Arkansas, it's win home games and make home special. Again, make it somewhere where people that want to go see the Razorbacks, they can go to Razorback Stadium, get the best bang for their buck, because you know the Razorbacks are going to come play and be a great home team. And you can do that, because for the upcoming year, 7 out of the 12 games will be at home. You're going to have 2 of them that should be guaranteed wins.
3: And when he says home.
10: Yes.
3: When Levi says home, he's not talking about Little Rock.
10: I'm not talking Little Rock. If I see Little Rock again, I'm going to be upset.
3: Yeah, like, you know, how would you feel if, and dude, I'm telling you, I mean, right now as I look at the schedule, all I see when Arkansas plays a home game is Fayetteville on every single one of these things.
10: That's all I see as well. It's only Fayetteville.
3: How would you feel, and it so wouldn't surprise me, I don't think this is going to happen.
10: But there's one game that I'm circling that's like, that would be the Little Rock game.
3: Tulsa. Yeah, it's like I could almost hear it now. It's like, ooh, well, why don't we move the Tulsa game to Little Rock? You play Georgia the week before. That's a home game. Let's just move Tulsa to Little Rock, which Tulsa doesn't want, because that's further for them to travel.
10: Exactly.
3: It's a 2-hour bus ride for Tulsa. If you want to, if you're Tulsa, you don't even have to get a hotel.
10: Right.
3: You just show up for that game, get beat, turn around, and head west.
10: The worst thing for Tulsa, it's going to be trying to exit Tulsa, because it is that the traffic is over there. They've got a lot of construction over there. It's bad. That is going to be their worst thing, getting over here. I mean, it's 2 hours there and back. It's pretty cut and dry easy. So out of the 7 games, you have North Alabama and Tulsa. Those should be, if we're circling guaranteed wins on the schedule, those are it.
3: Realistically, Arkansas could be 2-2 going into the A&M game. And your only wins being North Alabama and Tulsa, but that's still,
10: it's two home games.
3: Two home games that you won.
10: And then another one that'd be showing up and showing that you can fight, that's Georgia. Again, I'm chalking that up as a loss, but if you're like wanting to show everybody that you're willing to go out there and fight and be one of the teams that grind it out for the upcoming season, that's your game against Georgia. Then you go on the road to A&M. Tennessee, at home. Winnable matchup. Last time Tennessee was at Razorback Stadium, you defeated them. It was a big upset where you basically surprised the whole nation. Why not do it again?
3: You had to make a defensive stop to win that game, too.
10: Correct. Malachi Singleton had to come into the game because Taylen Green got hurt. And he ended up, I mean, that's probably going to be the biggest probably move of his career that he was able to do was go get the touchdown in the end zone.
3: That led him to Purdue.
10: Yes, that did.
3: As long as he's still at Purdue. And I'm sorry, I haven't followed Malachi Singleton since he went to Purdue, but
10: I haven't either.
3: Quite frankly, I don't care. What I do miss is Malachi Singleton's mom posting on X.
10: Yeah.
3: She was great.
10: She's cool. Very cool. And then so after Tennessee, you go on the road to Vanderbilt. You then have another winnable game going up against Austin Simmons and crew in Missouri.
3: Yeah, you do. And, you know, has Missouri got – here's the thing with Missouri. Is Missouri become Arkansas's – well, I mean, I guess we could say a lot of schools are Arkansas's nemesis right now with the way that you've played since the Chad Morris or late Brett Bielema era.
10: Mm-hmm.
3: But is Missouri, do you think, is Missouri in Arkansas's head? That's the thing I wonder about Missouri. Does Arkansas really believe that they can beat them? And I know, look, and I give Eli Drinkwitz a lot of credit for trying to make this a bigger rival than what it actually is. And I give Arkansas fans a lot of credit for thumbing their nose at Missouri because Arkansas doesn't want to be, I don't know, Arkansas doesn't want to feel like they've had a rivalry forced on them. But they don't play very well against Missouri, or at least they haven't won against Missouri. To me, that game is more mental than anything else.
10: I'm with you there. It is, but
3: I agree with you. It is a winnable game. It's not
10: the last time that Arkansas beat Missouri. That would be going back to 2021. I think that's either the year after or that is in the middle of COVID.
3: I think it's in the middle of it.
10: I think it might be in the middle of COVID. So we're talking, you were still at your old job. I was still in college. That was the last time that Arkansas beat Missouri.
3: 5 years. It's 5 years if you're counting.
10: And then before that, it was 2015 when I was in high school. I was a sophomore.
3: So 2015. And then you had the 5 year, you had a 6 year gap to 2021, and then now you've had another 5 year gap since you beat them.
10: Well, so that means this is going to be the year. This is it. And then after that, another winnable game, and I think a team that you're more going to be linked to as rivals, it's going to be Auburn, and I think because of the goalish situation and how that broke down. I think that's going to be your more akin rival for Ryan Silverfield as he goes along through his tenure.
3: If there's one game on this schedule
10: that needs to be a win.
3: Yeah, it's the Auburn one. And that's the one I'm looking at. Look, I don't expect Arkansas to go out and dominate Auburn. I don't. But if there's one game that I wish Arkansas would dominate and just absolutely embarrass someone, it is that Auburn game. And a lot of the reason just has to do with the fact that people pine so much over Alex Golish and not getting him and being upset with the hiring of Ryan Silverfield. I would love to see Ryan Silverfield just stick it.
10: Mm-hmm.
3: Stick it to Alex Golish and really stick it to mainly just the people, not even really the fans, but sort of the media members that moaned and complained about, well, you screwed it up by making the announcement early. They didn't make the announcement early. Somebody broke the news.
10: It was a media member down in Little Rock that did it.
3: And it may have been false information for all we know. I mean, there's more that we don't know about this coaching search than what we do know about this coaching search. And it would be nice for Ryan Silverfield to have his moment down at Auburn. But you come back with South Carolina.
10: And that is winnable.
3: The thing I find interesting about that is that game is not played until November. By then, Shane Beamer may be fired.
10: And Lenore Sellers might be benched.
3: Yeah, you might be getting South Carolina, a South Carolina team that is an absolute mess coming into Fayetteville that wants nothing to do with that game whatsoever. I mean, that is the beauty of that game. Then you go to Texas.
10: Yeah.
3: If Texas is living up to their expectations, then they're looking at you as one more rung on their step to the SEC championship game and the college football playoff.
10: And then to finish off the year, you're going up against LSU and Lane Kiffin, who's already looking for his next sweetheart that he's gonna go get with whenever he's done with the LSU job.
3: Well, and here's what I'll say about the LSU game. I don't count that. I'm not marking that LSU game down as a loss. Now, granted, they spent $40-something million on their roster, and according to college front office, that is the second most money spent by anybody in the SEC. So they spent $40-something million on their roster, but still, I get the feeling that there's going to be an adjustment period because there has to be an adjustment period to Lane Kiffin.
10: Mm-hmm. I'm also still not sold on if Sam Levitt's a good quarterback.
3: No, I'm not either.
10: I mean, you, from all intents and again, it's all the various rumors that were out there. He was pretty close to getting just kicked off of Arizona State. So I'm very much not convinced that he's going to work out at LSU.
3: No. So that is one of those games where I don't think that LSU game is as unwinnable as some people might. Now, it's not going to be easy. I mean, last year you had a chance to beat him and fell short, and that was a bad LSU team last year that you were facing, but realistically when you do look at the home schedule, Levi, there are a lot of winnable games on here. Now, you're only going to be favored in two of them, but I don't feel like, especially now with everybody moving around in college football, I don't feel like you're that far apart from Tennessee. You shouldn't be that far apart from Missouri. South Carolina, you're probably a team that's, you know, that's a team that you ought to be equal to or better than most years. So it's not completely out of the realm of possibility. It's really just that LSU-Georgia game are the only ones you're circling going, okay, if you could win those, it might take a miracle.
10: Mm-hmm.
3: And it might not take a miracle to beat LSU. Georgia right now, yeah, I'd say it would. You're going to need something. You're going to need Georgia to play bad and you take advantage of every Georgia mistake in order to win that. But the good news is nobody's expecting you to win that game. And you can come back the next week and win Tulsa, and then a couple of weeks after that, maybe you can beat Tennessee here.
10: Or, to me, I would think the biggest thing to help you out for the Georgia matchup is make sure all the players have their car keys. Make sure they have their car keys the couple days beforehand. So that way they can go on some drives. I don't know why. They love driving and getting arrested.
3: You got to show up at the team hotel with a bunch of muscle cars. Hey, why don't you come out here?
10: Hey, guys, come enjoy the view.
3: Why don't you come take this for a spin? Then half the team gets arrested and put in jail for reckless driving.
10: You just hear Friday night, five players from Georgia arrested by going 80 down college. You just hear them just blazing down the street in the middle of the night, and you just hear five people getting arrested because they just wanted to speed for no reason.
3: But I agree with you as far as if you can win these home games, if you don't go 6-6, but you can win the games at home this year and be a shade under at 5-7, fans won't be happy, but at least they may feel like there is improvement, and they will have felt like showing up to the stadium was at least worth their time.
10: Right, because the main thing I think you need to prove is that the Arkansas Razorbacks are worth my money. And you prove that whenever you can produce at home. Because if you're just going to produce on the road, then Razorback Stadium's not worth my money. ESPN Plus is worth my money.
3: Yeah.
10: Or the SEC Network is worth my money. Not putting tickets into the actual Razorback program.
3: Because if you're going to lose at home, I can stay at my house and I can watch that.
10: Exactly.
3: And I, what I'm going to pay in concessions, I can get my wings. Look, I can have wings delivered, or I could go smoke them myself, or fry them myself, or do whatever. I can probably make better. Well, okay, no, you can't make better brisket than Wright's.
10: You're going to get people to attack you now.
3: I know you're a good smoker, okay? I know you take a lot of pride in your barbecue. But Wright's...
10: there's another level.
3: There's pros, okay? I mean, it's like, they're NBA. You're a really good college player.
10: Mm-hmm.
3: They're seasoned NBA veterans, okay? Right. They are not just all stars. They are all NBA. That's what Wright's is.
10: They are the Michael Jordan of food. But if you would like to disagree, we will send you the address for the studio. You can deliver.
3: You can deliver. Yes, sir. We will be the judge.
10: We will be the your personal judges on how you cook meat.
3: Well, I could really go for some bacon burn-ins right now.
10: Oh, don't tempt me with a good time.
3: Now that I'm thinking about it. But, yeah, I mean, look, you're absolutely right, though, when it comes down to it, because if I don't feel like, look, if I'm going to watch Arkansas play and I'm going to take the time to drive from wherever I'm coming from, be it central, especially those that don't live in the northwest part of the state.
10: Yeah, like you got to come from like several hours away.
3: If I'm coming from Little Rock, heck, if I'm coming from Fort Smith, if I'm coming from, you know, any place where it's a task to come up here and I'm going to set up tailgate and I'm going to do, you know, all the elaborate stuff, I want a payoff when I go into the stands. And if I'm not getting that, well, I can invite my friends over. We can have a watch party. And if they lose, it's no big deal because I'm not out as much money. Mm-hmm. And gas is going to be expensive in the fall, by all accounts. We're not shaking out of this anytime soon. So if I've got to make a tough decision, I need to know that making that decision to come up here is going to be worth my time. And, yeah, you can win these games. You can win these games.
10: If Ryan Silverfield wants to win the support of the people, it's make Fayetteville important again. That's how you do it. It's win here. If Ryan Silverfield wins five games and the majority of them are in Fayetteville, you're going to get everybody back on your side.
3: Well, and I would say to that, if you're Hunter, you're the president, board of trustees, whatever, you need to have Ryan Silverfield's back. And for these next few years, I would say until you feel like Arkansas is at bare minimum going to go 6-6 with this guy on the sidelines, where it's like, okay, we know at worst we're going 6-6 and going to a bowl game. Until he's proven that, don't schedule any games in Little Rock. Don't even go there. In fact, I would go so far as to tell them, until you improve that facility, there's no way in hell we're coming down. And the governor isn't going to be able to make – the governor can't make us do it. I don't care who the governor is. We're not coming to Little Rock until you improve that facility. You got to improve the facility, right?
10: Yes. And the thing is, the Little Rock stuff, that pretty much put just more of a problem in Sam Pittman's – repertoire of what he was dealing with, because you automatically turn people off of, really, we have to take the trip to Little Rock in the middle of just everything on fire? We really have to do that? And everyone in Fayetteville has to travel down several hours? No, it didn't help anything.
3: No, and I understand. It's also not fair to ask everyone. I get it. Not fair to ask everyone who lives closer to Little Rock to come here every weekend. I understand. It's not... there's not an easy solution, but I would also say that Arkansas is not the only school going through this. Because I'm sure there's a lot of people in Lincoln, Nebraska. I'm sure there's a lot of people in the northeastern part of Nebraska who are big Nebraska fans. They're like, man, I got to travel all the way to Lincoln this weekend. And I got to watch a team that's mediocre. But I bet they do it. Nebraska never plays any place but Lincoln. So it can be done, but I get it. This is Arkansas. It's not Nebraska. Things are different. Politics are different. People are different, and this is something you've always done. And, hey, now people are scoffing at tradition or whatever.
10: And I understand that for Arkansas, you're having to try to get as much money as possible and trying to go through as many means. I hope that Ryan Silverfield does understand, though, like, you're not going to make everybody happy.
3: No.
10: There's too many people here at Arkansas that are the people that are holding on to the cash that, unfortunately, just because you are you and you're not Alex Golish or you're not James Franklin, that you're not going to be able to please them. So the only way you can do it is don't think about the people you can't please. Think about who you know you can affect and be more of a positive impact. And the big thing is right now is that's the fans. Is by going out there and putting a great product on the field, that is how you're going to be able to just generate as much positivity as possible.
3: All right, coming up next here on 92.1 The Ticket and the 92.
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3: Losing Carter Knox, as far as I'm concerned, it's a loss. 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
3: For a guy like Mitch Stewart, coming into this, it's a hell of an opportunity. 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
3: So it's down to Arkansas and Mississippi State, and they have the same record. 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
3: And about three rows down from me, there's this guy in a Hawaiian shirt, pseudo ZZ Top, gray beard, left fist in the air, and he was singing. 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
3: I want bravado, especially from my quarterback. And my rush ins and my quarterbacks, give me bravado. My receivers, give me bravado. Be Terrell Owens. Be Randy Moss. Be cocky. Those guys, it all worked out well for them. It's the guys that aren't, the guys that are a little too humble, are the ones that I worry about. 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
3: The Ticket app. Thanks for joining us today here on the Morning Sports Beat with Levi Peckinpah. I am Eric G. And you're listening to 92.1 The Ticket. Your comments always welcome on the High Impact Analytics text line at 479-587-9921. Lots going on today. We've talked about the Razorbacks' home schedule. Can Arkansas, can Arkansas realistically win the SEC baseball tournament? That one's still out there. What to do? How to make Cal's defense even better than what it is? I mean, look, if you got comments, we want to hear them at 479-587-9921. That's 479-587-9921. All right. So, Levi, I don't know if you've heard this. I don't know if you've heard this driving, but Brennan Soresby, the quarterback at Texas Tech, he and his lawyers have filed an injunction against the NCAA so he can play in the 2026 season. Texas Tech is...
10: Oh, you want to bet on that?
3: Yeah, Texas Tech right now is starting the process of reinstatement. Soresby admits that he bet on Indiana football, but his big thing is that I bet on Indiana football. I never bet on them to lose. If I didn't do this, then the team wouldn't think that I was part of them, and Indiana wasn't very good when I was there, so really you shouldn't hold this against me. But then he gets and fine, whatever. Okay, the rules say that you should be ineligible permanently because you bet on NCAA sports. You're not supposed to bet, period. According to the NCAA.
10: So basically, he's saying, I'm sorry, please let me play football.
3: Yes, I will take a 2-game suspension as opposed to losing my eligibility permanently. That's in there. But the big thing that got me is he made the claim that if he doesn't play, if he's not practicing with his teammates, it's bad for his mental health. And that he needs to be there, which my thought then was, okay, you have been in a treatment center since April, treating what you're calling an addiction because you have made thousands of bets. You can't stop making bets. You've made thousands of them. So now you're in a treatment facility trying to help you get better, but what you're claiming is for your own sanity, you need to be back with your team. You need to be back in the environment that started it all in the first place, which I'm saying that if there is a problem, look, if he's got a problem with gambling or alcohol or whatever, the worst thing you can do
10: is go back to the place that causes it.
3: Yes. And if Texas Tech really cared about his mental health and really cared about his addiction, if his lawyer really cared about the mental health and addiction, then they would leave him in that facility and tell him, you're not playing until you get this taken care of. This is a much bigger thing than football. None of them care about that. All they care about is getting this kid back on the field because, A, he's going to help us win, but, B, we've already invested somewhere between, what, $4 and $6 million in this kid that we're never going to see pan out because he has an addiction. If he's truly sick, he doesn't need to be playing football. He doesn't need to be in that environment. You wouldn't take an alcoholic in his first few days out of rehab and say, hey, let's go to the bar.
10: Right.
3: Let me test you. Let's see how well that facility paid off. Let's get you right back to the bar with all the guys and go hang out. And look, I know you'll have water. I know you'll drink a Diet Coke. I know that you're not going to order your usual because you don't do that anymore because they fixed you in 30 days. No, you'd keep them as far away from that element as you could until you felt like they could handle it.
10: Soresby's shown, I mean, with the thousands of bets, he can't handle it.
3: Yeah, there is no evidence to say that Brendan Soresby is cured. None whatsoever. This is the most blatant lack of This is the most blatant lack of care that I've ever seen for an athlete, and that's saying something. Because I grew up in a day and age where guys got concussions and you just ran them right back on the field in the same game. That's just a concussion. He's fine. It's not his knee. He can run right back out there and be fine. Oh, I got his bell rung. He'll be cool.
10: And yet we're like in an era where we're supposed to care about people more mentally and more as a person. And if you just send Sorsby back to Texas Tech, he's going to just go straight back into betting. Especially now, we are in a world that is more inclined to show and tell you about sports betting with every single thing you turn on. I can open up my laptop right now and go to ESPN. There's going to be about three or four different ads when it comes to betting. And guess what? That's thrown in their faces on a double scale because you are the athlete.
3: Well, and that's part of their argument as well. The NCAA is hypocritical because you've got all these apps out there and they're encouraging it. And look, they can make money. And guess what? It's like anything else. There are people out there that can do it and they can handle it. All right? There's nothing wrong with gambling. I don't want anyone to think that there's anything wrong with gambling because there isn't. There's nothing wrong with drinking a beer. You have to know who you are.
10: Mm-hmm.
3: And if exercising self-discipline is a problem for you, and you have gone to rehab for that because you can't do it because you're wired. You have that addictive trait. And look, I believe all of us have an addictive trait. All of us are addicted to something that we probably shouldn't be.
10: Mm-hmm.
3: It may not be ruining your life, but there is something. I mean, for some people, it's your phone. And it's not even like going to particular apps or whatever. It's just, that's my phone.
10: Yep.
3: I'm on it all the time. I'm texting. I'm on X. I'm on TikTok. I'm checking the weather. I'm checking my stocks. I'm doing whatever. The stock market.
10: At 921 the ticket.
3: Yes.
10: I'm sorry. It's right there.
3: Well, the stock market can be addictive for some people because that is like gambling. And again, there's nothing wrong with playing stock market. There's nothing wrong with gambling. You just have to know when you have to be able to watch. And if you can't figure it out, there needs to be people around you mm-hmm. that can help you. And Brendan Sorsby has said, okay, it's an addiction. I place these thousands and thousands of bets. It's an addiction. I need to go to rehab. Feel sorry for me and let me play football again. So either A, you didn't really have an addiction in the first place. You just like to gamble. And you want to turn this into something that it's not, which is, I have a problem, feel bad, let me play football, or it's, I have a problem, but I don't care. It's I have a problem, but I don't care.
10: It's, I don't care. Let me get a hold of my $6 million yeah. that I'm supposed to get from Texas Tech.
3: Which, I mean, how safe do you, like, if I'm Tech, I don't feel safe giving him $6 million. Dude, you're going to blow that. That's what I'm thinking right now. It's like, if I give you this money, what are you going to do with it? How can I trust you not to blow it? Even though it's your money and you can do whatever you want to do,
10: mm-hmm.
3: I
10: don't think they care about giving him the money. I think they care about him playing on Saturdays.
3: Yeah, that's all they care about.
10: So truly, I don't think they don't care one iota about where that $6 million goes. They don't. They only care that he's going to show up for the 1 year that he's paid for. And that's why anyone who's not named Sorsby wants Sorsby to play, is they want him to fulfill the 1 year at Texas Tech he's supposed to have before gambling takes him.
3: Yeah, and then if he can't stop gambling after Texas Tech, oh well, he led us to the college football playoffs, or he led us to a national championship. That's all we really cared about him. We'll build the dude a statue.
10: And yet there are players like Trinidad Chambliss or like Malik Ewan that are taking forever to get a waiver. But yeah, sure, let's try to get Brendan Sorsby through all this stuff and get him his waiver while he's dealing with all this stuff. It's like, no, there's bigger fish for the NCAA to fry, and I have a feeling that they're going to add this to the list of waivers we won't do anything to.
3: From the 479, if they let this kid play again, Pete Rose better be in the Hall of Fame with no asterisk.
10: Yeah, you got a point there.
3: Well, if they're going to go that way, then Levi's shoeless Joe Jackson, because Levi's a White Sox fan.
10: Bring in Barry Bonds. Let's get all these guys on the steroids then.
3: I mean, he broke a rule that was written in black and white. Okay?
10: It's like, this was the do not do.
3: And you did it in the most egregious way possible by betting on your team. I don't care that you didn't bet on them to lose. You're not supposed to bet on sports. And you're definitely not supposed to bet on sports that are on campus. The NCAA made that very clear. Your eligibility is over, period. And the NCAA better step in. And here's the other thing I find so disturbing about all this. I mean, the thing I find most disturbing about it is I don't think anybody really does care about this kid's mental health, and they're really not worried about getting him help, and they just want to get him back on the football field, and they're setting him up to fall right back into the same trap. That's the thing I find most disturbing. The second thing I find most disturbing about this is I'm tired of the one. Look, I have a couple of pet peeves. One, and I don't know why this one bothers me so much. When I'm at Walmart, specifically Walmart, no other place do I have this pet peeve. When I'm at Walmart, when you walk up to the door, there's clearly an exit door and a welcome door. And I don't know why, but at Walmart, and this is the only place I'm that way, at Walmart, if you violate that, it irritates the hell out of me.
10: Oh, Eric, you probably don't want to go shopping with me then.
3: Yeah, it's like, dude, one says welcome, one says exit. Can you read?
10: But they both open.
3: MF-er.
10: Eric, they both open. What can I say?
3: The other one is, the other one, and again, this is only a Walmart. If you, when they had the 12 items or less line.
10: If you take more than 12.
3: And only at Walmart. Like, it never bothered me at a grocery store. It never bothers me anyplace else if you're like breaking the rules. But for some reason at Walmart, it bothers me. Like, for some reason when I walk into Walmart, I feel like everyone should adhere to the rules. But my other pet peeve, and a pet peeve that has bothered me, just really needled and got under my skin ever since I was 13 years old, is hypocrisy. I hate hypocrisy. And this is the most blatant form of hypocrisy I've ever seen, because on one hand, you have all these people who are saying the NCAA needs to step up, it needs to show it has teeth, it needs to show that it's still in command of college sports, but on the other, you've got lawyers trying to cut their knees right out from under them. And this lawyer is the NCAA needs to exercise its authority more and take control of college sports. Well, as soon as they do that, somebody sues them.
10: Right.
3: So they can't do it. So what is it? Do you want them to be in control? Do you want them to make the rules? Or do you just want to run them over at your own will? And as far as I'm concerned, this is not one time that they're – this is not a time where they're showing overreach. This is a time where their reach can't be big enough.
10: By the way, I would assume if they allow Sorsby to come back to Texas Tech, all of the players from Iowa or Iowa State that were involved in
3: Absolutely. In
10: that scandal, where all of them lost their eligibility, congratulations. We're talking about lawsuits. All of them sue because you ruined football careers. Because half of them thought they had a chance to potentially go to the NFL, or at least have a great attempt to go to the NFL, and they lost out on that because they lost the eligibility to prove themselves.
3: If you let this kid play football, you're just proving me you don't care about him. You don't, or this was just a big joke, and it was all a ruse, and he doesn't have a problem. This is just the way that he likes to spend his money. Coming up next here on 92.1 The Ticket and the Night.
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7: You know, one of the weirder things I've seen on social media lately is parents feeding their babies butter, like whole sticks of butter. They swear that it helps them feel fuller after meals and get a good night's sleep, among other things. There's actually something to this. You know, butter is full of fat, which a rapidly growing infant needs, but eating butter all the time results in, quote, boxing out other important nutrients they need as well. Spokesperson for the Academy of Nutrition and Dietetics told us she recommends half a teaspoon to a teaspoon melted and then added to a puree. Or as they get older, you can drizzle oil or melted butter over cooked vegetables, she told us. We never say just give butter by itself, and it's not the only source of fat she would recommend. Avocados, hummus, fish, they are great sources of fat as well. And also great foods to introduce. I'm Dr. Sanjay Gupta, helping you live a better life.
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3: 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I should have gone to bed once it went into the first overtime. I should have just left it there and woken up this morning and seen the results, and I'd have been fine. I think I'd have been fine. I stayed up, watched that whole thing, and now I want to cry.
10: Don't worry. You can go watch the replay of Wembanyama hitting the three right where Steph Curry hit the three in overtime.
3: No, I saw it in real time. I don't need to see it again. I will tell you right now, if Oklahoma City doesn't win these next two.
10: Dunzel.
3: Yep. Absolutely.
10: I heard there's a goose around here and it might be cooked.
3: I hate saying that after one game, but this just does not have a good feeling if you're a Thunder fan. This feels very ominous as compared to sometimes you lose game one and even

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1: To Darius Acuff. And I thought, how good is he going to be in his rookie year? And the thing that I kept coming back to, Levi, is unlike his freshman year in college, where he flew under the radar until about midway through the SEC season, until John Calipari, rightfully so, started campaigning for him to get the attention that other players were getting, he's going to come in with attention. I mean, there is no flying under the radar now because people saw what you were capable of in college. And yeah, there's going to be an adjustment period, and there's going to be nights where he's just god awful. Okay, it happens because you're playing against professionals. You've stepped up five levels from where you were in college, bare minimum. Speed of the game, like all that, he is going to have to adjust to, and there's going to be bad nights. How he reacts to those nights are really what make the player. But how good is he going to be his rookie year? Levi, I think he could actually end up being the rookie of the year this year because I think he's going to have more eyes on him than he ever did in college, and people are expecting him to do something big, and I don't see where he's going to disappoint in that. I don't think he'll disappoint at all.
2: I just have one request. If you do get drafted by the Brooklyn Nets, don't hang out with Michael Porter Jr. for your own sake. Don't do it. That man's is a lunatic. But in true fashion, though, I think Darius Acuff will be fighting for Rookie of the Year. I think it'll be him and A.J. Dibansta. I think that's the perfect one, too. And then, because I'm not that high on Boozer, I think he'll be like pretty much like his dad. I think he'll be his dad, which is a great career, but not one of those where we'll be touting it as a Hall of Famer. And then I'm one of those where I think some of the other prospects are a little bit more of a work in progress. But I think the two that are going to be fighting for Rookie of the Year, A.J. Dibansta and Darius Acuff.
1: 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Coming up next here, does Quincy Rhodes deserve to be on? When the summer heat hits, make a splash at Whitewater, Branson's coolest family adventure. 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There's excitement around every single corner. You can also let the kids take over at Coconut Cove, where fun comes in every size, and parents can float along that adventure river. 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It's Whitewater Branson. 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You will get wet. 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

0: Ticket and the 92.1 The Ticket app. This is the Morning Sports Beat. Be careful out there. We had a little bit of a monsoon. Now it looks like things have cleared up. But it's gonna rain throughout the day, so just make sure that you take care of yourself and be cool.
1: It's gonna rain.
0: Exactly. And it already has.
1: It's already rained.
0: You've heard the forecast. Just make sure you're careful out there wherever you are. Just make sure you're careful and be respectful of the other drivers, or don't. I mean, who am I to tell you what to do, right?
1: This is the one time I would tell them what to do.
0: The one time. Who am I to tell you what to do? Be respectful of other drivers. Or, you know what? Hey, roll how you want to roll and see how it works out for you.
1: Give them a couple Stone Cold Steve Austins and see how that works out for you.
0: Yeah, that probably won't go the way that you think it's going to go. So last night, perusing through the internet, as I always do to get ready for the show, I saw on CBS Sports, they ranked their 26 most feared defensive players in the 2026 college football season. So 26 of these guys, right, are the most feared. And some of the guys on the list include Sammy Brown, linebacker from Clemson, Ty Benningfield, who's a safety from LSU, Kelly Jones, a cornerback from Mississippi State, Bryce Pollock, who happens to be a quarterback from Texas Tech. Actually, Tech's got a couple of guys on here.
1: He's got a brother named Jackson.
0: Rasheem Biles, linebacker from Texas. Zabian Brown, cornerback from Alabama. Ellis Robinson, the fourth, cornerback from Georgia. David Stone, defensive lineman from Oklahoma. Colin Simmons, edge from Texas. I thought for sure when going through this, I scrolled through slowly. I didn't do one of these things like I'm doing now where I'm going through fast. I scrolled through slowly as if it was a reveal, looking for Quincy Rhodes' name, and nowhere did it come up. And the only reason Quincy Rhodes' name isn't on this list is because Arkansas had a bad year last year, and everybody else on Arkansas's defense was god-awful. Quincy Rhodes is sticking around Arkansas, making, as best we know, about $977,000. Might be more.
1: Still, if it is at that rate, that's a steal.
0: Yeah. This is a guy that, honestly, if Quincy Rhodes had jumped into the portal, there would have been no shortage of suitors, and probably more people, probably teams offering him more money than what he's making here at Arkansas. I have no doubt in saying that.
1: He probably would have been like a $2-3 million athlete.
0: I also dare say that had Arkansas had a better year last year, let's say they had gone 8-4. Quincy Rhodes is on this list. The only reason, again, he's not is because of the team, not himself. But he should be on this list because the guy, by all projections right now, is a first. How can you be a projected first-round draft pick in the NFL in one of the most valued positions that this league has? And who's ever making this list completely ignores him or puts him in the others receiving votes category? I don't get it. I find that insulting. And if I'm Ryan Silverfield, I have this printed up. I have it stapled. I have put in Quincy Rhodes' locker today. And with just a note, where's your name?
1: Yep.
0: Why is your name not on this list?
1: I'm putting it on his locker. I'm putting it on his travel bag. Right whenever he pulls up to the Razorback Stadium, while he's going inside, I'm having someone from the equipment staff go around and put one on his mirror. I don't get how there's a lot of people. Like, I understand because of how bad last year's squad was and the rebuild that Ryan Silverfield had to go through. I understand that. Quincy Rhodes is the guy that deserves his flowers. And because he is going to be one of the best players in the SEC this year. This isn't one of the things that it's not the colored glasses or anything like that. It's Quincy Rhodes was a great player last year, and because of that production that he had last year, you assume that it's going to be able to spur into the upcoming season. And to see these lists, they go through a whole bunch of different players, and they're not recognizing what Quincy was able to do last year and the production he had, because stat-wise, he was one of the top guys in the SEC defensively. And I just don't get how that's going to continue to get overlooked.
0: You know, the other thing I kind of look at here is I wonder, like, look, I'm fully expecting that when the votes are tabulated at the end of SEC Media Days, that Quincy Rhodes will be first-team All-SEC defense going into the preseason. I'd be surprised if he's not.
1: Because I assume he's going to be the only Razorback on a preseason team, I bet. Maybe Chris Marshall makes, like, the third team?
0: Yeah, I mean, well,
1: that's pushing it.
0: I can maybe, in a stretch, see you putting somebody like maybe Souls.
1: I was thinking maybe Kamari House. But also, I don't know if they'll do it because of him going from the linebacker to nickel. I don't know if they'll do that for him, actually.
0: They're a stretch. I was thinking maybe Braylon Russell could get on the third team if, just because I don't know how good overall the running backs are in the SEC this year. I mean, there's nobody other than
1: Ahmad Hardy.
0: Yeah, that really kind of stands out and makes me think, wow, that's, and even Ahmad Hardy last year is not a guy that I didn't get up every Saturday going, I can't wait to watch Ahmad Hardy run.
1: Right.
0: He never really crossed my mind. So I don't.
1: Caden Kittler might have a shot, like on the O-line.
0: Yeah.
1: But that might be it.
0: Yeah. I mean, Quincy Rhodes is the only one you could say for sure is gonna have a shot. And when you think about a guy being first team all SEC, an edge rusher, first round draft pick, that's a guy I fear. And you've got it. The problem with a lot of these lists is they start putting up guys' stats and their numbers, and you start looking at all these other measurables that you have. One of the measurables I look at is, and I think you have to watch films, how many times was a guy double teamed? You know, what was the guy on the other side of him like? There's all sorts of these things you take into consideration. And believe me, offensive coordinators, every offensive coordinator that Arkansas faces this year is planning for Quincy Rhodes, because they know Quincy Rhodes is the type of guy who can completely disrupt your game plan. And there are very few of those out there. He just happens to be one. He can wreck everything you do. And you're going to need a really good offensive tackle or a really good offensive tackle running back combo, or a really good offensive tackle guard combo, or a tight end combo with the tackle to make sure that he stays away from your quarterback.
1: Right, because there's not like a Will Campbell in the SEC this year that is going to be able to lock a player down. Like, this feels like whenever Landon Jackson was here a couple of years ago and he was able to tear through everybody, there was the one stopper in Will Campbell. That's not here this year. Quincy's going to be able to go out there and rough up a lot of teams.
0: That I thought when I saw it, I was like, oh, yeah, man, Quincy Rhodes will be on this list.
1: Yeah.
0: 26 players, how could he not be one of the 26 most feared? However you're defining that. And I know you're putting cornerbacks on there as you're putting them in the what I call the Deion Sanders position, which is this guy takes away that side of the field.
1: Yeah,
0: like I just do not whoever is being covered by him, I am not throwing to that guy all game long, because this guy will have a chance more often than not to pick me off. So I get why you would put some of these guys on there, but how do you have a guy from Mississippi State? You know,
1: Mississippi State.
0: Here it is, Kelly Jones, Bulldogs have a Jim and Kelly, and they know what combination of instincts and length, 6'4", competitive toughness, brings every he brings every snap. This is what he says: competitive toughness. He brings every snap. Jones is a nightmare to try and beat over the top. He doesn't just mirror receivers. Jones anticipates routes, jumps throws without gambling recklessly. Only two SEC players defended more passes than he did, 13 last season. And those two athletes were first round pick. And one of those athletes was first round pick, Mansoor Delane from LSU.
1: Mm-hmm.
0: Okay. You're telling me you couldn't write a paragraph about Quincy Rhodes and his first step and his strong hands and whether or not he's got a good rip move or good dip or a good swim technique. I mean, there's
1: tied sixth last year for sacks in the SEC. So, just one of the top edge rushers.
0: Yeah, but they're not good, but not good enough to make your list of the most 26 feared defensive players in the SEC. Speaking of Quincy Rhodes and KJ Jackson, I mean, look, if you're speaking of Quincy Rhodes, how important was it to get him back? I mean, you had to get him back this year. He was one of those guys you had to have. So here is Ryan Silverfield from when he was introduced on how important it was to make sure that Quincy Rhodes is still a part of this program.
2: Well, listen, it starts with the type of, and I'm not trying to repeat myself, it starts with the type of young men there. Because I had an understanding of who they were, and anybody can watch film and know that they're super talented. And know that there's also, like I told them, I said, guys, we haven't scratched the surface. And they know both that. Like, that's why I said, I'm going to push them, I'm going to challenge them. And when they sit there and say, you're right, absolutely. And, you sit down with a kid and you tell them you're going to push them and hold them accountable, and they start sweating and batting eye. I'm like, cool, get out of my office. Good luck to you. But those two, it's the mindset, the integrity, the approach. They want to be leaders. They want to see this team succeed, right? I told them, like, there's no more of this loser mentality. And they've bought into it. And in a quick term, and they're going to be the ones that infect the rest of the locker room in a positive manner and say, hey, this is what it is. This is what it looks like to be all in. This is what our culture is about. This is what Arkansas football needs to look like. So guess what? Just like what everybody said, wow, great first week. We're not even, I think I've been here for like 10 months, but I think I've been, a couple of days. Like, wait till the week keeps going on. Wait till the weekend. We're not sleeping, okay? We're going to build this thing the right way. And again, it starts with the great players that are already on this roster.
0: So there's Ryan Silverfield, and I get the feeling that throughout the year we'll be talking a whole bunch about just how good Quincy Rhodes is. And I also get the feeling this year that Arkansas's defense will be much improved. Now, what does that mean? Does that mean that much improved guarantees six wins, guarantees a bowl game? No, I'm not saying that, but if Arkansas's defense is much improved, it means guys can pursue the ball and get other dudes down on the ground. That's what that means. That means you're able to get off the field every once in a while. Coming up next here on 92.1 The Ticket and the 92.1 The Ticket app, we'll talk with John Neighbors. And I got to ask you the question. This is going to be a fun conversation with John. If you're an Arkansas fan, what are the trips you absolutely have to make to go watch the Hogs play? We'll find out.
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0: If you look at this year's lineup and compare it to last year, I mean, last year, 1 through 9, it felt like all season long, 1 through 9, somebody could get a big hit. 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
0: The Ticket and the 92.1 The Ticket app. Thank you for joining us today on the Morning Sports Beat. I'm Eric G. Levi Peckinpah is here as well, and so is John Neighbors, who joins us at this time every week. And John, I think this is going to be a fun conversation. First and foremost, are you making the trip down to Birmingham this week?
12: Absolutely not.
0: Okay. All right. First of all, just quickly, tell me why.
12: Well, I mean, listen, I've been to Hoover many times. When I say many times, I mean probably like four, and I think that's enough in my life. I'm just not really a fan of the, like, going to the SEC tournament in baseball is a cool thing to do if you've never done it before. And I will admit that I haven't been back since they changed the format to where everything is single elimination, where it used to be double elimination, and it just wasn't a fun time. Now, it could have changed because of the format, now that it's maybe a little bit more like enjoyable being in the fact that it's not double elimination anymore, but overall, I just, you know, I've been there, I saw Arkansas win it, and it's fine, it's just not as enjoyable as maybe going to preparing for the regionals or super regionals, which is a lot more fun and a lot more entertaining.
0: Okay, I'm not going to ask you to rank your top 10 or your top 5 because I feel like that would be too hard and that would be putting you on the spot. But as somebody who has traveled with this team and gone to many events, okay, to watch Arkansas play, if you are talking to an Arkansas fan or you are talking to a college-age kid, What are the events? What are the travel events? What are the events you absolutely, before you die, what are the events you must go to as an Arkansas fan that will force you to leave the state?
12: Well, so I mean, are you talking about like could it be like postseason type things or
0: it
12: like,
0: could be postseason, it could be, like could be regular season, but if there was like a checklist of events Arkansas fans had to go to or travel to before they die, what should be on that list?
12: Well, I mean, a lot of it depends on if Arkansas, you know, does anything in certain postseasons for sure. But I've always said that like going to the NCAA tournament, regardless of where it is always an enjoyable time because, you know, you don't really get to see, of course, an event like that. You know, you can go to and you have to go to a neutral site game like last year when they played Texas Tech down in Dallas. Like that was a lot of fun. It was very enjoyable. Right? But it was like Arkansas fans and Texas Tech fans. But if you go to an NCAA tournament, you got fan bases from, you know, big fan bases like, you know, like Arkansas or Gonzaga or something like that. You got those people and those fans in the mix. But then you get the fans from like a High Point that could not be more different where, you know, this is like the biggest deal in the history of their school type of stuff. And so the fans approach it differently and the, you know, the energy is a little bit different. So, you know, I know that there's a lot of cool sporting events to go to. Obviously Omaha College World Series is something that everybody has to experience too, for sure. But I feel like just like going to the NCAA tournament, especially if you get to that second weekend, actually, you know what? Second weekend isn't as fun as the first weekend. Both of them are enjoyable, but if you could go to one, go to the first weekend because it's an experience that you can't really fathom or really have any sort of other experience that comes close to it.
0: Now, where would like? I mean, you talk about those neutral site games. Are you going to make the trip to Detroit this year to go watch them play Michigan State on Thanksgiving?
12: I mean, I would honestly, if I would consider it, if it wasn't on Thanksgiving, I wanted to go to the Duke game this past year, right? But at Thanksgiving, you know, it's a big family holiday. It's hard to get away for it. So, you know, I'd consider if it was any other time, but Thanksgiving just makes it tough. But if it wasn't Thanksgiving, for sure, 100% I'd go.
0: Now, where do bowl games rank on your list as far as things to go to or road football games? What are some of the more interesting road football games that you've been to?
12: Well, road football games far and away are better than bowl games. I could give a rat's you-know-what about a bowl game. I mean, if it's in a cool city, you know, if like Arkansas goes to the Vegas Bowl or something, okay, yeah, I'll go to Vegas Bowl. But I'm tired of going to the Liberty Bowl. I don't want to go to Shreveport. You know, I don't want to do all that. But if it's in a cool spot, then I'll go. But road games, me and a group of friends of mine, we try to go to a road game once a year. And, like, one of the coolest ones we've ever been to was Provo in BYU. I mean, that was an incredible thing. I plan on going to Salt Lake City this year when Arkansas plays Utah. You know, those are the things that are really cool to see and see how the fans travel for, but also unique places that I'll never see probably ever again. You know, like not to say that, you know, like Notre Dame when that game hopefully ends up being played at Notre Dame, I'm going to go to it. Why? Because it will be more than like likely that will be the only time in my entire life I will see the Razorbacks play at Notre Dame. So I'm always about traveling for home or for road games in football, especially when they're against unique opponents and unique places with unique history that I haven't seen before. So I'm always about that.
0: You know, what I find interesting, John, is that when you go on those road games, like, and I agree with you, I'd much rather go to a road game. Like, I'd rather go to Knoxville, Baton Rouge, would love to go to Oxford. I've never been to Oxford. Would love to make the trip to Starkville. I've never been there. But when you go down and you can find other members of your tribe, so to speak, or other members of that fan base, and you can find a bar and you can take it over and you can hang out, there's this really cool sense of camaraderie and communal togetherness that you don't get at a home game, because you do really kind of feel like it's you against the world. And while you're trying to experience the other cultures, correct me if I'm wrong, but maybe the most fun thing is feeling like you're outnumbered amongst those other fans.
12: Yeah, no, there's a sense of that, but it's also a sense too, I feel, that if you go to a home game, it's not everybody, but a lot of times home games aren't always the diehards. Like, they're fans, but they could be, you know, people that just got free tickets at the last second to go. And, you know, maybe they don't really know much about, you know, the Razorbacks, or maybe it's they're just there for the social aspect, which is totally fine. Totally fine. I'm not like saying it's bad, but if you go to a road game, those are diehards go to the road games. Diehards are the ones that go to, hey, I'm going into enemy territory wearing this Razorback shirt and I'm going to cheer on my team. And which is going to make the vast majority of the people here upset or uncomfortable that I'm here, type of thing. So, you know, it takes an extra boost of energy and an extra boost of, you know, bravery or courage, if you will, to kind of go into some of those hostile environments. And yeah, you collectively get together and you hang out and you do it as a coming together of rooting on your team, like you kind of set out, is like an enemy territory. So, yeah, I think that there's an element to that if ever you go to a road game and the difference that it can make there.
0: Talking with John Neighbors from Inside Arkansas here on 92.1 The Ticket and the 92.1 The Ticket app. All right, John, Levi and I talked about this earlier today, and I think we just got frustrated. We just got really frustrated. How likely is it that Arkansas could make a run through the SEC tournament?
12: Sorry, you broke up at the very last thing there. What was the end of that question?
0: Like if Arkansas was going to make a run through the SEC tournament, like if they were going to end up in the championship game, what ultimately has to happen for the Razorbacks to get there?
12: Well, I mean, a lot of it is just going to be about, you know, having consistent pitching, or at least be able to, you know, put it together well enough to make that run. I mean, that's been the ultimate thing. You just haven't been able to count on it. I know that the bats have started to come around a little bit, which has been really helpful. But, you know, when you get to that SEC, you know, later into the SEC tournament, other teams are starting to throw other bad pitching too, like, or at least they're low pitching, because they're trying to rest up and make sure they don't throw any of their best guys. You know, get them as much rest before the regionals and everything. So to me, it's just a matter of, all right, you get through game one and two. And if you get through game one and two with wins, then that's when everybody, I think, is just going to start throwing out whatever pitching they can make work, and you manage it. You throw in some young guys. You throw in some guys that need that final rep, those final experiences to get there. And to me, that's what it's going to be about, because I think Arkansas's hit bats are going to be fine. I think they're going to score and all that. But it's also a matter of, you know, how seriously are some of these other teams taking it? Are they putting out all their efforts to make sure that they get all these big time, you know, wins? Do they just say, hey, let's just throw out whoever we got and get out of here so we can get focused on the regionals? It's always about the matchups and who you play. But to me, it's just about to get through game one and even game two. Then it just becomes about, all right, who's going to have the less sucky pitching, essentially, between all the teams, because they're going to end up having a lot of hits and a lot of runs being scored.
0: Well, as we put it, it's the war of attrition. And with Arkansas, I think the thing that's frustrated us more than that is, okay, you can live with that being the case in the SEC tournament. Well, once you get to the regionals, that's when things get really weird for Arkansas, because we know it's Dietz in game one. Game two, I think we'd all bet that it's Gackle, but that might not even be right. And in game three, hell, John, it might be you. If you go to the regional, you might find yourself on the mound starting a game three. It's weird. They're better. I've said this all along. They're better built for a super regional than they are a regional. Do you think, with the way the bats have come around, that that Arkansas can simply outscore a couple of teams in the regional to put themselves in position to advance?
12: I mean, that's kind of how it's going to have to be. I know, you may not remember, but in 2022, Arkansas didn't host. They weren't a national seed, and they went to Omaha that year, but you know, they went to Stillwater for the Oklahoma State Regional, and it was like one of the highest, if not still the highest scoring regional of all time. And Arkansas found a way through it. It's like they had Connor Nolan, who was a really good pitcher, and, you know, maybe one or two other guys, but that was it. It was kind of the same thing, but their offense was able to be incredible, and that's what got them to that point. So, you know, there's no guarantees with this team, because even Hunter Dietz, in the day that he pitched, I wouldn't say this is his fault, but I'm saying, like, he always felt, okay, well, we're going to win game one because we got Dietz. Well, yeah, you didn't against Kentucky, but guess what? You found ways to win game in two and three. So that's what it's going to have to be about, is just whatever the game gives you, whatever the matchup gives you, you're going to have to take it. But it's just vitally, vitally crucial to win that first game in postseason play. I know that you were able to do it against Kentucky, but it's not going to be as easy to do it in the regionals. So you got to take care of business in game one, because the last thing you want to do is say, all right, we got to win essentially three games in 3 days without using Hunter Dietz again, and try to put it all together against really high quality teams that are in the postseason. So it's a very complicated thing, but I feel like if Arkansas is going to have a chance at making it to Omaha, they're just going to have to at least count on the bats and the offense to bring it, as the pitching has shown that it can be pretty erratic at times.
0: Talking with John Neighbors from Inside Arkansas here on 92.1 The Ticket and the 92.1 The Ticket app. I get the feeling of this being only my second year to cover Arkansas baseball, that making a regional is the bare minimum for what Arkansas fans have grown to expect. But if Arkansas is eliminated in the regional, and I know that there's a lot that goes into this question, but is this considered still a good year by Arkansas standards?
12: You know, it's funny, because we asked that question on my show yesterday, just about, like, grading out what the season was, regular season, and most fans said it was about a B-. So in that regard, yes, it's been a successful season. I mean, you won 7 out of 10 SEC series. You ended up winning 17 SEC games, which I know is not the standard, because they've won 18 or more every year since 2017, which is wild. But I mean, it's one of those things to where you got to put it in the big picture and perspective. If this year was, you know, didn't happen a few years ago, it probably would have been considered more of a success. But because the standard is so high now, this is the worst year of this run, which is this worst year is still a really solid year. So that's where it's such a weird situation, because you get so used to it. It's kind of like when Bama with football, when they were, you know, winning national championships right and left, which I know Arkansas baseball hasn't done, but I'm just saying, and they were doing that, but then that one year they had only a 10-3 year. Everyone was like, this is terrible. It's kind of a similar thing where you just had such a high standard that, you know, you don't really know how you got there, but you're like, okay, this is fine now, but it better not happen again. type of thing, because that is the expectation. But I still think it's a good year. You're in the postseason. You know, you've done some really good things. You've won some really good games. You had some really good moments and some really good plays. But it's just a matter of postseason is where it happens. If Arkansas loses in the regionals, it's not so much of a good season. But if they go to Omaha, it's always a successful season no matter what. So postseason is where it all comes down to, and time will tell here in the next few weeks what that ends up being.
0: How bad does softball need to go to the Women's College World Series this year?
12: I mean, it has to happen. I mean, that's truly something that, I mean, it's so funny because I sit here and say, like, oh, they can't miss out again, as if, you know, there's going to be like some pressure added. No, it's not that. It's just, you have been a program that, because when I was in college at the U of A, the softball program was a joke, an absolute joke. I think they both, like, my final 2 years of college back in 2013, 2014, both years they went 1-23 in SEC play. And it was just a joke. But Courtney Dyfel walks in and immediately turns it all around. And what she's had on her, as far as a run goes, of high-level success, so I think, you know, for 4 or 5 straight years, they went 14-10 in SEC play. And this year they went 15-9. So, you know, I know that there's a lot of elements to it, but essentially you're talking about this might be the best team she's had on paper and on all wins and losses. And the way that they run-ruled everybody in the regional, it's like, you have to do this. You know, you got to win 2 of 3 this weekend. I mean, that's what you have to do. You know what you have to do. But man, it'll be really brutal to see this team on their home field once again, see another team dogpile, see another team go to the World Series, and you're still sitting there waiting on your first one, even though you've been a national seed, even though you've had a player of the year before, even though you've had all these great success and great teams. Some point in time, you got to take that next step, and nobody's more deserving of that than Courtney Dyfel. So I'm really, really, really hoping this happens. I think it does. I think that they're just, you know, an absolute wagon when it comes to the type of team that they are. I know there's some other great teams too that they're going to have to go through, but just to get to Oklahoma City, that's not where you want to end it. Just to go in 0-2, but just to get there and to check that off the list and say, all right, get that monkey off of our back. We finally made it to the World Series. To me, is going to be a massive, massive an accolade and accomplishment. And so, yeah, I think they have to do it this year. They got to get it done because they deserve it. Courtney Dyfel deserves it, and the softball program deserves it.
0: And finally, John, last week we were on a website called College Front Office, which supposedly has inside information. I wouldn't say complete information, but they have, at least in their opinion, a pretty good idea of what college football programs are spending and what they're paying their players. Same with college basketball. And to no surprise, Arkansas up at the top in college basketball, spending about $10 million on the team this past year. And football this upcoming year, they've got them at 15th in the SEC, spending around $24 million on the team, where you look at the middle of the pack and up towards the top, it's around $30 million and over for a lot of these SEC teams. You know, if you're Arkansas, I mean, like, we can sit here and we can go, okay, they need to be spending $30 million. They need to get up there if they want a chance to really seriously compete. But should we really be rooting for the NCAA to wrangle this in and have some sort of cap so we don't have to depend on donors and higher ticket prices to kick in and bring that spending up?
12: No, I mean, listen, it's a lot about the money, and obviously the more you spend, the more you have success. At least that's what the correlation should be. But to me, it's like, it doesn't mean anything unless you have good people and good coaches and good GMs and good people identifying and getting the most out of that. I mean, like, you know, I use the example, but it's like, look in Kentucky. Past year, they were bragging about the $22.5 million or whatever they spent on a roster, and look what it got them. Because why? Well, they may not have the good coaching, they may not have the right pieces. They, like, all money does matter, no doubt, but it's about what do you do with it? How do you handle it? How do you, you know, approach it? That to me is the most important thing. And until Arkansas gets to the point to where they're not, I'm feeling like they're overspending and under delivering. Then to me, it doesn't matter as much. As long as you're just competitive, as long as you're at least getting still some big time players and people know that you've got the money and they know that you'll do it. And and know that you'll approach it the right way. To me, that's the most important thing, is just knowing it and having it and understanding it and all that good stuff. But I just wonder and think of, like, is this ever going to be something that, you know, is Arkansas get one of those articles written about them, like, hey, they spent this amount of money and they only got this. I don't know. But to me, yes, spending is important. Money is important. Fundraising is important. Cal's great at it. It's just a matter of, what do you do with it? Because if people see that you're spending the money wisely and it's coming with success, guess what? They're going to be more likely to give you more money or the same amount of money the next year. But if you show that you have no idea what to do with that money, it makes people a lot more reserved to continue to support you that way. So it's just about the winning still. But if you keep winning, the money will come with it, plain and simple.
0: John, it's always great having you on every single Tuesday, man. We love it. I know that there are people out there that, for whatever reason, have not found your podcast or heard you or seen you on YouTube. But other than YouTube, where else can they find the Inside Arkansas podcast and the Locked On Razorbacks podcast?
12: Yeah, you can just find it wherever podcasts are found. We do a live stream every day at noon. 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When Locked On Razorbacks podcast, you can find it wherever podcasts are found each and every morning, talking all things Hogs. So, yeah, it's all over the place, man. You can find it.
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0: 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Eric G. and Levi Peckinpah. 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It's the better way to do it, at least for today. Levi, how much, like, in 17.2 seconds, how much money do you, what's the most amount of money you think you've ever made in 17.2 seconds?
1: Actually, depending on it, quite a bit of money. Not like to, like, super athlete amount of money. But I've
0: selling cards or
1: yeah, like
0: or,
1: selling
0: or
1: cards,
0: betting,
1: couple hundred bucks, yeah.
0: Betting, so okay, that's pretty good.
1: Yeah,
0: I'm gonna say it's better than me. Like I don't know
1: betting, I'm losing money.
0: You know, I don't know if I've ever bet and won like a couple of hundred bucks. And I certainly know I haven't sold something in a fast amount of time and made that kind of money. But Ronda Rousey made $2.2 million. For her fight with Gina Carano that was on Netflix this past weekend.
1: And Gina Carano made like a million.
0: Yeah, and the fight only went 17 and a half seconds because Carano tapped out because she said if she didn't, Rousey was going to break her arm. First of all, I think it's amazing that Netflix was able to generate that kind of payday for both of these women. Because, and I'll admit, I'm not a mixed martial arts guy. I'm not a combat sports guy. I don't watch a lot of boxing. Don't watch a lot of mixed martial arts. And part of it has to do with the fact that there's so much other stuff on that we actually, like you say, we actually talk about it. If we talk about it, I'm going to focus on that more than I'm going to focus on stuff we don't talk about. What I guess I don't understand is I don't remember the last time Corrado fought. I don't remember. The last thing I remember Rousey was Holly Holm beating her.
1: Mm-hmm.
0: And Holly Holm getting a parade in her hometown of Albuquerque.
1: Yeah, and the last thing I remember of Ronda Rousey, one, failing in the WWE, and two, getting the life beat out of her by Amanda Nunes.
0: Yeah, that's probably what I remember most recently for Ronda Rousey is her foray into wrestling. If you're an MMA fan, and I get that there's problems with UFC, like all sorts of problems with Dana White and him not giving you the matchups you want now, like he used to, but wouldn't you rather watch that? I mean, like if I'm thinking about put it in football terms, I don't want to see Tom Brady and Peyton Manning go out and play a flag football game or play a game against each other with a bunch of old guys. Like, I don't want to see that. I don't want to see Michael Jordan and Scottie Pippen do some one-on-one challenge. Like, I'm not going to pay for that. If I'm a UFC fan, don't you want to see the here and the now versus the already have-beens? I mean, I don't know. Maybe there is something nostalgic about this. Maybe there is something nostalgic about it. Or you just wanted to see these two women again. I don't understand what the appeal is to watch people who are no longer at the top of their game come out and perform. Like, there's no way in hell I'm paying for that Pacquiao Mayweather fight. I didn't pay for the first one because I thought it was ridiculous they waited too long to fight. There were

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5: The terrific Sports Tuesday edition of You Better You Bet rolls on. Nick Kostos, our crew, and you here on Westwood One Sports. I mean, sometimes, you know, the first hour of the show just like writes itself. You watch the Spurs Thunder game last night and you're just like, well, I know what we're talking about for the first 60 minutes of the show today. Victor Wembanyama, May 18th, 2026. Might as well have been May 31st, 2007, when LeBron James, at age 22, ripped off 25 straight against the Pistons in Game 5 of the Eastern Conference Final. We all knew LeBron was special, just like we knew heading into last night, Victor Wembanyama is special. But last night, it really became real. 41 points, 24 boards, 49 minutes, 22 years old. And I think he's the best player in the world. And it's not an insult to SGA or Nikola Jokic or Luka Doncic or Giannis Antetokounmpo. None of them are 7 feet four. And you can't teach that. Also, Dylan Harper's 20 and he looks like a young Magic Johnson, a young Kobe Bryant, a young Tony Parker, a young Luka Doncic. Not hyperbole. That's the company he's keeping after his performance last night. I do think OKC will still win the series, probably in seven. And I do think you'll get a bounce-back effort from Shai Gilgeous-Alexander in Game 2, the MVP who got embarrassed by Wemby last night. I know the game's not one-on-one, but you know what I'm saying. And how could Chet Holmgren not be better than he was last night? He was horrific, and I think he would be the first one to admit it, that he fell well short of expectations last night. We will get to the Eastern Conference Final, Game 1 tonight at Madison Square Garden with the Knicks and the Cavs coming up in a little bit, and the horror that I felt. You know, some people talk about, you know, Nightmare on Elm Street or Friday the 13th, best horror, Halloween, best horror movies ever. As a Knicks fan, I think last night is the best horror movie I've ever watched with the Spurs and the Thunder, what might await the Knicks in the NBA Finals. So we'll get to that coming up a little later in the show. But joining us right now to kick off the hour, this is always a treat to have him on the show. The face and the voice of the NHL's coverage on Turner Sports. They will be bringing you the Eastern Conference Final, which was locked in last night with Montreal's unbelievable Game 7 win on the road in Buffalo. The one, the only, the legendary, the very handsome. The facial hair looks great. Our good friend Liam McHugh here on You Better You Bet on Twitter at Liam underscore McHugh. My friend, welcome back to the show. How's it going? Happy Conference Finals, my friends, in the Stanley Cup playoffs.
6: It is great. It's great to be out with you. I feel like I can relate to the Carolina Hurricanes. We've been sitting around waiting for this as well. We didn't have the last couple of games, man. I've just been sitting here. People around my community are like, why are you here? Like, why are you at home? Why are you with your children? Like, we never see you this time of year. I think there was like some fear that maybe I just lost my job and I was just hanging out now. But I'm pumped, man. This is great. Unbelievable way to end that series last night. Game 7, overtime. I feel gutted for the Buffalo Sabres. I absolutely do. But it's just the beginning for them. And now we get this very strange series, right, where one team's been waiting around forever and another team's coming on back-to-back Game 7 victories.
5: So I think think, like, we'll get to the games in a second, but I thought what you said to start was so fascinating. Like, I remember when I went on, far be it for me to make it about me, but when I, when we had my first child a couple years ago, and you go on a paternity leave, I was off for a month, and you come back, and I think it's funny, right, when you're off for a little bit, and I kind of feel like it's like getting on a bicycle, right? I saw people ask me that. So you've been off for a little bit, right? What about rest v. rust as far as, like, broadcasting is concerned a little bit? Because you referenced it, right? Like, you've been waiting around for this to start. I'm guessing, obviously, and I'm being partly tongue-in-cheek when I say that, but I think it is a fun topic to bring up, right? Because you guys will be back in the saddle coming up in a couple nights with the Eastern Conference Final.
6: You know, it's a weird thing. And listen, I don't want to, like, bore people with, you know, like, the minutia of our jobs or ever complain about
5: this. This audience, like, loves listen, it. No, this audience, my audience, like, is trained to love this. Go on. Yes.
6: We're very lucky to do this. Let's just, I'll preface it that way. We're lucky to do this. However, you know what? You get a few days off, and you're right. It feels weird. It's like riding a bike, except that, like, you're going to have those bumps in the road, and you're going to fall, and you're gonna be like, oh, well, that was awful. Like, what just happened to me? Meanwhile, on those days, like those weeks during the playoffs specifically, where it's like double overtime and triple overtime, and it feels like you've never left, and you're just like, you're promoting the next day's coverage, and you realize it's like, oh, that's starting in like 5 hours. What time is it right now? Those shows, they flow because you're just going and you never stop and you never get out of that mode. And I've done the Olympics before, and that's sort of like that, where it's like every day. It's almost easier in a way. This is a little bit more difficult, but I will say it's all about the group you work with. And I work with a group of guys that are just fantastic and easy to get along with. And when we go on the road together, it feels like it's summer camp all of a sudden. I'm just hoping everybody shows up, like, you know, from the night before, and we don't lose anybody, because it's such a good group of guys, and it's kind of just like a cool hang watching hockey.
5: I say this to you every time you come on the show, and I would say it if you're not here, right? And I think the audience knows this because they watch, and we all love sports, right? I think it's easy for the audience to tell that you guys, A, like each other, and B, like the subject material, and that you're having a great time. It comes across on the TV screen. And again, I'm not just saying that because you're here. I would say it if you weren't here. And I think everybody would agree with that you guys do a sensational job. So we can preview the Eastern Conference Final. Go ahead.
6: No, I'm just saying, listen, like, I hope it comes across that way, because it is that way. Like, it doesn't feel like work. I mean, it's a bunch of guys. And I will say this, like, over the last few days, I'm just getting texts, like random texts. And Gretzky has this thing. Oh, my God. Gretzky is right back into the 80s and 90s when he sees goalies go down to their knees and the puck's going over their head. And he's like, nobody played goalie like that back in the day. And guess what? Nobody had the puck buzz their ear and go in. And if it happens in a game, I know that a text is coming, which is the coolest thing in the world, to get a text from Wayne Gretzky.
5: I was just going to ask.
6: And it pops up on your phone. And my kid's watching. And he goes, Dad, Wayne Gretzky's texting again. And I'm like, yeah, he's complaining about the goalies. It's the coolest thing, and it's I think it's just indicative of the entire group and how we communicate basically throughout the entire year. So.
5: How do you feel when you look at your phone and see Wayne Gretzky's texting you?
6: It's still a little surreal. It's very odd. The first listen, I mean, I knew him, you know, I met him like once or twice before I started working with him. And then a week after working with him, he called me, and I was like, well, this is interesting. And he said, hey, Liam, I've noticed that you've been putting your glasses up and down a lot, and maybe they're not working. Well, I have this great eye doctor in New York, and you're living there, and you should go see him. And I have this whole conversation. It's like very detailed about doctors and optometrists and your eyesight. And I get off the phone, and my wife has just like overheard this from the other room. She goes, who was that? I said, that was Wayne Gretzky, concerned about
5: my greatest
6: vision.
5: Athlete ever. Greatest athlete ever, probably in any sport. And it's so funny, right? Just like, just to realize, like, when you deal with someone who's like that great as Gretzky was, of course he's going to like treat his regular life, right? The way, cause you don't turn that off, that instinct that he had, because he probably treats his optometry the way he treated the power play in Edmonton in the '80s.
6: And he's just so laid back and chill that he's like, yeah, I thought this. Why wouldn't I just call you and chat about it? And I'm like, awesome. Okay, Wayne Gretzky, sounds great. Give me a call whenever.
5: Absolutely, man. All right, let's talk some hockey here. And, you know, I've been saying it, Liam, for I felt this way during the Montreal-Tampa series. And when Montreal won Game 7 on the road in Tampa the way that they did, right, getting outshot in the game and kind of like stealing that, and to me kind of felt like, and I've said it on the show, maybe putting the final nail in this dynastic run for Vasilevsky and Cooper and this Lightning team, they kind of have like a Team of Destiny vibe to me. And I was obsessed with the Canadiens Sabres. I loved the second round series. I thought it was great. Great Game 7 last night. And how could you not be gutted for Buffalo? Happy for Montreal. How do you put it in perspective for both teams? And then we'll talk about Montreal and Carolina in the Eastern Conference Final.
6: Well, you go into it and you know these are the two youngest teams that made the playoffs. And you look at Montreal and they have the just slight edge in experience. I mean, Sabres had no experience. They hadn't made the playoffs in forever. And they had, I think, 15 players where this was a totally new experience. They never played in the playoffs for any team, let alone Buffalo. Montreal just had a taste of it. They got there last year. They played against Washington. They got pushed around a little bit. They got to experience Tom Wilson, a brawl on the bench, what all the hype was about. They got to experience what Montreal was like during the playoffs, which is a totally different level than anything we really get to see here in the U.S. And I think they gained a lot from that. I think they took something away where they don't have to be at their best to win a big playoff game. And I think that's a tough thing for most of these teams to learn. And it's something that the Sabres did learn throughout this, where they did win a few games where they weren't at their best. But I think you're looking at this is the next step for the Sabres. They will get there next year and then the year after, and they're built to win for years to come. Montreal, I think they believe in their goalie. And this guy, Jakub Dobish, is starting to remind people of the fact that Montreal had a lot of luck with young goalies in the past. Ken Dryden, Patrick Waugh, guys who came in and way before anyone expected them to, delivered. He is unbelievably confident. He thinks that he's going to win every single game. He thinks he's going to stop every single shot. And after last night's game, I thought was great. They're like, that was two game sevens. This one was overtime. It's exhausting. We're all like, can't believe what's happening. He said, I could play 40 more of these right now. And I think that's where they are. They believe they're a team of destiny. And Marty St. Louis, their head coach, is a big reason why. I think he said all the right things. He's pushed all the right buttons. And he's basically told these guys, I've been there. I've done that. This is the time you enjoy it. And if you can get a young team to believe that this is the time you're not under pressure and this is the time you get to enjoy it, you've got something special. So we'll see. The other three teams were division champs. They were supposed to be here. Montreal was probably not. They're probably a couple of years away. They've advanced that schedule, and they believe they belong.
5: It's funny when you mentioned Waugh and you mentioned Dryden, and I'm thinking, you know, to a lesser extent because they didn't win cups, but even like a Jose Theodore or like a Carey Price. And Dobish saying, yeah, you know, getting pulled in Game 6 motivated him to come out in Game 7. I mean, it is fascinating. Fascinating stuff, what's happening right now at the Canadiens. And that takes us, Liam, into this matchup, which, again, you guys will have on Turner, right, which is the Eastern Conference Final with Montreal and Carolina. And we've never seen, since playoff expansion, right, I think in 1984, a team sweep each of the first two rounds of the postseason like the Hurricanes did. Now, they've been off for what feels like a month here after annihilating the Flyers in the second round. And you've been doing this a long time, right? And we've seen they're kind of a little bit like the Josh Allen Bills of the National Hockey League, where they're there every year under Rod Brind'Amour, but they can't get over the hump. And is this going to be the year? And I have my doubts. How do you kind of view this series heading in with everything going on in the past and the baggage that the Carolina Hurricanes bring in?
6: I'm with you. I still have my doubts. I would say that, listen, they swept those first two rounds. I thought the Ottawa series was actually a lot closer than most people say. And people should remember, a few years ago in the Eastern Conference Final, they got swept by Florida. And what did Rod Brind'Amour say? That really wasn't a sweep. You know, every game was one goal.
5: Yes.
6: Right? And everyone's like, all right, Rod, you got swept. But truth be told, we did that that Eastern Conference Final, and it was we had one of the longest games in Stanley Cup playoff history. We had another overtime game, and we had all won goal games. So it was tight. I look at the Ottawa series as, well, if you believe that, Rod, then you should look at the first round and say, that really wasn't a sweep, because that was a really tight series where you could have lost a few of those games. The second round, I think they got a Flyers team that probably wasn't expected to be there. They didn't expect to be there. They were spent after playing Pittsburgh. And let's be honest, just making the playoffs was big for them. And then beating Pittsburgh, if you're Philadelphia and you weren't supposed to be in the playoffs, that was essentially your Stanley Cup. So I think you're talking about a major step up for them in competition. And I hate the time off. hate the time off for this team. 8-0, playing this well right now, healthy as a team, and sitting around now. Rod the Bod is their coach, so chances are they've been in the gym like three times a day, and they're staying fit, and they're staying ready, but it's not the same. And Henrik Lundqvist, who's on the panel, I asked him, he said he had about a week off one time. It was a long time because that first game is rough. He's like, because that other team is ready to go, and they know they're probably going to run out of gas in the third period because they just played. So they're coming at you in the first and second period, and they are just trying to pour it on you. So we'll see a lot and learn a lot about Carolina in the first and second period of that game one. I want them to prove it, right? They, I believe, are something like 30-10 over the first two rounds of the playoffs over the last 5 years, and then 4 or 5 years. And then they are a one-win team in the Eastern Conference final, right? They have been there three of the last four years. They cannot seem to win these games. That being said, they played Florida a lot. They don't have to deal with the Florida Panthers here. This is a different animal. I want them to prove it. I think they have what it takes, but I would say this. I'm not sitting here saying I see an 8-0 team that's ready to roll and sweep another team. I do not think that's going to happen. They're going to get pushed. They're going to get tested here.
5: I've been saying for a little bit now, whoever won this series, Montreal and Buffalo, I was going to bet that team against Carolina. I will bet Le Hebaton to win the Eastern Conference here and beat the Carolina Hurricanes. And Liam and company will have it for you on Turner Sports. A couple more minutes with our friend Liam McHugh here on You Better You Bet, Westwood One Sports. Just want to get a thought on the Western Conference final with Colorado and Vegas before we get you out of here. Colorado the favorite, not only to win the series, but to win the Stanley Cup. Do you see it that way? Because Vegas has been great since John Tortorella took over.
6: I think they're the favorite, but there is a huge what if, and the what if is what if Cale Makar is not close to 100%, because when Cale Makar is 100%, you can make the argument he's the best player in the world, not the best defenseman. He's the best player in the world. I know that's sacrilege when you're talking about McJesus and McDavid, and you're talking about McKinnon being his teammate and Kucherov. I think he is that dynamic. He is the best all-around defenseman easily. He's a guy who can change a series, change a game. He has not been 100%. In fact, I would say the last few games, he hasn't even been close. And that would worry me a lot because these are bruising series. And what we saw against Minnesota, I would expect to continue. Minnesota pounded Cale Makar. They hit him at every single opportunity. And you better believe Vegas is coming in there saying the exact same thing. He has the puck. Put the body on him, make him pay for it. And if he is struggling up and down the ice, I think it's a long series. And I would then say it's more of a coin flip. If he's healthy, I like Colorado to roll because I think top to bottom, they are the better team. And I think Vegas is playing, let's be honest, this is what Connor McDavid called the pillow fight division that they came out of. And it really has been that track on the way here. They have had the easier track. Easier path, easier opponents. Mitch Marner's playing great. Jack Eichel's playing great. But overall, I would say Colorado is a much deeper, much better team. They should roll. But man, Cale Makar and his injury status worries me a lot.
5: Have you ever seen anything like what Vegas did after winning the last round where, like, no one does any media and they get fined? Like, they won and they don't talk to the media. Like, have you ever seen anything like that? I know Tortorella's a different guy. I'm a Rangers fan. I know that. Like, what are they doing? Like, what the hell is that?
6: First of all, it was so surprising to us because we spoke to Mitch Marner right after. We got him right on. So we had this conversation with him. He was joking around a bit. He was in a great mood. I mean, why not? He'd been such a dynamic force throughout. And John Tortorella actually like walked in front of the camera. Like he was like, that was torts. He's like, you know, so I was like, he's probably in a good mood. He's like kidding around with people. And then to find that out after I was blown away. And then you realize like they've been warned, they've been through this and now you're losing a draft pick. But beyond that, here's my thing. You have built up so much goodwill in a short amount of time. If you're John Tortorella with that team, right? You came on, they were floundering, you righted the ship, you've been winning with them, you've got them into the Western Conference final, and now people at home in Vegas believe we can make another run. And then all of a sudden, you kind of threw that away. And people are wondering, what exactly are you doing? Why would you do this right now? Why would you create a distraction? Now, Torts knows better than I, and maybe he knows his team, and he thinks that this is the best thing for them. But it seemed odd because the story was so good before that moment, and then it changed dramatically. And then this is really all people were talking about with Vegas.
5: They got Dr. Second Round Pick coming up in the draft. It's very strange. You have time for one more here?
6: Yeah, buddy.
5: Okay.
6: Yeah.
5: You mentioned Connor McDavid. Now, I understand, and look, I'm not insinuating that it's not true. I'm sure it's true that McDavid's dealing with like some kind of, he had a foot injury, right? It's just shocking, right? And it's no disrespect to Joel Quenneville's a great coach, and like Anaheim pushed Vegas in the second round. It's genuinely shocking to, and you know this world way better than me. But to me, it's like a casual, like I like hockey in the regular season. I love it in the playoffs. It was stunning watching Edmonton lose in the first round to Anaheim. And it kind of makes me feel like, you know, they fire Chris Knobloch, feels like the right thing, even if he's a good coach. It's kind of like they got to get over the hump here. Like, what's going to happen with Connor McDavid down the line here? You know he'll be on the Oilers next year. So I guess the way I'll frame this question to you is, what do you think Edmonton needs to do to ensure that McDavid stays there long term? Because it feels to me like a divorce is coming down the line.
6: I don't know. Listen, I know what they need to do. I don't think they're capable of doing it. I think they need a pretty big roster revamp. I mean, and it starts in net, which is an area that they absolutely butchered, because they took a goalie in Stuart Skinner that got them to two Stanley Cup finals. And I get it. If they had a better goalie, maybe they win one of those two. But still, he got you there. He got you to game six and game seven. And what did they do? They traded him for another goalie. Okay. They also traded a starting defenseman who right now is playing valuable minutes for Colorado, because he got traded from Pittsburgh after that, for a goalie who essentially is a backup, because they just needed to have a different goalie. And that can't be the way you operate. You cannot trade a starting goalie and a starting D-man for a backup goalie who, mind you, also has two more years on his contract at over $5 million, which is going to hamper you from making roster decisions in the future in those last 2 years that you have Connor McDavid. And because of that move, I don't know that there's a lot that they can do now, because this was the worst roster, in my opinion, of the last few years that Connor McDavid played with. And that's a disaster. A disaster. He gave you 2 years, essentially, to make this thing right. And you know what, Nick? Now we're down to 1 year, because you're not going to let him go for nothing. So you have 1 year, because in that second year, if it's not working out, trading him. There is no way you can let him walk. You would have to trade him, and you'd have to get a king's ransom back. I don't think there's enough for them to get back. I think they'll get back to the playoffs. I think they'll be competitive if they're healthy. I don't think they get over the hump with McDavid right now, unless something dramatic happens and they steal a goalie somehow, steal a defenseman, and get better and smarter with their depth players. Because right now, the coach, yeah, great. You make a coaching change. Maybe that'll help a little bit. That was not the issue. The roster as it was constructed was the issue.
5: Wow. And this is like, if you're an Oilers fan, like Gretzky gets traded in the late 80s to the Kings, but at least you won like three Stanley Cups with Wayne before that happened. And then, and like Messier won you another one a couple of years later. Can Leon Draisaitl do that without McDavid? It's crazy. Listen, go ahead.
6: No, I was going to say, what does that mean for Leon Draisaitl? Do you think he's going to be a happy guy after a couple of years if McDavid leaves? And he sees this roster around him, and he's like, well, this isn't really what I signed up for. So now you get another guy. It's a disaster right now. It's wow. Unfortunate. They fumbled this.
5: Like, how do you screw this up?
6: They absolutely did. And if you look at Colorado specifically, Colorado, a year ago, at the beginning of the season, they didn't like their goalie situation. They remade it completely. They got two new goalies. Those are their goalies right now. They can use either one of them. They're both starters. They didn't overpay. They got those guys. You telling me that you couldn't get one of those two guys? You telling me that you couldn't find someone in the league who was just slightly better than what you had, and then you didn't have to give up what you gave? I don't know. I'm worked up about this because we've talked about it so many times, and it still doesn't make any sense to me. And I think the more I talk about it, the less sense it makes.
5: And look, and for what we do for a living, like you want, it's great that Edmonton's really good. We're talking about them for like 8 minutes here. You want this to work out. And, you know, you've been very generous with your time. I'd love to talk to you about the Maple Leafs and that disaster, but you've already been very generous. Check Liam and the crew on Turner Sports. Have you covered Eastern Conference Final the entire way through the Montreal Canadiens, Les Habitants against the Carolina Hurricanes? My friend, you're absolutely the best. I appreciate the time.
6: Thanks for having me on. Appreciate you, man.
5: My friend Liam McHugh joining us here on You Better, You Bet. I mean, I love what he has to say about the Edmonton Oilers. Just like, really? Tristan Jarry and Connor Ingram for Connor McDavid? What a joke. Take a break. On the other side, Jay Croucher is one of the best sports bettors in the world. He's loved the Thunder all season. How's he feeling this morning? I'll ask him next.
1: Well, guess who's back? Aaron Rodgers has finally decided to return to the Pittsburgh Steelers.
7: It's a one-year deal for the future Hall of Famer. Reunited with Coach Mike McCarthy, they won a Super Bowl in Green Bay. Can they do it again in the Steel City? 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
3: 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You know, you think of NBC. Just like you think about it. Who gets more airtime on NBC? Multiple choice question. A, Mike Tirico. B, Jerry Seinfeld. C, Jay Croucher. Might just be C. One of the best sports bettors on the planet, NBC sports betting analyst, the saucy Aussie, our good friend Jay Croucher, joins us here on You Better You Bet on Twitcher, which is a combination of your last name and Twitter. Not on you. Hopefully never. You and Jaylen Brown and Stephen A. At Croucher JD. Welcome back to the show, my friend. How are you?
4: Very well, Nick. Yeah, action-packed day yesterday. It was a great night of basketball. I was glad that I could be part of it with my 15-second hit with Mello, where the NBC, who you just mentioned, they do a magnificent job of positioning me in relation to Mello, where he only looks 3 inches taller than me as opposed to 8. So very happy.
3: You stand on a box?
4: I don't stand on a box. No, they just, Jimmy does the camera work. He positions the jib in such a way where it's not quite so glaring. Because I'm not small. I'm 6 foot, but you tend to look small when you're next to Carmelo Anthony.
3: Well, when I was at CBSSports.com in Fort Lauderdale, the budget was a little smaller. You guys have at NBC. So I used to do shows with Brady Quinn, and I would literally stand on like a milk crate. I'd rather not. It's more humiliating than having to stand next to him without being on the milk. You want to talk about emasculating? you stand on a milk crate. That'll get
4: milk
3: you going.
4: Crate, all right, Mickey. I like it.
3: Yeah, but you know what? I'm sad. I spoke this into the universe. We got a lot of stuff. We have like 15 minutes. I got a lot of stuff I want to hit with you here. You have been all season long, and look, I have too, but it's different when it's you. You're a much better sports bettor than I am, right? You have been, I'm being serious, right? You have been Team Thunder all season long. They lose last night to San Antonio. I think Wemby's officially, doesn't mean they'll win, but I think Wemby's the best player on the planet. He has this unbelievable game. Your concern level, 1 to 10, 10 being most, is what for Oklahoma City?
4: Yeah, well, I think the whole season, the way that it was going to go south for OKC is just the idea that maybe Wemby is already just in a tier by himself as the best player in the league. Maybe he is 2 points better than every other player. Maybe he is on a trajectory where if you guarantee health, he is, going to be better than Michael Jordan by the time it's all said and done, which I actually think is greater than a 50% chance if you guaranteed health with Wemby.
3: How about this? You guarantee health, it's a 100% chance.
4: Yeah, I'm not opposed to that idea. I mean, the thing is,
3: because Michael Jordan's wasn't 7'4", and you can't teach that. It's not even their fault. He's 7'4".
4: Yeah, that's the thing, too, is that, you can kind of simplify it, and it makes sense that he's just taller than everyone. He's just bigger than everyone else. Like, it's just kind of unfair. And I think that, look, I think OKC will clean stuff up. I think that San Antonio are going to have issues scoring this whole series. Von Castle had 11 turnovers. I don't think those issues are going to go away. OKC, the positive side for them would be that I think they played really poorly. I thought Shea played about as poorly as he could play, and Wemby needed to hit a 35-footer to get the Spurs the win. But yeah, I think this is now, pretty close to a coin flip series. I think there's a lot of interesting strategic elements. I think that the Thunder will change a lot of stuff. I don't know why Dagnow is lining up Shea's minutes exactly with Wemby when he's on the floor. I would be going hard in the opposite direction and try and line up Shea with the Cornet minutes as most as possible, because that is going to be where OKC is going to be able to score. I don't know. I'm not sure about putting Hartenstein in the bin already from game one and just deciding he can't play when Wemby is out there. Maybe that's right, because you just need shooting. But yeah, lots to figure out. But a ridiculous spectacle of a game one. And yeah, hopefully we have 6 more games of it.
3: All right. Or for our sake, hopefully the Thunder win the next four. Odds to win the series. Yes. Well, I mean, let's just be honest. To win the series, OKC is still a slight favorite, at least at BetMGM -115, Thunder -105, or Spurs -105. If you had no prior position and I handed you $100, just for a nice round number, you have to bet the winner of the series right now. Spurs up 1-0. Who are you taking and why?
4: Yeah, I would still lean Thunder, but just ever so slightly. And I think that the prices are pretty fair at the moment. But I think ultimately what is going to shape the series is two things. One, just the Thunder being more experienced, having been on these playoff runs before. Wemby, in particular, never having to play this type of load. And I think there's a bit of variance with the Spurs. Just they are more likely, I think, to break down physically as the series unfolds, just because they haven't been under this stress before. And it'll be interesting to see in game two just what do Wemby and Harper and these guys have in the tank after what they had to do in game one. And then just in terms of how that game unfolded last night, I just thought that there's more low-hanging fruit for the Thunder to pick up and to fix, because they tried to do their beautiful game offense, whizzing the ball around, and it just ended up with a lot of guys dribbling into Wemby's no-fly zone and then just freaking out and getting rattled. AJ Mitchell was just rattled last night. He was dribbling, and then it's like, oh, Wemby's here. What do I do? I think that they can simplify their offense a lot more. I think that they can just get the spacing around Shea, because what is happening in this series is the Spurs are zoning up Wemby so that he can go off the weakest shooter, which is usually going to be Caruso, and just stay near the rim. But the Spurs are also sending extra bodies at Shea. And so what that means is that there were just going to be threes open for OKC. And I thought their offense actually looked okay in the first quarter, where it was just, all right, two on Shea. He kicks it out to Caruso. Caruso shoots an open three immediately. And the issue was that they had all these guys just dribbling and making decisions. It's like, no. Just shoot the ball when you're open. If you're half open, just shoot the ball, Cason Wallace. Stop dribbling. Stop trying to find a perfect shot. You're not going to get a perfect shot when Wemby's on the floor. The team, I think, just needs to be a little bit more humble in their process and just take the open three when it's there, because that's reasonable half-court offense, and you'll get out in transition enough by forcing turnovers against San Antonio's offense. So I think there's things that they can clean up. I think ultimately they just have more depth, but yeah, this is going to be a war. I think if OKC had pulled out last night, then it would have been a six-game type of series. Now I think it's just going to be seven games, and it'll just be a maniacal game seven.
3: It's going to be excruciating and fun and awesome and excruciating. Eastern Conference Final begins tonight with my Knicks against the Cleveland Cavaliers. Knicks about a -250 favorite in the series, a 7.5-point favorite tonight in game one. How do you see game one? How do you see the series? Knicks and Cavs.
4: Yeah, so I would lean Cavs at price, even though I think the Knicks are the better team. I think the Knicks will ultimately win. I thought Game 7 for Cleveland, well, I really thought Game 6s and 7 in sequence were the perfect embodiment of this Cavs team, where Game 7, when this team plays with force, and the reason they beat Detroit is mostly just because they played harder than Detroit in Game 7. And when Mobley and Allen are going to play with that level of force and Mitchell is going to look like that, then this team is elite, because they have elite rim protection on the floor at all times, because you always have one of Mobley or Allen out there. You have elite creation because you have Mitchell and Harden. And then I think what they smartly did in Game 7 is they leaned into their shooting. All right, more Struce, more Merrill, less Dane Wade, less Jalen Tyson, less Dennis Schroeder. Just make everything easier and more space, and just rely on Mobley and Allen to clean stuff up at the rim. And they just played with a ton of force, just like Max Strus and even James Harden are barreling in for offensive rebounds. And when they play at that level, I think that they can absolutely beat the Knicks, because I think that the talent profiles of these teams are pretty similar. The issue is with the Cavs. I think this is just a pretty dumb team, and the fact that they just no-showed Game 6, I thought was a mess. I don't trust Atkinson at all as a coach. I'm not sure Mike Brown is the most incredible coach in the world, but I think he's pretty high floor. And Atkinson, I just don't trust to make the right decisions. I don't trust this team to show up every night. I expect that they will just mail in random games and not play with the requisite force. And so I think the Knicks are just an extremely high floor team. This is a veteran team that has performed The sneaky thing about the Knicks is I think they've overperformed expectations every single year of the Brunson era, despite not making the finals. They've always acquitted themselves well in the playoffs. They execute their scheme. They play hard. And I think that that floor ultimately is just going to be too much for this Cavs team that is very variable game to game.
3: A couple more minutes with our friend Jay Croucher, NBC Sports betting analyst. You hear his voice doing the reads for the sports book, which will not be named on this show, but they are great reads. At Croucher JD on Twitter. You have a stake, to put it lightly, in Arsenal to win the English Premier League. So we are one match day left. If Arsenal win their final match, they win no matter what. Where are you at right now with the English Premier League, with Arsenal and Man City, with the added wrinkle for people that pay attention to this kind of thing? And look, I think this is the kind of story that even American sports fans who don't love soccer know about. Pep Guardiola, the legendary Manchester City, former Barcelona, Bayern Munich manager, will leave the club after this game. So this is his final game coming up with Manchester City.
4: Yeah, so, I mean, objectively, I know it doesn't really matter that this announcement has, well, this reporting has come out that Pep is going to leave, but subjectively, I don't like it as an Arsenal man. I don't like that now there's potential magic swirling in the air that Guardiola is going to steal the Premier League as he exits England for and ends this kind of Man City reign of dominance with one last magical title. I don't like that swirling around in the air at all. In terms of how this is going to play out, I think, look, Arsenal, they should beat Crystal Palace on the final day at Selhurst Park. Palace have the Conference League final 3 days later, though Oliver Glasner has said that Palace are going to play all their guys, which, can the English media stop asking Oliver Glasner about whether he's going to rest players against Arsenal? Because I feel like he's now been pushed into this corner where he feels like he has to play everyone, despite it clearly being against the interests of his club. Because if they
3: win
4: the
3: biggest story. Of course they're going to ask him. It's the biggest thing.
4: No one's asking Unai Emery if he's going to rest guys against City on Saturday after, you know, 4 days after they play the Europa League.
3: City
4: final.
3: Win every year. Arsenal haven't won in 20 years. Like, that's the way bigger story here.
4: It's very interesting that everyone hates Arsenal, that Arsenal have been painted as the bad guys, despite, you know, the other team winning every single season.
3: Can I give you my opinion on this?
4: Of 150 times.
3: I have a different view on this, and you're more educated on this. Maybe I'm wrong. I think it's less that and more that Arsenal. I think it may be less that people hate Arsenal and more that Arsenal have kind of earned this reputation since they went invincible in 2003-04 with Arsene Wenger and Thierry Henry of being like the losers where they're going to come in second. And now they've made it to the finish line. If they win, they win. And I think all the pressure is on them and they have become the story. And Manchester City's not the story because Man City always wins.
4: Yeah,
3: something.
4: No,
3: you think that's fair or unfair?
4: Yeah, I just think Man City is just inoffensive. Everyone is so accustomed to them winning that it doesn't create any new emotion if they win. People don't feel bad if Man City wins because they win all the time. It's just so normal. Whereas Arsenal, who are the biggest club in the biggest city in the country and play a brand of football that, you know, people don't like because it's not the most aesthetically pleasing. There's a lot of stuff there for people to dislike about Arsenal. But, you know, it's been effective. And the reason why Arsenal is so dependent, you know, on these set pieces is because they face the lowest blocks defensively of any team in the Premier League. No one wants to play out against Arsenal because they are so good with their pressing and they have so much quality. And so I think that even though they could be a little bit more technically able and play a bit more aesthetically pleasing football, and they should have probably done that against Burnley instead of that being a monstrous, miserable sweat down the stretch yesterday. You know, this is somewhat by necessity, but ultimately, as to what's going to happen, I think that it's still odds on that City drop points in one of these next two games. They're going to play at Bournemouth today, which is a brutal game to play 3 days after an FA Cup final, traveling south while Bournemouth have had like a 10-day rest and can, you know, still get into the Champions League and clinch Europe with a win today or with a result today. So I think ultimately Arsenal, they will scrape across the line, but it does feel just kind of spiritually like City will win today and then Arsenal are going to be defending a 1-0 lead in stoppage time at Selhurst Park. Oh man.
3: There's no question. There's a win one for the Gipper today with Man City, right?
4: Yeah, I don't like anything. Yeah. There's steam now, coming in for City in the market as well now, which I don't enjoy.
3: How could there not be? Well, it's probably stupid steam, right? Like idiots like me are like, well, Pep's leaving, so they're gonna win. Like that's the steam, right?
4: Yeah, we'll see. There's also, I want to see if Rodri's in the starting lineup. I said, I think Bournemouth.
3: He's pretty important.
4: Bournemouth should be able to get a result today. They're just so much more rested. They play with such intensity.
3: And Arsenal win the Premier League if there's, so the result means that they don't lose. They either draw or win. If Man City has to win, otherwise Arsenal win the Premier League today, correct?
4: Exactly. And City needs to beat Villa on the final Sunday as well. Villa, by the way, who will be coached by the man who was sacked for Arteta to come in at Arsenal, Unai Emery.
3: Unai Emery.
4: So it's just storylines galore, Nick. And also my take on Arsenal is that if they win the Premier League, it will be, while the end result will be euphoric for their fans and the people who have bet on them, in terms of just hours of happiness experienced en route to final destination, lowest in the history of sport. This has been miserable watch. They win every game 1-0. They've had one comfortable win in 3 months. It's been absolutely miserable.
3: And awaiting them in the Champions League final. I know you like Arsenal in that game. I mean, dude, if they beat PSG, if they double and win the Premier League and beat PSG, I mean, that'll be something. PSG's going to kill. I don't know. What the hell do I know? We'll do World Cup maybe the next time we have. Jay's the best. At Croucher JD, the dulcet tones that you hear on NBC. NBC Sports betting analyst. Good luck. Come on, you Gunners. We'll talk to you soon.
4: Appreciate it, Nick. Good luck to you, Knicks.
3: Our friend, I don't know if he means that or not. I think he bet the Cavs. Jay Croucher with us here on You Better You Bet. We'll take a break. We'll give you the Knicks fan perspective of the Western Conference Final. Coming up next, wrap up hour number two right after this.
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2: There's something I'd like to talk to you about today, something that's been circulating on the internet that's become a real problem. Deep fake videos of me endorsing products that I've never even heard of and I have no relationship with whatsoever. Let me tell you clearly, these videos are scams. They are designed to take your money. Now, a couple things you should keep in mind. If something sounds too good to be true, it probably is. When you look at these videos, if they don't seem natural, if there's something off about them, the audio or the video, it's probably AI generated. And if you come across something that does pique your interest, see if you can find evidence of it from other sources. I promise you this, if I discover something incredible that you need to know about, I'm going to talk about it somewhere that you can easily find, not on some shady social media site. I'm Dr. Sanjay Gupta, helping you live a better life.
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0: 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So hit us up at 479-587-9921. We won't tell anyone.

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1: 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We'll save the Knicks stuff for next hour. Actually, I have a soccer thought for you next hour. Maybe a little Sabres Canadiens next hour. Pro sports bettor Rob Bazzola will join us, by the way, to start the hour. WrestleMania Night 2. I told everybody, right after the match happens, and it was on ESPN, it was one of the free matches on ESPN, Brock Lesnar puts over Obafemi in incredible fashion. Everybody knows who Brock Lesnar is, right? The former UFC champion, like long time in WWE. Brock Lesnar does the storyline bit where he takes off his gloves and his boots and lays them down in the ring, which is always like what you do in wrestling when you're going to retire. And everybody bought it hook, line, and sinker. Except, I thought at least, it was supremely obvious that he was not actually retiring. Because knowing what you know about Brock Lesnar, and I mean this as a compliment, I would be the same way, he's not going to leave money on the table. There's way too much money to be made. A rematch with Obafemi. A SummerSlam match where I think that will be his final match coming up in Minneapolis this summer in his hometown. That's where SummerSlam is. And I still think it'll be Lesnar against Gunther in a retirement match. And I think Brock will win the match. And that's how I think he's going to go out. So to everybody out there that got worked by Brock Lesnar's fake retirement at WrestleMania, it's not really a bad thing because it's cool to get worked. Because you get surprised when something like last night happens and he comes back. But I mean, come on. I tried to tell you. It's pro wrestling. Scripted. Always follow the money. Always ask yourself, is there money to be made? And go from there. Final hour, power hour coming up on the other side. The Knicks fan perspective of the Western Conference Final Game 1. Preview of Eastern Conference Final Game 1. Knicks and Cavs. We need to talk about Jose Mourinho and Real Madrid for about 30 seconds as well. But we will start the hour. Pro sports bettor Rob Bazzola on the Stanley Cup Conference Finals. And week 1 in the NFL. Next, here Westwood One Sports on this Tuesday.

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0: And if you're not listening, you might miss huge Razorback news. Like today's totally real, definitely verified rumor that a Razorback football staffer has been secretly clocking a 4.440 just to prove he should get a carry this fall.
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3: If I'm Braylon Russell, I've got a major chip on my shoulder with the way that I performed last year, with the fact that I let somebody come in and take my job in Mike Washington. 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

0: 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Coming up in about 20 minutes, why me, Knicks fan, Nick Costos, watching game one of the Western Conference Final, felt like I was watching a horror movie with Victor Wembanyama and the Spurs against the Oklahoma City Thunder. Our bets for tonight will close the show as per usual. But joining us right now, Jay Croucher on to close the hour. Love our friend Jay Croucher. How about another pro sports bettor? Good friend of the show, Rob Pizzola of The Hammer, Circles Off, Circle Back, BetStamp on Twitter at Rob Pizzola, with us now to talk a little Stanley Cup playoffs and, of course, the National Football League. My friends, welcome back to the show. How you doing?
1: I am doing great, man. Great night last night. Game 7 overtime in the NHL. Game 1 overtime, double overtime, and then be just like, I mean, we're really lucky to have sports in our lives, Nick.
0: We are. And to punch home a point that you and I were talking about off air, it will be nice, though, to have not a lot going on for a little bit before football starts, obviously. Need a little bit of a respite. I think all of us do, right?
1: Yeah, I mean, last year the Jays went on a run in the summer, so I was like, I'm burnt out from last year. Not to say I don't want the Jays to go on some sort of run again this summer, but 2 or 3 months here to golf, enjoy the summer before we get back into the NFL. But yeah, the schedule release this past week, like as soon as that happens, you already start diving in. You're like looking at week one. I'm even looking at week two. And I'm like, you know, who might get upset in week one where I'm going to find value in week two? I have a real sickness when it comes to this stuff, but it's great, man. I really enjoy it.
0: I hate to phrase this the way I'm about to phrase it. Let's clear the National Hockey League so we can spend more time talking about the National Football League. So Rob, obviously, is a huge NHL fan, big NHL bettor, so fascinated to get your thoughts on the conference finals. Montreal, Carolina in the East, Colorado, Vegas in the West. Let's start in the East where, I said this to Liam McHugh from Turner earlier in the show, the Carolina Hurricanes kind of remind me, Rob, of hockey's version of the Buffalo Bills in the Josh Allen era. They're there every year, towards the end every year, but can't get over the hump. Now, you were right when you said Carolina was going to stomp Philadelphia. I was wrong on that one. I'm going back to the well-fading Carolina. I'll take the Canadiens here. What say you, Eastern Conference Final?
1: Honestly, we have like an unusual situation here because Carolina's been off for so long. And historically, teams that have these long layoffs tend to not perform well in the first game back. But Carolina had that layoff against Philadelphia, and they beat them down in game one as well. So I don't really know what's going to happen early on in this series. I do think that Carolina is going to roll Montreal as well. I think the one thing with the Habs, I know that they got over the hump with Tampa Bay in round one. They played a horrible game seven. They end up winning. But Montreal against playoff caliber opponents this year, and that's one thing I really look at in the playoffs, they were not good. They had a 47.5% expected goals against playoff caliber opponents. So far in the postseason, just under 49% expected goals. It's not like they are like deserving winners of the first two series. I'm not saying they didn't win. They did. But Carolina's done it in much more dominant fashion. They had a much better regular season. They're not beat up as a team. They haven't had to go through back-to-back seven-game series. So I like Carolina in this series. Obviously, the market has them priced as prohibitive favorites here as well. I'm somewhere in the range of like minus 190 being my fair price on the Hurricanes, but I think the run is going to end for Montreal here.
0: All right, so two-part question if we turn our attention to the Western Conference. One, who do you like? Colorado's the favorite over Vegas, obviously. And two, is this actually the Stanley Cup final? Winner of this series wins the Stanley Cup, whether it's the Avs or the Knights.
1: I don't agree with that. I would like Carolina in a series against Vegas if that should happen in the finals. I think, again, this is another series where it's priced the exact same way as in the East. I like Colorado quite a bit. Colorado's way too fast for Vegas. And Anaheim showed a lot of that speed against Vegas, but ultimately Anaheim just didn't have the back end to be able to prevent good scoring chances. Colorado does. Their defense is much more sound all around. So I think this is going to look like Vegas, who is a very slow, older team, against Colorado, really fast, ripping it around the ice. The Avs are just a powerhouse, Nick. They really are. Unless they get really, really poor goaltending in this series, I think they're going to have their way with Vegas, and they're going to look like a much better team. So I wouldn't be surprised if both these series end early, something in like five games. But if should Vegas somehow upset, which can happen, it's the NHL, stuff like that does happen, I would like Carolina in the finals over Vegas.
0: Any other NHL betting thoughts for the postseason, whether it's Conn Smythe, anything else that you like here that you can share with our listeners and viewers?
1: Yeah, so I was going to give you some Conn Smythe stuff. So I like Colorado-Carolina as our Stanley Cup final matchup. If Colorado gets there, Nathan MacKinnon is very likely going to win the Conn Smythe. It's priced that way right now, but there's no one down that depth chart that's really going to gain ground on MacKinnon, because the guys that could, like Martin Natchez, they play with MacKinnon regularly. So every time they score a goal, McKinnon's probably going to get an assist. Cale Makar's too far out of it. So I would shift to looking towards Carolina. And Carolina right now, Freddie Anderson is priced really high. Taylor Hall, Logan Stankoven, those guys are priced pretty high. But things shift on a dime in the NHL playoffs. The best forward for Carolina is Sebastian Aho. He's got 3 goals, only 4 points in 8 games. All it takes is one good series. All of a sudden, he will vault himself up to being like 5-1 to win the Conn Smythe. He's getting by far the most minutes on the team, so he has the most opportunity. And most importantly, he's not playing with the guys that he's chasing in terms of Conn Smythe. So if you look down the list, you can find guys like Sebastian Aho, Seth Jarvis. They're in like the 70-1 range. Little sprinkle on those. I think those are valuable bets.
0: All right, so that's the National Hockey League. Rob gave us thoughts on the East, gave us thoughts on the West, and gave us some thoughts on Conn Smythe. Let's talk some National Football League. Mm-hmm. Start with this. The Pizzola Costos Bowl, week one Sunday Night Football in the Jersey Meadowlands. Now, I love your... I think the Cowboys are going to be really good. I actually think... So I'm marinating on this. I think we're going to get a throwback to the early 90s championship Sunday in the NFC. Cowboys Niners. I think we could get that. I like Dallas a lot in week one. Like, Scadaboo might not be healthy. His neighbor's going to be healthy going into that game. I like your Cowboys a lot. Let's start there, and then we can talk about some other games and teams in the NFL.
1: Okay, let's start there. I agree with your sentiment on the 49ers, as I do every year. I love the 49ers. I think injuries have really hurt them, but they could make a deep run in the NFC. I got the Cowboys logo behind me here. I am pessimistic about the Cowboys again this year, and especially in week one. Now, will I bet this game? Probably not, just because it's going to be hard to find a valuable bet unless you can get Giants 3, which is kind of out of market right now across the board. But I really think, Nick, people are just expecting the Cowboys to take this leap on defense, and I'm not sure it's going to happen. Like, we're going on a couple years now where they can't generate pressure through a pass rush. It's hurt them in the secondary. And granted, you know, they draft Malachi Lawrence. They have Downs there now. But what kind of impact are these guys going to make in the rookie year? I still think the pass rush is a real problem for the Dallas defense. So where I worry and have concerns is that people are expecting this leap for Dallas's defense. Oh, they might be average this year. They might be above average. I want to see it before I bet it. So it's funny that you like the Cowboys. I like the Giants. But that's where I'm at in week one. I would only bet the Giants in that game.
0: What stands out to you? Week one, and I'll offer this caveat, like, if Rob says, unless he tells you, which I doubt he's going to tell you, that he's bet a game already, we're 4 months out. This is more for, like, us having conversations, create a roadmap for what we're going to do this summer, potentially. This is not Rob likes something, even though we really respect him, go bet it. This is, like, where we're at right now, very early in the process. Or is there a game or games in week one that stand out to you in the National Football League?
1: There's one game that I'm eyeing, and I think the Broncos are going to return back to earth this year. I think people expect them to take another leap. They were, you know, a game away. If Bo Nix didn't get hurt and it wasn't Jared Stidham, they might have been in the Super Bowl. Well, I have a lot of problems with the Broncos. They had a historically lucky year, right? When I'm betting on sports, I want to strip out luck as much as possible and get to, like, the underlying data with each team. And to me, first and foremost, the defense carried a lot of the Broncos last year. I don't think the defense is that good. and it's not sticky year over year. So Denver plays Kansas City in week one. There's going to be a lot of moving parts there. There's going to be Bo Nix, Patrick Mahomes coming back. Is he going to be ready for week one? All of that. I'm not saying go and bet this early here, because you might get a situation where Mahomes doesn't play week one, and then this line completely flips, and you're sitting on -2.5, -115, terrible bet. But in some capacity, I am very likely going to be on the Chiefs in this particular game, because I'm not a believer in the Broncos this year. And on top of that, I think KC's finally found a running game. You know, Andy Reid, I think he's kind of washed as a head coach. He does want to run the ball. And we saw this in the past with like Pacheco and Hunt, these like 2 yard carries on first down all the time. This year might be the year where they can actually get out ahead of the sticks. So KC week one is the one that stands out to me, Nick.
0: Do you want to talk about some other week one games? Do you have thoughts on, like, because there's so many different directions we can take this. I'd love to ask you about every game and get an opinion here. Do you have like more overarching thoughts, more like strong thoughts on week one? Because I can hit you with some individual games if you'd like.
1: Hit me with some individual games, but I do have a lot of thoughts on week one. A lot of leans here right now.
0: All right, so yeah, hashtag lean. So here's what we'll do. I will inject some opinion into these, and we can have like overarching conversations as well. So Bills-Texans, I think, is a fascinating week one game, right? So Buffalo is a really small road favorite, about a 1-point road favorite at BetMGM. So I have kind of, like, it's probably a stupid what I'm about to say here. I might like Buffalo to win the AFC now that they've made the move at head coach going on. It's moving on from Sean McDermott. I love the Texans in this game. They've been Josh Allen's kryptonite defensively. And you mentioned it, and you're right, right? Which is defense is less sticky year over year than offense. But I look at this Texans team, and I love the Caden McDonald pick in the second round. And I love Rutledge, the offensive lineman, in the first round. And if C.J. Stroud can just like be 3/4 of what he was in his rookie year, I think they can go to the Super Bowl. I like them to win that division. I gave you a lot there. Texans, Bills, a fascinating week one game. Give us your thoughts.
1: Completely agree with you. I mean, even if you're handicapping the NFL just based off power ratings and then adding in like a home field advantage for a team, I don't really know how you're going to get to Buffalo -1.5. I kind of feel like this game's going to close a pick 'em in some capacity, or maybe even Texans favored. I'm going to pump the brakes a little bit on Texans Super Bowl, because D'Amico Ryans is going to be the limiting factor for them. They're just way too conservative when it comes down to it in the playoffs. They punt the ball too much. They'll make those type of in-game mistakes as a head coach. But totally with you on this particular game. And also, exactly like you pointed out, Nick, like Josh Allen hasn't played well against the Texans. This is defense isn't sticky year over year, but this is a really good defense, like personnel wise, with a very good defensive head coach. If there's one team that I think is going to replicate being a great defense, it's probably Houston. So I'm with you. I probably will be on the Texans in week one.
0: Super Bowl rematch to kick off the season, which I think I got a laugh out of people saying, well, the NFL will never do this, but Mike Vrabel in the first game, really? The capitalist entity that's intent on making as much money and getting as much eyeballs as possible won't put Mike Vrabel in the first game. Seattle is a 4.5-point favorite, which is like the same spread as the Super Bowl. It's in Seattle. Also, the Patriots are going to have A.J. Brown in this game in all likelihood. Any early thoughts on the season opener with Seattle and New England?
1: You know, I think this one's lined pretty accurately. I think both these teams are a little bit overrated going into the year. I don't think Seattle's going to have necessarily the run that they had last year. New England, there was certainly some luck involved with how deep that they went as well. I know a lot of people, you look at the schedule release, New England got banged pretty hard in the schedule release, especially early on in the year. There's still people who are a believer in them. One point on New England is like, don't bet New England futures before the season starts. You might as well wait till a month into the season, because you're almost certainly going to get a better price at that point. But it kind of sucks. I want to have action on so many games in week one, but I think this one's pretty accurately priced. And New England in that Super Bowl, man, the offensive line, they just did not hold up against this front. They're going to have to figure that out in the first week of the season.
0: Couple more minutes with our friend, pro sports bettor Rob Pizzola on Twitter at Rob Pizzola. So this can be a game conversation, or it can be more of an overarching conversation. So I'm guessing, based on what you just said, if you think Seattle's a little overrated, that Seattle won't be your pick to repeat as NFC West champions. The Niners are playing the Rams in Melbourne, Australia, opening week of the season. The Rams are close to being a full 3-point favorite. I like San Francisco to win that division this year. Do you have a thought on that game, and do you have a favorite team right now in the NFC West?
1: So I like San Fran relative to market as well. So I'm with you on this one. In this particular game, probably a little bit of a lean towards the 49ers. The Rams are still a very complete team. And listen, McVay has had some hiccups in the playoffs over the last few years and this and that, but he's still really, really good at scheming offense. I just think the 49ers defense is going to be really improved this year. I think that's a sneaky under the radar type of defense. Last year, remember how many injuries that they had over the course of the season? Robert Saleh basically said, you know what? We're just playing too high. We're not blitzing. You take what you want and we'll try to hold up in the red zone. They can be a little bit more active on defense this year. So I like that plus 115 attached to the 49ers in this game. Two really quality teams in the NFC. I wouldn't be surprised if this is the NFC title game this year. But I like the 49ers in this matchup.
0: There's so many different games I can hit you with. A lean that I have that I've done a little bit on the show maybe. If the Steelers are going to be 3 at home against the Falcons in week one, and like my guess is Tua is going to start for Atlanta at least to begin the year, I'm going to like the Falcons. Crazy? Pittsburgh, Atlanta week one?
1: I don't think so. I don't like either of these teams going into the year, but I probably like Pittsburgh less. Their defense used to be able to keep them in games regularly, and that's kind of fallen off in recent years. They just don't generate the same pass rush that they used to. The Falcons are a weird one because I kind of really like their roster on paper, but quarterback is just not there for them right now. But in this particular matchup, I mean, Steelers are throwing out Aaron Rodgers and what, his ADOT of like 1 yard basically at this point. So yeah, Falcons are nothing. I mean, there's no chance I'd want to lay this price with the Steelers.
0: I have a wacky thought, and like, I'm not there yet. This is half-baked, less than half-baked. Like, the cake's been in the oven for like 15 minutes. Can the Browns beat the Jaguars in week one if Deshaun Watson starts?
1: They can, because it's the NFL, and I've seen everything happen in the NFL. But Deshaun Watson has to be, like, there's a 99% chance he is completely cooked. And they just have to try to play him because, like, they traded so much. The Browns roster is solid. It's another team.
0: That's what I'm saying.
1: Listen, it could never say never. If I see any hint out of Deshaun Watson being average in week one against the Jags, I will hit Browns future so quickly. Like, that is a necessity. But do I want to bet them without having seen anything in the early going? No. Tough one for me. Yeah, I'm just not there on the quarterback play for Cleveland.
0: Let's see if we can hit maybe one or two more here. This can be like more of a general question attached to a week one game. So Vikings, Packers, and Minnesota, obviously fascinating, right? We're expecting Kyler Murray to be the Vikings quarterback. Green Bay's about a 1-point road favorite at BetMGM. You know, the Bears coming off last year. The Lions looking for a bounce back. Detroit's a touchdown favorite at home against the Saints. The Bears are 2.5-point road favorites at the Panthers. Your thoughts on the NFC North in totality, and do you have a betting thought on any of those games in week one?
1: Yes, I think this is a really interesting division. So I think Detroit and Minnesota are undervalued, and Green Bay and Chicago are overvalued going into the year. I think Detroit is especially really undervalued. Maybe not week one against the Saints in particular, but I like their season win total over. The last two seasons, they have been extremely decimated on defense, like some of the worst runs in terms of adjusted man games lost due to injury. Just having a fully healthy defense to start the year completely changes things for Detroit, even if the O-line is not the same. Minnesota, they got such bad quarterback play last year. And I'm not a Kyler Murray guy, but he kind of fits what Kevin O'Connell wants to do. Get the quarterback out of the pocket, get him moving. I could see that being a really good fit for them. In week one, certainly think they're a decent bet against Green Bay, especially with the risk of Micah Parsons not being back for that game or being limited in that game as well, which really hurt the Green Bay defense last year. And then on the Bears side, they might be able to overcome all the luck from last year because Ben Johnson just might be that guy. He is that good of a head coach, but they should have lost a lot of games that they won last season. And we just simply can't ignore that going into the year. So if we're talking about the NFC North as a whole, Detroit, I think, is probably the best value bet on the entire board in the NFL to win the Super Bowl this year. And in week one, I'd be looking to fade the Bears with the Panthers, and I'd be looking to fade the Packers with the Vikings.
0: I think the Panther I like Carolina to win the NFC South again this year. So I'm with you there. I think I'm going to pick the Panthers to beat the Bears outright in week one. Maybe one more here. Do you trust this new look Cincinnati Bengals defense enough to lay 3.5 at home against Baker Mayfield, Emeka Egbuka, and the Tampa Bay Buccaneers?
1: I don't, and that total is low 50s right now, and I probably will still bet the it's tough to bet. We'll see if Joe Burrow plays any preseason, right? That's going to be a big telling factor this year as well. Obviously, he's gotten hurt in the preseason in the past before, dealing with injuries pretty much his entire career early on in the season. If he logs some preseason reps this year, I do not respect the Tampa Bay defense whatsoever. I think they're going to be a bad defense and a bad football team overall. But I do think that their offense, when they're trailing and it becomes these types of shootout games, they will push the ball downfield. High total, I don't love betting high totals over in week one, but if we get preseason snaps from Burrow and Baker, I like this over a lot, Nick.
0: You have been very generous with your time today. I could ask you about every game. I don't want to keep you another 10 minutes, which we'd have to do. So I'll close with this. Anything else that you like, and this can be a game in week one, this could be something you like for the upcoming NFL season. Again, with the caveat, we're 4 months out. Anything else you like, I would love for you to share with us.
1: Yeah, so another total I'm kind of hoping that will go up slightly is Cardinals-Chargers. It's sitting 46.5 right now. 47 is an immediate buy to the under for me. I'm a big fan of the Chargers this year. Really tough schedule, and McDaniel's coming over there. But you have two teams that are completely changing their identity on offense. I think there's going to be some growing pains in the early going for both of these teams offensively before they figure it out. And Arizona defensively last year had so many injuries down the stretch as well. I think they might be a little bit, they stink, and they're going to struggle to win games, but their defense will be a lot better, I think, than people will give them credit for. So Chargers, Cardinals, I'm looking towards an under in that game, and just hoping, fingers crossed, we get a 47 there.
0: Chargers, 10.5 point favorites in that game at BetMGM over Arizona and Jeremiah Love in week one. Man, we didn't even get the Eagles, Commanders. The Raiders are somehow 3.5 point favorites in week one, thanks to the Miami Dolphins. The Saleh Bowl with the Titans and the Jets in Tennessee. Ravens at Colts. The Baltimore Showdown. A lot of good stuff week one in the NFL. Rob, you're the best. Appreciate the time. On Twitter at Rob Pizzola. Everybody check out The Hammer, which is an awesome sports betting content network featuring many friends of the show, including our buddy Joey Kanish. Circles Off is the educational podcast courtesy of our friend Rob Pizzola. Tons of great content at The Hammer. Stay well, my friends, and we'll catch up down the line.
1: All right, thanks, Nick. Have a good one.
0: Yeah, we'll have to have Rob on before the World Cup. Rob, a big soccer guy, even though what happened to Italy? Now, Rob's last name ends in a vowel. Mine ends in a consonant. Some Greek and Italian. What happened to Italy? No World Cup again. What a disgrace. A disgrace, I believe, as my in-laws would say. Take a break. On the other side, Knicks-Cavs. The Knicks fan take on game one of the Western Conference Final. And Jose Mourinho back at Real Madrid here on a Tuesday.
2: Well, guess who's back? Aaron Rodgers has finally decided to return to the Pittsburgh Steelers. It's a one-year deal for the future Hall of Famer. Reunited with Coach Mike McCarthy, they won a Super Bowl in Green Bay. Can they do it again in the Steel City? Westwood One Sports.
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0: you know, it might be a long series. Winning one game means something, but doesn't mean everything, you know. So we got to stay down to earth. And if it's a long series, we're going to need this wins.
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2: 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So game one of the Eastern Conference Final tonight with the Knicks and the Cavaliers. And I'll give you my bets at the end of the show. I like the Knicks. And I'll tell you what. The Knicks better come out and win tonight. I'm expecting the Knicks to win, and I'm expecting the Knicks to win in pretty impressive fashion tonight. And let's say that happens. And let's say the Knicks win the Eastern Conference. I think they're going to. I believe that. I think the Knicks are going to beat the Cavaliers. Knicks in six. Hashtag Knicks in six. Knicks win the Eastern Conference. Knicks will go to the NBA Finals for the first time since 1999. And when they get there, I am very concerned that the boogeyman's waiting around the corner. And the boogeyman could be in blue, or the boogeyman could be in black. Either the Thunder or the Spurs. Now, I put a video out last night on social media, at the Kostos, T-H-E-K-O-S-T-O-S. On both my Instagram and Twitter. Basically saying that I think the Knicks might be screwed. Not that they're definitely going to lose, and they have to beat Cleveland first, right? But if they do beat the Cavs. And also, you can say this if you're a Cavs fan. So I'm a Knicks fan, so I view it through that prism. But look, if you're a Cleveland Cavaliers fan, I think, how do you not have the same thought? Like, let's say you think, whether you're a Cavs fan or not, you think Cleveland's going to beat the Knicks. A perfectly reasonable thought to have, even if I don't agree. What happens when one of these teams, my Knicks or your Cavs, gets to the NBA Finals? I don't know if you're being honest and realistic. I don't know how you watched that game last night, which I know you did because you love sports. How do you watch that game last night and walk away from it thinking either the Knicks or Cavs can beat either one of these teams in a 7-game series? Now, I do the Enzo Amore bit, 7 feet tall, and you can't teach that, right? There's another bit from Enzo and Big Cass, the tag team, right, which is you are S-A-W-F-T, soft. And I'm being called soft by a lot of Knicks fans who are mad at me for my take. You're not a real fan. How can you be this pessimistic? Look, I do a 3-hour show. I'm giving my opinions. I talk about what I think is interesting. I think if you're being really honest, if you're a Knicks fan or a Cavs fan, and you watched that game last night, how are you not concerned about having to potentially play Wemby? And yes, I know the Knicks had regular season success against San Antonio. I know the Knicks railroaded the Spurs in the NBA Cup Final. I'm not saying they're unbeatable, but Wemby's a different player now than he was in December. He's a different player now than he was game 6 against Minnesota. Like that, did that not feel like LeBron in 2007 last night? I'm serious. And I still think the Thunder are the best team. Jay Crouch, I was happy that Jay Croucher agreed with me that he still likes the Thunder. I would very much like the Thunder to beat the Spurs. So if and when we get there, and it's the Knicks. We're like, when we get there and it's the Knicks or the Cavs against the winner of the Spurs-Thunder. The Eastern Conference team's the underdog. There's no question about it. And I'm worried. That game last night, and this isn't fair to say because Knicks-Cavs is way better than Patriots-Broncos was in the AFC Championship game this year. That's not the same thing. But Spurs-Thunder does have a Rams-Seahawks vibe to it, does it not? Like, be honest. Did it not have that vibe to it? Where last night you were watching the two best teams. It doesn't mean you can't be an optimistic fan of either New York or Cleveland. Of course you can be. And anything can happen in sports. My point, though, how do you watch that game and you walk away from it thinking, yeah, we got this in the bag? I think if you're being honest, you don't think that. All right, hodgepodge of topics we need to hit before we close the show with all our bets for tonight. A couple thoughts in the National Football League. So we ended up doing three really awesome interviews that went long, so we'll try and fit in a couple things here. So started the show by saying, I'm going to tell everybody that because I gazed into the crystal ball. The team that will be the worst team in the NFL this season, and it's actually not the Miami Dolphins. Now, the reason why I'm saying this partially is because the Dolphins play in an easier division. Like the Dolphins get the Jets twice this year, even if I think the Jets are going to be a lot better than a lot of people think. I don't think the Dolphins will have the worst record in the league this year. And Miami, at least, is a little interesting because they're going to run what I believe is going to be a pretty funky offense with Malik Willis and Devon Achane in the backfield and no receivers. Like, I actually am very excited to see what the offense looks like. I doubt this is going to be your standard NFL offense with the personnel they have. The worst team in the NFL this year is going to be the Arizona Cardinals. The reason why I bring this up, not just out of nowhere, there's a headline on all the sports websites right now, and if you follow, you're on social media, you will see it. The headline is, Jacoby Brissett holding out from Cardinals OTAs. Just consider that sentence for a moment. Jacoby Brissett, who went 1-11 as the didn't play terribly, but went 1-11 as the starter last year. He's holding out for more money. The crazier sentence might be, he's going to get it. Jacoby Brissett is guaranteed this year a little over $1 million, which, like, for people like me and you, is like you push women and children out of the way to get it. But Jacoby Brissett is sitting there in the locker room looking across at Gardner Minshew, who is making $5 million guaranteed. And, like, say what you want about Jacoby Brissett. Is he someone who should be starting 17 games in a season for a team? No. But is he better than Gardner Minshew? Of course he is. And at least to begin the year, and we'll see if, like, when and if Arizona just goes with Carson Beck to see what they've got, which won't go well, and then Arizona can be in position to draft its actual quarterback of the future next year, Jacoby Brissett's going to begin the year as the starter. And there are reports that the Cardinals have told him that he is the starting quarterback to begin the year, and Minshew will be the backup, and Beck will be the three, and eventually, like, what would you set the betting market is that Carson Beck starts at least one game this year for Arizona? Minus 500? It's going to happen. The fact that Jacoby Brissett's holding out, and the fact that he's going to get paid, is a stinging indictment against the team's ability to compete this season. And then you consider that the Arizona Cardinals share a division with three actual legitimate Super Bowl contenders. And look, like, let's say you dropped Arizona. Let's say you traded Arizona with Minnesota, right? And Arizona goes to the NFC North, which geographically would not happen, but just hear me out. Okay, you've got Detroit, you've got Green Bay, and you've got Chicago. You can argue successfully that all three of those teams are legitimate Super Bowl contenders, and I acknowledge that. But not in the same way the three teams in the NFC West are. And you understand the difference. The Cardinals are not, they're not going to win one division game this year. That's six losses right there. When Jacoby Brissett eventually runs out of steam, or, you know, they're the 1-8, here's Carson Beck. Like, how do you think that's going to go behind this offensive line? They're going to be terrible. Almost by design. The one thing that I'll ask the football gods for, I'm not arrogant enough, I don't have enough hubris, I'm not brazen enough to ask the football gods for a great Marvin Harrison Jr. season. I don't know if that's ever going to happen. I think Michael Wilson's going to be really good. MHJ, I'm not so sure. I don't have the hubris, I'm not brazen enough to ask for that. But what I will ask for, I will ask, I will beg and plead and implore the football gods to please, please, please, please, please don't let what happened to Ashton Jeanty last year happen to Jeremiah Love this year. I don't think the Cardinals will be good, but I would love to watch Jeremiah Love be good, both for real life and for fantasy football. That is the one thing I ask for the Arizona Cardinals. Even if they're going to be bad, can Jeremiah Love please, please be good? You better, you bet on this Tuesday. Nick Costos and you here on Westwood One Sports. A couple other notes to hit. How about the New York Mets? Making history that we haven't seen in Major League Baseball in 107 years, literally. So last night, the Mets go into extra innings against the Washington Nationals and score 10 runs in the 10th inning, which is the first time since the Cincinnati Reds in 1919 that a team scored double-digit runs in half inning of an extra inning. Amazing stuff from the Metropolitans, who ended up winning the game last night. And the Mets are now streaking a little bit. They obviously took 2 or 3 from the Yankees this weekend in really impressive fashion. I hated it as a Yankee fan, but look, like, it happened. The Mets have won 3 straight. They've won 7 of their last 10. They're now only 5 games under 500. Now, they're not going to win the NL East. They're 10.5 games back, obviously, of the Atlanta Braves. But they're only 6.5 games out of the final wild card spot. Now, you might think it's silly. We're talking about this before Memorial Day. But just to say, like, for as bad as it's been to start the year for the Mets, and Clay Holmes is going to be out for an extended period of time, there was no way. There was no way they were going to be this bad all season. There's too many good players on the team, even if we acknowledge that the roster construction by David Stearns is flawed, which we have. They're too good. You know, we had Tom Verducci on the show a little over 2 weeks ago, 15 days ago to be exact, 2 weeks from yesterday. And I asked him at the time about the Mets, the Phillies, and the Red Sox, and the Astros. And the Phillies have long since rebounded in a big way, right, under Don Mattingly, over 500 now. But Verducci singled out the Mets in his answer, saying, this team's too good to play like this. I am not saying the Mets will make the playoffs. I don't think they will. We have never seen a team in the history of Major League Baseball have a losing streak of 12 games or more in a regular season and make the playoffs. I don't think the Mets will buck history in that regard. But the suggestion that they're going to lose like 100 games is ludicrous. I think they're way closer to like an 82-win team than they are like a 65-win team. And the application of that is probably in the game-by-game betting market. Last note, and we'll take a break. We'll close the show with trivia and with bets. For the American sports fan who's not a big soccer guy, I'm going to make an analogy here that will make you understand this, I believe. So Real Madrid is one of the best-known teams in soccer, right? And I think we've reached a point now in 2026 where even if you don't like soccer, you know what the big teams are in world soccer. Real Madrid is one of the biggest teams in the world, obviously play in La Liga, the Spanish league, headline that league along with Barcelona, and to a lesser extent, Atletico Madrid. So Jose Mourinho is a legendary Portuguese soccer manager. He won a Champions League very early in his career at Porto. He won one at Inter Milan. He starred at Chelsea in the 2000s as the Chelsea manager, goes to Real Madrid. Doesn't win a Champions League, but wins a La Liga. And from there, his career kind of hits the skids a little bit. Now, he is a lightning rod with the media. So he's always entertaining, and he's always going to be front and center because he's so entertaining as a personality. Leaves Real Madrid. Has another spell at Chelsea that goes well. Okay, great. Goes to Manchester United. Underwhelming. Gets sacked. Goes to Tottenham Hotspur. Underwhelming. Gets sacked. Goes to AS Roma in Serie A. Underwhelming. Gets sacked by Fenerbahce in the Turkish league. Goes to Benfica in the Portuguese league. They go invincible this year. They don't lose a game, but they don't win the league because they drew so many times, and his old club, Porto, ends up winning the league. It was announced yesterday that Real Madrid have reached terms to bring Jose Mourinho back to the Bernabeu to manage Real Madrid next season. This is the equivalent, the coaching equivalent, of the Patriots coming back in Super Bowl 51 against the Falcons. This guy's career, dead and buried as far as a club like Real Madrid goes. failed at United, failed at Tottenham, failed at Roma, failed at Fenerbahce, failed to a degree at Benfica. And now he's going to coach Real Madrid. This is one of the great comebacks in coaching or manager in any sport we've ever seen. And it's going to be entertaining, and I can't wait for it next year. Jose Mourinho back at Real Madrid. Our executive producer is Bill Zimmerman, and Bill has a trivia question of the day today. Bill, what do we got?
3: All right, Nick. Well, last night we saw Victor Wembanyama drop 41 points in a playoff game at age 22. But that feat has been bested many times by young players. So, Nick, today's question is, in the last 50 years, five players have scored 50 or more points in a playoff game under the age of 25. Can you name those five players? And I will give you a hint. Four of them happened this century.
2: All right. We'll answer this question on the other side and close the show with our bets right after this.
4: The Patriots want revenge. The Broncos want payback. The Bills want retribution. It's all on the 2026 NFL schedule. And vengeance has never looked better. Westwood One Sports.
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1: 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Thanks to Bill Zimmerman. Thanks to Tyler Morales. Kenny Henderson back in the saddle. Dan Turner and Downtown Mike Brown. Our guests, Rob Pizzola, Jay Croucher, Liam McHugh. Bill Zimmerman's trivia question. Five players 25 or younger to score 50 points or more in a playoff game. That was the question, correct?
2: Correct. In the last 50 years.
1: In the last 50 years. Okay. So
2: I want you to one get Bob Cousy in 1962.
1: So Jordan is obviously one of the answers. Jordan, some
2: 63
1: of these
2: points against the Celtics. Yep.
1: Okay. So Dan brought up, and I think he did it multiple times. Donovan Mitchell is definitely an answer with the Jazz. I think in the bubble, right? It happened.
2: Donovan Mitchell did it twice. That is correct.
1: Dan wants to go with, and I think he's right, with Allen Iverson.
2: Allen Iverson is incorrect. Oh, did not man. Do it under the age of 25.
1: Okay. My guess was I was going to say Tatum.
2: Tatum is correct. He did it at 23.
1: So there's two more?
2: Two more.
1: Is Jamal Murray one?
2: Jamal Murray did it twice in the same series at 23. Against, scored 50 twice.
1: Was it against Utah and Mitchell or no?
2: Yeah, against Utah. Yes.
1: So there's one more?
2: There is one more.
1: Can we get a hint?
2: Much closer to the 90s against Dan Turner's Philadelphia 76ers.
1: Closer to the 90s against Dan Turner's Philadelphia 76ers. Is it Kobe?
2: And you actually said the name in the break when you were going through teams.
1: Is it an Eastern Conference team?
2: It is an Eastern Conference team.
1: Oh, man. Rose?
2: It's not Derrick Rose.
1: Oh, man. We're running out of time here. Who is it?
2: Tyler Morales has it in the chat. Vince Carter.
1: Vince Carter. Okay. Damn it.
2: In 2001.
1: It's a great question. Bill does a great job with these questions. All right, let's drop the dope-ass beat. We'll race through the bets. I don't got a lot going on tonight. There's no hockey tonight. There's one NBA game. You know I want the Knicks to win. I would never bet against the Knicks. So here's what I'm going to do. I'm going to parlay Knicks money line with the Mets to win tonight on the road at the Nationals because the Mets are hot right now. So give me a two-team money line parlay. Small card for me tonight. I'm going to be living and dying with the Knicks. Knicks-Mets two-team money line parlay courtesy of our friends at BetMGM. And again, I'll just say it. I'm expecting the Knicks to win tonight by double digits. And maybe that's stupid, and maybe I'm going to feel dumb tomorrow on the air. Won't be the first time, won't be the last. I'm expecting the Knicks to come out firing tonight. And rust to not be as big a deal, a negative, as rest was a positive. Let's go OG Anunoby. Let's go Brunson. Let's go Bridges, Josh Hart, Cat. Go New York. Go New York. Go. Piss off, Cleveland. Just kidding, I love you, but I want the Knicks to beat the Cavaliers tonight. I'll see everybody tomorrow on a Wednesday. Until then, I'm Nick Costos wishing you Minimal Sweats Winning Bets the absolute very best of luck. Our good friends, Black and Abdallah, coming up next on Westwood One Sports.
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7: A better life with Dr. Sanjay Gupta.
8: We are finally starting to learn more things we can do to keep our brains sharp as we age. A lot of people think crossword puzzles or Sudoku might do the trick, but the science doesn't really bear that out. What one recent study found, though, was that a certain type of brain training seems to have a significant impact on cognition as we get older. It wasn't memory or even problem-solving tasks that moved the needle. It was an interactive computerized game that tested the ability to recognize two separate images in faster and faster sequences. It's what we call a task of divided attention, in which you don't have a conscious strategy on how to improve. That's according to the study's lead author. You're just trying to do the best you can to figure out how to divide your attention. Now, the game in this study was called Double Decision, if you want to find it and try it out yourself. I'm Dr. Sanjay Gupta, helping you live a better life.
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0: One Sports app, Sirius XM Channel 375, and all of our great radio affiliates around the country. I'm Chris Bleck, along with Adam Abdallah, on the air until 3 Eastern today, and then we'll hand it off to Jim Rome. We'll take your phone calls and your text messages at 310-840-4910. And as we get things started today, let's react to last night and what we saw in the NBA. The Spurs win 122-115 in double overtime against the Thunder in Game 1 of the Western Conference Finals. And Victor Wembanyama gave us a performance for the ages. 41 points, 24 rebounds, controlling the game defensively. First conference finals game for Wemby, and boy, did he show up last night.
1: Absolutely. And the double overtime thriller, the fact that it took just fingertips to get there by Chet Holmgren, and getting there for the Thunder, and Wemby looking gassed down the stretch, and him hitting that shot, that three-pointer from basically the logo to get there. It was a great game from Wemby and the rest of the Spurs, too. I mean, whether it was Stephon Castle, whether it was Dylan Harper, whether it was, and, you know, the Thunder looking that poorly at home after the amount of time, the extra time or so that they had off, looking kind of rusty. I don't want to even call it a breakout game because we know what Victor Wembanyama can do, but having this game, stealing this game at home, the talk going in, Chris, was about how much experience that this Thunder team had and how they would rely on that, and how the Spurs, while young and probably this going to be the start of a back and forth in the Western Conference Finals between these two teams moving forward, and how, yes, the Thunder were probably going to be the end up the team moving on. I don't think anybody saw this game unfolding this way in Game 1, and how the Spurs were going to win Game 1 and steal home court advantage from the Thunder the way they did yesterday.
0: Yeah, I mean, I think there's a lot of layers to it, right? So, first of all, with what we saw from Wemby, you're right. It's not that it should be surprising, but every time that I think there's an expectation set, he shows up and outperforms what we were even hoping for from a player like that. You know, listed at 7'4", if you want to believe it. There were the reports throughout the season from Brian Windhorst that people actually think he's like 7'6", which, you know, like during the postgame presser, he has a teammate standing next to him who's 6'6", and he comes up to like his shoulder. And he looks like a little kid compared to Wemby. So, you know, like when you kind of consider all of that and the performance and like just the way Wembanyama plays and the aggression and how he just doesn't give a blank. Mm-hmm. He wants to beat the Thunder. Clearly, from watching, it seems to me he does not like this group of players. He doesn't like the way they carry themselves, and he wants to be the one that takes them out. And I think what's cool is that even when you see Oklahoma City try and scheme against, you know, Wemby in the post, they throw double teams. They throw a different defender. The ball gets in to Wemby. He has Caruso on his back. He spins, and here comes Chet Holmgren as a defender to help on the backside. And what does Wemby do? He throws it down in his face and one, and then starts yelling in the paint. I mean, this is what is so great about watching this, is that the talent is there. It's something we've never seen before, but also the player himself wants it. And he wants to prove that he's the best player in the world, and he's trying to win a championship, and nothing will get in his way. And I feel like there is a vibe around Wembanyama that we watch. It feels a little different than what we've seen as of late in professional sports. And I don't know if it's specifically with the NBA only because of this AAU culture in the United States, but the fact that Wemby did not grow up here and is not a part of this, like, cool bro club, right? Like that's what it kind of feels like sometimes with these players who have spent all these years together in AAU, into college, and then into the NBA, that there's no animosity. Mm-hmm. There's no like, I'm trying to end your season. I get it, just Game 1. But what we saw from Wemby last night was different than what we are used to seeing, and it felt very much like what we used to see in the NBA 25 years ago, 30 years ago, the Kobe years, the Jordan years, the Magic and Bird years, where those players did not care. And I think that's what's great, and that's a major storyline to looking back at last night, was Shai Gilgeous-Alexander getting the MVP trophy on the court and Wemby just sitting there watching. Okay, cool. You got your MVP. I am going to prove that I'm the best player in the world. Let's go do this.
1: Yeah, have your little night. Have your little pregame ceremony. Have your little night. And I'm going to show you what's what. And what's interesting is every player on the Thunder, except for Alex Caruso, essentially had a subpar night. Chet Holmgren had a bad night, except for the block at the end, which kind of saved them and sent it to overtime. You know, like, it wouldn't have, that shot was going in, except for the fingertips of a Chet Holmgren.
0: Yeah.
1: But Alex Caruso had a great game, you know, had a great game.
0: Sure he did.
1: Other than that, SGA, your MVP, your two-time MVP, back-to-back, had a bad night. Holmgren, like I mentioned, had a bad night. The rest of that team, it's something that you didn't think would translate from what we saw in the regular season, where the Spurs dominated that matchup, where we saw them beat the Thunder multiple times in the regular season, and you didn't think it would translate to the postseason, and it did. And yeah, it went to double overtime. And look, you didn't think it was going to. Watching the game unfold, I was watching it, and the Spurs were leading at halftime, and I was like, okay, at a certain point, it's going to be, quote, Thunder time, you know? Like, at a certain point, like, you were, like, remember, like, watching other points in the playoffs, the Thunder were losing, and you're just like, okay, at a certain point, like, the Thunder are just going to turn it on.
0: Yeah.
1: You know what I mean? And then you're like, okay, well, it's the fourth quarter now. They haven't really done anything. And then towards the end of the third quarter, they take the lead, and you're like, well, this is over. And then the Spurs battle back, and then it's a three-point game, and then you go to overtime, and then you're like, okay, Wembanyama looks exhausted. Just looks absolutely gassed. They get to overtime, and I thought the Thunder were just going to roll away. They go on a 7-0 run, thought that they were just going to go, you know, run away with it. The Spurs battle back. Everybody's playing well. It's for second overtime. Then, obviously, they end up winning the game, and it just shows that Wembanyama, the effort that he's exerting on both sides of the floor, Defensive Player of the Year, all the rebounds, everything that he's doing, exerting maximum effort. He just cares so much on both sides. And you could see it at certain points in the game. He's got his hands on his knees, just standing at the three-point line the offense is operating around him. And he's just sitting there just waiting. And he's like, okay, time to go. With like 10 seconds left on the shot clock, just conserving his energy because he knows, I got to get back on defense at a certain point. I have to be a part of the offense with like 10 seconds left on the shot clock. But then I also, if this doesn't go well, I got to get back on defense because I'm such a big part of this too.
0: Okay, so we've been hanging out here before the show talking about Wemby. I mean, it's what we were doing. We were talking
1: about Raj.
0: We're talking about Wemby, right?
1: Everybody's talking about Wemby.
0: Now, last night, Wemby played 49 minutes.
1: Mm-hmm.
0: It's the first time on the air, but you also mentioned it off the air before. You seem to be very concerned over the minutes played by Wembanyama last night.
1: It's not the minutes.
0: It was a double overtime game in the conference finals.
1: It has nothing to do with the minutes that he's played. It has nothing to do with the amount of minutes.
0: But you seem very concerned over it.
1: It's not the minutes that he's... I don't care about the minutes he's playing. It's the playoffs. It's the Western Conference Finals. You're playing all the minutes. He should be playing the entire game. Like, whatever. I don't care about that. My point is, and what I said to you and Raj before the show started, is that... And it's not me... I'm not the only one pointing it out. Go online. Everybody's pointing it out. The dude looked exhausted.
0: Yeah,
1: and the fact is, and we talked about it the entire regular season leading into the postseason, and it might have been the reason why he didn't get as many MVP votes as Jokic and as SGA did, is because his lack of use during the regular season, so that because they were saving him for the postseason.
0: See, I think the Spurs handled it the right way. I mean, he played 29 minutes a night throughout the season. You're right. When you look at the MVP voting, perhaps That's why he finished third in the MVP voting, even though he's the best player in the world. Something that we said here on this show months ago.
1: Yes.
0: Remember that show like 2 months ago where I was like, I don't care what anyone says. The best player in the league right now is Wembanyama. And he will show it at some point. Like, here's what I don't get about the concern over it. They did it the right way, as in the Spurs, conserving the minutes because he got to this point healthy. And this is all that matters.
1: It has nothing to do with
0: exuding
1: health.
0: More minutes throughout the regular season doesn't necessarily guarantee that you're going to get to last night, game one of the conference finals, where you can play 49 minutes.
1: It has nothing to do with health. It's not about his health. I'm not saying that because they didn't play him, he's going to pull a hamstring or rupture an Achilles or anything like that. That has nothing to do with it. It's his conditioning. It's that he's not used to playing this many minutes. Is that when you, if this series goes 7 games and you're playing every other night, he's not used to that. He's not used to playing 42 minutes a night. They didn't play him that during the regular season. He's not used to that. You saw it last night.
0: Well, why are you so concerned over that?
1: I'm not
0: concerned.
1: He was
0: fine last night. He was the best player on the floor last night.
1: Dude, the way
0: everyone's going to look tired at the end of a double overtime game.
1: Everybody's going nuts over that shot that he hit, the three-point shot from the logo. That looked like a get-me-over three. That looked like a shot that was like, I don't feel like running anymore. I'm shooting this. And the way he was jogging back to the bench just looked like, I can't believe that went in either. I need a break.
0: You are way too concerned with this. Honestly.
1: I'm just telling you,
0: what do you want? In game two, you want them to play him to 30?
1: No, that's not what I'm saying. I'm just saying that next season, when we get to next season, they need to think about the way that they use him more and maybe start to stretch him out a little bit more.
0: Okay, but you think the Lakers would have preferred to play Luka less in the regular season so then they would have him for their postseason?
1: That's a different. That's an injury. There's a difference between usage and injury.
0: Wait, but a part of the way the Spurs handled Wemby throughout the season was to not push him when he was dealing with little injuries throughout the season, and to limit the minutes so they could get to this point. This is exactly why they did what they did.
1: We're talking about two different things. You're talking about a guy.
0: He needs to play more in the regular season.
1: Yes.
0: That's exactly what you're saying.
1: Play more in the
0: regular season. The Spurs handled it perfectly because we're now at this point.
1: So you're not exhausted at the end of a regular. He was tired before they got to overtime.
0: But it doesn't matter. They got here. That's the point. He can do it now.
1: I understand that. My point is that, sure, great, for game one, tomorrow night for game two, when he's got his hands on his knees halfway through the game.
0: You are way too worried about this.
1: Okay.
0: I'd be more concerned over Chet Holmgren looking gassed while getting his ass kicked.
1: That's fine, too.
0: That, to me, would be a bigger concern.
1: You can be concerned about that, too. This, to me, looks like a pitcher who hasn't been stretched, that they conserved him, and they're just like, well, that's it. He's pitched all he can pitch, and that's it. That's all he's got.
0: But your example is flawed because that pitcher would then go out and throw 9 innings of hitless ball. That's the thing that I think you're missing. He was by far the best player on the court last night.
1: Last night, but he also has to play.
0: He's been the best player in the playoffs
1: so far.
0: He
1: has to play tomorrow night, and then in 2 nights after that.
0: Yes.
1: And then in 2 nights after that.
0: But the playoffs
1: are
0: different.
1: And then in 2 nights after that.
0: I get it. You're just going to keep going with this, but
1: yes.
0: The point is, in the playoffs, you get rest. There are no back-to-backs. There are no 3 and 4 nights. You get rest in the NBA playoffs. That's where it's different. That's why you can handle it.
1: Okay, I understand that. I'm telling you that the Spurs for next season should consider playing him more minutes during the regular season so he can have more energy, so he doesn't look dog-ass tired at the end of a regular.
0: It was double overtime.
1: He looked tired at the end of regulation yesterday. He had his hands on his knees at the end of regulation yesterday. He was walking down the court at the end of regulation. Before overtime.
0: You can call and text the show at 310-840-4910. I don't quite understand your concern about him looking tired. He was by far the best player on the court.
1: I'm not saying that he wasn't tired. Not saying that he wasn't.
0: You know, a part of the story with Wembanyama to this point is the MVP that was handed out to Shai Gilgeous-Alexander before the game. And obviously, it's something that Wemby is thinking about and motivated by. Here's after the game. Here's Wembanyama when he was asked by the media, was it personal not getting the MVP?
2: pretty natural response for a competitor to see another competitor get something that he wants, you know, whether it's the MVP trophy or whatever it might be. I'm just curious if that was in your mind at all, knowing that Shea had got that award and you were in the top three for it. And, you know, did any part of tonight feel personal? Some of your facial expressions kind of look like you were really, really going for it.
3: Yeah, for sure. Everything you just said.
0: Wemby also went on when he was asked about watching Shea Gilgeous-Alexander get the trophy at the Star of the Night.
4: What does it feel like to see someone else get the MVP trophy right before you step into, I guess, what is basically the biggest game of your career, and then to have the best performance of your career?
3: Feels like I still got a lot to learn, and I want to get that trophy, you know, many times in my career.
0: There you go. Victor Wembanyama. He is not afraid of letting you know that he wants it, and he does not like the Oklahoma City Thunder.
1: Maybe if you played more minutes during the regular season, he'd be out there getting that trophy.
0: Yeah, I disagree. I mean, you can keep saying it, but I don't think people are on your side.
1: I think that we clearly talked about it yesterday, that the reason that he didn't get more votes is because they're considering that he didn't play enough minutes during the regular season.
0: Yeah, I mean, I'm guessing that's why people voted that way. But, like, I understand if we're looking at the voting, that's on the reporters and the media people who are voting on the award. It's your failure to not see that he's the best player in the league.
1: Yeah, he absolutely is the best player in the league.
0: For them to not consider that in 29 minutes he was doing what he was doing per game and not realize that did I not say, let's see what happens when he bumps those minutes to 40 and what he can accomplish in the playoffs?
1: Mm-hmm.
0: It was very obvious what was going to happen.
1: There's going to be a point, and it might come next season, when he wins both MVP and Defensive Player of the Year.
0: Yeah. I agree with you. It's totally going to happen. I mean, it does ask the question, as everyone in the sports world is marveling over what we saw last night from Wembanyama, the 41 points, 24 rebounds. You know, who was the last athlete that you were just absolutely wowed by? You know, think about just any sport, any athlete, someone that just, there were expectations. When they showed up, they exceeded the expectations. And it was just an absolute wow moment player that you've seen. You can call or text the show, 310-840-4910. To me, the last one I can think of is Shohei Ohtani. I mean, Shohei Ohtani was billed as this pitcher and hitter, and he showed up to Major League Baseball, and he did both, and he does it well, and he's at the top of the game in both. Something I've never seen before. He's the best baseball player I've ever seen. It's true. And I think he's the best baseball player anyone's ever seen. You know, like, Shohei is the name that comes to mind when I think of someone that's completely wowed me in sports.
1: Mm-hmm.
0: You know, the next name I would say is probably Early Mahomes. Early Mahomes, that first year with Kansas City, that was completely wow. To see what they were doing, all of the points that were being scored, the blowout wins that the Chiefs had in that first go-around, And the way that offense just clicked, that was wow.
1: Yeah.
0: You know, when we think about those players, those athletes where it was an absolute wow moment, because, like, a little of the chatter with Mahomes was that we heard this stuff from Kansas City that, like, in practice he was doing stuff that was crazy. And it's like, just wait until this guy takes over.
1: Yeah.
0: And he took over and he was immediately the best quarterback in football.
1: Yeah. It sucks that it didn't translate to the NBA, but you saw it in high school. And then when he got to college, it was Zion in college.
0: Yeah.
1: You saw the highlights from high school, and you were like, just wait till this guy gets to college, and he's on TV every single night when he's playing, because we saw some of his high school games were on TV the way, you know, like when LeBron started playing his high school games, and that was like the first time you're like, okay, this guy's, they're putting high school games on TV. And then obviously he never actually made it to anything because of injuries and stuff in the NBA, but it was Zion in college. I'm trying to think of anybody else. You're right. It's probably Shohei in baseball. It's Mahomes in football. I'm trying to think of anybody else in the NBA.
0: You know, there's shades of it in 2015, 16 with Stephen Curry. You know, some of the stuff that Steph was doing where the three-point shots from half court and just the unbelievable avalanche of offense that would kick in for the Warriors. You know, they had that streak during that run where there was like something where they won like 70 plus games in a row after the fact that they would get up by 15 points in a game. Mm-hmm. And it was like something where it was just automatic. They would get to 15 points up on an opponent and the game would just be over. And there's just no chance for a team coming back. And like that was semi this, but like the thing with Shohei and with Wembanyama is I've never seen anything like this.
1: Yeah.
0: You know, he's Kareem Abdul-Jabbar with handles and a pull-up J, like he's a guard.
1: Yeah.
0: Like that's what's crazy about it. It is you're putting all that together. So you can call or join the show through text at 310-840-4910. That's the question today. Who's the last athlete that you were just wowed by? You can text the show at 310-840-4910. We'll continue talking about that as we go on here on Westwood One Sports and the Westwood One Sports app. Jacoby Brissett is holding out. It might be the funniest holdout that we've seen from a quarterback in the NFL. We'll talk about that coming up next.
5: Well, guess who's back?
6: Aaron Rodgers has finally decided to return to the Pittsburgh Steelers.
5: It's a one-year deal for the future Hall of Famer. Reunited with Coach Mike McCarthy, they won a Super Bowl in Green Bay. Can they do it again in the Steel City? Westwood One Sports.

0: Katie got a VIP box for the postseason. 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
0: Even Beth.
1: Horseradish? 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
0: Oh, strike three, Beth. 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

0: is Black and Abdallah on Westwood One Sports. 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
1: We're going to talk a little NFL in just a moment. We asked the question, who was the last athlete you were wowed by in sports off of last night's performance from Wemby? The 41 points, 24 rebounds. Let's see, a text, and you can always text the show at 310-840-4910. A text from the 615, Victor Wembanyama is the must-see athlete on earth. I hope Giannis can get to Minnesota. That's a team that's going to be rumored throughout the offseason. So there you go. The must-see athlete on earth is Wembanyama. From the 365, this is he says he's Adrian from Detroit. Says, a longtime Raptor hater, LeBron James' number one fan. I know you guys thought I would hide after the Lakers got eliminated, but you guys were wrong. Ha ha. Just wanted to say the Raptors suck. And I want your guys' opinion on Shea winning the MVP over Wimby after game one. I don't know what that has to do with LeBron James, or it has to do with the Raptors. Thank you. As we,
2: I think Adrian, that's the first time Detroit. Someone's gotten that for a text.
1: Yep.
2: Hang that from the Raptors,
1: yep.
2: Adrian.
1: Yeah, pretty good. Thank you. My thoughts on Shea Gilgeous-Alexander winning the MVP. He was worthy of winning the MVP. I still think Wembanyama is the best player in the league.
2: Yeah.
1: I said it months ago, and he showed it last night. And if Abdallah wants to argue that he looked tired and that the voters are not going to vote him MVP because he doesn't play enough minutes, that's fine. I don't think the Spurs care about that. I think they care about winning games here in the playoffs. Okay. And that's what they did in game one. Text from the 346. Shea Gilgeous-Alexander isn't going 7-for-23, a worst playoff performance. Again, the rest of the playoffs series is far from over. I agree. I mean, I don't think this series is over after last night.
2: I think it's a little tighter now, and Vegas would agree. This is the first time the entire playoff run that the Oklahoma City Thunder are plus money to win the title. So if you're a betting person and you like Oklahoma City to still win the title, jump on it now, because this is the best odds you've ever gotten at plus money to win the title since the season started to win the title.
1: Yeah.
2: So if you want them, they're out there plus 125 if you want them.
1: You going to make that bet?
2: You
1: going to roll over the DraftKings? You going to make that bet?
2: I don't know. I don't know, man.
1: I don't know. From the 719, this is what the text says. I'd say the player that wowed me the most was Barry Sanders.
2: Okay.
1: TV did not do that guy justice. He was so much smaller than everyone else. Yeah, I mean, I remember seeing Barry Sanders live in person back in the 90s, and in all the years that I got a chance to go to games and see players up front, live, close, growing up, Barry Sanders is definitely on the list of players that it was cool to see in person when I was a kid. He was incredible.
2: So I have one that it's a very Homer pick, and it's because I've seen him in person a few times and watching him, not growing up, but basically his entire career. And he's now a Hall of Famer, but it's Devin Hester.
1: Okay, yeah.
2: Devin Hester.
1: He was definitely a wow player.
2: I remember the highlights. The game, man.
1: The highlights from Miami in college are insane.
2: Dude.
1: What is it? The one highlight against Duke where he's running backwards.
2: Yeah.
1: And then comes back around and then runs for a touchdown.
2: I remember being getting to a game late once after kickoff and missing a return and was pissed. Because I missed a return. Was upset because I missed a return.
1: Yeah.
2: Because you can't get to a game late when you know there might be a chance that the Bears get the kickoff and he's returning it back.
1: I agree. Devin Hester, add him to the list from the 208. Hey guys, love the show. The latest player that completely blew me away and gave me goosebumps was Ashton Jeanty in college.
2: Okay.
1: That was fun.
2: Mm-hmm.
1: All right, yeah. I mean, Jeanty in college was incredible. So I think that that works as well. So the last player you were wowed by, my selection is Shohei Ohtani. I think Ohtani is something that I've never seen before in baseball. I'm not old enough to have seen Babe Ruth play.
2: And, oh, you're not?
1: And I think, quite honestly, when we look at the stats, I think Ohtani's outdoing Babe Ruth. I think Ohtani's doing what Babe was doing, but he's doing it at a higher clip. Yeah, I wasn't around for the Babe Ruth days.
2: Yeah, but I think if you gave Ohtani a steady diet of hot dogs and beer and nightlife, wonder if Ohtani would be doing the same. I wonder if you had the same regiment.
1: Yes,
2: if he'd be doing the same.
1: So there you go. Keep the text flowing. You can text us at 310-840-4910. Who's the last player that completely wowed you in sports? As Wemby was incredible last night with the 41 points and 24 rebounds. Yep, NFL time. Here we go. Jacoby Brissett, who do you think you are? Wait, so he's holding out from Cardinals OTAs, which started yesterday? Jacoby Brissett, who clearly thinks that he is worth the money that Malik Willis got from the Dolphins, because that's why he's doing this, right? He wants to get paid like Malik Willis did. Both are backup quarterbacks. Neither should be starting for any team in the National Football League.
2: Mm-hmm.
1: But when you see one guy getting a big payday from the Dolphins, you look to yourself and say, okay, I need to get paid too. And that's why I told you a couple weeks ago, Raj asked us the question, which rookie quarterback would start the most games this upcoming season? My answer was Carson Beck. I think Carson Beck is going to be the starter for the Cardinals.
2: So he's getting $4.8 million as his base salary this year in 2026. I don't know if it's necessarily Jacoby Brissett, who do you think you are? I think it's a combination of who do you think you are and who do you think that you play for? Because the Cardinals have a win total of 4.5 this year. That's tied for the lowest, along with the Miami Dolphins.
1: Right.
2: Your team, unlike the Miami Dolphins, who you mentioned, who signed Malik Willis, are, by signing Malik Willis to a very lucrative deal, and a very lucrative deal next year, for some reason, are at least taking a flyer on him because they believe that he could be something. And maybe they don't need to draft a quarterback next year if Malik Willis turns out to be something. The Cardinals don't believe Jacoby Brissett is going to do that because he is a free agent in 2027. They drafted Carson Beck. The Cardinals don't have anything besides Carson Beck and Jacoby Brissett. So what? And they have Gardner Minshew. But still, who do you think you are?
1: Gardner Minshew's just hanging out.
2: I understand. Okay, he's there. But, like, the Cardinals have picked the lane of suck. They are marching for Arch. They are going to...
1: I disagree with that. Why would you take Carson Beck then?
2: They're going to suck for a duck. Dude, Carson Beck throws it more to the other team than anybody else, and you know that. I mean, come on.
1: He says his arm is better.
2: Cool, good for him.
1: It's the best he's ever felt.
2: Awesome. They know that if this doesn't work out, again, it's a flyer. It's a very cheap flyer. If it doesn't work out, they can draft whoever they want to with the first or second overall pick. That's what this is. If you're doing them a favor, if you're paying fines left and right and they don't have to pay you, great. Awesome. You're saving them money. What are you doing? You think they're going to I wouldn't renegotiate with him. Okay, fine. We got Minshew and we got Carson Beck here. Okay, cool. I'll start Carson Beck and try to be even worse. That's the game plan. Because the Cardinals know this is what they're doing. They are absolutely not trying to win this year. They are trying to set a foundation and get a quarterback next year. They see the writing on the wall. They see what's coming out of college next year. And that's what they're doing. And you want more money? Get out of here.
1: Now, Brissett has not been at the facility for the voluntary workouts. And that's what the OTAs this week are. The next time there is a mandatory minicamp will be for the vets and the rookies June 8th through the 10th. So we'll see if Jacoby Brissett changes his tune by the time we get to that date. I'm guessing he won't, and he'll likely just hold out until training camp. when the reports start to come out that Carson Beck is, you know, struggling, right? Like, that's what would give him some leverage, is knowing that Beck can't play and that he will be the best option for the Cardinals this upcoming season. And then you can debate whether or not they hope to be improved, or if they are, what did you call it? The old suck for a duck?
2: Suck for a duck. No. You came up with that one.
1: You came up with that on in our
2: conversations. You came up with suck for a duck. It's marching for arch. We needed something for Dante Moore, who's playing for Oregon, the Oregon Ducks this year.
1: Suck for a duck.
2: We couldn't come up with anything that was like that flowed.
1: Right.
2: That rhymed with
1: quite
2: more.
1: Honestly, I think suck for a duck sounds pretty good.
2: I think it does too. Because nothing really flowed with Dante Moore. Like, you can't win less for more. Like, less is more. Less is more. Like,
1: it's cleaner.
2: It is, but it doesn't really, I don't know, suck for a duck, I think, kind of works.
1: The NFL has approved Nashville will officially host the Super Bowl in 2030.
2: Congrats.
1: And the Minnesota Vikings will host the draft in 2028.
2: Also congrats.
1: Both approved this morning by the NFL.
2: Good job.
1: So there you go. There's your NFL news and notes with Black and Abdallah.
2: Good for them. Should be fun.
1: Yeah, yes, it is. 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The Big Ten is continually pushing towards a 24-team playoff. They have their spring session taking place right now in Southern California this week. And head coaches are on board with this, which is interesting, Abdallah, because from what I understand is the head coaches around the country, for the most part, of the different conferences, they don't want a 24-team playoff. But apparently, all 18 head coaches in the Big Ten are for the 24-team playoff. We'll tell you the latest with that coming up next.
0: Well, guess who's back? Aaron Rodgers has finally decided to return to the Pittsburgh Steelers. It's a one-year deal for the future Hall of Famer. Reunited with Coach Mike McCarthy, they won a Super Bowl in Green Bay. Can they do it again in the Steel City? Westwood One Sports.
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1: The Big Ten is hosting their annual league meetings right now in Southern California. So all the universities get together and they talk about the upcoming college football season and all the different topics taking place. And we saw the coverage of the other conferences around college football last week while they were holding their meetings, notably ACC with Jim Phillips kind of coming out and saying that they want to align with what the Big Ten is trying to do. The Big Ten is the conference that's really pushing for the 24-team college football playoff. Now, one of the things that I saw from this, Pete Thamel has an article up on ESPN.com, which quotes Minnesota coach P.J. Fleck. And here's what's interesting from the quote from P.J. Fleck. Last week here on the show, we played audio from Miami head coach Mario Cristobal, who's on a podcast on ESPN, saying that the coaches don't want expansion in the college football playoff.
2: Yeah.
1: That they don't want more teams. They don't want these changes. It's not good for college football. Now, here's P.J. Fleck. Here's the quote. Quote, it's got tremendous steam and power behind it, especially from the 18 head coaches in the Big Ten. So there you go. Everybody's 18 for 18 on what we should do. I think it speaks volumes. And that is the end quote from P.J. Fleck. So Fleck is on the record saying that all 18 head coaches in the Big Ten are on board with the idea of expanding to a 24-team college football playoff.
2: Are they, though?
1: I think they're just following marching orders from the conference.
2: Oh, they absolutely are, because Ohio State coach Ryan Day.
1: Yep.
2: It's debatable whether it's best for Ohio State. You can go back and forth on that, but it's certainly best for the conference.
1: Oh, yes, yes.
2: And great for college football in general.
1: Of course.
2: Here's Dan Lanning.
1: Yep.
2: Head coach of Oregon.
1: What does good old Dan Lanning think?
2: Ryan's in the same similar situation, as is Kurt Cignetti. Huh. He's in the same similar situation, too. Is it necessarily the best for the programs? No.
1: Nope.
2: It's not better, but it's better for the college football. It's better for the conference, because what has happened is it's better for the college football playoff because every bowl game has been devalued. The end of the season looks completely different. You're a failure as a coach if you don't make it to the college football playoff.
1: Okay. In college football, you are a failure as a coach when you didn't beat your rival. So, like, for people to be concerned about making the college football playoff, like, all right, I mean, there's a head coach who's clearly not listed in this article who is petrified about the way the structuring of schedules has gone. I see no quote from Lincoln Riley, Big Ten head coach Lincoln Riley, in this column saying that we need, like, what is the Lincoln Riley quote going to be? I want there to be a 24-team playoff so then finally I can act like I'm a good head coach. Right? Like, you know what I'm saying? Like, that's the only reason some of these guys want it, is so then they can claim that it's an accomplishment to be in the top 24 to get into the playoff.
2: Here's what he said, Lincoln Riley, on whether it's his team is ready to make the college football playoff. He said, it's time. The program's ready for it.
1: Yep. Yeah, exactly. He's also quoted in, like, his team coming into this year. He's telling everyone in Southern California that this is the year that they're opening their championship window. He's been there for like five seasons.
2: I caught some flack for saying that I thought we had opened up a window, but
1: see,
2: it's just true. That's how I feel.
1: Yeah.
2: And I feel like I've got a little bit of credibility in terms of having been part of some places that had done it at a pretty high level.
1: Yeah, thank you. Thank you, Lincoln. Afraid of his rivals, removing teams off the schedule because he is trying desperately to get the conference to expand to 24 teams.
2: So he can get in.
1: So he can get into the playoff and not look like such a failure that he is.
2: I think it's clearly obvious that the conference has told these coaches, this is what you're supposed to say. However, there are a few coaches, Ryan Day, Dan Lanning, who do not care.
1: Cignetti.
2: Well,
1: but you know why? There's a clear...
2: Because they're going to make the college football playoff regardless.
1: List the names again. Who are the names?
2: It was Dan Lanning.
1: Dan Lanning.
2: Signetti.
1: And Ryan Day.
2: It was Ohio State, Indiana, Oregon.
1: And what do they have in common?
2: They all make the college football playoff.
1: Well, not just that. They're the three most successful football coaches in the conference.
2: Yes, exactly.
1: They're the ones who are successful.
2: Yeah.
1: So they don't need the cheap way of getting in.
2: No.
1: By expanding the playoff.
2: Ryan Day literally said, is it good for Ohio State? Probably not. But it's good for the conference. This is ridiculous.
1: Of course it's ridiculous. Of course it is.
2: Good for the conference.
1: Of course it's ridiculous. It's something that nobody has asked for.
2: He's going to be like, I got to beat Michigan twice now. Awesome.
1: Well, right. And with all of this, I know that Bill Connolly wrote a good article looking back at last season and what it would mean at the end of this season if there was a 2014 playoff. And essentially, every game for Rivalry Weekend, the stakes for Rivalry Weekend, which is the apex of college football.
2: Mm-hmm.
1: It's why we love the sport. It's the best. But essentially, if you look back and at what's at stake out of those games in the final week of the season, none of them matter.
2: No.
1: None of the games matter.
2: Mm-mm.
1: Because all those teams,
2: even
1: when they're upset, they're going to be eliminated from, or they'll get in. It's not like they're being eliminated from the playoff.
2: Pride. That's what you have. It's prideful to beat Michigan if you're Ohio State. But if you lose, you're still going to get in the college football playoff, so it's not going to matter because it's good for the conference.
1: Well, that's what I'm saying.
2: It's good for the conference.
1: That's the key. And also, shout out to Dan Wetzel on ESPN, who may or may not be a fan of the show, Black and Dollar. He tweeted, not only did he tweet Bill Connolly's article on ESPN.com, but he writes on Twitter, a 24-team college football playoff has become the sports version of AI. Nobody asked for it. Almost nobody seems to actually want or like it. But decision makers who are very busy trying to convince you that it's inevitable and it's also not, they don't understand the implications to going down this path to a 24-team playoff, much like it seems like tech billionaires are trying to tell everyone that we want AI and AI is going to change the jobs and all of our lives. Yet I haven't met one person who wants to actively use AI in their life.
2: No.
1: Everyone's resisting it, and we all see the forest through the trees. It's not something that we need or want.
2: Yeah, Dan Wetzel, thought leader.
1: Shout out, Wetzel.
2: Thought leader.
1: We were talking about that last week on the show.
2: Absolutely.
1: It's a perfect comparison for what it is in the college football playoff. It's Black and Abdallah here on Westwood One Sports and the Westwood One Sports app. Greg in Michigan, you're on with Black and Abdallah. What's up, Greg?
3: Hey, you guys, thanks for taking my call. Mr. Positive, boom, shakalaka.
1: Oh, yes, Mr. Positive, yes, hell yes.
3: Hey, you're talking about athletes that impressed me.
1: Yes.
3: Oh, my God. It has to be Ali. He changed the dynamics of sports entertainment. He made people realize that you can change it through social, being social.
1: Sure.
3: How he did not stand up to the draft. He did not do the draft because he felt, what he felt. And, oh, my God, Ali is the most revolutionary figure in sports, just like my boy Elvis, who changed music. He started the sexual revolution, youth culture censorship, and gave teenagers an identity and brought black music to the mainstream. Ali, by far, is the greatest and most influential athlete that has ever lived. Don't get me wrong, Jordan is great, LeBron is great specifically, but if you want to change the world, it's Muhammad Ali, the greatest, bar none, you guys.
1: Thank you, Mr. Positive. Boom shakalaka. We appreciate the phone call.
2: That's a good
1: one. There is Mr. Positive. He calls into Josh Graham's show all the time, and we shout out Mr. Positive, and thank you for listening to the Black and Abdallah Show. You can always call us at 310-840-4910.
2: I like that one. That's a great one. Yeah, because he's right, because that's when, you obviously had all the interviews with Cosell and everything like that. So, that's a great one.
1: Yeah, and if you think of an athlete that you've been wowed by, that's the conversation here. You can text the show at 310-840-4910. You know, off of what Wembanyama did last night, the 41 points, 24 rebounds, absolutely wowed us. And so when was the last time an athlete was able to do that to you? You can text the show at 310-840-4910. Myles Garrett has yet to talk with Todd Monken. 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
1: Think about it. 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
6: That's right, Black and Abdallah here on Westwood One Sports, the Westwood One Sports app, Sirius XM, Channel 375, all of our great radio affiliates around the country. I'm Chris Black, along with Adam Abdallah, broadcasting live from downtown Chicago until 3 Eastern. If you want to join the show, you can always do so by calling or texting the show at 310-840-4910. As we continue on here on the show, we're responding to what we saw last night. The Spurs beat the Thunder in Game 1 of the Western Conference Finals. Wembanyama last night was outstanding. 41 points, 24 rebounds, an all-time performance for his first game in the Conference Finals. And essentially, he's doing stuff that's just amazing. It's wowing us to see a player who looks like that, with that stature, but be able to move and to affect the game defensively, but also be able to pull up just over half court and bury a three-point shot to tie the game when it kind of felt like the Thunder were going to go on and win game one.

0: And so Wembanyama last night was outstanding.
1: I haven't heard a stadium go from that loud, where it looked like the camera was shaking at a certain point, to pin drop silence that fast. Because you're right. Like, yeah. It didn't...
0: Yeah.
1: Wemby pulling up from that spot didn't seem like it was possible. Like, of all the plays they could have run, I didn't think that he was just, oh, he's shooting. Okay. Well, and he made it.
0: He just went for it.
1: And that was it. And then everybody, it was just, and it only tied the game. It didn't give them a lead. It didn't do anything. And everybody in that arena was just like, oh, man. And that was it. And it didn't, I mean, they ended up winning the game, obviously. But at that point, it was just so demoralizing for the fans. And it looked like the Thunder at that point, too, because it looked like at that point, they're like, what else can we do to stop this guy tonight? It looks like nothing. And obviously, they're the defending world champions. They have the MVP on their team. It wouldn't be surprising. And the odds would dictate that Vegas, it's the exact same point spread tomorrow night as it was last night. So Vegas believes that, for lack of a better word, the Thunder will rebound and find a way to win and cover game two of the Western Conference Finals.
0: You know, we'll dive more into this as the show goes, but outside of just Wembanyama being amazing, the other aspect that I think is something that should be pointed out is the defense from Stephon Castle and the defense from Dylan Harper. Mm-hmm. You know, how many times did Harper get in a passing lane and just pick off a pass from the Thunder last night? Like, I know Wemby's back there playing Rover, essentially, because he was guarding Caruso, and he was just there to help, and he was doing everything defensively. But the fact that you had Harper get in those passing lanes and to pick off those passes, the defensive effort overall from the San Antonio Spurs last night was really impressive. So you can text this show at 310-840-4910. When was the last time an athlete wowed you? To me, it's Shohei Ohtani. What Shohei has done in the playoffs and to win back-to-back championships with the Dodgers and being able to pitch and hit and be the best hitter in baseball while also being one of the best pitchers in baseball, to me, is I'll never be not astounded by that. Mm-hmm. It is incredible mm-hmm. what Ohtani is doing. And that to me is the guy that I look at the last time I was wowed the way I was last night with Wembanyama.
1: Yeah, it's appointment viewing with Ohtani, especially in the playoffs, you know, because it seems like the, not necessarily clutch gene, but these guys know how to turn it on and knows when, and they know when it means more in the playoffs. And I think that with Ohtani especially, it's not something that we've seen before in this era of baseball. Guys just haven't been allowed to do it. Growing up, you're not, at a certain point, you're cut off.
0: Yeah, right.
1: You're not allowed to, like pitchers, for a long time in the National League, they're like, yeah, you hit at the end of the lineup, and you know, it's basically an automatic out at a certain point. You know what I mean? And then eventually they added the DH in both leagues. And so it's not something that you see cultivated in leagues until Ohtani came over and it's like, no, this guy could do it. And they actually made a rule for him on days he pitches that when he's pulled, he can still hit and he's not pulled from the lineup and it's specific to him. So they had to actually change the rules for him specifically. So you're right. It's not something that we've ever seen before with Shohei Ohtani. So I think it's a really good example.
0: You know, and we talk about Wembanyama and his defensive effort last night. I saw this on Twitter, and the credit goes to ESPN Analytics. Dean Oliver is the one that posted this. Last night, Wembanyama allowed 7 of 10 shooting and 6 three-point shots to Alex Caruso. Okay? Because that's who he was guarding for most of the game, and he was sagging off. It was a strategic decision by the Spurs. So Caruso, 6 threes, 7 for 10 shooting. Okay, Spurs know that. Wembanyama still had a plus 5.3 defensive net points, which is in the top 1% of all player games this season. So his help defense was the best, some of the best defense we've ever seen mm-hmm. in an NBA outing, which is just insane because clearly the Spurs know that Alex Caruso cannot shoot the Thunder into the finals.
1: Yeah.
0: Caruso being able to just get hot is not going to lose the series for the Spurs. And it is more impactful to have Wemby out there as that guy, the catch-all everything at the rim to block and to disrupt every Thunder player that enters the paint. And so I thought that that was a crazy stat to kind of point out. And that brings us to the Defensive Player of the Week, brought to you by Navy Federal Credit Union. Our members are the mission. I'm going to nominate Victor Wembanyama as our Defensive Player of the Week.
1: Well, yeah, he's Defensive Player of the Year, so it makes sense that he would get Defensive Player of the Week.
0: Awesome.
1: As well.
0: So let's lock it in. Defensive Player of the Week, brought to you by the Navy Federal Credit Union. Our members are the mission. It's Black and Abdallah here on Westwood One Sports and the Westwood One Sports app. I saw this story on Pro Football Talk. Miles Garrett has yet to have a conversation with new Browns head coach Todd Monken. You know, our
2: Todd's guy. Trying to get a sweet haircut.
0: Yeah, Monken's just trying to get a sweet
2: Todd's just trying to get a sweet haircut.
0: Sweet haircut guy. Todd Monken, the reports from Mary Kay Cabot in the Cleveland.com is that they have exchanged text messages, but they have not spoken in person as Garrett is not at the facility this week for the OTAs. He also did not participate in OTAs last offseason. He's one of the best players in the NFL.
1: Mm-hmm.
0: I'm guessing he wants new money. I'm guessing he will hold out and likely skip as much of the offseason program as possible here in this offseason. Is it a problem that Miles Garrett has not had a conversation face-to-face with Todd Monken, our guy?
2: So I was just trying to get a sweet haircut.
1: So last month was a OTA that was mandatory, and Miles Garrett was fined $1 million. And so he missed that.
0: Yeah.
1: This week, voluntary.
0: Voluntary.
1: He's not being fined anything. Monken said, you know, he would love everybody to be there. Miles Garrett's not the only guy that's not there, but he would love everybody to be there. But it's voluntary, and that's, I mean, that's the definition. You don't have to be there if you don't want to.
0: Yep.
1: Next month, involuntary, you got to be there. So we'll see. Is he going to cost himself another $1 million to just not be there? I like money, Chris. I would show up. It's $1 million.
0: Money's good.
1: To him, it's nothing. To me, it's $1 million.
0: The Black and Dollar Show. Pro money.
1: Pro money.
0: We're about money.
1: I mean, could I show up in his and just take? Could I show up and get the money?
0: Yeah.
1: For him? Could I just make the money?
0: No, you can't.
1: Can I make the million?
0: I think Miles Garrett, his right arm is the size of you and I.
1: Oh yeah.
0: Combined.
1: Yeah.
0: So I don't think you or I showing up can get that done.
1: Could the Black and Abdallah Show show up?
0: Nope.
1: Go through the drills?
0: No.
1: And get the money for him?
0: Nope.
1: Could we go to Cleveland, go through the OTA, and like split? I do half and you do half.
0: No.
1: And get $500,000 each. It'd be so worth it. Come on.
0: Yeah, I mean, I would try.
1: Come on.
0: They're not going to pay us.
1: They're not hitting.
0: They're not going to pay us.
1: We're not getting hit. I'll relay the information to Miles. I'll tell him what he missed.
0: So you're going to go through the activities.
1: Yeah.
0: And then relay the information.
1: Yeah, for $500,000 between me and you, come on.
0: Could you imagine you in a Miles Garrett jersey?
1: Oh, yeah.
0: Just out there?
1: Full size, too.
0: Your knees.
1: So I look like a little kid going to bed.
0: His helmet. And the helmet's like all bobbling like around on your head.
1: Look like a kid in the Little Giants.
0: Yeah. I could picture it right now. I mean, how tall are you?
1: Me?
0: Yeah.
1: I'm like 5'8". I'm short.
0: Okay, so 5'8".
1: Yeah.
0: And you're out there in the big jersey and in the helmet.
1: Yeah.
0: Wearing his shoulder pads.
1: His everything. I'm just in his uniform.
0: His shoes?
1: Everything. Just everything.
0: You look like one of the little kids when they at the NBA arena where they the halftime when they show the kids in the adult uniform and they have to put the big shoes on and they're trying to run down the court in the big shoes.
1: Doing the quick change.
0: Yeah. That's you.
1: Yeah, for $1 million in for public humiliation, absolutely. In, and I'll tell Miles what he missed. There's no problem. In the heat, whatever. I'm in.
0: I would love to see that.
1: Dude, for $1 million, absolutely. I do think, though, it is interesting that he's only exchanged text messages with his head coach.
0: Yeah.
1: He's the best player. He's the best player.
0: Yeah, he is.
1: He's the best defensive player in the NFL.
0: Yep.
1: He's not just the best player on the team.
0: Yep.
1: He's the best defensive player in the NFL.
0: No, he absolutely is. I also think that Monken made mention that there's other players missing. It is one of those things with a new coaching staff coming in. You like everyone to be on board.
1: Yeah.
0: Does that, you know, like I understand some of this is voluntary, so you don't have to be there. But they would like you to be there.
1: At least for the at least show up for the involuntary
0: I know what he's saying publicly.
1: Yeah.
0: Is like, yeah, it's voluntary. But like we've seen behind the scenes, especially with a new coaching staff and it's the best player on the team, you like everyone there.
1: Yeah.
0: You like everyone there in person.
1: Mm-hmm.
0: Like it just helps build the new kind of regime. You know, like that's the thing. Like the last coaching staff got fired, and you can point to all the different reasons to why it didn't work, and especially the fact that they didn't win games. But usually when you get a new group in there, you want everyone on board.
1: Mm-hmm.
0: And so is it weird that they haven't spoken and it's just text messages? Yeah, probably. Maybe you can kind of point to the fact that Monken is a offensive coach. And so you're assuming the defensive coordinator and defensive coaches have actually talked to Myles Garrett. So maybe that's what you could lean towards.
1: Yeah.
0: But you're right. It's weird.
1: Look,
0: it's a little weird.
1: If I'm the Browns, I'm not giving him more money. I already gave you the most money. I gave you the most money. You're making you're making $31.5 million this year. Like, yeah. That's a lot of money, dude. I understand this is not a good team. I understand that I have to say this very quietly because I'm tired of the Army.
0: What? Tired of the Army?
1: I'm tired of the Army coming after.
0: What are you talking about?
1: The quarterback situation is not good.
0: What do you mean, Army?
1: The Army coming after the people.
0: What's going on
1: social media?
0: Who's coming after us on social media?
1: Whenever you post anything about the Browns quarterback situation, there is I believe that it is a hired Army.
0: Oh.
1: There is a paid.
0: Interesting.
1: Army.
0: Hmm.
1: That is of defenders.
0: Do tell. Explain this one to me.
1: The Sanders family.
0: Oh, are you saying that they're hiring bots?
1: I don't know what they are.
0: To defend the honor of Shadur?
1: Shadur, Dion, the other brother.
0: Hmm. Interesting.
1: All the Sanders. Maybe even Colonel Sanders. I don't know, man.
0: I don't think they're going to defend that.
1: I don't
0: that.
1: Think they're defending him. No. I don't know, man. He's got. The chicken's good.
0: Okay. Thank you. Wait, so explain. So here's why.
1: And it's not just me.
0: No, it's out there. I think there is something fascinating going on. There's a lot being written about now, and we've brought it to the show before. How didn't we talk about that band, Geese?
1: Yes, Geese.
0: It's a rock band that was propped up based on fake social media activity.
1: Yeah.
0: So what is going on social media, and probably people listening to the show have no idea that this is something that takes place,
1: mm-hmm.
0: but there's this whole world of clipping. And then not only clipping, there's also this whole world of interaction
1: mm-hmm.
0: to then make it seem as if topics, artists, athletes are being talked about all the time online.
1: Positive or negative.
0: Positive or negative to then get hooked into the algorithm.
1: Yeah.
0: So then either with the example of Geese, it's a band, a rock band, because there are so many accounts mm-hmm. talking about them and featuring their music on various social platforms, it gets picked up in the algorithm. And then next thing you know, people who have no idea that that exists think that everyone else is talking about this hot new band.
1: Yeah.
0: And that's kind of what happened, and there was an article, what was it, in The Atlantic,
1: something
0: talking
1: like that,
0: about.
1: Yeah. And then everybody goes and listens to them, and everybody...
0: Yeah, and then, you know, like me, I see that, and I'm like, oh, they're the new hot thing. Maybe I should check them out.
1: And then you do, and then it inflates their numbers, right. And yada, yada, yada.
0: But, like, the original interest was fake.
1: Yes.
0: Okay? That seems to be happening. And then also, there's this world where you can... I know you see it a lot in politics if you're online. There's a lot of back and forth, right? Always arguing over topics. And a lot of that, I think it's pretty well known to people that it's campaigns being ran by adversaries of the United States with our social media networks.
1: Yeah.
0: Mm-hmm. Whether it be China or Russia, right? Like that stuff's been reported and it's out there, right? Mm-hmm. That a big topic takes place and then it's flooded with all of this activity online.
1: Yeah.
0: So what Abdallah's pointing to is that it would appear as if when Shedeur Sanders is in the conversation, there is social media chatter about Shedeur Sanders that's louder than what actually is taking place.
1: So last week, we posted a video about the story that Dion wants to talk to Todd Monken about Shedeur Sanders.
0: Yeah, it was a good back and forth. We talked about it last week here on the show.
1: We posted it on social media.
0: Clipped it.
1: And an army of people, bots, who knows? And like, it's not just us. It's every post
0: you,
1: about...
0: You can see it. Any post about Shedeur Sanders is very active in back and forth and people arguing over Shedeur Sanders. And quite honestly, he ain't that good to get that much attention online.
1: No. And that's the problem. Is like, it's not...
0: It seems like it's not authentic. It seems like it's fake stuff.
1: Yes, which is wild because that doesn't happen about any other conversation that we clip and post about.
0: Well, and I think it's also noticeable about it's specifically to Twitter.
1: Yes.
0: You can post the same video to Instagram or TikTok and the same back and forth and people defending Shedeur Sanders does not take place.
1: And I don't understand.
0: It would lead you to believe that there is a company or something out there that's actively paying to try and make the perception of Shedeur Sanders to be better than he actually is.
1: And I don't understand why an army has either been hired or whatever to defend a fifth round.
0: Well, it's them.
1: And
0: that's why.
1: At the time, as of right, I don't know his status right now, but last year he was a third string quarterback. Dylan Gabriel was technically higher on the depth chart than he was.
0: Well, he's if you read the mentions, he's one of the great quarterbacks in NFL history.
1: He's the greatest of all time right now. The greatest of all time.
0: And then you got Todd Monken, who probably has no idea that bots even exist.
1: And so now look. This all being said, I will tie this all together.
0: Thank you.
1: You're welcome. If I'm Myles Garrett, maybe I do want more money. Or maybe I don't want to be a part of this situation anymore. Maybe I'm realizing money ain't it. Maybe I do want to be out of this situation. And I don't want to be a part of this. And I do want to win. And this mess.
0: Yeah.
1: Isn't worth being the highest paid defensive player anymore and continuing to lose and being at the bottom of the AFC North every single year is not worth it when I could be traded to a contender instantly. And that team would instantly be one of the few championship contenders out there with Myles Garrett on their team.
0: It's Black and Abdallah here on Westwood One Sports and the Westwood One Sports app. We will go to power rankings coming up next, quarterback and head coaching combinations. We dive into that coming up next.
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0: is Black and Abdallah on Westwood One Sports. 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
1: Broadcasting each and every day from the great city of Chicago, I'm Chris Black along with Adam Abdallah, hanging out with you until 3 Eastern. Now let's go on out to Colorado, parts unknown, and that's where we find Raj Sharon. It's Power Rankings on a Tuesday with Raj. What's up, Raj?
2: Hey, guys. Thanks for finding me out here in parts unknown. Well, in lieu of some news this week in Pittsburgh, we've got Mike McCarthy and Aaron Rodgers back together. In Arizona, we've got Jacoby Brissett holding out for Mike LaFleur. I figured, what better time, now that we kind of know who all the quarterback coach combos are, to do a little bit of Power Rankings our own special way. And we're going to start off with you, Abdallah. Our first category is the Adam Sandler and Rob Schneider category. Forever linked are Adam Sandler and Rob Schneider. They had some hits a long time ago, and they're still doing work today. Abdallah, what NFL quarterback head coach combo or combos are you putting in the Adam Sandler and Rob Schneider category?
3: All right. Forever linked. The problem is there's not a lot of coaches that are like the longest tenured head coaches. All these guys have moved on or been fired recently. I'm going to go. Had some hits a long time ago. Jalen Hurts and Nick Sirianni.
4: Ooh.
3: I'm going to go with those two. Because I know what your next category is, and I'm going to save my other one for the next category.
1: thank you for your time. Jeez, Raj. All right. Well, I was going to say Sirianni and Jalen Hurts are on my power rankings. Oh. They're not number one, though.
3: Okay.
1: Number one is McCarthy and Rodgers.
2: Oh.
1: That's it. Oh. McCarthy and Rodgers are number one.
3: But no one saw that. Like, you didn't see
2: number one. And Aaron Rodgers or Adam Sandler and Rob Schneider.
1: Yep. Number one. They're number one in my power rankings for this because, to Abdallah's point, many of the coaches, but also the quarterbacks that are still holding on, are in pretty good situations. Like, could you maybe squint your eyes and say that Joe Burrow and Zach Taylor are that? Maybe. Maybe.
3: But have they had any hits?
1: Yes. They've made the playoffs.
3: Are those hits?
2: They made the Super Bowl.
1: Yes.
3: Yeah, okay.
1: Yes,
3: yeah.
1: They just haven't, you know, and you could see if the Bengals miss the playoffs again.
3: He's out.
1: Schneider's out.
2: There was a time when we were calling Arrowhead Burrowhead because Joe Burrow and Zach Taylor could go in Kansas City and beat the Chiefs.
3: Yeah.
1: So I'm going to give you those three. Philly, Cincinnati, and Pittsburgh.
3: Okay.
2: All right, guys. Next up on our quarterback coach combo power rankings. It doesn't get better than this. Even as an adult, give me some Uncrustables. Peanut butter and jelly. Peanut butter and jelly, they're just perfect together. NFL quarterback coach combinations, Mr. Black.
1: All right, first up on the power rankings, give me the Los Angeles Rams with Sean McVay and Matthew Stafford. That is a perfect combination. I think that is also right there in that top tier with Patrick Mahomes and Andy Reid. They're right there in the conversation. Is it a little too early? Or is it too early for me to say right below those two, I would put Ben Johnson and Caleb Williams?
3: Nope.
1: Perfect combination. So those are my three. The combinations, quarterback, head coach. I'm going to go Rams, Chiefs, Bears.
3: I'm going to go Chiefs number one, Mahomes and Andy Reid. That's who I was saving from the forever linked.
1: You're calling Andy Reid Rob Schneider?
3: Forever linked had some hits a long time ago.
1: They won last year.
3: Peanut butter jelly. You're right. Stafford and McVay.
1: Come on, Bears.
2: Great combo. Do it, Adam. You want to do it. Just do it.
3: It's a little early. It's a little early.
1: It's never too early for a PB&J.
3: Dan Campbell and Jared Goff.
2: Okay. Oh, yeah. Okay. All right.
1: That works.
2: There's some grit there. I like it.
3: Dan Campbell and Jared Goff.
2: All right. Next up, Abdallah, in our power rankings of coach quarterback combinations. I believe in one of you, with the emphasis on the word one, i.e. you don't believe in the other one.
3: Kyle Shanahan and Brock Purdy.
1: Okay.
3: That's the number one for me.
2: Who's the one you don't believe in, Abdallah?
3: Brock Purdy. Brock Purdy.
1: Okay.
3: And then I'm also going to go with, until I see it change, I'm going to go with the Minnesota Vikings. I don't believe in Kyler Murray yet. Yet.
1: Okay.
3: I want to see it change. Like, if it changes, I can change it. Because we haven't seen Kyler Murray's been injured.
1: Yeah.
3: But I want to see a change, but as of right now, the one I don't believe in is Kyler Murray in that pairing. So I'm going to go with those two.
1: All right. Give me the Buffalo Bills at the top of my list.
3: Ooh, that's a good one.
1: With Josh Allen and Joe Brady. And then also, I would like to use another selection on the Los Angeles Chargers. I believe in Herbert. I don't know if McDaniels or if Jim Harbaugh, if that's necessarily the answer. But I do believe in the quarterback. I think Herbert is a great quarterback. And then also, I will also take the Dallas Cowboys. I believe in Dak. I'm not certainly sold on Schottenheimer.
2: Not buying Shoddy? We're not buying Shoddy.
1: Well, yeah, I mean, we'll see. But I do believe in Dak. So I'm going to go three quarterbacks I believe in. Herbert, Dak, and also Josh Allen.
2: All right, Bleck, next up, our power rankings today, quarterback coach combinations. A fling can be fun. A short-term pairing that could have some, you know, positive results. A fling can be fun, Bleck.
1: And you don't want me to say the Patriots, right?
2: See what you did there.
1: I thought that would be a better laugh. I didn't think Abdallah would be offended by that.
3: I didn't get offended.
1: No, you were offended at the
2: yesterday
1: joke.
2: Abdallah was like, are we going to keep doing this? Are we going to keep doing this? And Black let it last less than a day.
1: Okay. Can we say Seattle?
2: You can say Seattle.
1: Are we sold that Sam
2: Super
1: Darnold
2: Bowls are
1: is
2: won.
1: Going to...
2: Children's are born during flames. Yeah. I mean, it happens.
1: Right? Like,
3: yeah.
1: Like, it was fun. But I don't know if Sam Darnold's going to be the long-term solution for the Seahawks. So I'm gonna give you the Seattle Seahawks as my number one, and then number two, Raj, I'm coming out to parts unknown, Denver, Colorado, with the Denver Broncos, Sean Payton and Bo Nix.
3: Which side though?
1: Well,
3: which side?
1: I think it's Sean Payton is the side that you trust.
3: There you go. Oh,
1: yeah. I mean, he's the one that's seen it. He's been around. He's won.
3: No, but
1: he's got credentials.
3: But is he there for the long term?
1: I don't know. I don't have that answer.
3: Okay.
1: It could be a short-term fling.
3: Okay.
1: Could be.
3: Okay. I am going to go... This is where I'm going to go Cowboys. I don't know if Lil Shoddy is going to be around for a while.
1: Lil Shoddy.
3: Well, you go with Lil LaFleur all the time. Why can't I go Lil Shoddy?
1: No, you can.
3: Okay.
1: I like it. It sounds like a rapper.
3: He does.
1: Lil Shoddy.
3: I'm going to go with Lil Shoddy, Lil Brian Schottenheimer. And I am also going to go with... I'm going to go with Lil LaFleur, too. I'm going to go with Lil LaFleur also in Arizona, because Arizona, they go through coaches all the time. So, yeah, I mean, what do you think this is going to work?
2: The quarterback of this combo isn't even there right now. He's currently holding out.
3: Exactly, yeah. So I'm going to go with those two as that combination.
2: All right, guys. And finally, in our power rankings today of coach and quarterback combinations, Abdallah, toxic passion. Maybe not the healthiest thing, but man, you can't quit it either. Just some toxic passion.
3: Can I put the Bears in this one?
2: Ooh.
1: What's toxic?
3: Didn't they start the relationship with that they didn't like each other?
1: It was Coach Tar.
3: Ben Johnson and right now, Caleb Williams didn't think that he liked him and that they yell at each other. And like, but it's healthy. It's toxic passion.
1: I don't think it was reported that they yell at each other. I think Ben Johnson coached them hard. But if you want to pick that, go for it.
3: I'm not saying it's unhealthy arguing. I'm just saying, like, I'm going to say that it's toxic. It's toxic passion. They can go after each other and it's not necessarily bad, but I don't know how to explain it.
1: Well, okay. So here's in the category, Raj, that I'm getting tripped up on because I can point out toxic situations for quarterback play.
3: Yeah.
1: But I don't see toxic quarterback situations where you're getting like the passion where it's somewhat worth it. Right. Like, so for my power rankings, I would say Arizona is one because of the unknown quarterback situation and Brissett holding out. That to me is a bit toxic. That's not great. I would also say Cleveland is in the mix because Cleveland has three guys all fighting for the position. It seems like Deshaun Watson's going to be the guy, but we don't know. And so I would put Cleveland, and I would also put Arizona in that. But to your point, Raj, there's no real success with either of those.
3: Can I also
2: I will tell you who I had in mind when I wrote it, and it was a team that you already used earlier with the fling, Chris. I wrote it for Denver. The toxic, passionate fighting between Bo Nix and Sean Payton.
3: Yeah. Can I use a different pairing for toxic passion?
1: Yeah, go for it.
3: Les Snead, Sean McVay.
1: Okay.
3: Because of what happened with the quarterback selection.
2: And Ty Simpson is like crossing between the... He's in the crosshairs, so it involves
3: the quarterback. Is in the crosshairs, and maybe when Matthew... Because remember, there was a report that Matthew Stafford should have signed a deal by now to maybe extend past this season.
1: Yeah.
3: And he has yet to do that.
1: Right.
3: And maybe if this is the last year of Matthew Stafford, this might also be the last year of Sean McVay.
2: By the way, another team on Toxic Passion I had in mind when I wrote it was Baltimore with Jesse Minter and crew guilting Lamar Jackson into participating in OTAs.
3: That's a good one, too.
2: That does it for power rankings today, guys.
3: Those are good.
1: Thank you, Raj. We appreciate that. That's fantastic. Good power rankings with Raj here on a Tuesday. It's Bluck and Abdallah here on Westwood One Sports and the Westwood One Sports app. Hanging out with you. 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So the Athletic had a survey that they sent out to players in the NBA and asked them, what's the one team you don't want to get traded to? There's one city and one team specifically that was the overwhelming winner that players in the NBA, a place and a team that they did not want to get traded to. We'll tell you what that city is coming up next.
0: Well, guess who's back?
4: Aaron Rodgers has finally decided to return to the Pittsburgh Steelers.
0: It's a one-year deal for the future Hall of Famer. Reunited with Coach Mike McCarthy, they won a Super Bowl in Green Bay. Can they do it again in the Steel City? Westwood One Sports.
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0: is Black and Abdallah on Westwood One Sports. 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
1: Hanging out with you until 3 Eastern right here on Westwood One Sports and the Westwood One Sports app. The Athletic asked NBA players to vote on a bunch of different topics. And one of the categories that the players responded to was this. What is the number one team you do not want to get traded to? So you think about the NBA. Obviously, you're going to start to look at the bottom of the league, right? Players don't want to get traded to a losing situation.
2: Yeah.
1: I would guess some of this is also market size in the type of city that you're getting traded to. Like, I would imagine on a list like this, you'll never see Toronto on said list because I think NBA players love going to Toronto.
2: Yeah.
1: I think that usually Miami, you'll never see on a list like this. Players love going to Miami. They love living in Florida. Yeah. So Orlando would be on that list as well. I would guess the Texas teams would also be on the list as far as teams that players would like to go to. So you're talking about San Antonio, Houston, Dallas. They're never going to make this list.
2: No.
1: So here's what the players responded with. There's overwhelmingly a team that's number one.
2: Interesting.
1: Number one, the team that players do not want to get traded to, the Memphis Grizzlies.
2: Memphis?
1: At 35.8% of the vote.
2: Memphis?
1: Number two, Washington at 11.7. Sacramento is 3 at 10.8. New Orleans at 6.7%. And Brooklyn is the fifth team at 5%, tied with Utah at 5%. So, okay, let's dissect this. Memphis, I can kind of understand. It's a team that's not necessarily winning. And LeBron James this past season trashed Memphis. He was out saying that there's nothing to do there and it's a boring town.
2: Yeah.
1: So, like, we've had active players trash Memphis.
2: That's fair.
1: But to get 35.8% of the vote,
2: that's a lot.
1: Is surprising.
2: That's a lot.
1: Washington, I'm not surprised.
2: Yeah.
1: They're the worst team in the league. Sacramento, not surprised. Right? Like, it's not only is it a bad team, it's a smaller city that's not on the coast. So I understand what Sacramento. New Orleans has been poorly run, but man, I love the city of New Orleans.
2: New Orleans is a great town.
1: It's a great place to be. I love New Orleans. Brooklyn is surprising. It's surprising to me that even if it's a bad team,
2: still New York.
1: Players are not cool with going to New York.
2: Still New York.
1: Right. Like, I thought that they would be not on this list. I thought the number one team, the runaway team, to be the team that players did not want to get traded to, I thought it'd be Utah. Salt Lake City.
2: Yeah.
1: I thought that that would be the number one team players wouldn't want to be to get traded to.
2: I'm surprised that there's that big of a gap between Memphis and Washington, 35, almost 36% to 11%.
1: Right? Right? Like, that's wild.
2: That's crazy.
1: Memphis wasn't that bad. Like, Washington was by far the worst team in the league.
2: Yeah. Living situation, man.
1: Yeah, but is Memphis really that bad?
2: Apparently, if LeBron is trashing it, yes.
1: Yeah, but LeBron is living a life that, I mean, how bad can it be staying in 5-star hotels? Or wasn't that his knock? Was that they don't have any exclusive 5-star hotels or something like that?
2: Mm-hmm.
1: And so he was not happy with the accommodations in Memphis.
2: He's not happy with it.
1: All right. So there you go. The Athletic NBA players voted for their number one team they did not want to get traded to in Memphis. 35.8% of the vote is number one.
2: Wow.
1: It's Black and Abdallah here on Westwood One Sports and the Westwood One Sports app. I have a work computer. I have a laptop at home.
2: Yeah.
1: Both computers, I just go with the generic background.
2: Yeah,
1: Do you pick a background with your computer?
2: Nope.
1: I just let whatever it pulls up is whatever's there.
2: Good old generic.
1: I don't change it.
2: I think I have a beach on mine.
1: Oh, do you?
2: I think it. Yeah, beach.
1: I think my background right now is some water with a couple of geese and a mountain range in the background.
2: Yeah.
1: I think that's what those are.
2: Mm-hmm.
1: What's that over by the edge of the water?
2: I don't know.
1: They look like birds of some sort. No, it's not a polar bear. They're birds.
2: Okay.
1: It's not a polar bear. Raj is in parts unknown in Colorado. And yesterday, Raj, you saw something that was interesting.
3: He did. I saw something of note. And to me, the punchline of it, but I'll lead with it, was as soon as it happened, I was like, I can't wait to tell Bleck and Abdallah about this tomorrow. That was like my first reaction. Okay, let me set the scene for you guys.
1: Okay.
3: I was taking my daughter dance class. My daughter is 8. Okay, so
1: sure.
3: You know, little girls, they go to dance classes, right? I'm taking her in yesterday afternoon. I'm the only dad there. Okay, it's all moms and it's Raj out here in parts unknown. Okay,
1: right.
2: Hell yeah.
3: So I walk in and there's a couple other moms there getting their daughters ready, maybe some other kids there. And it is like the stereotype of the like just overwhelmed mom on every one of them I see. Okay. Like I feel bad. You know, they're trying to like organize a million things. You can tell it's like, okay, if I get so and so to dance class, I can get 10 minutes to write. You know, it's that look.
1: Sure. Right. Right.
3: With the
1: right.
3: exception of one mom. All right.
1: Oh, no.
3: And there's one mom. And she's the mom like who's done up. OK, she's looking very presentable. All right. And I note it. OK, I'm like, OK, all right. That's
1: perhaps
3: the mom who I guess wants
1: for a
3: to
1: suitor at the dance studio.
3: Maybe oh. so. And definitely oh, yeah, trying to make right. everybody right. else feel oh. bad. That she got
1: yes,
3: her stuff.
1: OK. Yeah. All right.
3: So I'm going to sit yes. down at the dance class yep. and she's got her laptop out. I'm like, oh, she's going to get some work done or whatever. I assume. And I go to sit down and I'm not
2: yes,
3: I swear I'm not trying to pry. The way it was positioned, she was at like a bench thing and I'm just get ready to sit down. I look over and her desktop wallpaper is up. And her desktop wallpaper is a picture of herself. Not her kids. Her son was right next to her and her daughter was obviously in the class. It was a picture of herself. And I went into deep thought of, is it okay to make your own headshot your desktop wallpaper? And that was when my next thought was, I can't wait to tell Bleck and Abdallah because I know they're going to have thoughts on this.
1: Okay, well, so it was a work headshot. That's what you're saying?
2: Yeah, like is it a like
3: no?
2: A LinkedIn
3: it
2: pic?
3: Looked like she might have been in nature. Or something. I didn't want to stare. So
1: ooh,
3: I didn't get a like super
1: okay.
3: long
1: modeling,
3: look at it.
1: She's modeling
2: okay.
1: in nature,
2: so,
3: but
2: so,
3: yeah,
2: okay, so
3: something like that.
2: She's like in the woods. She was like, this is like a destination.
3: Possibly.
2: Okay, all right.
3: Like let's
2: okay.
3: imagine. Let's pretend for argument's sake that it was. You know, if Abdallah or you know what, Bleck loves Paris. Bleck, you go to Paris,
1: oh, yes.
3: and it's a picture of just you. Autumn's not even in the picture in front of
1: yeah,
3: the Eiffel
1: me.
3: Tower. Could you
1: yes.
3: make that your desktop wallpaper?
1: No chance. Yeah, no. I. So okay. So she's in the woods. She's just a picture of her.
3: I
1: in
3: think
1: the
3: she was doing
1: enjoying
3: like
1: enjoying
3: she may again. I didn't get a great long look, but maybe let's
1: right.
3: say for theater of the mind. Doing a yoga pose or something like
1: that. Oh, she's doing yoga in the woods.
2: Which one?
1: Okay.
2: Downward facing dog?
1: Yeah.
3: No, it wasn't that one. I know that one. It wasn't
2: okay.
3: that one.
2: It wasn't that one? That's the only one I know.
3: Like arms kind of stretched out.
2: The only one anyone knows. Lotus?
1: Yeah, there's something Lotus.
2: Lotus pose?
1: Okay, so she's a yoga, perhaps a yoga instructor looking done up
3: that
1: at
3: was
1: the
3: my
1: dance
3: thought.
1: Studio.
2: Let's not
3: that
2: give
3: was
2: her
3: my
2: that
3: thought.
2: Much credit.
1: Well,
2: let's not give her that
1: I
2: much
1: mean,
2: credit.
1: Raj, I mean, perhaps, you know, she, okay, all right, she's out there.
2: She's dripping it.
1: All right, she, okay.
2: Okay, so many possibilities. This could be a work computer, okay?
1: And she's
3: it was
1: a yoga
3: Mac.
1: Instructor?
3: It was
1: is
3: a,
1: that what
3: it was
1: saying?
3: A Mac. No offices are passing out Macs for work computers. Let's be honest, guys.
2: But it could be like a work, like it could be her work
1: yeah,
2: computer.
1: Yeah,
2: she's self-employed.
1: She could be, yeah, right. She could run a yoga studio.
3: If she
1: studio.
3: Were a
1: yeah.
3: yoga instructor,
2: yeah.
3: perhaps.
2: Okay.
3: Yes. Yeah,
2: okay.
3: Maybe she has to make
2: okay.
3: videos.
2: She could be.
1: And I assume she was in athleisure when she was at the dance studio.
2: Yeah.
1: This is the
2: yes.
1: what we're describing.
2: She's in yoga pants. She's in yoga attire.
3: Yes.
1: Okay. Just, yeah. They, right. It took a while to confirm, but yes, I think we're
2: yeah.
1: on to something
2: yeah.
1: here,
2: okay.
1: Abdallah. Yes.
2: Here's the thing. Okay, so let's play out this scenario. Let's yeah. play single mom.
1: Yeah.
2: Okay.
1: Well, I mean, she might be with someone.
2: I'm just playing out the scenario because
1: okay.
2: she's not in the picture with someone.
1: Okay.
2: Single mom.
1: Got it.
2: Work computer. Working computer.
1: Yes.
2: Okay. Doesn't want pictures of her kids on display.
1: Yeah, in the yoga studio when she's working.
2: In where? Yeah, exactly.
1: I get
2: exactly.
1: That.
2: So
1: yeah.
2: that's why the kids aren't in the background.
1: No
2: so
1: dogs.
2: She had to choose,
1: no pets. Raj.
2: Well, it's
1: nothing
2: out in the wild.
3: Didn't see any pets. No pets.
1: Okay, just her.
2: So that's
1: pets.
2: Why
1: yoga
2: she picked
1: in the wild.
2: That picture. Now, I would just say if it's a work computer, because like I take my computer, this computer.
1: Yes.
2: I have it here with me at work.
1: Correct.
2: Obviously,
1: you are at work.
2: And at work. And, like, I take it with me, like, when we've gone to the Super Bowl, sure. We've gone to the draft. Like, yeah. I take it with me.
1: You showed your desktop your desktop picture to Caden Proctor.
2: I did.
1: You showed it off.
2: I did. I showed
1: yes,
2: off.
1: Yes, you did.
2: I showed off my
4: the
2: deck.
4: Large male.
1: Yes.
2: To Caden Proctor.
1: Yes.
2: And my background is just whatever. So if anybody were to be walking by and see my background, it's not like a picture of, like, my wife and my daughter. It's not a picture of me yes. with my family.
1: It's
2: just whatever. Exactly. I feel like that's what she wants to present.
1: Yes.
2: Business.
1: Yes.
2: Business.
1: And Raj, I'm assuming, based on your descriptions, it's something to present.
2: Yeah, maybe she's presenting.
1: Is that a fair guess to say that she is trying to present what she is offering on the desktop?
3: Oh, boy. I mean, we're making some assumptions here. We're making some jumps.
1: Oh, yeah, now we are.
2: Well,
1: yeah.
2: Now we're making the assumptions. Right.
1: Sure.
2: Oh,
1: yes.
2: We're making the
1: now
2: assumptions.
1: We are. Yes,
2: now
1: correct.
2: We're the ones making the assumptions? Okay.
1: Thank you, Raj.
3: You're welcome, fellas.
1: There he is. Parts unknown. Colorado. We will react to what Victor Wembanyama did last night against the Thunder. We were wowed. We'll talk about that coming up next.
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4: That's right, Black and Abdallah here on Westwood One Sports, the Westwood One Sports app, Sirius XM, Channel 375, and all of our great radio affiliates around the country. I'm Chris Black, along with Adam Abdallah, broadcasting live from downtown Chicago. We're hanging out with you until 3 Eastern, and then we'll hand it off to Jim Rome right here on Westwood One Sports. You can call or text the show at 310-840-4910 as we continue to talk and be amazed by what we saw last night from Victor Wembanyama. The San Antonio Spurs beat the Thunder last night in double overtime, 122 to 115. Wemby had a performance for the ages. 41 points, 24 rebounds, double overtime, making big blocks, doing everything for the San Antonio Spurs, and essentially living up to what we were all waiting for and hoping for. And it feels needed in the NBA right now. In seeing the way Wembanyama plays and the fact that he looks different than anything we've ever seen before in the sport, but then he also shows up in the biggest stage on NBC prime time. Here we go. Western Conference Finals. Like the first time since 98 that we've had two teams face off with 60 plus wins in a playoff series. I think you have to go back to Bulls Jazz in the finals. The last time you had this, with the Thunder and the Spurs. So we are getting an all-time matchup. And the player with all of this promise and hope shows up and has a great game in game one. It,

0: It was really cool to watch last night.
1: The youngest player with at least 40 points and 20 rebounds in a playoff game, hitting threes from the logo towards the end of the game. I mean, just great plays down the stretch, great plays in overtime, that game winner. And it was something that, yeah, you're right. I think that it lived up to the hype. I think that it is magnified too and also blown up because who it happened against, that it was the Thunder. And I think that going into the game yesterday, as we were previewing it, saying that when you do like the meme of who the country's rooting for, and the entire country says San Antonio Spurs, except for the city of Oklahoma City, you know, and that part is blue,
0: yeah,
1: where it's Oklahoma City. The entire country is rooting for the Spurs, except for the city of Oklahoma City. Because I feel like, yes, they have the MVP. Yes, they're going for their second title in a row. But the way that they have gotten to this point, the stigma around the Oklahoma City Thunder is that the way that they play, while they're great, and yes, they are the best basketball team in the NBA.
0: Yep.
1: When you go to somebody on the street, a casual NBA fan, a diehard NBA fan, and you just bring up the Oklahoma City Thunder, the talk will be about the flopping and the foul baiting and how they kind of, you know, work the refs and everything like that. Whereas what the Spurs do and what Victor Wembanyama does, and playing hard defense and, quote, ethical basketball, and this is what was needed and kind of unexpected. Going on the road in game one, extremely hostile environment, as a 6.5-point underdog, and pulling out the win in double overtime, stealing home court advantage is something that I don't think anybody expected to happen in yesterday's game.
0: I think some of that, though, to layer into the conversation of why people are choosing to support and follow and like what the Spurs are doing in comparison to the Oklahoma City Thunder, I think a lot of it has to go with the style of personalities. And what is so apparent to me is just the connection between Wembanyama and Stephon Castle. Stephon Castle is not shy about saying, what did he say going into halftime? We could be the best basketball team in the world if we do this.
1: Mm-hmm.
0: Right? Like, he's not arrogant. He's confident. Right? Like, it comes across differently. And yeah, maybe it's because we've seen Stephon Castle win in college. You know, he won at UConn. He's a champion in college. He is a stud, man. And the fact that he's a tough dude, you know, Dylan Harper was fantastic last night. To see the rookie, and I always think it's with the way my brain works, is that when we get to this point of the postseason, players who were drafted last year are no longer rookies. You played in a full NBA season. You're in the playoffs now. We always see it, and then people expect rookies to kind of falter at this stage. We shouldn't. You're no longer a rookie when you get to the Western Conference Finals in your first season. Like, he's had enough seasoning to be ready for the moment. And Harper was incredible last night. He's a tough dude as well, defensively playing great defense. And he was in the passing lanes multiple times. And I just feel like the style of what Wembanyama brings to the table is just different than you see from the Thunder players, who are all look at me, complain to the refs, let's flop our way through a game. Where Wembanyama, when a call goes against him, what's the first thing he does? Every time. He claps to himself, and then he walks over to a teammate and goes for a high five.
1: Mm-hmm.
0: If you notice, when things don't go right for the Spurs, Wembanyama internalizes that and goes and gets dapped up from his teammates. He's not arguing and barking with the referees. He's not laying on the court acting like Chet Holmgren has done at various points in the postseason. There's just an aura. And I think it's the phrase that kids would use today is aura farming. And it feels like the Thunder are a bunch of farmers. They are constantly trying to be the cool kids in class at every step. Even when the MVP is announced and the whole conversation is, look at all the Burberry trench coats that SGA bought his teammates. And what did he buy? He all bought them APs.
1: Yeah.
0: Which, by the way, my wife says that those watches are probably $100,000 each.
1: Yeah, I know. I'd be.
0: That,
1: I mean,
0: that
1: listen,
0: he had. Right, like he nice got the money.
1: Be,
0: I guess.
1: Be nice to be one of those teammates right now.
0: Sure. Yeah. But the point being is that the vibes coming from Oklahoma City is always more about their fashion and like them trying to be cool instead of just getting to work and playing basketball.
1: Yeah.
0: And the vibes I get from the Spurs is like, that's what they are. Wembanyama is just obsessed with basketball, understands the history. He wants to be great. And I think that's the vibe and why people sense it. It's authentic and people like that. And that's why people want to root for the Spurs to take out the Thunder in this series.
1: I think it comes from the organization too. Like I'm not trying to take anything away from what Wemby did or what the players did, but these are the Spurs that we're talking about, right? Like Mitch Johnson has done a great job. And I'm not trying to take anything away from the players or Mitch Johnson himself, but Popovich has been around this team sporadically throughout this season. And like you see him on the side during practices. And like I believe after Wembanyama was ejected from the game, Popovich went to the airport and he was like the first person to meet him at the airport after he got off the plane for the next game.
0: It's not only him. All of the players from the past are all around, always.
1: And so the Spurs have this great organizational philosophy of getting all these former players, Popovich around. They're just a great basketball organization that doesn't do everything that the Thunder are doing. And again, the Thunder are a great basketball team that don't need to be doing all of this stuff. They would be a great basketball team without all the foul baiting and without all the flopping and without all of the complaining and without all of that. And the Spurs, it's not surprising that a guy like Dylan Harper was ready for the moment yesterday. And it's not surprising that a guy like Stephon Castle has come on and played great minutes and been a great rebounder and been a great defensive player, or that Wembanyama was ready for the moment yesterday. Like, none of this stuff is surprising because you look at the name on the jersey and it's the San Antonio Spurs. Because of what they were and what they've always been able to do as an organization, and who they keep bringing around and seeing the former players in the stands and at practice and everything like that, it's not surprising. And then, of course, you add in the talent that is Victor Wembanyama and like the literal alien that he is. It's his logo. It's what he's doing. And so him showing what he's capable of yesterday at the height of his powers is just insane.
0: It's not even the height of his power. It's like we're just getting started.
1: That's what's crazy.
0: With this Wemby thing.
1: Look at the ages of the stars that I just mentioned, of Harper and Castle and Wembanyama. This is just starting. Like, this is the beginning of whatever this is going to be. I know it's just game one of the Western Conference Finals, too. And some of this can be hyperbolic, but if this is the beginning of what's to come, this is could be the start of the players that we just talked about and Popovich and that run. This could be the start of another dynastic run of the Spurs organization.
0: No doubt. Yesterday was an all-time youngest starting lineup in NBA Conference Finals history from the Spurs. An average age of 22 years and 346 days.
1: Insane.
0: So it is an all-time, you know, we've never seen a starting lineup in a Conference Finals younger than the group of the Spurs last night. So before the game, Shai Gilgeous-Alexander was handed the Michael Jordan MVP trophy for the regular season. Clearly, it has motivated Victor Wembanyama. And here's Wemby talking about, was it personal not getting the MVP this season?
2: Pretty natural response for a competitor to see another competitor get something that he wants, you know, whether it's the MVP trophy or whatever it might be. I'm just curious if that was in your mind at all, knowing that Shai had got that award and you were in the top three for it. And, you know, did any part of tonight feel personal? Some of your facial expressions kind of look like you were really, really going for it.
3: Yeah, for sure. Everything you just said.
0: Wemby also went on when asked about seeing SGA get the trophy. This is his answer pregame.
4: What does it feel like to see someone else get the MVP trophy right before you step into, I guess, what is basically the biggest game of your career, and then to have the best performance of your career?
3: It's So it's like, I still got a lot to learn. And I want to get that trophy, you know, many times in my career.
0: So there you go, Victor Wembanyama. And I also think there's something culturally where you look at some of the players, and I know that SGA is from Canada, but SGA was also part of the AAU upbringing. So, like, he's not from the States, but he also was a player that was playing young when he, you know, coming up through and being friends with everyone. And I feel as if there's a different kind of vibe.
1: Yeah.
0: Like, Wembanyama was over in France playing in a pro league before he came over here. He's not buddy-buddy with anyone. He doesn't need to. And I do, we see that same, like, kind of attitude as Jokic. Nikola Jokic is also the same way, where, like, he is just trying to win. Like, he doesn't care about other people. And Wemby admitting that this is something he wants is cool to see in this day and age.
1: The difference is Jokic, this is a job to him. This is a 9-to-5 for Jokic.
0: Yeah.
1: Wemby, this seems like more of his life.
0: Like an obsession.
1: And yeah, this is an obsession for him. And Jokic, this is his 9-to-5 until he can get home to his horse hobby. So that's kind of the difference. But
0: his horse hobby.
1: I will say that this has kind of shifted everything. It is one game, but for the first time since the start of the playoffs, the Oklahoma City Thunder are now plus money to win the NBA title. They've been like minus 150, 160 to win the NBA title, which is crazy to begin with. Someone to be in the field to be a minus number, and they're now plus 125, and they're only minus 115 to win the series. And going into this, they were to last night's game, they were around minus 200. So just because of one game, they've come down and are now plus money to win the title. They're still 6.5-point favorites tomorrow night for game two, but the momentum has definitely shifted because now, even if they win tomorrow night and go to San Antonio tied at a game apiece, the atmosphere in San Antonio is going to be, and I hope they do.
0: You want the Fiesta crowd.
1: I want that Fiesta.
0: You want the colors.
1: I want the Fiesta so bad. That for game three better be a Fiesta crowd.
0: It's Black and Abdallah here on Westwood One Sports and the Westwood One Sports app. We're asking you to text the show at 310-840-4910. Who's the last athlete that wowed you? Last night was a wow performance from Wemby. My answer is Shohei Ohtani. What we've seen Ohtani do in the playoffs, in the last two seasons winning World Series with the Dodgers, being the best hitter in baseball and also one of the best pitchers in baseball, and the performances he's had in the playoffs, to me, were absolute wow. So who's the last athlete that you think back to, man, like, that was absolutely a wow performance? You can text the show at 310-840-4910. Black and Abdallah here on Westwood One Sports and the Westwood One Sports app. Let's play a game. Let's bring in Raj Sharon. Let's play Wemby or. Hello, Raj.
5: Hello, fellas. All right, rapid fire. We would never over-exaggerate anything in the world of sports this quickly, right? All right, so here we go. We're going to start with the under 25 division. You got to make a pick. No riding the fence. Abdallah. All right, here we go. Wemby or Anthony Edwards? Wemby or Ant?
1: Wemby.
0: Wemby or? You're going Wemby?
1: Yeah.
5: You guys both going Wemby? That was the softball.
0: Wemby.
5: That was a softball.
0: Yeah, Wemby.
5: Right. Wemby or Paul Skeens?
0: Ooh, baseball.
1: Wemby. Paul Skeens going to have 5-time jump surgeries by next year.
0: Yeah, but Wemby's skinny legs. You never know. You never know, Abdallah.
1: Skinny legs.
0: Don't do this to me. I'm going to go with Wembanyama, Raj. That's my answer.
5: All right, guys. This one, I admit, I had some joy writing it down. Wemby or Caleb Williams, guys?
0: Oh, no. Caleb Williams or Wembanyama?
5: You guys broadcasting from the great city of Chicago, lifetime Bears fans. Wemby
1: he's
0: going to win a Super Bowl for the Chicago Bears. It's going to happen.
1: Listen, Raj, football's a team sport, all right? There's offense, defense, there's special teams, all right? It's not just one guy that can take over a game the way that Wemby can. So, unfortunately, I am going to have to go with Caleb Williams.
0: Wow, you're going with Caleb.
1: No, I mean,
0: what do you mean? No, you just said Caleb Williams.
1: Yeah, look, the odds would say that it's going to be Wembanyama that's going to be more successful. Like, Wembanyama's on a trajectory here where he's going to win multiple MVPs. He's going to win multiple defensive players of the year for sure.
0: Man,
1: for sure.
0: I didn't know you were a Caleb hater.
1: I'm not. Okay. I'm
5: not here. By the way, guys, I do want to shout out the bed here. It is Alpha Juan, who is Wemby's favorite French rapper. But I don't know French, so I didn't know how to beep out any potential French customers. So we're just getting the beep, but a little French rap.
0: All right. All right. Okay, so I'm going to answer this question honestly. Here's the thing, Raj. Wembanyama, if he lives up to the potential, is a no doubt lock Hall of Famer with a couple of championship rings, one of the all-time great athletes that we've ever seen in any sport. And no matter how good Caleb Williams can be, I don't think that that's necessarily in the cards. I don't think that Caleb is going to pass up Patrick Mahomes of like the quarterback of this generation or like chase down Tom Brady. It's just not realistic. I don't think it's the case.
5: You can't even look at Black right now if you're watching on YouTube. I know, he's not looking away from look at him.
1: You hear that, Chicago?
0: I think you have to go Wembanyama.
1: You hear that?
5: All right, guys, let's move out of the under 25s. We got to go. All right. Out of the 25s to current day, Wemby or SGA?
0: Wemby.
5: Wemby or Scottie Scheffler?
0: Oh, okay. All right.
1: Scottie Scheffler hasn't won since he went to jail.
0: What are you talking about? He's won a lot of majors.
1: Has he won since he went to jail? I think he maybe has won since he went to jail.
0: Okay, I think this...
1: got a felon.
0: Okay, I'm going to go Scheffler. I'm going to go Scottie Scheffler.
5: All right, Raj. Wemby or Shohei Ohtani?
0: Shohei.
1: Yeah, probably Ohtani.
0: Shohei Ohtani at
1: Ohtani's
0: this moment.
1: Probably going to be the best baseball player
0: any of us have ever seen.
1: Ever. So, yeah, Wemby's never going to... I don't think Wemby's going to eclipse Jordan, so...
5: All right, Wemby or... Put a pin in that, Abdallah. Wemby or Patrick Mahomes?
0: Mahomes. Like, I'm leaning towards the idea of accomplishments that I've already seen. It's so tough this early on to say someone's going to win multiple championships, MVPs. It's so tough, so I'm going to go Mahomes.
5: All right, now we're going to look into the future, guys. Now you really have to project. All right, soccer boys, Wemby or Cristiano Ronaldo?
1: That was so derogatory.
0: I felt that. There was anger in that.
1: It was so mean.
0: Let us like the great sport. Come on. Wemby or Ronaldo? It's Ronaldo, dude. Yeah, it's Ronaldo.
5: Wemby or Wayne Gretzky?
0: Oh, it's Gretzky.
1: Gretzky, the great one. Come on.
0: Gretzky. What's the stat with Wayne Gretzky? He has more assist points than anyone else has goals scored in NHL
1: Something
0: history.
1: Like that, yeah.
5: Wemby or Muhammad Ali?
0: Muhammad Ali.
1: Yeah.
0: It's Ali.
5: Wemby or Tiger Woods?
0: Tiger Woods.
5: Wemby or Tom Brady?
0: Tom. I don't know if there's going to be a name on
1: this. Not Leather Daddy Tom, but...
0: Yes.
5: Wemby or Babe Ruth?
0: Oh, I'm going to go Wembanyama. I'm going to go Wemby. Babe Ruth did his work against other people that should be working at the dock. Come on. That wasn't real back in the day.
1: It depends on what you believe about Babe Ruth.
0: I'm going Wemby.
1: And what he may have been and what he may have actually been.
5: And finally, guys, Wemby or Michael Jordan. And that's
1: Jordan, get out of here.
0: Get out! You told Raj to
1: get out of here. What do you think I've got on my feet today? I'm not wearing Wemby's.
0: Well, his shoes look nice.
5: The disrespect for Wemby, and again, shout out to his favorite French rapper Alpha Juan for the dope beat there.
0: Thank you, Raj. We appreciate it. It's Black and Abdallah here on Westwood One Sports and the Westwood One Sports app. Wemby or it's a good game. I like that. Jordan, get out of here. Get out of here, Raj.
1: Lacing up my... You think people are fighting in the streets over Wembys? Get out of here.
0: Maybe one day.
1: Nope.
0: Maybe one day they might.
1: Never.
0: I don't know if I've ever seen a funnier situation of a quarterback who values himself as someone to hold out from a team that's also not going anywhere. Like this quarterback and this team. We'll tell you about that story coming up next.
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17: 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It's like having a direct line to John Calipari, except we won't ask you how you got this number. 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
1: We'll talk a little football in just a couple moments here on Westwood One Sports. We're reacting to Wembanyama's big performance last night. 41 points, 24 rebounds, game one winner in the Western Conference Finals. The East Finals start tonight, 8 Eastern, Cavs and Knicks. And we've been asking people to text the show, 310-840-4910. When was the last time you were wowed by an athlete? Wow moment. Last night was a wow moment from Victor Wembanyama. I said Shohei Ohtani for me. Seeing him in the playoffs is definitely someone on my list. Who was on your list?
2: I put that it came coming from high school to college. It was Zion.
1: Zion Williamson.
2: And
1: yeah,
2: then also watching him in high school, the highlights, and then to the pros, Devin Hester.
1: Okay.
2: A little bit of a homer pick, but, you know.
1: You can text the show at 310-840-4910 from the 616. We have a texture that says, D. Rose. Coming into the league and dominating, had the Bulls back, so that was the last player that they saw. That was a wild player. From the 847, Jack Lambert was one that was a wild player back with the Pittsburgh Steelers back in the day on linebacker. That's a good one. Let's see. You can always text the show at 310-840-4910. Let's see. Kind of a homer pick from the 630, but Caleb Williams. Every throw he makes is unbelievable. It's an absolute wow, especially his throw against the Rams to Cole Kmet was an all-time top 10 wow moment.
2: I'm surprised you read that one.
1: Why?
2: I'm saying you're out on the guy.
1: I'm not out on the guy.
2: You're out on
1: I just
2: the
1: said
2: guy.
1: If you're saying career trajectory, Wembanyama or Caleb Williams, unfortunately, I think Wemby might be able to accomplish way more than Caleb Williams. Okay, let's see. From the 209... Texter Chad in California, he says, what about O.J. Simpson, the ultimate wow athlete? He could knife his way through any defense, also very large hands, and he would like me to play the large male sound effect.
3: The large male.
1: Yes, thank
2: Goodbye.
1: You.
2: No, goodbye. Goodbye, guys.
1: Isn't that great?
2: Oh, my God.
1: Oh, how great was that? Yes, OJ could knife
2: Definitely
1: his way through a defense.
2: Must see TV nightly, I'll tell you that.
1: Yes, let's see. From the 585, Texter says, am I the only one that wants to see the Bleck and Raj show? You got to leave your hometown bias behind talking to a national crowd now, Abdallah.
2: I didn't say anything. I just said that, you know, listen, Chris is out on Caleb Williams.
1: That's not what I said.
2: I know the next great quarterback when I see it, regardless of where I live. I don't know. I know Chris all of a sudden sits in the national chair. He can't talk Chicago sports. That's fine. Not allowed to talk Chicago Bears. All I know is they were a couple throws away from making the NFC Championship game, but apparently he's not good anymore.
1: Sure, yeah, he's not good. That's exactly what I said.
2: He set a record for most comebacks in the last 2 minutes of in the NFL season, but whatever. Not good anymore, apparently, right?
1: Correct. That's exactly what I said.
2: Can't talk about him anymore, right?
1: From the 208, Caitlin Clark.
4: Yeah, that's
2: a good one.
1: Yeah,
2: that's a good one.
1: That's a very good one. She's... Especially at Iowa, she was incredible.
2: Mm-hmm.
1: Shooting from the logo, scoring all the points. Yeah, no doubt.
2: Do you remember how much it was to get in to see her games?
1: Oh, it was crazy. It's crazy. How about this one? This one I like as well. From the 541, Bo Jackson.
2: Yeah.
1: Bo Jackson was an absolute wow athlete.
2: Yeah.
1: He absolutely was. Yeah. Baseball and football. It was incredible to watch Bo Jackson back in the day.
2: Yeah, that's a great one.
1: It's Black and Abdallah here on Westwood One Sports and the Westwood One Sports app. You can continue your wow athletes at 310-840-4910. You can continue texting the show. Abdallah, we have the story here that the Cardinals are conducting their OTAs this week. And Jacoby Brissett is still holding out. So as of Monday and into today, he has yet to be there for OTAs with the Cardinals. Jacoby Brissett holding out. It's funny to me because he's a backup quarterback holding out from a team that's expected to be one of the worst teams in football. To me, he obviously saw the money that Malik Willis got from the Dolphins and thinks he should get paid like that. Although he's a backup. I would say the same goes for Malik Willis. I'm surprised the Dolphins gave him that money, but to me, he's a backup.
2: Well, yeah, look, Jacoby Brissett is number one on their depth chart right now, and I'm sure he wants a reworked deal because this is the last year of his deal. He's not making a lot of money. He's making backup money, like you said. The team also drafted Carson Beck, which is certainly a flyer. You know, like, you draft Carson Beck, you don't think he's going to be great this year. If he develops into something, cool. If not, the Cardinals have the lowest win total in Vegas right now at 4.5, along with the Miami Dolphins. The Cardinals have picked a lane. They are going to be bad this year, and they have not found their quarterback. They are going to be picking their quarterback next season, whether it's Arch Manning, whether it's Dante Moore, whether it's whoever it is. Doesn't matter who it is. They're going to be picking a quarterback. Jacoby Brissett, I don't know if it's a who do you think you are. It's more of a who do you think you play for? Like, you're not holding out as the starting quarterback of the New England Patriots or the Baltimore Ravens or the, you just mentioned them, the Chicago Bears, who are trying to make the playoffs and win. You're holding out from a team who's trying to lose the most games possible and have the number one pick. You're doing them a favor. Like, what are you trying to do? Yeah. The best case scenario for the Cardinals is they start Carson Beck and he sucks. Well, and then they draft another quarterback.
1: That's not the best case scenario for the Cardinals. The best case scenario is that they start Carson Beck and he's a good quarterback. That's the best case scenario. I disagree. I don't think the objective for the Cardinals this year is to be as bad as possible to try and tank for Arch Manning. That's not the case. You just drafted a quarterback in this year's draft.
2: Yeah.
1: You try to get the most out of that quarterback because your assessment of the Cardinals is exactly the opposite of the way that you're handling your opinion with the Steelers. The Steelers should not have Aaron Rodgers on the roster.
2: Yeah.
1: They should be as bad as possible.
2: Mm-hmm.
1: They just drafted a quarterback as well because they're going to hope that that's the development of the future.
2: But the plan is that if Drew Aller's, the plan should be that if Drew Aller's bad, you're drafting another guy. Like, I know Carson Beck isn't good. Boy, I know he likes that, to.
1: That's a tough look to in back-to-back years just keep drafting quarterbacks.
2: Well, you draft him in the third round of a draft that we know picks from the third round in next year's draft would be in the sixth or seventh round. Like, that's what we know about this draft. We know that Fernando Mendoza, the number one overall pick in next year's draft, would probably be a third round pick or a second, like a late second round pick.
1: Yeah.
2: He's going to go after all these other quarterbacks are going to be taken in next year's draft. Like, good for Fernando Mendoza being the number one overall pick in this year's draft. But I'm sorry, buddy. If you were taken next year or the year or 2 years ago, when it was Caleb Williams and Drake May and Bo Nix, all those other guys, like, you wouldn't have been picked that high. You just wouldn't have been. So Carson Beck and Drew Aller, I'm sorry, third round this year, cool. Next year, you would have been fifth round, sixth round pick, something like that. So to take a flyer on them is fine, but the reality is they're not great.
1: Season 3 of Netflix has announced the quarterbacks that they will feature for their show Quarterback. Here are the names. Jaden Daniels, Cam Ward, Baker Mayfield, our guy, and Joe Flacco. Could you imagine if Brissett participated as well and a part of the show was watching Brissett hold out and what goes into the holdout? I would watch that.
2: Yeah,
1: I would be down with that.
2: I would like to know his mindset. I'm hoping that it's just I don't have a contract for next year and I'm thinking about my future and I would like some more financial guarantee beyond this season that if he were to get hurt, that's all he's got, you know? But come on, man, what do you get in there and play?
1: Some of the other names are being texted to Bleck and Abdallah here at 310-840-4910. The WOW athletes that you've seen throughout your sports watching history. Patrick Kane, Charles Woodson, Devin Hester,
2: mm-hmm.
1: Bruce Jenner.
2: Mm-hmm.
1: So those are out there. You can
2: see.
1: Yep. Yeah. Continue texting the show at 310-840-4910. We go to Mitch in New Jersey. You're on with Bleck and Abdallah. What's up, Mitch?
4: How's it going, Chris, Adam?
1: How's it going, Mitch? My man?
4: What's up? Yeah. Wembanyama, he's Will Chamberlain II in the 21st century. But remember, Will's only won one championship, and they changed the rules for him. And this guy, he's incredible, Wembanyama. He's like a giraffe. When I say, imagine if he was more muscular, but he's strong. But I think Oklahoma's deeper, and SGA, he's going to take over. Watch. Three of their guys had bad games yesterday, including SGA. Chad Holtman, Colgrim, is only 3 inches shorter, and Hardenstein can put his body on him. I think it's going to be a great series, but I think Oklahoma pulls it out, and you see why they gave SGA another MVP. He's going to take over. You just watch. Because I don't think Wembanyama's going to cover SGA, and they do have good guards. They do. They all got the San Antonio. But I think SGA is going to just take over and show why he's the MVP. And thanks for taking my call.
1: No problem, Mitch. Mm-hmm. Call again, all right, my man? That's Mitch in New Jersey hanging out with Black and Abdallah.
2: Yeah, I would not put it past the Thunder to obviously find a way to win game two. That's why they're trying to win another championship. That's why SGA is back-to-back MVPs. They're still the best team in the NBA, even though they foul bait and they flop and all that kind of stuff. They don't need to do that to win basketball games.
1: You know, they're going to have to get more from Chet Holmgren.
2: Yes.
1: That's for sure. Last night, 41 minutes, 8 points, 2 of 7 from the field, 2 of 4 from three. He had 8 rebounds. They're going to absolutely need more from Holmgren. Lou Dort's going to have to give him a little bit more. Only 5 points last night. 1 of 5 from three.
2: I don't know how there's a way to get more from Alex Caruso. Alex Caruso had the game of his life.
1: Yeah, but also, like, I think that's what the Spurs want.
2: Yes.
1: Caruso with 31 last night. He went 8 for 14 from three. He went 11 for 19 from the field. And you're right. He had the game of his life in the playoffs. And Wembanyama was guarding him for a lot of it. Mm-hmm. But I think the plan for the Spurs defense is allow Caruso to shoot from the outside so then Wemby can play the rover defender and just be around the basket and help defense. And that is way more impactful than the 31 that Caruso got. I think mm-hmm. it was a plan that the Spurs put in place and they were okay with it.
2: Yeah. Look, I think it was a great plan. It obviously got them the win. I just think that the Thunder will find a way to bounce back and win game two. I think that's what Vegas obviously thinks as well. They're a 6.5-point favorite on DraftKings, and they'll go to San Antonio, tied at a game apiece, and to a very extremely hostile environment.
1: 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It's Black and Abdallah here on Westwood One Sports and the Westwood One Sports app. The Eastern Conference Finals start up tonight. Remember the Knicks? They're still in the playoffs. We haven't talked about the Knicks in weeks, it feels like. I know it's just days, but it feels like it's been a minute. We finally get the Eastern Conference Finals started up tonight. Cavs and Knicks, we preview that coming up next.
0: Well, guess who's back?
5: Aaron Rodgers has finally decided to return to the Pittsburgh Steelers.
0: It's a one-year deal for the future Hall of Famer. Reunited with Coach Mike McCarthy, they won a Super Bowl in Green Bay. Can they do it again in the Steel City? Westwood One Sports.
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1: 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We have the live stream up each and every day. Hanging out with you from noon to 3 Eastern right here on Westwood One Sports. Thank you to Raj and Roy for producing today's show. Jim Rome and the Jim Rome Show is coming up in 13 minutes right here on Westwood One Sports. We'll be back tomorrow from noon to 3, hanging out with you talking sports. So game one of the Eastern Conference Finals is starting tonight. 8 Eastern, ESPN Television, the Cleveland Cavaliers face off against the New York Knicks. And this series, I thought, was the best possible matchup we could get. In the Eastern Conference Finals, I think the Cavs match up with the Knicks the best as far as when we look at the two from the prior series. I didn't think Detroit matched up well with New York. Didn't think that they could score enough. And with these two teams, the Cavs coming in per game averaging about 120 points per game, and the Knicks defense limiting opponents to about 101 per game. So you got a team that can score, a team that plays really good defense, and we've also seen to this point in the playoffs, the Knicks' offense has been pretty incredible, but a lot of that is sparked by their great defensive effort, which then leads them in transition, in the open court, and their ability to get out and run.
2: Yeah, you also have a team that's been off for what seems like a month and a half in the Knicks and the Cavs, who are just coming off a Game 7 win on Sunday. And so I hope this isn't, you know, the meme, the picture of the horse that's starting off being drawn really well, and then it turns into like the draw, it looks like it's being drawn by like a 2-year-old.
1: Sure.
2: That's what I feel like.
1: I've seen that picture.
2: Last night's game into tonight's game might be, because the Knicks are so well rested and the Cavs might be very tired. And so, look, the Knicks are a 7.5-point favorite going into tonight, and so it's a rust type of thing. But yeah, the Knicks, when they are scoring and their offense is on point throughout the playoffs, we've seen they look absolutely unstoppable.
1: Yeah.
2: They've been able to score 130 points, 125 points. It doesn't matter, but we know they have to do that because they are, at times, a defensive liability. They can't play any defense. And so if they get into some form of defensive matchup with Cleveland, I don't know if that's going to be the right game plan for them, because Cleveland's going to be able to take advantage of that. Like you mentioned, they have the shooting. They can take advantage of those defensive matchups because the Knicks don't have that.
1: Yeah, and I think when we look at the matchups overall in the backcourt, I think Bridges and Brunson facing off against Harden and also Donovan Mitchell. This is a great matchup, backcourt matchup. It'll be, I think, the thing that may change the outcome of the series is what do we get from Karl Anthony Towns.
2: Mm-hmm.
1: Karl Anthony, when you look at his ability, when he's aggressive and gets to the basket, he is great. But with Mobley playing defense the way he can he limit what Cat is trying to do offensively? And that's where I think the Cavs, why they're a good matchup for the Knicks, because they're big inside.
2: Yeah.
1: And, you know, they also have Allen down low for the Cavs, who had a great game 7 against the Pistons. And I think it's going to come down to who can make shots late,
2: mm-hmm.
1: and, like, have that performance in the fourth quarter to really spark the win in this series. And you know, we'll have two traffic cones out there guarding each other, in Brunson and Harden, as they both just go up and down the court trying to score. But, you know, I think that this is a fascinating matchup. And it's not going to have the same sizzle as what we saw last night. Because with the Thunder and the Spurs, the two best teams in the league facing off in the conference finals, it's a little bit different. But mm-hmm. I think these will be competitive games, and I think this will be a good series. And I don't know if the Knicks are going to run away with it as much as the way it looked heading into this series, right? Like, we had the conversation. You know, I think you asked me last week when they advanced to the conference finals, can the Knicks win the NBA finals? Like, we were having the conversation of, like, placing them in the finals already.
2: Mm-hmm.
1: And I'm not sure about that. I think this is a 6 or 7 game series. And I think two really good teams that match up well against each other.
2: Yeah, I think, again, it comes back to whether or not the Knicks are playing well offensively. Because defensively, we know it can be great, but most likely it's not going to be. If they're hitting threes, if they can do all that, if they look like they have at times, we know they can match up. But what, again, I don't think they can win the finals because of what we saw last night. Those are two teams that are playing
1: completely different
2: brand of basketball than the Cavs and the Knicks are playing.
1: No, I agree with you on that. I think when you stack up against the West, neither of these teams can win the NBA finals.
2: Yeah.
1: But I do think that this is going to be a good series in the East. So it tips off tonight, 8 Eastern, ESPN television, Eastern Conference Finals, Game 1, Cavs and Knicks. Black and Abdallah hanging out with you here on Westwood One Sports and the Westwood One Sports app. Hey, Abdallah, do you have any zoo news?
2: Chris, I always have zoo news.
3: Well, hello, Mr. Lion. Here's the latest edition of the zoo news.
1: What do you have?
2: Let's go all the way to Japan.
1: Okay, all right.
2: Do you remember Punch the Monkey?
1: Punch the Monkey.
2: You remember the little monkey? He didn't have any friends. And then people were like upset that he didn't have any friends.
1: Did he have like a little plush toy?
2: Yeah, a little plush toy. People were like upset that he didn't have any friends.
1: Yes.
2: And then he found someone to like take care of him. And then he was an international superstar. He was an international superstar. And then he kind of disappeared for a while.
1: Oh, no. Well, he's missing?
2: Two people were arrested after a person broke into Punch the Monkey's enclosure in Japan.
1: Wow.
2: The zoo has said. Two people were arrested in Japan after a person broke into the viral Punch's enclosure at a zoo outside of Tokyo, officials have said. The Ichikawa City Zoo said on social media Sunday that there had been an intruder in the monkey enclosure. Two people were apprehended by police. The zoo said it performed safety checks on the animals. It said that no abnormalities were observed, but that countermeasures were going to be put into place. The images online showed a person wearing a bright blue suit and a smiley face mask scaling the fence and jumping into the zoo and trying to get into the monkey enclosure before an alarm went off. Okay. Punch and his stuffed monkey toy won over the internet's hearts earlier this year after he was cast away by other monkeys living with him and rejected by his own mother.
1: I saw this on the news last night. Did not realize it's that same...
2: Same monkey.
1: Did not realize.
2: Same monkey. And I went, listen, we know the animals. They don't like to be in the zoo, but we don't recommend trying to break them out.
1: Yeah, don't let them out.
2: Don't let them out.
4: Let us out. Let us out. No. Let us out. The zoo is overloaded.
2: Don't let them out.
1: You're not supposed to jump in.
2: Don't do that. Yeah, we don't want you to do that. Punch is doing just fine with his new mom after his other mom rejected him, and he's still got the little stuffed animal.
1: I honestly saw that on the like NBC nightly news last night.
2: NBC News, yeah.
1: Did not realize it's the same little monkey.
2: Same monkey, Chris.
1: Did not realize.
2: And that. Yes. Is what's new
1: at the
2: zoo.
1: Yeah.
4: That's what is new at the zoo.
1: Mm-hmm. Wow. I did not know that that was the same.
2: Same punch monkey.
1: Yeah. I didn't know.
2: Same macaw or however they say it.
1: That's a bird. Isn't that a bird?
2: It's a M-A-C-A-Q-U-E. How do you say that?
1: Yeah, that sounds good.
2: Okay. I don't know.
1: Did not realize that's the same little monkey.
2: Yeah, same little guy.
1: Does he still look sad?
2: No, not anymore.
1: Okay. He's happy now. So he's okay now?
2: Yeah.
1: All right. That's Abdallah. I'm Black and Abdallah here on Westwood One Sports. Jim Rome and the Jim Rome Show is coming up next.
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Cole Kublik sitting in for Paul today. I'll be with you guys the rest of the week. 855-242-7285 is the number to get in. Got SEC baseball tournament action happening now. We will keep you updated on that. Kentucky Vandy currently scoreless, but we are not going to talk baseball. We're going to talk college football, specifically a 24-team college football playoff. If, maybe, should, would, could, do we want Bill Connelly of ESPN.com is going to kick it off with us today. Great article up now at ESPN.com about a potential 24-team playoff, what it would mean, what it would be. Do we want it? Bill, what do you think is currently the number?

0: one thing standing in the way of this actually taking place?
1: I mean, it has to be Greg Sankey, right? I mean, it does seem like Tony Petitti from the Big Ten has done a pretty nice job of getting all the other ducks in a row, but Sankey hasn't committed to it yet. And, you know, he's used the word unknowns to describe the situation, and that's exactly why there should be hesitation with 24, because there are a lot of unknowns, and it feels like a lot of other things to figure out first before we take a four-round playoff that we haven't even mastered yet. We can't get it done within, you know, before Inauguration Day. Now we're going to add another round of the playoff and kind of blow up the season a little bit.
0: You referenced inside your article, the financial pressure on athletic departments are real, and it's being wielded on Capitol Hill as a weapon against the very athletes this bill claims to protect, referencing the SCORE Act. I thought it was absolutely stunning when the commissioner of the ACC, Jim Phillips, at the ACC meetings last week, gave two reasons that he felt like this playoff needed to happen, needed to expand. One, bubble teams, and two, basically the financial burden of rosters, roster cost of rosters increasing, of which neither tells me that we need to increase the college football playoff.
1: Yeah, and I mean, first of all, he referenced Notre Dame getting snubbed, but that was a committee issue, and also you could have you can adjust for that by just expanding to 16. We don't need 12 more teams to get Notre Dame in the field. But yeah, I mean, it was a very out in the open kind of answer, and it basically said, you know, we need to reward our boosters who are funding these programs because we can't stop ourselves from spending more money. It's that was always the deal when players got a cut. Like, obviously, that's something you have to account for, but coach salaries are still going up. Where nobody's cutting anything. They're trying to figure out how to cut sports, but the sports, you know, tennis is less expensive than a head coach. So, I mean, it's a really weird place, and nobody can kind of control themselves enough. And so we need more money. So here we are.
0: 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You can follow him on Twitter. Great article up now on the potential 2014 playoff that seems to be closer than any of us ever imagined. I had a little bit of this talking point last week, Bill. I want to see if you're on board with it. When I initially heard Tony Petitti say 24, figured this was some sort of Hail Mary in which he wanted to make a catch for 15 yards instead. Like, get everybody running backwards. And you know what? We landed 16, 14. Great, good. We actually got what we wanted, even though we showed everybody we were running four verts and we were going to try to chunk the ball down the field. I had no idea we were going to get to here, where everybody else seemingly agrees and the AFCA is voting on it and all the other conferences are in. What do you think the initial thought process was? Was it that we could actually get here one day?
1: Well, yeah, I mean, for me, it was the same deal. Like, you throw out something, you know, you move the window over by throwing out some crazy idea. Therefore, other things that people might have thought were crazy now seem rational, and you get to do those. And it certainly seemed like what this was, you know, 6-8 months ago or whatever. But no, I mean, I think, you know, a lot of arrows have started to point in the right direction in terms of the money desperation, first of all. But you know, I don't think there was, I think one of the things that surprised me was this idea of getting rid of conference title games, how there hasn't been any pushback for that at all. And I think I understand why, but I think, and I tried to touch on this in the piece itself, conference title games aren't hurting anything. It's the 13th game that's hurting something, that hurts, you know, George Carson Beck getting hurt in the title game 2 years ago and offering up, you know, the committee doesn't know how to handle when a team loses a 13th game and doesn't punish them for it. We can solve a few different problems by making the conference title game the 12th game and having everybody else play that week. And I try to offer up a little flex week idea in there. Feels like that's a better direction to go than just lopping it off the schedule entirely and taking kind of a lot of the excess meaning from rivalry week and all those late weeks in the season just right off the table. It just feels like an extreme move, but we're awfully close to it apparently.
0: So one thing that I always bring up, Bill, in college football that I feel is most problematic is we refuse to look at the potential underbelly before we make big decisions. You know, hey, let's get this red shirt rule going. Little did we know guys were going to quit a quarter of the way through the season and save that year and ask the coaches if they could practice but actually not play in games. Oh, NIL, you want a little bit of that? Let's just kick the door down. And they do whatever they want. Oh, NIL, what about these collectives that are going to come in here and basically take over rosters of college football? And conference expansion, same way. I don't think we thought we would be having these discussions about conference title games when we decided to go to either 12, 14, or 16. What's the underbelly people are missing most on this potential 24-team college football playoff?
1: Yeah, I mean, I think in the past, a lot of the problem was, you know, the NCAA pushing back on every single possible change imaginable, especially when it came to player compensation, that suddenly it was out of their hands and a huge push came when they had no control over it. And this feels like the opposite. We really, there's been no resistance in the same way. But I do think the underbelly here is just, you know, critics, when we talked about the playoff initially, and then when we talked about expanding to 12, you know, skeptics of the idea, we're talking about, you know, it'll devalue the regular season, but it's a trade. You know, we're giving out a few more mulligans, and then suddenly all these other avenues are available to playoff spots. And it's been, last 2 years have been really super fun to follow in November. The committee's made some decisions that have made everything really annoying too, but I've really enjoyed 12 a lot. And so at first glance, you're like, all right, well, double it, you know, double the fun, double the opportunities and everything. But when you walk through rivalry week, for instance, I just did that kind of just out of curiosity. You walk through how rivalry week would have played out last year, where Michigan gets smoked by Ohio State, still easily makes the field. Alabama and Oklahoma had must-win games to stay in the playoff. It doesn't matter. But one of them will get a home game. And that's really the only type of stakes available in those games. Georgia Tech's right on the border at 23. They lose to Georgia. They move up. They don't even get eliminated by any means. And really, only a couple of games are enhanced, while the stakes for a lot of these other games are diminished. So I think it feels like the problem that the skeptics had initially, I don't think it's been a problem at all, but it will become one. And we really, you know, Ohio State's never going to play a meaningful game again before December. Like, they never finished on ranks. They're always going to be in the field. So, man, it just feels like this is a humongous step. It's doubling the playoff field, but it's quadrupling the potential issues. And so, yeah, part of the reason for this piece was just I wanted to be talking about it and have people talk about it.
0: Is there a comp right or wrong, good or bad, worked, did not work, went well, didn't go well at any level of sports that you could look at this kind of a jump in a postseason two that maybe would have the sort of ramifications that you're alluding to? Is there anything that comes to mind for you of, hey, look what happened here, or look when we tried this over here, and this is the way that worked out?
1: It was really hard. I tried to look for, like, leagues that made this kind of jump, and it just doesn't exist. It took, you know, 15 years for the NCAA tournament to go from, I don't remember what it was in the early 70s, 20-something, I think, and then it was, like, 34, and then 37, and then all these weird numbers. And eventually they moved up to 48 and then to 64, but it was steps. You know, it was almost like, okay, well, this works. What about a little more? And it became a very piecemeal approach. It's really, really hard to find something other than just the, you know, when Major League Baseball went from a World Series to Championship Series or something like that, where you go from 2 to 4 or something. It's hard to find something not only that goes from like 12 to 24 doubled like that, but goes from 2 to 24 within a very short amount of time, or 4 to 24, I should say. So it is hard to find. I love leaning on other sports, for example. It's really hard to find an example of something in this regard.
0: Absolutely. We're visiting with Bill Connolly at ESPN_BillC. Follow him on Twitter. Great article up now about potential ramifications of a 2014 college football playoff at ESPN.com. We just witnessed maybe, I don't know, you correct me if you think I'm wrong, the most bananas coaching flip in the history of college football. And that was with 12 teams. We know that the playoff expansion calendar also grows if we go to 24.
1: Yeah.
0: What are rosters, including the coaching rosters, what are those changes going to look like if we were to get here?
1: Yeah, it is, you know, funny that coaches came out and, you know, we need to cut the calendar, but also we want as many teams as possible because we want to be in the playoffs. I'm really kind of done with coaches want a bigger playoff stories. We know why they want a bigger playoff. But, no, it is, you know, it feels like, especially if you keep it to four rounds for now, it does feel like we can, if we get rid of the 13th game, like I said, I'd love to keep the conference title games as the 12th game. We cut a week there. We figure out Army-Navy, because I would love for that to be Black Friday myself, but I saw that, I think it was Navy's athletic director pushed back on that idea. But if we just kind of do those two things, we just lopped off 2 weeks available to us in December. It feels like the best next step would be keeping it at four rounds. Expand it to 16. I don't care. But keeping it at four rounds and figuring out how to tighten up that schedule to where it's not going to end on December on January 1st, but it could end on January 8th again. It could end, you know, kind of like back to the BCS days. We have things available to us. It's just, you know, that and figuring out how to compete with the NFL and all those jumbled weekends and everything. There are a lot of decisions to make in that regard. And that just feels like a much bigger deal in the short term than going to a fifth round.
0: Based on where we are, Bill, with conference sizes right now, I mean, you run numbers as well as anybody. You can look at the math behind things and explain it in different ways as well as anybody out there. How are we going to, and what's the complication going to look like as far as naming and finding conference champions if we don't have these conference championship games and we stay at the same size?
1: Yeah, I mean, we saw it last year. We had, the SEC would have had a four-way tie for first. And, I mean, hey, cool. Ole Miss gets to hang a banner. A&M gets to hang a banner without really beating any of those other teams. Like, it's fine. It wouldn't be the worst thing in the world. But just the anti-climax involved with going down the home stretch and having a quarter of your league say we're conference champions just feels extremely unsatisfying after 30-something years of this conference title game concept. But you're right. I mean, even when the SEC moves to 9 games, and when the ACC, you know, sort of does, because you can't have everybody playing 9 with an odd number of teams, even then, you're just going to have ties. Like, the Big Ten would have had 2 unbeaten champs who didn't even play each other last year. And it's fine. Like, college football, like, the playoff is always going to be the number one thing, but that's just unsatisfying. And I don't know why we would just take that off the table, especially when it comes to, you know, the money that those games make. You got to make that up somehow. That's part of the reason they want a 24-teamer, is because we got to make up the room for, make up the money for cutting that game. Why don't we just not cut that game and think a little smaller for once?
0: Absolutely. Bill Connolly, before I let you go, I know we have you on for the article that's currently up right now at ESPN.com, and that is about the potential ramifications for, against a 2014 college football playoff. Going back to some of your numbers that you've run this offseason, looking at rosters, production returning, maybe production added through the portal. Give us a team or two people are sleeping on, because we're going to discuss a couple of teams with a few different guests today that I think may fall into your list and into this category. But I'm interested from your perspective, who's out there that when you look at the numbers, you say, we ought to be talking about that team a little bit more and the damage they may be able to cause this year?
1: Well, I think if we stick first to the SEC, it does feel like Georgia and Texas are getting a lot of the oxygen right now. But if A&M was good enough to make the playoff last year and go 11-1 last year, they have a lot returning. They have a lot to offer. And I think they're going to be in really, really good shape. And I think the other team from a numbers perspective that sticks out within the SEC is the team in Baton Rouge. As much as Lane Kiffin might want to tamp down expectations here, if you've got a Blake Baker defense and a Lane Kiffin offense and all that money you just spent on portal additions and new quarterbacks and everything else, like, I think expectations should be pretty high right out of the gate. And, we've all fallen for LSU and regretted it before, but they're going to have loads of potential. And I think, more potential than maybe is expected right now. It feels like they're being written off a little bit. Outside of the SEC, it is kind of interesting territory. We know the Big Ten. We know who should be at or near the top of the Big Ten. But, you know, what do you do with a Texas Tech now, for instance? What do you do with, like, a USC who returns basically everything but receivers? A lot of interesting teams there. And after what we saw last year with so many teams looking like they had top five potential, I think we have a similar year coming up.
0: You never know who's going to make that jump where just the chemistry is going to come together. You're going to get, a couple of younger guys are going to offer that assistance. See, I'm with you on LSU, but for a little bit of a different reason. I'm with you where you went with the coaching staff. I think Blake is great. I ask people the question all the time. Who was the last Lane quarterback that failed? I mean, you have to go back to his first year at FAU, and it technically wasn't even failure numbers. It just wasn't elite numbers. But I look at that roster, Bill, and I hear people talking about it because of the price or the alleged price, and they treat it like it's a top five roster in college football. And that I do not see. So I think that's why I have a little bit of trepidation on LSU, but it has nothing to do with the staff. So I do like that you went staff there.
1: Top five might be pushing it a little bit, but definitely top 10. I love, getting the 3 receivers, Jackson Harris from Hawaii, Trey Brown from ODU, Jace Brown from K-State, getting 3 of them, all who had dynamite numbers on like a per route basis, very, very explosive guys. If 2 of them stick, then that's a dynamite offense right there. But, the fact that he got volume in certain areas where one guy doesn't have to hit, but one of these 2 guys do, I think that adds some margin for error too.
0: Bill, you're one of the best, man. Thank you so much for the time today. Great article up at ESPN.com. Love talking sports and especially college football with you. Let's do it again soon.
1: Absolutely. Take care.
0: All right, there you go. Bill Connolly of ESPN.com. If you haven't read the article, it's great. It puts a couple different things into perspective, takes a couple different looks at aspects of this, which, like I said, we refuse to preemptively look at the potential underbelly of some of these big decisions we make in college football. Bill brings a couple of them up. This is where it could take us. This is where maybe we could be. This is where maybe it would go if we got to a 24-team college football playoff. I was with you guys 2 weeks ago. That was the news. It's still in the news. It's a still massive part of the conversation. SEC baseball tournament happening. We've got other news all around college football. We'll take your calls. 855-242-7285 next right here on the Paul Feinbaum Show.
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0: Welcome back in. Paul Feinbaum Show, Cole Kubrick sitting in for Paul Feinbaum today and the rest of the week. Ready to get to your calls, 855-242-7285, 855-242-PAUL, if you would like to get in. We will start the show off with Swamp Dog in Georgia. Welcome in, dog.
1: Good afternoon, Mr. Cole Kubrick. I love talking to you, man. You're one of the best analysts in the sport, man. You good?
0: Thank you. Thank you.
1: What I want to say, I want to talk about what Paul talked. He talked to that general yesterday about the impact of Memorial Day, what it has on people. And that's what I want to talk about with you a little bit here. Not to force, but my brother, he served two terms in Vietnam. My brother did. And he survived the battlefield there. But he actually died from being there because he got the Agent Orange. He was exposed to Agent Orange over there, and he died of cancer after he came home. So he actually died then. But that's not really what I want to say. But what the message I want to share with everybody about this, and I know this day has the meaning of the Memorial Day has an impact to everybody. But if you can think about the good times, you know, that you had with that loved one that you lost on that tragic day, whatever it was, which way it happened. But if you can think about the good times, and you know, Paul, you got we got the baseball. Paul's at the Hoover, you know, his baseball thing. My brother was he liked baseball, and he always insisted that we eat a hot dog. If we're watching a baseball game, we're going to eat a hot dog. And that Marine Corps sergeant side of him would come out. This is not a discussion. You're going to eat a hot dog today, son. You know, I like hot dogs, so it never bothered me. But that's the way he was. And I want people to I want to share that message with people. If anybody out there, I don't know how many people are listening, but if you can think about the good times that you had with that loved one that you lost, you know, when it comes to thinking about Memorial Day and the people that did die, remember the good things that you had with them, because there's always some good memories too. Dwell on those. Don't dwell on the bad things. And you know, remember the good things about that person that you loved and you remember. And it was nice. It was fun, you know. That's what I wanted to share with you today. I don't know. There's a lot of people out there, and you know, that you get bitter about things that happen. And, you know, the Vietnam War was rough. They didn't call it a war for a long time. But my brother went through a lot of stuff, and he did survive the battlefield part of it, but he didn't survive the exposure part of it by being there. And I would just like to share that with everybody. And, you know, you think about it and try to dwell on the good side of things if you can, you know. And if somebody can hear this listening out there, I don't know how many people are listening, but if it reaches one person to me, that's my hope and my prayer, that it gives them some comfort and peace of mind, maybe on how to deal with the loss of their loved one through that.
0: Swamp Dog, appreciate the call. And I think a lot of people would appreciate that sentiment, and I would agree with you, and I would even add to this. Think of the great times that you've had with all your loved ones, and those people that we're referencing on Memorial Day are largely responsible for that, because without them, we wouldn't have the freedom to be able to spend time with our loved ones, do the things that we wanted to do, be the places that we wanted to be. So that's why those that paid the ultimate sacrifice deserve all that respect and deserve that celebration as well, not just Memorial Day, but every day. All right, 855 242-7285. More of your calls next on the Paul Feinbaum Show.
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0: Only in Fayetteville do the fans put on beer hats the second the bases get loaded. Like it's some kind of official SEC emergency protocol.
1: Play ball!
0: Out in the hog pen? Oh, Arkansas's version of a cookout. Grilling, yelling, making friends with strangers, and somehow still louder than the stadium PA.
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0: You got Diamond Girls keeping it classy. Fans calling the Hogs like they're trying to assemble the Avengers in Bomb Walker Stadium. 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

0: All right, welcome back in. Paul Feinbaum Show. Cole Kublick sitting in for Paul today. We'll be with you guys the rest of the week. 855-242-7285. More of your calls in a few moments. We're going to talk some more college football with David Hale, covers the ACC for ESPN.com. And the first place that I want to go, David, are last week's ACC spring meetings. And Jim Phillips answered a question about why he wanted to get to the 24-team playoff. And he gave two reasons. One, bubble teams. Two, I'm paraphrasing here, cost of rosters and needing assistance with that. Were you taken aback with those reasons as to that was all he needed to double the size of our college football playoff?
1: Yeah, the latter one in particular certainly jumped out to me. I think there is a case to be made if there was more of a data sample size. I mean, we're talking about 1 year here in which there were a couple of teams, I think in Texas and Notre Dame, that you certainly think, hey, if they got hot, could they have won a national title? Like, yeah, I think so. And they didn't make the playoffs. So, okay, if that's your argument for why we need a larger playoff, okay. That doesn't get us to 24, but I see where you're starting from. When your argument is our chancellors and presidents are spending so much money, we have to give them hope. To me, boy, oh boy, is that a leap in logic. And to say that all of this comes down to money is not a shock. We've known this for a long time. But largely, when we've said these decisions come down to money, it comes down to revenue. They're thinking they're going to get more TV money. This is simply you wrote a big check. What can we do for you guys? And to me, I've asked this question a lot, Cole, as it relates to both the potential and likely expansion of the college football playoff, but as we've just went through with the basketball tournaments as well, like who is this for? Because, ESPN's on record that they don't want the playoff expanding to 24. So I think the idea that it's placating TV networks is not true. I don't hear from very many fans who are excited about it. I think you hear from some that are like, yeah, whatever. Most seem to be against it. So who's the audience here? And the fact that it is your school chancellors and presidents and probably to some degree your ADs and coaches as well is an odd way of looking at marketing a product, like creating a product for an audience. Like, they're not your audience. They're your employees. And that's who you're doing this for. Like, again, I'm not saying it's wrong necessarily. It is. But to your point, it is definitely something that jumped off the page at me. And I said, like, that is a very interesting rationale for why you're on board here.
0: It caught me off guard. And when I saw it, I just thought, surely we're not utilizing this and moving forward with this as our two reasons that we need a college football playoff double the size of what we have now. It most likely is going to be 12 this year. I say most likely because I feel like almost anything's on the table now in college football.
1: Yeah.
0: How many teams in the ACC are capable of making this year's college football playoff and potentially advancing a game or two?
1: Boy, oh boy, that's a good question. Look, people didn't think Miami necessarily deserved to be in last year, and they got beat by two pretty good ACC teams. So, I look at it, I think the idea of winning a game or two is not as foreign a concept as people have wanted it to be or wanted to make it out to be during the era of BCS or four-team playoff. And one of the things I will say about playoff expansion is that access is a stepping stone for the right programs. And Indiana is a perfect example of this. Like, I don't know that they win a national championship in 25 if they hadn't gotten in 24. And a lot of people did not believe in that 24 team and thought they didn't deserve to be there. And, of course, they didn't win a game. But I think the experience does sort of change the outlook and the perception and the willingness to invest so you get better. I'm dancing around the answer to your specific question on the ACC. I think getting into the playoff and having more teams in the playoff regularly would be very good for the league and building for the long term, if there is such a thing as a long term in the ACC. In terms of 2026, like, I think Miami's got the talent. I'll be very interested to see how they replenish on the offensive and defensive lines, where there's a lot of attrition from a lot of good players there. They got a lot of good ones coming in, but not exactly the same as CC Mauanoa and Reuben Bain. I think Louisville's good. I think SMU's good. K Can they win multiple games in the playoff? I'm not sure I would buy that. I could see them winning one. Clemson, to me, is the most intriguing in terms of just like, it's Clemson and you don't want to say no, but I just watched a 7-6 team that had 9 draft picks. Like, this is a definitively less talented Clemson than last year, and last year was 7-6. So I just struggle with saying, like, what is a reasonable expectation for Clemson?
0: I feel like Clemson is the poster child for 80% of college football now and moving forward if we stay where we are. And it's that I can give you all these reasons I've got some confidence, but at the end of the day, you got to circle back to, I don't know. We don't know. We just don't know at the end of the day because so much is going to have to work, yet that potential, that ceiling is there. So you want to include them. You have to include them because it feels feasible. We're going to talk a couple SEC teams later in the show that I feel people are somewhat sleeping on. I think SMU is being slept on right now. You look at the returning active leaders in college football. I mean, only 6 quarterbacks have more passing yards, active quarterbacks all time, than Kevin Jennings. Only 8 have more passing touchdowns than he does. Made some good additions, specifically at the line of scrimmage. Where do they fall in the pecking order of the ACC?
1: Yeah, look, if you want to say they're number 2, I'm not going to argue with you. And look, you know, they're one of those teams that, that beat Miami last year. So if you want to say they're number 1, I can't necessarily argue with you. I spent a lot of time talking to Rhett Lashley in Amelia Island at the ACC meetings last week, and he's very confident in this team. I think pretty clearly thinks it's the best one that he's had. And you're right. It starts with Kevin Jennings, who is a dynamic playmaker at quarterback. A guy who has checked a lot of boxes over the course of his career. And the one area where that has been a red flag is the turnovers. And in some big games, he's had too many of them. And you look back at the Penn State playoff game a couple of years ago. You look back at the first half against Clemson in that ACC championship game before that. And the turnovers were a problem. So I think what you want to see from Kevin Jennings this year is a guy who has all of the same playmaking ability and confidence, but is maybe a little more risk averse in 2026. And if you get that, I think you're going to have a really, really good offense. And they've got a young running back by the name of Jermico Green, who I think was not quite ready to be what SMU wanted him to be last year. And they suffered as an offense because they didn't have that Breshard Smith type of guy that they had had in 24. I think Jermico Green can be that guy paired with Kendrick Raphael, a nice year at Cal last year. They're going to be able to move the ball offensively. I think they're going to be a lot better on the back end of the defense. They got torched on pass defense in a couple of games last year, including against Cal in the season finale when Jared Kiawe Sunkapulutele just demolished them in a game which, if they had won it, they'd have been playing for an ACC championship, and they just couldn't get past the Cal passing offense. I think they're going to be much better there, too. I look up and down the SMU roster. They're not Miami-level loaded with recruiting pedigree talent, but that's a really well-built football team.
0: I don't think there's any doubt. I want to go back to the potential of a 2014 playoff and the alignment that we have seen from some conferences, the AFCA, certain individuals from an administrative standpoint, even coaches voicing their opinions on it. Where's the ACC strategy here? Is it solely themselves? Is it to be, because we've seen some quote agreements with them, handshake deals with some other leagues before that didn't necessarily fall through or make it out to where we thought they were going to go.
1: Whatever do you mean, Cole? I can't remember what this alliance you're talking about would be.
0: What's the thought process there for the ACC and their strategy to get behind this 2014 playoff as it pertains to maybe aligning themselves with other folks?
1: Yeah, look, I think there's a couple of things at play. I mean, one, playoff access is probably one of the best selling points for the ACC just in terms of preserving its current membership. Like, if you are saying, like, there's going to be 3, 4, maybe 5 ACC teams in the playoff most years in a 2014 playoff, man, your path in the ACC is so much easier than in the SEC or the Big Ten right now. So, I mean, if you're Clemson or Florida State or Miami or North Carolina, these schools that have flirted with the idea of leaving at some point in the near future, I think your best argument to keep them is, like, you want to go to this other league and have a harder time making the playoff. So I think that's one part of it. I think, too, is the ACC is very bad at building its own consensus and kind of going its own way. There is always a desire to follow, to not be the ones out in front. And then 3, look, we can talk about the sheer number, 24, but how do we get to that number is another question. And as I talk to coaches in the ACC, the thought process, and this I'm told directly from Rhett Lashley and Tony Elliott, who are the two coaching representatives from the league on the council for the playoff expansion, of like, what's the upside? And they firmly believe there should be four automatic qualifiers from each of the Power Four leagues. And guaranteeing four ACC schools is probably a win for the league. But I'm very dubious that that's going to be what it actually looks like. And I think there is a much greater reality that we're talking about two or three ACC teams and extra spots going to the SEC and the Big Ten. And in an era where there's going to be fewer interconference games and more intra-conference games, more nine-game conference seasons for each league, there's less and less of an opportunity to even, you know, poke holes in sort of the obvious big picture. I don't even want to say bias, because most years it probably is true to some extent, but the notion that, like, oh, the eighth best team in the SEC is better than the third best team in the ACC, like, it's hard to argue against that when the leagues aren't playing against each other as much. So to me, I think the ACC is a little bit moving into some dangerous waters, and that doesn't even get into the fact that, like, them and the Big 12 have agreed to take a lower share of playoff revenue than the Big 10 and the SEC. So you're giving up your conference championship game and potentially giving even more of a tilt, a bias towards teams from those big leagues, and you're taking a lower playoff share. I can't help but wonder how the math really lines up on that.
0: Absolutely. David, great stuff, man. Really appreciate the time. David Hill of ESPN.com joining us to discuss the ACC's sort of side of things as it pertains to this 2014 playoff, and talk a little football, actual football, with some of the teams as well. Always enjoy it. Let's do it soon.
1: Cool. Good talking to you, Cole.
0: 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We will get back to your calls, 855-242-7285. Got a couple of you on hold. We're going to you next right here on the Paul Feinbaum Show.
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0: All right, welcome back in. Paul Feinbaum Show. Cole Kubik sitting in for Paul today. We need more of your calls, 855-242-7285. I'm not going to waste any time because a lot of you have been on hold for some time. Bash in Boulder has been patient. Welcome into the show, Bash.
1: I have not been waiting that long, Cole Kubik. You are too modest, but thank you for taking my call. I enjoyed your interview, not the one you just did with David Hale, but the one you started the show with Bill Connolly. I want to do a optometrist test with you, Cole, and I know you can't see, I can't see you, but since you talked about LSU's coaching staff, I want to add a name to that staff, and you tell me, does this staff, is it better, worse, or is it about the same?
0: Okay.
1: Ed Ogeron.
0: I think Ed Ogeron, in multiple ways, could help any staff in college football be better. Obviously, the role would have a lot to do with it. But one, if you're going to let him recruit, he is an elite recruiter. Two, if he's going to work with my defensive line or maybe even any individual position defensively, I think that's going to be a win because defense requires a little bit more intensity more consistently on a more consistent basis. And I think he helps guys find that and get to that. And I think he's a great defensive mind. And then obviously, if you're adding him to the LSU staff, who knows the state of Louisiana better than he does? Not a lot of guys that have the kind of coaching acumen that he does. Oh, by the way, he may have coached the greatest college football team in one season that we've seen in our lifetimes in that state, in that stadium, on that campus. So, yeah, he would add a ton of value to that. I don't know if that's feasible, possible, if there's any desire for that on either side, but absolutely would make it better.
1: Well, there was some interest, if you remember, at the beginning of the Lane Kiffin LSU era when he came in and he rumored that he would bring back Ed Ogeron. But tell me, Cole, do you think he walked that rumor back? Because potentially we saw what happened when Sam Pittman brought in Bobby Petrino and how that ended up.
0: No, I don't think Lane Kiffin would have been looking over his shoulder at all. And I don't think Ed Ogeron, I think Ed Ogeron would have known what his place would have been had he taken a position on that staff. And he wouldn't have been gone in trying to undermine the head coach. Like, I believe that there was some real possibility that was happening with Bobby Petrino. That's my opinion only.
1: So that's the difference I was about to make, that I didn't necessarily think Bobby himself was making those moves as well. But the thing that I was, like, the reason I brought up the Ed Ogeron.
0: You don't think it was in the back of Bobby Petrino's mind when he took the OC job that there may be a way to finagle himself into being the Arkansas head coach one day?
1: Yeah, I mean, with the trajectory that Sam Pittman was heading towards, you make a point there, but it's still the new era of Lane Kiffin, and I'm only thinking that that is a comparable stance to relate both those teams, because it's not about if Ed Ogeron wants to replace Lane Kiffin, it's if the fans, if they are dissatisfied and, you know, not meant to expectations with Lane Kiffin. There's a guy on the staff who literally, like you said, coached the greatest college football team of all time.
0: I get that. I understand that. But what was the level of excitement when Ed Ogeron was named the head coach compared to when the excitement when Lane Kiffin was named the head coach? The fans want Lane Kiffin. The fans want Lane Kiffin to be the head coach. Lane Kiffin is the hotter name right now. Lane Kiffin is one of the hottest names in college football right now. Lane Kiffin is considered to be one of the best coaches in college football right now. So, listen, do I think he would add value? Yes. The other concerns you're bringing, I don't think that that would really be feasible or possible. I think it could work if Lane wanted to, and those two are friends. They know each other. So if there was desire, mutual interest on both sides, I do think down the road it could be feasible, could be possible. I think the LSU administration may be something that gets in the way, but that's their decision, not ours. 855-242-7285. More of your calls on the other side. And we talked to Chris Mulgrew about Lane Kiffin and LSU when we come up next here on the Paul Feinbaum Show.
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0: Welcome back in. Paul Feinbaum Show. Cole Kubik sitting in for Paul today. 855-242-7285. 855-242-PAUL. Right back to the phones as Chris Marler of LouisianaSports.net going to enjoy the show. Chris, we had Bill Connelly on the show a little bit earlier, and there's been a lot made about this LSU roster this offseason. Now, the price tag is what a lot of people want to spend their time talking about. I honestly could care less what it costs or what it really costs or didn't cost or might cost. But he said it could be a top 10 roster in college football. Would you rank this LSU roster inside the top 10 of all teams heading into this 2026 college football season?
1: You know, it's funny. One, the drop-off you're having in guests from Bill Connelly to me. But then also, I was just on a show with Mike Bratton. We were talking about this specific thing. And, I think having a $40 million-plus roster, in no way does that equate to, well, they're obviously one of the best rosters in the country, and they're going to win a national title. We've seen that time and time again, whether it be, you know, $40 million or just a couple of years ago when $20 million was like the big number that everyone was like kind of, you know, like blown away by. But we've seen that.

0: with like Texas Tech and Oregon and teams like that, that just because you spend as much or more than anyone else in the country doesn't mean you have the best roster. I do think it's different for LSU this year in terms of it's not what they brought in from the portal or just the sheer price tag on the roster as a whole. I've said all offseason, I think the thing that's most impressive about what LSU has in place this year, it's not just what they brought in from other schools in the transfer portal window from in January, because that was really impressive. I mean, you went and got a top class, you brought in 41 players, and you most importantly, you got three players in the top four, all three at the three most positions, or three most important positions in the sport, right? Quarterback, left tackle, edge rusher. The guy playing quarterback, the guy protecting him, the guy rushing him. And I think that part's great. But when you combine that with what the type of talent they were able to retain and bring back, and I mean like Whit Weeks, a guy like DJ Pickett, a former five-star at cornerback, Harlan Berry, a former five-star at running back, an absolute unicorn at tight end with Tre'Davious Green, and several other really good players there. And then on top of that, what you're able to bring in the freshman class they had coming in from last year with Richard Anderson and Lamar Brown, and Deuce Gerald, the defensive line. When you have all of those things combined along with, I think, an exceptional coaching staff, that's what that does it for me in terms of, I think that's why they're going to make the playoff. But the roster alone, I do absolutely think it's one of the top 10 in the country. I think it's probably one of the top three in the SEC.
1: I think it's close. I think probably Texas, Georgia, Miami, Ole Miss, Ohio State, Notre Dame, Oregon, maybe ahead. I think you could have an argument with teams like Oklahoma, A&M, maybe Alabama, Texas Tech, Indiana. Those would be a little bit more difficult to persuade some folks. I'm not sure top five, top three in the country is as given as some people want it to be. Chris Marler right. of LouisianaSports.net joining us on the phone. The good news for you is we may be going backwards in guests, but you're upgrading in hosts. So that's a big win
0: that's
1: for
0: right.
1: you no matter what. So either way, you're winning here. It's a win for you.
0: Love that.
1: Another thing that I kind of am curious that people sort of refuse to question is the health of Sam Levitt. Now, I understand the last procedure he had was one that was understood was going to have to take place. You remove pins from the foot. I've had similar surgeries before. It's still a surgery to go. People think they like they remove this via magic or something, but right. it's a recurring injury for a lot of people. What level of concern should there be? And I'm not talking about starting the opener. I'm talking about staying healthy this year. What level of concern should there be for Ole Miss fans as it concerns the health of their quarterback for an entire season?
0: Yeah, I think that's the biggest thing that's been so surprising to me and seeing the reaction of people is like, it's like we're just forgetting, oh, he's fine. He's going to be fine. Like yeah, well, then he has to play 12 games, including 9 in the conference, and then maybe 3 to 4 more in the playoffs. So like, it's not getting to the first game in September. Is he going to be able to get to the 12th game in November, which is where I would have the concern. I think it's a very valid concern, but I will also say, you know, I think the thing with Levitt is admittedly, I don't know if he was the top overall player in the portal. I mean, you could sell me on it, but I didn't think he was as much of a slam dunk as everyone was saying. Now, he's a very talented kid, but I do feel like the sample size is kind of limited, especially after what we saw last year. Like, he's coming off a really, really good year as freshman season. I think he was 9th in the country in QBR that year as a freshman, but it was also in the Big 12. And you just have seen this before where it's like, I kind of had the same hesitancy with I think that's a word, with Mateer last year. And it's like, listen, Mateer was fantastic at Washington State. And I fully understand all the hype with him coming in because, I mean, the kid has all the tools in the world, right? But there's a difference between playing at Washington State and you only play one Power 4 opponent that you know, in that season versus coming to the SEC. Now, clearly, Levitt was playing in a Power 4 conference, but there's still a big difference and a jump in competition, I think, going from that league to this league. And now you're talking about making a jump in that competition with only playing half a season of football a year ago. So I think there is valid concern. Now, I do love what he went out and did, and he could have just stopped. So talking about Kiffin, he could have stopped when he got Levitt and said, this is our guy. We don't want to make him feel, you know, weird about like going to get other talented quarterbacks like to on the roster and thing. But they kept going into the portal and getting, you know, three total players with Landon Clark and then also the kid Longstreet that's the former five-star that was at USC. I think that having the spring to have just those two getting a majority of the reps and a majority of the quality reps, especially with the way Kiffin runs practice and how many reps they were able to get, I think that's going to pay off in the long run. But I'm with you. I think it's very odd that we're not talking more about the very valid concern of a player that sat out with an injury for most of last season coming into play what we've all considered to be the most physical conference in the country.
1: We're talking to Chris Muller of LouisianaSports.net. We're talking LSU and the potential of what that team is, maybe can be this upcoming season. We know the most important game as it pertains to entertainment value, attention, discussion points. But if you just look past the return for Lane Kiffin to Oxford, Mississippi, just your opinion, what's the next most important game on that schedule?
0: A&M. And it's weird because I've sat here and said all season, they have five games, I think, on that schedule that you circle as the big ones. And it's Clemson, Ole Miss, A&M, LSU and Texas, Texas and Alabama. And you get four of those five at home, but you also get four of them that you get like in back-to-back weeks, like Ole Miss and A&M are in back-to-back weeks. Then Bama and Texas are in back-to-back weeks. So it's awesome. You get all those games at home. I think that game at Tennessee is tricky, but just from the way the season sets up, I don't know how the Ole Miss game is going to go. I do think that LSU is the better team. I think they're going to win that game. A&M is going to be a little bit of an enigma because they are coming off a college football playoff run. They were, 11 wins last season, the best they've had. It's the best season they've had in program history or for a regular season. And you get them at home, but the buildup for A&M and the games they have going into that is much different than what LSU has. So where Kiffin has struggled in the past sometimes is keeping focus for multiple weeks and not just having one big game circled. It's, hey, can you do this week in and week out and have everyone be focused, for the entire season and go win games that you are not only supposed to win, but also have some upsets maybe in games you aren't supposed to win. With A&M coming to town, I think that's going to be a big test of that. I think that'll be very, very interesting. And again, it's an odd year because you get four of your biggest games two times in the season. You're going to give them back-to-back weeks. That's just going to be a very difficult thing to get up emotionally for a second straight week after that Ole Miss game.
1: I'm with you 100%. And it's on the flip side of that. I've told people, people talk about, Trinidad Chambliss, Pete Golding taking over all the schedule and the game against LSU, they come to Oxford and at Texas later, you got Georgia at home, at Oklahoma. I'm like, you better be careful with that trip to the swamp the week after Lane comes to Oxford. Because as you stated, Chris, mentally, emotionally, how taxing that week is going to be on those kids to then turn around and do it again the next week. At least LSU's at home. You got to go to the swamp. And if John Summerall gets that game against Auburn early, and then all of a sudden you get to catch that Ole Miss team when you catch them, that could be extremely dangerous. And that's one that I would look out for. What is your next biggest question mark for this LSU football team heading into the season? Could be position, coach, roster, anything. What do you look at and just say, that concerns me about maybe them living up to expectations this season?
0: I think it's the offensive line and the quarterback play in general, but the offensive line, especially protecting him. You saw it last year at Alabama. You got a great quarterback. You've got talent everywhere, but if you can't move bodies and you can't go run the football, I don't care how many five-star running backs you have in the backfield or how elite the quarterback play is. It's very difficult to go win. I'll give you a worst case scenario. Look at South Carolina. I mean, that's a team that's given up over 40 sacks 3 years in a row. And I look at that and say, damn, but that was like, what would Lenore Sellers look like if he just didn't have to run for his life every three plays? So I think with LSU, you brought in a lot of new faces and there's talent everywhere. And we keep looking all over the board and saying, I think Seton is going to be a really good left tackle. And physically, he looks the part. He's going to be great. But I hated losing Carius Kern for them to Ole Miss, especially. But that's a former big body. You get Solomon Thomas, who's a former elite recruit. He's still not ahead. You've got the bodies, I think, in place of who you think the starting five up front are going to be. But is it going to be one of the better offensive lines in the SEC? I mean, I think that the disaster scenario here, Cole, is we all know how good of an offense Lane Kiffin is puts out on the field every single year. And I think Blake Baker is a guy that's going to say, I think when you have the complimentary type of football, it's saying, hey, Lane's going to put up at least 30 points a game, we would assume. Can you not give up more than 20? with how stacked they are at each level on that defense. I think that's a on paper, you look at it, it's going to be a really strong year. But what if the offensive line is bad? Like, what if they aren't able to establish the run and move bodies around? Then you have a serious issue, because it all starts up front. And I hate cliches, but like, games are won and lost in the trenches in the SEC. And that was a big pain point for them a season ago. And you better hope that it's not going to be one this year.
1: Absolutely. Chris, great stuff, man. Thanks for hopping on with us. Really do appreciate the time. Enjoyed the conversation. Let's do it again soon.
0: Absolutely, brother. Talk to you soon.
1: There you go. Chris Marler joining us on the phones. Paul Feinbaum Show. Cole Kubik filling in for Paul today. You can find Chris at LouisianaSports.net. Also follow him on Twitter at Vern_Funquist. Some great stuff there on LSU. Been a big part of the conversation today. A couple of you still on hold. We'll get back to you. Your call is next. 855-242-7285 on the Paul Feinbaum Show.
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9: 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That's where the morning sports beat on 92.1 The Ticket comes in. 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

0: All right, welcome back in. Paul Feinbaum Show. Cole Kubrick sitting in for Paul today. I'll be with you guys the rest of the week. Update from Hoover. Kentucky leads Vandy 3-1, top of the fifth, two out there. Earlier today, Missouri snuck past Ole Miss 10-8. Missouri will face Mississippi State in game one tomorrow. That's going to be at 9:30 a.m. from the Hoover Met. SEC baseball tournament. Love the SEC baseball tournament at the Hoover Met. Let's go back to the phones. 855-242-PAUL. If you would like to get in, Carlos in Kentucky waited patiently. Welcome into the show, Carlos.
1: Hey, thanks for having me, Cole. Great show. I really enjoyed the few interviews that you've done. I'm going to say something, Cole, that you're going to be upset with me, but just hear me out, okay? When you talk college football, if you do not mention the three letters SEC, you are not talking college football. I mean, you go from the top to bottom, any of those schools in there could go in any other conference, will either be at the top of the conference or close to it in regards to respect and what they will bring to the table. But my biggest issue with this is not so much with the SEC, because if you have the talent, they do have the talent, and they put it on the field night in and night out. But being a diehard Louisville Cardinal fan, we here feel that because of the fact that our success in basketball, that we're not respected in football. And be honest with you, if you look at the SEC versus the ACC in the past few years, we've been just competitive and won games that people didn't think that we should even been playing or should have been taking part of. And to me, it's, you know, all SEC or Big Ten, and you look at the Big 12 and the ACC is like stepbrothers when it comes down to football. You know, so I want to get your opinion, because I heard you ask a question about the playoffs expanded to 24 teams, which I think is ludicrous. My opinion, at most, it should expand to would be 16. But I need to get your opinion. What is it that you see in the ACC that's needed to take place to gain the respect that the other conferences have, even though, you know, the other conferences have the big money teams, the Texas and the LSU, the Floridas, and colleges of that nature?
0: I think there's a couple of things. Let me start with this. I think Louisville is going to be competitive this year, and you got a chance to prove it week one. You got Ole Miss out of the gate. So Jeff Brohm and his team have a chance to go make a point right there, and then you sandwich it with Kentucky at the end of the season. New regime taking over with Will Stein. But, I mean, you could bookend your season with SEC wins. You do that, you're going to be in a lot of conversations if you win the majority of your other games. Louisville's got some dudes now. I like Isaac Brown at running back. You get Trey Richardson from Vandy, going to add some speed there, both east-west and down the field. And folks are going to learn who Clev Lubin is at defensive end, because that guy can absolutely get it. He is a friggin' animal. That guy plays as hard as any player in college football, and I absolutely love watching him play. Louisville's a handful, and a lot of it is because of the head coach. He can flat-out coach football. As far as the league, I think it's the consistent depth that just has not been the same or similar to some of the other teams. Think about it, recent memory. Brent Key's got Georgia Tech going the last few years. Well, it had been a minute before that. Florida State's been a little roller coaster the last few years. Now Clemson looks like they may be just a little bit down. We've seen a couple good Duke years. We've seen some very average Duke years. Pitt has extended once or twice. Now SMU looks like they're out there, but Virginia Tech is down, who was so consistent for so long. Wake has peaked a year or two and then been back down. So we saw Syracuse a couple years ago. I thought they were going to be better last year than they were, but quarterback injury obviously derailed some of that. So Virginia came out of nowhere. That helped the league this year. I think Dave Doran's a great coach at NC State. They haven't been able to be in the mix the last 2-3 years like they were the previous 2-3 years prior to that. So I just think it's the consistency of teams at or toward the top. And you had it for a minute, and there's a couple that look like they're going to be there for a while. And this could be something that extends across all the other leagues as well. We don't know that the staying power for the Ohio States, the Indianas, the Georgias, the Texases is just going to be there. We don't know. We can think we do, but we don't really know how this thing's going to play out and where this thing's going to go. It looks like more talent is dispersed in more places, and that's going to be great. But for me, if you want to start talking about the ACC, like you do the Big Ten, like you do the SEC, it's got to be consistency. Teams year in, year out, at least knocking on the door of that playoff, and the same teams have not been doing it in that league for the same amount of time. That would be the biggest difference for me, Carlos.
1: Thank you so much. I appreciate that.
0: Have a good one. Thanks for the call. 855-242-7285. 855-242-PAUL. Shlomo is in Westwood. Welcome into the show, Shlo.
2: Hey, Cole. It's a pleasure talking to you.
0: Thank you.
2: I will say regarding Carlos, and he thinks that any team in the SEC can be put in any conference and do well. Estás loco. That's it for that. I was calling regarding some the Lane Kiffin thing. I just wanted to kind of push back on some of the rhetoric regarding the Vanity Fair being woke rag or liberal rag, which I think completely misses the point of just how disingenuous Lane Kiffin was talking to that writer. Because that writer actually asked him a question that was had nothing to do with that. And so if that's all you take from the article, it just tells you that you don't like to read or you don't want to read. Because I feel like if AL.com would have interviewed him and he would have said the same thing, AL.com would have highlighted those comments just as much. It's good business. So that's really my only comment.
0: I appreciate the call, Shlomo. And I'll be straight up with you. The next time I read Vanity Fair, it'll be the first time I read Vanity Fair. So I'm not going to label it. I'm not going to try and put it on a shelf with other things or call it something because I don't really know what it is. It's not necessarily my cup of tea and not something that I would use my spare time to read. But I did see snippets from the article, some interesting, some I personally don't have a ton of time for. 855-242-7285, 855-242-PAUL. Going to stick with your calls. A lot more to get to, a lot more to discuss from a college football perspective. All that and more next on the Paul Feinbaum Show.
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0: All right, welcome back in the Paul Feinbaum Show. Cole Kubik filling in for Paul today. SEC tournament underway. Kentucky leads Vandy 4-1, bottom of the fifth. Missouri already advanced earlier today in the first game of the SEC baseball tournament from Hoover. 10-8, they'll see Mississippi State tomorrow morning. Winner of this game gets Florida in game two of session three tomorrow from the Hoover Met. 855-242-7285. You want to be a part of the show, you can get in. 855-242-7285. 855-242-PAUL if you would like to be a part of the show. Eddie Radosovich going to join us a little bit later from Sooner Scoop. Talk Oklahoma with him. Oklahoma, a team I feel like maybe being slept on just a little bit here as we talk about some of these SEC teams and where they potentially could finish, what they potentially could do. We'll have Kevin Brockway from the Gainesville Sun talk Florida in the final hour of the show and get his thoughts on where John Sumrall's team is right now. A team that I think has some mild concerns, but also a team that a lot of people look at and maybe forget the level of talent at certain spots on that team, forget the ability at a couple of places for John Sumrall's football team right now, what that might lead to them being. You look at the ceiling of that Florida football team and what it has a chance to be. Quarterback battle still underway. I think it ends up being Aaron Filo because he's with Buster Faulkner, who was his offensive coordinator at Georgia Tech. You match that up with Eric Singleton, a guy you're going to be able to move around, get the ball too close to the line of scrimmage, and attack down the field. You got a receiver in Dallas Wilson outside. It's going to be a one-on-one nightmare. Somebody that's going to be hard for defenses to allow safeties to creep towards the line of scrimmage and try and take him away. Oh, and by the way, if Ahmad Hardy's not starting the season for Mizzou, the best running back in the SEC is named Jaden Ball, and he's in a Florida uniform. I love Jaden Ball. And I think if you're going to start your offense handing it to him 25, 35 times a game, it's a heck of a place to be if you're a Florida football fan. Now, the O-line, I don't know. I can't sit there and tell you I got a ton of confidence in it. Can't sit there and tell you that I think automatic's going to be good. But there are a couple other pieces that are intriguing to me here. Micah Mays, saw him in the spring game. If you go watch my podcast Cube Show from a couple months ago, I tried to tell you guys I watched Micah Mays film at Wake Forest. Kid's going to help. Big body, physical receiver, can get downfield. He's going to help this football team. Luke Harpring, a tight end, who was also with Buster Faulkner at Georgia Tech. He comes in, as will athleticism. He might be able to help this team out a little bit also. But what we don't know is, one, who the starting quarterback is going to be. I think they can win with Tramiel Jones. I think they can win with Aaron Filo. But what I saw from Filo in the spring was the ability to command the offense. And a lot of times we lose sight of that. Operate the offense. Can you do that? Can you get to the line of scrimmage, get in and out of the checks, get to the right place, snap the football efficiently, consistently, and get it where it needs to be? Don't look like there's a lot of confusion. Don't look like there's a lot of uncertainty. Don't be wishy-washy. Snap ball, get ball to guy. Get through your progressions if that's what it calls for. Protection breaks down, tuck the ball and go. Just be responsible with the football and with the offense as far as, hey, don't be afraid to take checkdowns. You know, some of you guys love these negatives of, you know, field general, or, you know, he's a game manager or check down Charlie. You know what? If that's what the offense calls for on that play and you successfully run it, I'll take it every single time. And that's what I think, because of the level of talent at the skill positions on this offense, I think that's all Florida's going to need. I don't think they need a playmaker at quarterback right now. They need somebody who can distribute, who can correctly identify things, and who can get that to those playmakers on a consistent level without making mistakes. They do that. Now, defense, I think got a chance. Some guys I like on that defense. But Brad White runs a little bit of a different scheme. He asks a little bit more out of some of his linebackers and safeties at different times. So I think there will be a little bit of an acclimation period. But I'll tell you this, Brad White can coach ball. Brad White, a really good defensive coordinator, probably one of the most underrated coordinators in the SEC the last 6 to 10 years. Did not get the credit he deserved while he was at Kentucky. Did not get it. Just didn't get it. And I think he'll have that Florida defense doing some good things sooner than later. And speaking of Sooners, we'll talk Oklahoma today. 855-242-7285. Whatever team you want to discuss around the SEC, we can do that. Things that we like about the roster, questions that we have about those teams going in. I wanted to talk Oklahoma today, too, and Eddie will join us in about 30 minutes of how are they going to fix this offensive line? Because last year could not run the football. And when you don't have options in this league, I'm going to tell you this, you're going to get caught. somebody is going to be able to match up with you in certain spots and make your life miserable. And if you don't have another way to circumvent that, you're going to be toast. And Oklahoma didn't have the run game. And one of the things I think that that led to their quarterback, John Mateer, not being that operator of the offense, not being a game manager at times last year, he had to go play hero ball because they didn't have anything they could just lean on. They didn't have a real foundation of the offense last year. He couldn't go out there and hand the ball off. He couldn't go out there and just kind of run their quick game. He had to kind of do it all, or at least you could tell on film he felt like he had to do it all. And had they added enough to be a real player in this year's college football playoff race? I think so. Now, the defense is not going to be as deep, and I think if there's something interesting to watch with Oklahoma this year, they were so aggressive. They were on the move so often defensively. Can they be that again? Now, it's not that I don't think David Stone can whip you up front. It's not that I don't think Taylor Wine can beat you off the edge or Kip Lewis can run you down wherever he's going, sideline to sideline, or intercepting a pass and running it back, whatever. They can do all that. But last year, they did it in waves, man. Like Oklahoma threw two and three waves of their front seven at you, and they're just one thing, they just kept hitting you. It was haymaker after haymaker after haymaker. What do you think you could do about it? And they still got Jaden Jackson back, but man, it felt like they had seven legitimate D tackles and five or six legitimate defensive ends last year, and they just kept swinging and kept hitting. And not many people could withstand it. They couldn't. And for some reason against Texas last year, all that went out. And it was the most vanilla, ordinary, bland game plan they had all season, and Sark and company took advantage of it. They took advantage of it. And if they can get past a couple of those things, what could Oklahoma potentially become this year? You know, we've talked to LSU. Top five, top 10 roster in all of college football. You put them ahead of Texas. You put them ahead of Georgia. You put them ahead of Ole Miss. What about Oregon, Notre Dame, Ohio State, Miami? That's tough, man. I don't know if I can just automatically put that LSU roster ahead of all those teams. And it's easy to do because we get consumed with the money involved now, and we get consumed with portal guys. Like, we got to figure out here that just because you leave somewhere and go somewhere else doesn't always make it better. It doesn't always mean it works. And it definitely doesn't always work better than it did before. Ask an Auburn fan about the offensive lineman they got out of the portal last year. Oh, it was all going to be repaired. It was all fixed. Oh, we got new tackles. They're coming in. Look what they did at Virginia Tech. Look what they did at USC. Well, it wasn't a whole hell of a lot better when they got to the Plains. And that's not all on them. It's not all Xavier Chaplin and Mason Murphy's fault, but it wasn't just better because they were highly rated players or more highly regarded players out of the portal than they had prior. It just doesn't work that way. You need continuity. You need chemistry. You need buy-in from a lot of the guys you're going to add to your roster. 855-242-7285. 855-242-PAUL. Call in. Give us your thoughts on some of these SEC rosters. Returning production, something that I had a conversation about earlier today on my radio show with Greg McElroy in Birmingham. McElroy and Kubik in the morning. JocksFM.com. You want to get that. Talked about players that had the most production that are still active in college football, both offense and defense, all across the nation. Some of the names will surprise you. Some of the names you'd look at and say, well, no, I've been playing college football for 6 or 7 years. So that's really no big surprise to me. I'll throw some of those numbers out at you. We'll talk about a few of them. Let you be a part of that conversation as well. Maybe who jumps up that list. Who's on that list at the end of this year as an active leader in all college football? We'll run through some of those next right here on the Paul Feinbaum Show.
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0: All right, welcome back in. Paul Feinbaum Show. Cole Kubik filling in for Paul today. Kentucky leading Vanderbilt 4-1 in the first round of the SEC baseball tournament. That's now in the bottom of the sixth. Earlier today, Missouri got past Ole Miss 10-8 in the SEC baseball tournament. Missouri-Mississippi State will face off in the first game of Session 3. That'll be Game 5 tomorrow morning, 9:30 a.m. from the Hoover Met. And the winner of this game gets Florida tomorrow. Later today, you have Tennessee and South Carolina. That's 4:30 Central on the SEC Network. And then you'll get Oklahoma and LSU tonight, 30 minutes after Tennessee and South Carolina concludes. And then a full day tomorrow, full day Thursday of the SEC baseball tournament from Hoover. We're talking SEC football, rosters, teams that we think maybe can extend just a little bit further. If you look at the Alabama roster, where does that rank for you right now in the SEC? 855-242-7285, 855-242-PAUL. We got a lot of folks saying that the LSU roster, top three, not only in the SEC, maybe in the country. Are you putting the LSU roster ahead of Texas, Georgia, or Ole Miss? You putting it ahead of A&M, putting it ahead of Alabama, putting it ahead of Oklahoma? Where would the Alabama roster then fall for you if you were ranking it in the SEC? Keep in mind, this doesn't just mean they're the best team or they're the number three team in the league, or we would rank them third in the SEC, because when you're talking roster, you're just talking talent. Indiana did not have the most talented roster in college football last year. Look what they were able to do. Look what they accomplished. It was not just top-end talent or ceiling or NFL draftability that's going to go win you games all the time in college football. Sometimes things operate on a little bit of a different level. You need that chemistry, that continuity. Coaching is actually huge. That's why Lane Kiffin's getting what he's getting. Guy went to Ole Miss, proved he could recruit the right players to fit his system, his scheme, proved he could go out there and win games. Now, I think some of the additions he made, like a Pete Golding to his staff, to help sort of elevate things to go to a different place than maybe Ole Miss has ever been, consistently at least. And now it's on Pete Golding and that staff to be able to maintain it, keep it, and potentially grow it. Do we think Ole Miss can grow it? Can they get past where they were with Lane Kiffin? 855-242-7285. You want to join the Paul Feinbaum Show? Cole Kubik sitting in for Paul today. What's on your mind from an SEC roster perspective? 2014 playoff, obviously something that a lot of folks want to have conversations about as well. SEC feels like the only entity that's now pushing back. There are a lot of folks that are saying, you read Matt Baker down there in Tampa, he'll tell you SEC is last one standing. The only thing that stands in the way of a 2014 playoff. And here's my thought on this playoff. Who wants it? I just don't see a ton of people that are getting behind it. I don't see a lot of people that are standing up, raising their hand, pounding the table, yelling to the masses that they need, want, can't wait to have a 2014 college football playoff. You can tell me the percentages of teams in other leagues that get to the postseason. That doesn't mean all those postseasons are great or better. Everybody always wants to tell me about the FCS playoffs. The FCS has been doing it. FCS playoffs, like, oh, go great. Name three teams that were in the FCS playoffs last year. I don't think there are a lot of you that are listening to the show that could do it. Now, I know you're going to say North Dakota State, South Dakota State. You'll probably take another guess, and maybe you'll be able to get it right. But there are not a lot of you college football fans walking around that know who's been in, who's been advancing, who's been doing a great job, who's been kicking ass and taking names in the FCS playoffs the last few years. So don't tell me how well it works when you don't know who was in it. Sorry. You know, you got half of the NHL that's in their postseason. Half the NBA is in their postseason. That's what we want. That's what we need. Does that make those entire postseasons good? I mean, Stanley Cup playoffs, great. Doesn't mean everybody's dialed in. Doesn't mean everybody's watching all the time. Look at the ratings. Good. Fine. Not saying it's elite. Do we need to get there? Do you want to get there? And maybe most importantly, for the people that want the 2014 playoff, what do you want from it? What do you believe that it gives us that makes college football better than what it is now? I can see some positives in it. I can absolutely see a different portions of time of the regular season that different games are going to mean just a little bit more. We get more teams that are vying for a spot in the postseason. Of course, some are going to be more. We're also going to get late in November where some games that have always meant a ton might lose a little bit of their luster. And it's not going to mean that they're not going to matter. So stop doing that. These people, they're trying to tell you, Iron Bowl won't matter anymore. Ohio State, it's not going to matter. Egg Bowl won't matter anymore. Clean old-fashioned hate's just not going to matter. That is not true. That will never happen. Those games are never going to be even close to meaningless. They aren't. Because there's too many people who grew up going to elementary school, going to middle school, going to high school, having to deal with their loved one in the family at Thanksgiving, at Christmas, at their birthday, whatever it was, that's barking or yelling about the other team. There's too many of those, too many of us out there that have dealt with it. We've always been on the side of when we lost to our rival and not want to go to work or school the next day. We know what that is. We know what that's like. That's not disappearing just because we add more teams to the playoff and you don't absolutely have to win that game to be included in the postseason. That's not real. However, if we start getting some of those games again in the postseason, or we start getting those games in back-to-back weeks, or we start seeing teams lose those games, do what Ohio State did a couple of years ago, go on to win the national championship, it's not that it's going to mean less to those fans, because it won't. I do not believe that it will. But you're going to have people on a national scale that are telling you that game means less. And maybe for the casuals, maybe for the people that aren't dialed into college football, the people who just don't care about it as much, maybe it won't mean as much to them. They won't talk about it as much. There won't be as much lead-in for what it is or what it could be. 855-242-PAUL, 855-242-7285. Get you into the show. If you want to talk 24-team college football playoff, you want to talk your team's roster as we now begin to head into the dog days of summer and head towards fall camp. SEC Media Day is coming up here in a month and a half, and we'll talk about these teams a little bit more then, have a better idea what they're going to be. Daryl in Kentucky wants to chime in. Daryl, what's on your mind today?
1: Hey, in regards to this, you know, the playoff expansion, I know it's probably not real realistic, but I don't see why they don't just do like an NIT-type tournament. You know, have a cutoff, and then the bottom half of that 24, let them play it out, kind of like the loser's trophy. You know, that way they still get something. I think that'd be a better solution than spreading everything all out like this.
0: Well, it's one of the things that this new bill that is going to be introduced, I believe, later this week or next week, Daryl, is going to include, and it's a G6 playoff. And so then you'll have a real playoff where these teams at a little bit of a lower level of college football are going to be able to compete for a national title. And it's something that I'm just at least glad is going to be up for discussion, because I feel like almost nobody's even mentioning this. Nobody's even talking about it. And I think it'd be good football. I think it'd be competitive football, but nobody even wants to bring it up. That what if the SEC, the Big Ten, what if the SEC, Big Ten, ACC, Big 12 said, bye, we're taking our ball, we're going home. What are you going to do? You can't start from scratch. You got to have some kind of plan put together to be able to at least attack and say, okay, this is how we think we can piece this thing together. This is how we're going to hold it together. Don't know exactly what that might look like, though. Eddie Radosovich is going to join us in our next segment to talk Oklahoma and are they being slept on? That's next right here on the Paul Feinbaum Show.
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0: Welcome back in, Paul Feinbaum Show. Cole Kubrick with you, filling in for Paul today. Be filling in for the rest of the week. 855-242-7285, the number to get in. We'll get more of your calls after we talk Oklahoma Sooners with Eddie Radosovich, who covers Oklahoma for Soonerscoop.com, part of the On3 Sports Network. And Eddie, I feel like this team being slept on just a little bit. The big questions are going to be balance offensively. Can that offensive line roll into form and be able to get some sort of semblance of a rushing attack to be able to balance out what quarterback John Mateer and his perimeter weapons can do? What gives you confidence that that can actually take place with this team this year?
1: Hey, Cole. It's really, I think, one of those situations that the expectations are far from what they were maybe coming into the middle of October last year. And I think when you come out of the spring with what Oklahoma has returning on the offensive line, having to play guys like a Michael Fastusi, having to play Ryan Foje, Eddie Pierre-Louis last season, returning Jake Michael, who they thought really had a really strong spring after missing the end of the season last year with an infection. You have a group that's returning 59.4% of their total snaps. That would put them in third in the SEC behind Tennessee and Georgia. You add in the Marion Harris coming in from Arkansas, that number bumps up all the way to 74.4%. So they feel like they have a pretty good starting unit, especially that starting five. It's about developing more depth, which they feel like they did, throughout this spring under Bill Beatenbaugh. And, obviously if you have a better offensive line, it's going to make everything around them much better. And particularly John Mateer, who a lot of people feel like will have a nice bounce back season. A lot of comparison to just kind of what Dylan Gabriel went through his first season in Norman in 2022 and what he bounced back to do in 23 with, just over 3,600 yards passing. So expectations are high.

0: And for Ben Arbuckle and John Mateer going into their second year together in Norman in the SEC, there's a reason for high optimism.
1: Andy Radosovich joining us on the phones, talking Oklahoma football. Has there been much discussion? And listen, Eddie, the whole game manager thing, people hate saying that. I like to use operator of the offense. If the play calls for a check down, throw the check down. If the play calls for you to throw the ball in the stands, throw it in the stands. I don't put a negative connotation on those. And I think maybe because of some of that lack of balance we talked about earlier, John Mateer was almost forced into trying to play a little bit too much hero ball. The good news for Oklahoma fans is he's got the capabilities to do that. He's that gifted. But has there been a lot of discussion about him maybe throttling down at certain times, playing within the system just a little bit more, not trying to do too much at certain points in time in a game?
0: Yeah, that was certainly something that, you know, I think had kind of become a little bit of a talking point throughout the spring with John. And, you know, Ben Arbuckle talked about it countless number of times throughout the spring, just in terms of you don't want to ask him not to be the guy that I think a lot of people envisioned when he came in from Washington State alongside Arbuckle. But at the same time, I do think that last year was a big learning lesson for him. And I think that he spent a lot of time this spring. He talked about spending time with Brent Venables in the defensive room, getting to know, you know, just the ins and outs of what they're doing day in and day out on the defensive side of the ball, and just a better understanding of what's going to be in front of him when he plays some of these defenses that you're going to see in the conference, as well as, you know, on the road at Michigan in week two. So there is a lot of that. And I think that, you know, that kind of goes hand in hand with Oklahoma being able to find a little bit more of a run game that they just haven't had it over the last couple of years. And obviously some of the moves that they made from a coaching advantage, just in terms of bringing in Jason Witt at the tight end position, bringing in Daylon McAuliffe at the running back position, taking over from DeMarco Murray, who's now in the NFL with the Kansas City Chiefs. They feel like a rededication to the run game is going to help John Mateer become a better quarterback, and a quarterback that this Oklahoma team certainly needs if they want to meet the expectations going into 2026.
1: What addition to this roster are you most excited to see play football for Oklahoma this fall?
0: Can I cop out and say an entire position group? Jason Witten's group is night and day different from what it was a year ago. And I think that that was the number one thing that Oklahoma had to do, was find some tight ends that could block in this conference. They went out and get Hayden Hansen, a guy that was a multi-year starter at Florida, 6'8", 270. Jack Van Dorsler, a young tight end that they feel like is going to be really good in that room under Jason Witten, coming in from Tennessee, 6'4", 240. Rocky Beers coming in, played a ton of football at the Division I level, coming in from Colorado State. I think there's a lot of excitement of what the group could be, knowing how good the tight end unit has been to Oklahoma, you know, in really good offenses over the last decade, 20 years for the Sooners. So excited about that group. And then, you know, I think the running back group is going to be rather interesting with Daylon McAuliffe and Xavier Robinson, Torrey Blaylock. They didn't do much during the spring, but you look at guys like Jonathan Hatton, DeStephen Walker that they brought in as true freshmen that could really certainly be in that mix, as well as Lloyd Avant coming in from Colorado State. So they have a bunch of guys. It's just going to be kind of interesting to see who some of those guys are that they can rely on that side of the football.
1: Eddie Radosovich joining us on the phones. Paul Feinbaum Show. Cole Kubik filling in for Paul today. We're talking SEC football, talking Oklahoma Sooners right now. You can find Eddie's work at Soonerscoop.com, part of the On3 Sports Network. I love this front seven that's coming back. The problem is, when I watch how aggressive they operated on a very consistent basis last year, Eddie, the depth was obviously key to allowing them to do that. Where are you on the, yeah, the frontline talent's great, but man, they were on the move a lot last year and may not have the waves to hit you with in a similar fashion to last year. How does Brent Venables sort of manage that part of this roster being a little bit different from last year's?
0: No doubt. You hit it right on the head. I mean, they were able to really run a true two deep, maybe even a three deep at some points, particularly on the interior. You lose Grayson Hall and you lose Dominic Williams to the NFL. Obviously, Grayson going into the fourth round. But they feel, I think you feel better about it coming out of the spring than maybe people thought that they were going to be. Nigel Smith, who moved inside, has really taken some really nice strides. Trent Wilson's a guy that continually gets brought up, even going into the offseason, some of the Sooner caravan stops that Brent Venables and Jim Nagy have made. They're really excited, obviously, about David Stone and Jane Jackson coming back for what should be monster seasons in their third year in the program. And then Danny Okoye, I think that's kind of the key piece opposite of Taylor Wine, that if he could step into what they believe he can be, maybe you can stomach the loss of somebody like an R. Mason Thomas a little bit easier than you previously thought. So they feel like they're pretty good up front, obviously, from coming in from what they were a year ago. It's just going to be, like you said, Cole, they have to be able to get some depth. And if they can do that, I think that you feel pretty good about Brent Venables' defensive side.
1: I think a part we don't talk about enough is the front office, so to speak, and how they are now operating and how that might be a little bit different to some of the other college football programs that are having success right now. What separates Oklahoma from how they're sort of building things inside as opposed to maybe what other teams are doing?
0: Yeah, my cohort at Sooner Scoop, George Stoya, just wrote a big piece about what Jim Nagy's doing in his front office. And, you know, I guess to just kind of be short on it, it's basically like a front office. They have a dedicated scouting staff. They have a dedicated, staff that works with the players. And I think that Jim Nagy and what he's been able to do and just kind of not necessarily taking everything off of Brent Venables' plate, but taking a lot off his plate from the scouting department and then obviously into the recruiting realm, it's gone magnificently. I think that now about a year and a half into this, I think a lot of people, and not necessarily inside the Switzer Center, but outside the Switzer Center, were wondering how this was going to go. It's gone magnificently. I mean, you look at what they've been able to do in the recruiting ranks. In 2027, they have the number 3 class in the country. You look at what they've been able to bring in from a portal standpoint. They're all guys that you feel like are going to be contributors from day one when they get going here. I guess technically in June at the beginning of offseason workouts. So it's been pretty darn good, all things considered, in a world that is ever changing. And I think that they have really kind of put a system in place in the front office that will probably be implemented in other places across the country if it continues to move in the direction that it's moving. But Jim Nagy and his crew has been absolutely phenomenal.
1: Eddie, I think part of the reason that we entered last year with maybe the lower expectations for Oklahoma was the schedule, and people just looked at it as almost insurmountable. I think people may be bypassing some of the difficulties on it this year. How do you sort of view the path that's in front of this Oklahoma football team this year?
0: It's, again, an unbelievable schedule. I guess if you're an Oklahoma fan and you plan on traveling to some of these places, you get the kind of the lay of the land in college football as it may be. A trip to Ann Arbor, you got Georgia 2 weeks later in Athens, then Texas down in Dallas. It's kind of survival of the fittest through those first 5 games. It gets a little bit easier, quote unquote, all things considered in this conference on the back end of it. But, yeah, I think it's just about a survival and kind of getting a good footing going into the rest of conference play through those first 5 games. And you have a New Mexico team that obviously could have played in a Mountain West Conference championship a year ago, coming to Norman the 3rd week of the season. So it's really tough once again. But I think if you can get through Athens and Dallas and obviously Ann Arbor in week 2, 3-2, 4-1, you feel pretty good about moving forward into the rest of conference play.
1: So what's the fan expectation right now? Well, what is the expectation the Oklahoma supporters?
0: you could probably guess that it's get to a playoff and not only get to a playoff, but get through the first round and compete for a national championship. I don't know if I'm quite there yet, but I do think that, to a man, each person in the state of Oklahoma right now, if they can take their mind off the Thunder, they think that the 7.5 coming out of Vegas going into the season is probably a little low.
1: Listen, as long as John Mateer doesn't act as Chet Holmgren, I think everybody in Oklahoma will be okay.
0: Yeah, there's no doubt about that. With John, it's really kind of interesting, and I think it's almost become common occurrence that a lot of people point to that Dillon Gabriel year and the massive strides that he took. Really for an Oklahoma team that kind of, I think, got a little bit of footing for Brent Venables and company there in year number 2. So they expect him to take a step forward. And the guys around him, Parker Livingston, Trell Harris, who you didn't see a whole lot of this spring, you figure he's going to get into the rotation rather quickly coming in for Virginia. And they feel like they have a bunch of guys that could help him out on that side of the football.
1: I don't mean to put you on the spot, and I know you probably haven't taken a deep dive on all the other rosters, but we were talking about LSU a little bit earlier in the show, and I kind of mentioned what I believe to be some of the misconceptions just with the roster. Where would you hypothesize the Oklahoma roster ranks in the SEC? Top 5, top 10, top 3?
0: It's a lot closer to that top half than it was 2-3 years ago. And I think it kind of goes back to what we were just talking about with the front office. They've made some strides in just evaluation on both sides of the football through recruiting over the last couple of years, combined with what's coming in. You know, perfect example, Jim Nagy was talking at one of the Sooner Caravan events here recently, and they just had seven guys drafted. He feels like that number could rise up to 10 next year. You start getting into the double digits, and I think you start looking at, you know, historically, teams that get double-digit guys drafted in April's NFL draft usually are competing for national championships. So I think it's definitely closer than it has been. To put a number on it, I would probably be completely taking a guess, but I would say it's probably in that top six or seven in the SEC going into 2026. They feel like it's in a really good spot here moving forward.
1: I guess totally fair. And I probably have them close to that same range that you did. It's a fun conversation. It's fun discussing what we think some of these teams are going to be. Eddie, look forward to doing it again soon. Thanks for having some time for us today.
0: Absolutely. Anytime, Cole. Appreciate it.
1: Eddie Rodosovich joining us on the phones. 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Cole Kubik filling in for Paul today. Got a couple of you on hold. 855-242-7285. We will go back to your calls. 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

0: Welcome back in, Paul Feinbaum Show. Cole Kubik filling in for Paul today. Glad you guys are with us. 855-242-7285. You want to be a part of the show, we'll get to your calls there. 855-242-PAUL. A lot of SEC topics that we have been discussing. Vanderbilt has jumped ahead of Kentucky at the SEC baseball tournament. Big inning in the sixth. Now Vanderbilt batting in the bottom of the seventh. Two outs. They're up 5-4. Kentucky have been in command of this game the majority of the time. And now the Wildcats going to have to battle back to stay alive in Hoover. More of your calls, 855-242-7285. Fast Eddie is on hold, wants to chime in. Welcome into the show, Eddie.
1: Yeah, thanks for taking my call. I was just wanting to chime in on how to keep the SEC championship game and, you know, also have a 24 playoff.
0: Okay, let's hear it.
1: If that's okay. Yeah, I was thinking, you know, that's the big problem in why the SEC commissioner doesn't want to have the 24-game playoff, it seems like. So I was thinking you got to try to make both work, you know. So what would be wrong? Then I'll listen for your comment. What would be wrong with them, the SEC, scheduling a non-conference game, the last game of the season, that's kind of like cupcake game, like a lot of times schedule. And then, but the two teams that play for the championship drops the cupcake game at the end of the season and then plays the championship game. And, you know, the rest still, they play their non-conference games.
0: Almost like a flex game, you're saying. The teams.
1: Yeah.
0: Yeah, the thing that I've said, I think the one way that could keep it alive, first off, if you go to 24, you're not having it. That's not it at all. You can't do it. It's too many games as it is, and you couldn't keep it. You're going to need that weekend for postseason play. Now, with what it is currently, and if you expanded maybe a little bit more, if you wanted to make the SEC championship game a hybrid playoff game, so you're just extending the playoff. So if all leagues agreed to do that with a 16-team playoff, then all of a sudden you have essentially more than a 24-team playoff because all those conference championship games are going to probably act as play-in games. Take your two teams that are the first two out of the rankings. So let's just say LSU and Auburn were the first teams outside of the college football playoffs rankings that actually had the teams getting in. You sign them up to go play in Atlanta on that weekend. And they hopefully, because it's a quality opponent, it's going to be a great game, that plays them into the college football playoff. It either beats out a resume of a team in front of them, or because the other teams are doing it as well, they leapfrog one of the other teams because of how they looked or didn't beat a team that was as good. And that's another way you could potentially get your teams in. That idea I could maybe see feasible, but I was going to tell you, Eddie, we get to 24, there will be no conference championship games. That it cannot take place.
1: Yeah, it's just everybody, you know, I've been an Alabama fan all my life, and I've loved the championship game. You know, it's just kind of like in my blood to want to see it, see who the best is, you know. SEC, it's so important. And so I was just thinking, you know, if you had that last game, you know, being a, you know, like to see a cupcake game and two teams that makes the championship, you know, just drop. You know, their cupcake game, they could still pay them whatever they was going to pay them to play them or whatever, you know, and then they would not be playing extra games at all, you know, that way. But the only problem with that would be the team that they scheduled to play at the first of the season won't get to play the last game, you know, with the team, you know, that's what I was thinking. But anyway, that's just the idea, you know.
0: I appreciate the call. Appreciate you being a part of the show. It's intriguing. I don't think there's any doubt about that. I think at least people would listen and maybe want to try and act like that could be something that could be put in place, put the wheels in motion on that. Let's go to Baton Rouge. Billy wants to be a part of the show. Welcome in, Billy.
2: Cole, you're a big fellow offensive lineman, correct?
0: Correct.
2: And offensive linemen notoriously don't have egos, right? You leave your ego at the door.
0: A lot of times there are some that will make you fly your private plane to come on an official visit to you instead of to them and command a lot more money. But yeah, usually no.
2: So what do you think now that all the players' compensation is supposed to be public or it's getting leaked and you've got, you know, guys like Jordan Seaton at LSU making somewhere around $4 million per a lot of sources. And then, you know, their next closest lineman's making $800,000, $900,000. Like, I feel like the drama is usually within the receiver room or quarterback room or skill position players around money. Do you think it creates some type of ego issue with the offensive line room? And what do you think some of the dynamics around that might be from your time as a player and kind of how that's changed things?
0: Billy, I think it's causing problems in every room. And I have had multiple conversations with multiple head coaches in this league that have referenced one of the bigger problems that they experience is when they get a player from, say, another SEC school, they will share what everybody else in that room was making. So let's use hypotheticals here. These are not real teams. Let's say an offensive lineman from Mississippi State transfers to Tennessee, and he's hanging out with his teammates, and he's like, well, you know, so-and-so was getting 450, and that guy was getting 700. Well, they keep going around the room, and all of a sudden, all the kids at Mississippi State realize, or kids at South Carolina realize, hold on, the backups at Mississippi State are getting more than me, and I'm the starter? And then they go in and sit in the room and have a conversation with the coach, like, hey, coach, we got backups at other schools making more than I do. I either need a bump or I'm out. I'm leaving. The worst part about all this is actually the communication between the players and the players telling each other what they were making or what their prior teammates were making or what they're making now. And you're right. It's a problem. It's a big problem because you got kids going in and trying to negotiate the middle of the season. They're trying to negotiate on Thursdays and Fridays. I'm not playing unless I get this bump, that bump. And a lot of times it has nothing to do with what they've done on the field or what they've accomplished. It's that they need the money because they blew it or they spent it, or a mom or a dad or an aunt and uncle needs a little bit more and they're trying to go get a little extra because they think that they've got these coaches over a barrel and they're going to be able to go squeeze a little bit extra out of them. And I think the coaches who handle it best are the ones that immediately say, no, not doing it. And I think the coaches that are, we just talked to Eddie Redisovich about Oklahoma and some of the things that they're doing from a GM perspective. And I think Jim Nagy is fantastic. I think he's brilliant. And what a lot of these head coaches are doing, Billy, is they're making that sort of the go-to guy so they can relieve themselves of that conversation. And they don't have to be in the middle of it. They don't have to be the bad guy. And they can just say, you know what? The GM's office is four doors that way. If you would walk down there and I agree with you, you're playing really good football. Why don't you go down there and ask him if there's something he can do for you? Knowing good and well, they ain't giving it to him. It's not happening. But they just remove themselves from that part of the conversation because they don't need to be that guy in that facility, to be honest with you. And they know it's just a negative conversation no matter what. But it is an issue. It is a problem. Now, we hear culture a lot. It's a popular word. And I think the coaches that can develop the culture and find sort of the right guys, the right people, they have the kids that understand. Okay, well, Jordan Seaton has a lot more God-given ability than I do. He's probably going to earn a little bit more money, and he can do some things that I can't do. So I'm not going to be mad about it. I'm going to try to catch up with him from a performance perspective, and maybe I can get more. So you try to get the good apples in there that aren't paying attention to that and are trying to better themselves and the team, and then you go from there. Appreciate the call, though, Bill. No, go ahead. Go ahead. You got it.
2: Yeah, do you think we'll see a situation this year when somebody holds out and doesn't play in a game? I mean, I'm sure it's happened in the past and they just covered on the injury report or something.
0: Yeah, you won't hear it. It'll happen, Billy, but it won't be called that.
2: Got it.
0: It'll be called a hamstring, or it'll be called questionable or doubtful. But 100% it has happened the last 2 years, and it will most likely happen again. Yes.
2: Got it. Appreciate
0: that.
2: Thanks,
0: that also doesn't mean that it's not like a tiny tweaked hamstring or calf muscle. And they're looking at it as, all right, well, I'm underpaid anyway. I ain't going out there. Sorry.
2: Yeah. Makes sense. Well, I appreciate it, Cole. Thanks for all you do.
0: Man. Appreciate the call. Let's go to Vance in Georgia here on the Paul Feinbaum Show. Vance, how are you today?
3: Oh, I forgot you were going to be on this week. You're a wonderful an analyst of football. I respect you greatly.
0: Thank you, Vance.
3: I'm watching. Paul interviewed this coach for Vanderbilt either Monday or last Friday. And I happen to be a person, number one, I do not believe that Vanderbilt will sustain their success in football after, I don't believe in it. That's neither here nor there. However, I like Vanderbilt baseball. There's one problem. They used to have a machine out there that would go whoop, whoop, whoop. Then it turned into another. And now I'm watching. I just started watching it. And some asshat is whistling. Whoop, whoop, whoop. Do you know how obnoxious that is, Cole?
0: I do. I've heard it. Yeah.
3: You know what I mean? I mean, am I registering with you? I muted the TV because it was so obnoxious that I really couldn't continue watching the ball game.
0: Oh, I muted mine because Tom Hart was on the call. But, hey, to each their own.
3: Hey, let me ask you a question. Where did you play high school football?
0: Homewood High School, just outside of Birmingham, Alabama. Homewood, Alabama.
3: Okay. Well, I know you had a really good career, and like I said, you're a sharp guy.
0: Thank you.
3: I can't be the only human being annoyed by this crap from Vanderbilt.
0: I don't think you are, Vance.
3: I'm not unique.
0: And I think you share that with a lot of folks. Actually, I can confidently say you share that with a lot of people. It is something that not a lot of people enjoy, but unfortunately has become somewhat of a part of Vanderbilt baseball. Grew up in Homewood, Alabama, played at Homewood High School for Bob Newton, legendary head coach here, one of my favorite human beings on earth, and proud to say we live back in Homewood now. So my kids are in the Homewood school system, and it is fantastic, and we're happy to be back. Odashay on the phones here on the Paul Feinbaum Show. Welcome in, Odashay.
4: Hey, Paul. Normally I say good morning, guys, but I am so glad that you were back on the Paul Feinbaum Show filling in for him. This 2014 playoff, I don't think it's going to dilute the rivalry games because I'm an Alabama fan and the Iron Bowl, even though it hasn't been great the last few years, I still watch it and I still enjoy it. But what I do think is that adding so many teams that don't deserve to be in there. And I mean, I know that people's going to be like, well, you know, what about Tulane and, you know, the James Madison and things like that. Well, it just proved itself this past season, but there's a lot of teams that's going to make it, but they're just in it because they wound up within the 24. I mean, if you even look at the top 10, how many of the top 10 teams do you think are really ones that can win the championship? Out of 10, I probably would say this, looking back at this past season, you maybe got three tops. And, you know, I just think that this is a money grab, even though I understand the dollars are there, the product's going to be there, people's going to tune in and whatnot, but I think it's more of a money grab, and I don't like it. I'd like to keep it at 8. If we have to go to 12, then that's fine too, but more than that, you can't have a good product. And I'll hang up and listen. Appreciate you, Cole.
0: Yeah, I appreciate the call, Odashay. I think we're going to get to 12. And I'll say this. I thought last year going into the season, it may have been the smallest grouping of teams that I realistically thought could win a national title in a long time. A lot of people agreed with me there. Very few of us, I will include myself, thought Indiana was going to be one of those teams. And not only did they win it, they did it in dominant fashion and looked like one of the better teams we've ever seen in the history of this sport. So here's what we'll do. We'll go back and look at the end of the rankings last year. How many of those teams entering the playoff we thought maybe could have won a title? And we'll look at going into this year. How many teams do we realistically think could get to the playoffs? Because that's the key. A lot of these teams could get there. Who can actually get it there and go win it? There might not be many this year either. 855-242-7285. More of your calls next on the Paul Feinbaum Show.
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14: A better life with Dr. Sanjay Gupta.
15: So-called superagers, they are an enviable segment of the population. People who are older than 80, whose brains function like someone a fraction of their age. It's true, a lot of these people have genetics on their side, but more and more research is bearing out the idea that people who practice good brain health also slow their cognitive decline. Dr. Richard Isaacson, a pioneer in the Alzheimer's space, told us that, quote, his studies have found lifestyle changes including diet, exercise, reducing stress and optimizing sleep, along with managing vascular risk factors with certain medications, can actually help grow brain areas and also reduce telltale signs of Alzheimer's, such as tau tangles and amyloid plaques. What else helps? Staying social, surrounding yourself with family and friends, and maybe even volunteering for a real sense of purpose. I'm Dr. Sanjay Gupta, helping you live a better life.
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0: All right, welcome back in. Paul Feinbaum Show. Cole Kubik filling in for Paul this week. Want you to be a part of the show. 855-242-7285. 855-242-PAUL. A lot of different college football conversations that we have had across the course of the show today, including rosters. We've talked some Oklahoma. We're going to talk Florida in about 20 minutes with Kevin Brockway of the Gainesville Sun. What John Summerall's team is set to look like before fall camp opens up there. My prognosis, a little more positive than some other people for Florida. The LSU roster, something that we talked about. SEC rosters in general, where some rank. We had Bill Connolly on the show earlier. Great article up now at ESPN.com on the potential of a 24-team college football playoff, what the ramifications may be, not just positive, but also negative, something we don't do very often in college football. We refuse to look at that underbelly, some of the negatives, the dark side of things that would happen before we make these big decisions. You chime in on all of it. 855-242-7285. Swamp Dog is back in. Welcome in, dog.
1: Hello, Cole. Thank you for taking me in again, man. I didn't mean to call again today, but I heard you talking about a 24-team playoff, and I got some stuff I'd like to run by you about that. I'm talking about the administrators and, the model they have followed in the 12-team playoff. If you finish number 14, you're not one of the playoff teams, you get fired. If you do that for 2 years in a row, you're out of there. So it's an insult to the fan base. If the next year you hire somebody else and their chances are doubled, 24 now, and they're number 22, and they say, yeah, this is our guy, and we're in the playoff now because we're number 22, and there's 24 of us, so we're going forward. That's an insult to the fans. If you were number 14 before with the other guy, and now you're number 22 with the new guy, do you think that people are stupid enough to believe that you're making progress in that direction? I don't know if they're going to follow that model or not, but if they do, it's an insult to the intelligence of the fans, in my opinion. Do you think they're going to do it that way? Because that's the model they use. It's either a playoff or a bust. Okay, you're a playoff team. You got that label next to your name. You know. So now we keep you. We give you a contract extension. You know. You're the guy. And the other guy, he didn't make the playoff. There was only 12 of them at the time, but still, he didn't make it. So you're the guy now. Do you see that as being something that they will talk about or, change their way of thinking about it? You know, the model that they use to decide whether they keep a coach or fire a coach in that kind of regard. What do you think?
0: I think there's some reality to that, Swamp Dog, and I think that's one of the reasons you saw the AFCA get behind the 2014 playoff. A lot of these coaches are looking at ways to maintain employment, to stay relevant, to stay employed, not get fired, not to have to restart that clock. But here's the part that not a lot of people are talking about, and part of it that I think people should be considering, specifically coaches, is we go to a 2014 playoff. It's great. You got a chance to get in. You can increase your resume. You can build your resume. You can increase your status amongst college coaching elite. What happens when you don't make a 2014 playoff?
1: Oh, boy, you're in big trouble then, ain't you? Yeah.
0: You have a down year or two, and I don't think a lot of folks are considering that people are going to turn that conversation around on you and say, wait a minute now, you can't even make 24 teams? You can't be included in a 2014 playoff? How are we there? How did we get to this spot? And I think the frustration is going to mount a lot more quickly for those that don't get included in a 2014 playoff. Just part of it to consider. Well, once again, one of those underbellies that we're not thinking about.
1: I just think, I don't consider if you're one of the 14 that didn't quite make it, and now you're one of the 23 that do make it, they don't make you better. They don't make your program any better. And for fans to accept that that's the right way to do it, and administrators want to send their contracts and things like that, is an insult to fans. We know better than that. We know what we're looking at on the field. And, we can tell if we're better or we're worse than we were the year before. whoever's coaching. You know, I don't know. That's my opinion about it. I don't know if they feel that way or not, but that's me.
0: Fair points, and points that I do think need to be considered. Appreciate the call, Swamp Dog. 855-242-7285. You want to be a part of the show? You can do it. Join us on the phones. Talk some SEC football. 2014 playoff. Do we need to get there? And I'll say what I said earlier in the show. There are not a lot of people who are calling in with reasons that we need to go to this. There are not a lot of folks that when I did this 2 weeks ago or doing this week so far that I hear yelling from the mountaintops, we need 24 teams. Can't wait to get to 24 teams. How great it's going to be to get to a 2014 playoff. Where are those folks? Where are they? There's not people lining up saying we've got to get to 24 teams. This is what's going to be best for college football. These are the parts of it that I'm excited about. 855-242-7285. You want to share your thoughts on the potential of a 2014 playoff? What does it diminish? What does it take away from what we love right now in college football? And does the positive outweigh some of those things that we think are going to be negatively affected? Now, you can look at Ohio State a couple of years ago, not going to get a 14 playoff. Weren't going to make it. Be a great example of why expanding a little bit maybe helped. But we talked about rankings and some of those teams and where they were. We'll take another look at that on the other side of who potentially really would get in. Last year, maybe going into this year, how many teams can win that national championship? And we get to your calls next right here on the Paul Feinbaum Show.
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0: All right, welcome back in. Paul Feinbaum Show. Cole Kubik filling in for Paul today. A couple of minutes left in this hour and then one more hour to go. Kevin Brockway is going to join us, talk Florida Gators after our next break, but we get to some calls from you. 855-242-7285, talking 2014 playoff. If we were to go to that, how many realistically can win it? Going into last season, I thought there were 3 to 5 teams that could win a national championship, realistically going in. And I'm not sure I truly believed Indiana was one of those teams. Look what they did. So there's going to be teams that come out of nowhere. So I don't think we can just automatically say, hey, if we expand teams after whatever number you want the cutoff to be, 6, 8, 12, 18, could never win a playoff. If I'm not mistaken, Auburn was what, number 24 in the preseason? Going into the 2010 season with Cam Newton, they went and won a national championship. We've seen some teams sort of come out of nowhere and be able to do that. But how many of those are there this year? I'm going to put Indiana in that category. I think they can. I think Miami can. I think Ole Miss can. I think Oregon can. I think Ohio State can. I think Georgia can. I think Texas can. I think Notre Dame can. After that, that's when we start to like really stretch the conversation just a little bit. Can Oklahoma? Can Alabama? I think they're knocking on the door. A&M? I think they might be knocking on the door. Texas Tech, probably a little bit further behind those teams than most people, in my opinion, than the others. But it feels a little bit bigger because now we've seen that talent disbursement help other teams be a little bit better. And it just doesn't feel like we have that juggernaut on top of the mountain that no one can knock off, that no one can deal with. And that is what I think opens up the door for some of these other teams more so than actually how good they are. We'll talk more about it next on the Paul Feinbaum Show.
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0: Welcome back into the Paul Feinbaum Show. Cole Kublik sitting in with you this week, filling in for Paul. SEC baseball tournament underway. We saw earlier today that Missouri got past Ole Miss 10-8. Mizzou moves on, and they will take on Mississippi State in the early game tomorrow. That one was one that I think surprised a few people. Maybe one that did not go exactly the way folks intended. And it didn't look like the next one was going to go a certain way for a while. Vanderbilt puts up 4 in the 6th, 3 in the 8th. And they get past Kentucky 8-5 after Kentucky looked like they were going to be in control of that game. So Vandy will move on and take on Florida in game 6. That's the second game of session 3 tomorrow morning. So that one, you'll get an old SEC East rivalry, Vandy in Florida, in game 2 of the SEC baseball tournament tomorrow morning from the Hoover Met. Speaking of Florida, let's talk Florida football as Kevin Brockway joins us on the phones of the Gainesville Sun. Kevin, let's start with this. Where is the quarterback situation right now for John Summerall's team?
1: You know, still to be determined, I would say, Cole. It's interesting when you looked at the spring game and you kind of thought Aaron Filo might have had a slight edge based on his, you know, knowledge of the system under Buster Faulkner, but he threw 2 picks in that game. Also threw 2 touchdown passes. I thought he recovered kind of nicely from some of his early mistakes. And then Tramell Jones goes out, he throws 2 touchdown passes. He sacked 3 times. I think this is something that's going to go into fall camp a little bit. And then from there, we'll see. I mean, it could even go into the first 2 games of the season, considering they're facing Florida Atlantic and Campbell. But there's some things they like about Tramell, his ability to throw the deep ball. Aaron, I think, you know, more of the shorter, their intermediate routes. And again, the knowledge of the system. You know, they both can run a little bit, and I think Buster Faulkner likes that as well. He wants his quarterbacks to be able to run and to be able to be tough, too, and take some hits.
0: We're visiting with Kevin Brockway of the Gainesville Sun, talking Florida Gators. I'll say this, Kevin, you kind of just fill in the blanks, correct me where you think I'm wrong. I think either guy can offer something to this Florida offense. But what I appreciated most and what I liked was Aaron Filo's operation of the offense in the spring game. And we know he's familiar with it. We know he played in it. And with what you're going to have around him, do you need like a legit playmaker? Do you need a takeover guy, quarterback? Because if I'm lobbing it up to Dallas Wilson, if I'm distributing the football to Eric Singleton, and then most importantly, I'm handing it to Jaden Baugh, how much

0: of a playmaker do you really need at that spot?
1: You know, it's interesting. You didn't even mention Micah Mays, who was the real surprise of the spring, too. 4 for 122 and a touchdown. He's been quite an interesting find, too, along with Singleton. You know, and Bailey Stockton, don't forget, a Georgia Tech guy. He's got some chemistry with Philo. So going all the way back to Bogart, Georgia, when they played together in high school. So I think that will certainly play well. There are a lot of weapons, and Jaden Baugh is a guy, certainly in the backfield, that really emerged last year. And I think really since his freshman year had the makings of being a special back. So they do have a lot of weapons. You know, Dallas Wilson, who you mentioned, you know, the foot is a little iffy. It's here or there, and it's going to be interesting to see how that develops in the fall. But if they can get him back, and you saw what he did last year in the Texas game, that would be something. And, you know, Vernell Brown III was, you know, their leading receiver last year. He's back. So a lot of good playmakers in the receiving room. Not so much at tight end, unfortunately. But I think you'll see a lot of four wides. I mean, Buster's very creative. He's going to want to spread the field. And he's, you know, going to want to create some kind of gap for Jaden Baugh to run through and the quarterbacks to run through. And it you know, projects to be an exciting offense, I think, certainly under Buster.
0: I think it was my second or third video on Cube Show, my podcast, of the spring or of the off season. And I'm just going around watching transfers. And I watched this wide receiver at Wake Forest. And I remember calling John Summerall like, dude, this guy's going to help. Like, this guy can make some plays. And it was funny because he just laughed and he was like, yeah, not many people talking about this kid. And then Micah Mays goes off in the spring game. What does Florida have at tight end? Can Luke Harpering help? Can he be any sort of a playmaker? What does that position look like, even though, as you stated, maybe not exactly where they want it right now?
1: Yeah, you know, Luke Harpering and, you know, Lakota Dupree, the transfer from James Madison, I think emerged as a guy that they have, you know, a little bit of a level of confidence with. You know, Amir Jackson coming back as a redshirt sophomore. He had a touchdown catch last year against Texas A&M. So I think it's kind of a by-committee group. I mean, they even went out and they were a little creative and they got a basketball player from Jacksonville, Jalen Jordan, to just come in. And he took part in U.S. Pro Day. He wasn't drafted. So they brought him in there, too, in the mix. And they have a transfer, Evan Chica from New Haven, a Division II guy. So a lot of guys in the mix. And I think they're hoping if they create that level of competition, Cole, that maybe someone, you know, comes up and kind of emerges there. But, you know, they're going to want their tight ends to block, too. And I think Dupree is kind of a physical guy as well. And he might play well there. And Harpering, again, is a guy certainly that has, you know, the knowledge of Coach Faulkner's system at Georgia Tech.
0: We are visiting with Kevin Brockway talking Florida. The defense is one that I'm very intrigued with. Number one, I love Brad White. I think Brad White has been vastly underrated for close to a decade now. A lot of bodies back, but not Caleb Banks type playmakers that we have seen just wreck shop on a consistent basis. And he wasn't even consistent because he wasn't healthy. But it's a new system. It's a new scheme. Brad's going to ask different things out of his linebackers and safeties at times. You're going to have to play some different roles for him, maybe than they had prior. Just give me your 1,000-foot view of the Florida defense right now.
1: You know, it's interesting because, you know, Brendan Bett is a guy who, you know, when Banks went down, kind of quietly had a decent year. You know, he had 4 tackles for loss, 3 sacks. Obviously, he had the incident against USF, but he kind of redeemed himself and overcame that. To be a guy that was pretty dependable up front, and he's coming off a pretty good spring. So I think they have high hopes for him. You know, Cam James is kind of a quiet guy that, you know, had 3.5 sacks last year. Jalen Woods on the edge really emerged as a true freshman. They have hopes that LJ McCray is going to bounce back, and he had a good spring. And this he was a 5-star talent at defensive end, too. Emmanuel Obadajo, you know, from the transfer from Jacksonville State, too, has some really good measurables. He's 6'6 with a, you know, 35-inch wingspan. So I think they feel good about the front seven. Miles Graham, obviously very steady. Linebackers, Aaron Childs had a good spring. But I think the back end is going to be, you know, the question. You know, Cormani McClain has a lot of talent. Dijon Johnson is coming off a torn MCL, but John Summerall talked about a little more consistency from the cornerback group. Ben Hanks is kind of pushing, and he had a very good spring, and he might, you know, win a starting job there as well. And then the safeties, Bryce Thornton brings experience back there. And, you know, DJ Coleman is another guy from Baylor who, you know, had an interception in the spring game, and Heineke and Cam Dooley from Kentucky. But I agree with you about Brad White. I mean, I think that, you know, they're going to run, you know, some 3-4, some 3-3-5. Kanye Clark is a guy at the star, too, a transfer from UCLA that also flashed in the spring. So they can, you know, be pretty versatile there. And I think the key is getting some pressure on the quarterback and being consistent in tackling and tough in the run, too.
0: We're visiting with Kevin Brockway talking Florida Gator football, what it's going to look like. The big question mark's the O-line. What's the ceiling? What's the floor? Can this be a group that maybe has this team hovering for bowl eligibility? Is this a group that if they come together, all of a sudden they're knocking on the door of the playoff? It's kind of hard not to look at that being the big differential for what this team might end up being this fall.
1: The one thing you feel good about is Phil Troutwine, just because of his track record and what he's done at Boston College and what he did at Penn State in terms of developing guys. And you just kind of keep cross your fingers and you hope that, you know, through the spring and through the fall, you know, they're working a lot on the strength aspect of the offensive line too. Rusty Witt is a guy, is a strength coach that's really going to try to push him, continue to push him into the spring, into the fall. But, you know, left tackle, you lose Austin Barber. There's a little bit of a question mark there. You've got the Stanford transfer, Rebecca Gorgie, kind of battling with Egan Boyer, who's a Penn State transfer that Troutwine knows. I think Harrison Moore, you know, another guy at Georgia Tech, familiarity with, you know, Buster Faulkner's system, will be there at center. Nyjah Harris at right guard, and Caleb Jones, who was a starter at right tackle last year, kind of emerged too. And, you know, then we'll see about right guard. You know, they've moved Bryce Lovett back inside from tackle to guard. He kind of started the spring game, but I think there's going to be a lot of competition. Rod Kearney is a guy that was a former Under Armour All-American that hasn't, you know, quite fulfilled all his promise yet, but they're going to continue to work with him. And they're going to try to, you know, just find the five best guys. And I think it's going to be a lot of competition still going into the fall. And, you know, John Summerall often says, you know, the depth chart is written in sand right now. So I think you're going to continue to see he wants to push these guys to maintain an edge and continue to compete, you know, all the way until September.
0: I feel it's a little bit unfair for me, Kevin. I've known John a long time. I mean, obviously he grew up in the state of Alabama. I grew up in the state of Alabama. I've watched him from afar. I covered him doing a radio show in Birmingham when he was the head coach at Troy. But what do you feel like you have learned about John Summerall that you feel like college football fans or Florida fans need to know that they may not yet know about him?
1: Well, you know, he preaches toughness, but, you know, he's a very charismatic guy. He's a very energetic guy. And he's someone that I think, you know, certainly cares, has passion, just a really different, you know, a personality from the predecessor in terms of urgency, you know, and he wants things to happen, and he's not going to, you know, I give him a lot of credit for that. He's been stumping the state this month, really, for NIL support. That's been kind of a big storyline recently, certainly. And, you know, Florida is, you know, somewhat probably in the middle of the pack of the SEC when it comes to that. But he's, you know, taken on all challenges and identified areas, I think, that he felt like needed to be fixed in the weight room. They just redid the weight room earlier this month, changed the equipment there, got different racks in there. So I think he's a guy that, you know, identifies problems and tries to solve them quickly. And I think that's something that certainly bodes well, you know, for any leader.
0: I feel like the high school recruiting is trending up. I don't follow it super closely, Kevin. I'm not going to sit here and pretend like, you know, I'm a guy that is dialed into that knows that extremely well. You know, I usually rely on other people to come on shows that I appear on to be able to help with that. But where is Florida's traditional recruiting? That's what I reference it as, high school recruiting, because we know the portal's almost totally different. But is that taking a step up with John Summerall? Is he sort of holding on right now until he can get everything in place? How would you describe it?
1: Oh, sure. And, you know, he's really targeted the offensive line, too, and they've targeted the offensive line. That's where Troutwine's done a really good well. So that bodes well for the future of the offensive line because, you know, Maxwell Hiller, this five-star that Troutwine had a relationship with from outside Philadelphia, Pennsylvania, I mean, that's their best offensive line recruit since Martez Ivey 10 years ago, five-star. So you start with that, and you have two other offensive line, Peyton Miller, who's a top 50 top 150 national offensive line recruit from Texas at center. That's the area where they're really targeting is you know, building the offensive line and the line of scrimmage. Now, you and I both know that's a developmental position. They're not going to step in right away and start as true freshmen probably, but that definitely bodes well for the future. And that's where they've identified too, and they've gotten some skill position guys. And I mean, right now they're anywhere from 6th to 4th in the country, 17 commitments. So he's done a good job. He sold it. You know, Florida has some good facilities. They have, like I said, decent NIL support. Is it top tier NIL support? Maybe not, but they want to get it there.
0: Finally, I'll leave you with this. We mentioned Micah Mays a little bit earlier, and this could be a younger guy that we haven't seen play a lot. Who's sort of a new arriver to the actual football field, actual playing time for Florida that you're most anxious to watch this year, that people who aren't necessarily super dialed into this program are not familiar with?
1: Well, you know, Duke Clark is a guy, backup running back, who showed some flashes last year, and he's going to get some carries behind Jaden Baugh. And I think that, you know, I think there are going to be times that they're going to want to lighten his load a little bit. And Duke is a guy with a lot of talent, a lot of potential, and another guy that can catch the ball in the backfield a little bit. So he's someone that I think will be interesting and certainly, you know, worth watching on offense. And, you know, defensively, I think I mentioned before, Kanye Clark, to transfer the star position, he's got some playmaking potential as well. So it's going to be an interesting year, and certainly the SEC schedule, you know, I think last year they were number one in terms of schedule strength. This year they're number 5. So it's not going to be a walk in the park for John Summerall in this first year. But, I think they're hoping that, you know, with a different mindset and developing a little more toughness, it might, result in a few more wins this year.
0: Kevin, I love conversations like this, and then I hate conversations like this because I'm like, I got so many guys I got to go watch. I feel like I've got everybody covered. I've seen everybody, and then I'm like, I got to go watch Duke Clark some more and see what he's all about, and I got to go figure this kid out and see what he's going to be this year. I feel like it's just never ending. You're never going to be able to see them all, but now I got to go try to watch some more thanks to you giving us insight on Florida Gator football. So thanks for taking some time with us today, man. I really appreciate it.
1: Cole, thank you very much.
0: All right, Kevin Brockway with the Gainesville Sun covers the Florida football team. He seems optimistic as well. He seems positive as well. That offensive line is going to be a massive part of what are we talking about with Florida this year. Are we talking about a team that is being discussed in the playoff picture early November? Or are we going to be talking about a team that, oh man, they're holding on for dear life. Can they find a way into any postseason whatsoever? Skill position there. I think quarterback will be okay. Either way, it might not even have to be elite. It might just B, C plus, B minus, and just don't screw it up, and you'll be okay. But the schedule will have a lot to do with that. Let's look at that Florida schedule. Let's get back to your calls. 855-242-7285. Any SEC topic on the table for you, college football topic on the table for you, be it playoffs, be it rosters, be it money spent, all that and more next right here on the Paul Feinbaum Show.
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0: Welcome back in, Paul Feinbaum Show. Cole Kubik sitting in for Paul today. Vanderbilt knocks off Kentucky first round of the SEC baseball tournament in Hoover, 8-5, 12 hits for the Commodores. Big rally for Vandy as well, putting up four runs in the sixth. They advance to take on Florida tomorrow in game six. That's going to be session three. Session one has now included. Session two will be Tennessee and South Carolina. That gets going here in about 7 minutes. And then you will get Oklahoma and LSU in the nightcap tonight, 30 minutes after Tennessee, South Carolina ends. So for tomorrow, in the early session, you have Missouri and Mississippi State. You know, the cowbells will be clanging there at the Met. Mississippi State fans also there. LSU, that's going to be loud tonight. Nobody travels better to Hoover than LSU baseball fans. That place is going to be fun tonight and in the morning. Two of the better baseball fan bases in this league going to be taken over. By the way, Friday, we're going to have Kendall Graveman on the show in studio, former Mississippi State pitcher, pitched in the College World Series for Mississippi State, pitched in the World Series for the Houston Astros. He's going to talk to us about the SEC baseball tournament here in studio on Friday. I'm excited about that conversation. It'll be pretty cool. And then tomorrow in the first session, second game, you're going to get Vandy, Florida. Tennessee, South Carolina winner up next. That game, they're going to get Arkansas in the early session of game two. And the Oklahoma LSU winner tonight will get Auburn, who some people say may have the best pitching staff in Hoover. This Auburn pitching staff under Butch Thompson looked pretty good this year. A lot of teams that I think can get to Omaha, a lot of teams that can get to Omaha and win it. And that was part of our conversation earlier, is what college football teams can go win a national championship? Is that maybe a positive of the portal, roster turnover, some of the extra spending by other teams, is that we're not necessarily going into some of these seasons anymore thinking there are two or three teams that can win a national title. And the major reason I believe that, 855-242-7285, you want to get in, 855-242-PAUL, is we are minus juggernauts right now. Who are the Incredible Hulks? Who are the behemoths? Who are the Godzillas in college football? Now, don't get me wrong. I think Georgia's going to be really good. I actually think Georgia's being, I hate to say slept on, guys. Can we say Georgia's being slept on? Kirby would be so mad at me for saying that right now. But I don't think the proper respect nationally is being attached to Georgia's name when we talk about them this upcoming season. I mean, hell, I do radio with Greg McElroy every day, who says he thinks that it's possible for them to win eight games. I told him he's crazy. Now, his point was any team can go out there and win eight games this year. He thinks that's how widespread the talent is. That's how different things are than they were 10 years ago. I don't think there's any way that Georgia can go to eight wins. That's just my opinion. Do I think Miami's going to be a really good football team this year? Yes, but you got to replace three offensive linemen, two tackles that got drafted, a center that was really good. You got to replace your quarterbacks. Again, we talked about it earlier in the show. It doesn't always just work. Darian Mensah might not just work at Miami. Carson Beck did work. And Carson Beck improved greatly across the course of the season, but not in ways that people like talking about. It's similar to Gunnar Stockton at Georgia. It's easy to go look at 4,500 yards and say, oh, he got better. 38 touchdowns. Oh, he got better. You know where Carson Beck got better last year? Not throwing the football. Not putting the ball in harm's way. Taking a sack. Throwing the ball away. Knowing when to leave the pocket. His decision-making improved. A lot of that also true with Gunnar Stockton. But Gunnar Stockton, he got better with his touch, his feel, working the middle of the field. I understand some people have had these derogatory statements about Gunnar Stockton's game this offseason. You won't get those from me. You're not going to get that from me. And I think one thing that Georgia has that I kind of don't see. See, one of the things about Alabama and Georgia that used to always be really cool is later in games, and you know, this is when they were just pummeling people every week. I'll tell you a story about Alabama. I can remember middle of the Saban era. They're up in Knoxville. And, I mean, this might have been the game that Garantano just literally had the life beat out of him. How he stayed in that football game, I have no idea. It is still one of the gutsiest performances I've ever seen, because he got absolutely destroyed. Play after play, series after series. And then later in the game, I don't know what the score is, 28-3, 34-0, I don't remember, but it was a blowout. Alabama was up big. And all of a sudden, I see this almost undersized defensive tackle, number 93, and he's like 20 yards downfield chasing screens. And he's got this little swim move, and he's beating guards, and I'm just like, who is this guy? It was Jonathan Allen. end up being a first-round draft picks, one of the better D tackles in the NFL right now. So we used to get a little sneak peek at some of the guys who are next. We don't get that a lot anymore. Because you know what the guys who are next are doing? They're leaving and going and playing other places. So we don't have a great, we don't always know who's the next Oklahoma edge rusher. Who's the next great Alabama off-the-ball linebacker? Which that's a little position of concern outside of QB Reese, who I played with his dad at Auburn, Quentin Reese. I think the depth of that position is a question for Alabama. We don't see the guys that are next because they're not sticking around. So we don't really know who's on deck for a lot of these teams. And that's another part of what made them so great. I actually think Georgia's got a couple of these guys. I think Georgia has a couple guys that are not household names. They're going to end up being potentially dominant football players this upcoming season. Now, some should be household names. You should know who K.J. Bolden is right now. Not a ton of people talking about him. Safety at Georgia. You should know who Ellis Robinson is, best corner in the SEC. And I don't know what I'm talking about when it comes to cornerback play, so I just listen to Roman Harper, and he tells me, and we go with it. McElroy helps me with that a little bit, too, because he played quarterback, so I kind of allow him to think he knows what he's talking about when it comes to DBs. Those guys know a lot more about secondary play than I do. Jordan Rogers helps me with that also. But when you look at what Chris Cole can do off the ball, on the ball, you look at what Raylan Wilson's done off the ball, Quintavious Johnson when he's rushing the passer, Elijah Griffin down inside a little bit for Georgia, these are not names that people are just throwing at you saying, watch out for this guy, watch out for this guy, this kid's going to be really good. And then you got some glue guys like a Gabe Harris. Jordan Hall's kind of played a lot for him a little bit. Like he kind of knows the ins and outs, knows what's going on. I think Georgia, like I've seen Xavier McLeod do some good things on that defensive line. Like he looks like he might be somebody. I think they got kids that are just waiting. And I'm going to tell you right now, if you hadn't seen this tight end number 10 for Georgia, you need to go watch him play ball. Because he's just the next off that gigantic redwood tree of tight ends that just keep falling off of in Athens, Georgia. You can go back to Leonard Pope, Ben Watson, Brock Bowers. It's like every single year they got 6'7", 6'8", that can just run, catch, and jump over everybody and moss you at tight end. And Lucky Lawson going to be a really good tight end too. You got Drew Bobo back at center. I think the right side of the offensive line is going to be solidified with Dontrell Glover at the other guard. But Juan Gadsden right there, he's played. If you get Ernest Green back to what he was 2 years ago at tackle, I know the weaponry at wide receiver is not what some other teams have, but I think London Humphreys can be really good. So I think people are sort of sleeping on Georgia, and I realize that sounds crazy to say. I get it. I understand it. I know. You can't say people are sleeping on Georgia. They're in the playoffs last year. But I just think compared to the conversation around, say, Notre Dame or Miami or Texas or Ohio State or Oregon, it's not where it needs to be for Georgia right now. That's my opinion. You give me your opinion. 855-242-7285. 855-242-PAUL. We'll talk more SEC football next right here on the Paul Feinbaum Show.
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7: And I believe every position coach has an idea of who some of their starters are going to be. 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
4: 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It's like having a direct line to John Calipari, except we won't ask you how you got this number. 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

0: All right, welcome back into the Paul Feinbaum Show. The call-in number is 855-242-7285. We've had three, I don't know, guys in back in production can help me out. Maybe four segments that I've had to kind of go and talk college football. 855-242-7285. Here's the deal. I don't come on this show and leave people on hold. If there is no one on hold, I have to talk. That's the way radio works. So AJ from Pell City tweeting in, hey, at Cole Kubik, either there are no callers on your switchboard, I don't know what a switchboard is, or the understanding of what the Feinbaum Show is all about and what got it where it is. Not one guest host gets why, what the freaking Feinbaum Show is about and how it became epic caller-driven sports show. They call the damn show, AJ, because I don't leave people on hold. But when there's no one there, I have to talk about things. Steve in Alabama, welcome into the Paul Feinbaum Show.
1: Thank you very much for taking my call, Cole. I've been listening about the 2014 playoff, and I wonder if anyone has surveyed the actual players. I hear a lot of comments about the safety for the players playing that many games, 12 regular season games, maybe 5 playoff games. And I wonder how many of these players they're trying to get the NFL are going to lay out a bunch of all these playoff games. I wonder how many of them, you know, their main goal is to get the next level of job. How many of them are going to want to play all these games?
0: Well, I think what you're going to move to is more as it they're allowed. The contracts are not going to allow them to be able to sit out. And more of the pay is going to be tied to actually performance and playing in games. Can't do that now, but I do think we're heading that way, Steve. And I think it's a fair point to ask it now. I don't know how quickly we get there where the contracts can have things like that stipulated. That's where collective bargaining is probably going to come in one day, which I hate. I don't want, but I think we're going to be forced to get there. And that's kind of what that's going to be. Let's go to the legend in Birmingham. Legend, welcome into the show, man. How are you?
2: Good, Cole. Thanks for taking my call, my friend. Hey, I got a question for you. I heard a rumor about you, and I want to know if it's true. And I thought the man to ask would be Cole Kublet himself. So I heard a rumor that you was going to go one-on-one with Joey Chestnut in an eating contest at a Birmingham Barons game. Is there any truth to that, or is somebody just pulling my leg?
0: I believe that is going to be May the 28th. And listen, legend, I'm not even going to sit here and pretend like I think this is going to be a quote-unquote contest. I have been asked to attempt the same feat as him, but thinking that I will be anywhere in his neighborhood competitively is asinine, and I'm not even going to act like I can do that. So I'll try it, but yeah, I'll be out there. It'll be after the game on Thursday, May 28th at Regents Park.
2: I got to see this. So you're just a ringer, like if I was a prize fighter, they just bring in a ringer in for Joey Chestnut, more or less. So.
0: Yeah. I'm Hurricane McNeely for Mike Tyson early in his career is what I am.
2: I got you. For some reason, I've seen you eating every day, getting some practice in, ready to go, you know. So I'm glad to hear that right there.
0: Dude, look at some of the records of those things he has. Like when you go down his resume of like hard boiled eggs, like 77 in 10 seconds. And like, I mean, it's not just the hot dogs. It's insane what those guys do. So I'm not even going to sit there. I love to eat. I can eat a lot, but I can't eat super fast. So whatever they're calling it, the massive Beham dog or something, I'll go out there and give it a go. Let my kids laugh at me, but I'm not going to sit here and try to convince anybody that I can compete with that dude.
2: Nah, that would be crazy. I don't want to see you pass out with a hot dog.
0: Nobody needs that.
2: Nobody needs to see that. They really don't. But hey, that's good, though. I'm glad to hear the rumor was true. You know, you asked the question earlier, could Alabama win the national championship? And as an Alabama fan, I'll be real with you. I don't know if we have the roster to do that. Now, I'm all right with the cosmetics effects of the Alabama Crimson Tide, you know, the receivers, the running backs. But me and you know that's just lipstick and makeup and eyelashes. That's not the real meat and potatoes of a team. What I like to hear from you, do you think Alabama has the talent in the trenches on the offensive and defensive line to compete for a national championship? Because I'm all right with our receivers and running back and think we got a great secondary. I'd like to hear your thoughts on it, being a former lineman yourself.
0: I would agree with you. I think that it has a chance to be better than last year. I'm not going to put them towards the top of the league in that department. And part of this is those conversations we're going to have, legend, of we can sit here and say the good, we can sit here and say the bad, but we got to come back full circle and say at the end of the day, we just don't know. Like, I think Michael Carroll can be great. He's got ability. The Jackson Loy kid, I hear great things about. I've watched Raisin Delgado's film from Cal Poly. I think he'll be a nice fill-in for – do I think he'll be as good as a healthy Brailsford? No. But I think he can be fine. But that group's got to come together, play together, and they need some help. They need help from the running backs. And that's where I think some people get lost last year is those backs did not have a great feel for the system. And that can get you in trouble. Like, I'll tell you, you won't like this because it's Auburn, but I remember when Tank Bigsby moved to sort of outside zone at Auburn. And talking to the coaches there, they're like, listen, man, this dude, he takes the ball and he runs 1,000 miles an hour. And when the zone scheme, like what Ahmad Hardy's so good at, you got to wait on it. I'll tell you another example. I remember talking to the staff when Najee Harris was at Alabama. And Sark was telling us this, that every time he touched the football, he wanted to score a touchdown. And they're like, hold on, dude, like you got to slow down a little bit. Like a 4-yard carry is great. An 8-yard carry is great. And he was trying to find so much space on every play that it was actually working against the scheme and what it was asked to do. Well, then that doesn't set up the next thing and then the next thing. So the O-line's got to come around, but those backs got to do a better job of having an understanding of where to be and when to be there. Defensively, I'm worried about linebacker depth. I think the first couple are okay. And I think London Simmons can be really good. I like Jamarian Latham. The Kedrick Bingley-Jones kid, he did some good things in Mississippi State. He can play inside, outside. He's got versatility. But my question is not, can those guys do it? The question is, can the second and third stringers help them do it? Because that's what I don't know about Bama right now is the depth. And it's kind of that conversation we were talking about earlier. We used to know who all these next guys were, and now we don't. We don't know who those guys are. Appreciate the call, legend. Always great to get you in. Let's do this quickly before we go to break. AJ in Pell City would like to chime in. Welcome in, AJ. AJ, are you there? He's not there. So 855-242-7285. Get to more of your calls next on the Paul Feinbaum Show.
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0: All right, welcome back in. Paul Feinbaum's show. Cole Kubik filling in for Paul. Rest of the week, I'll be with you. 855-242-7285. Last segment of the day. Again, I will be back tomorrow. Let's go to Chris in South Carolina, wants to hop in. Welcome in, Chris.
1: Hey, this is actually Arthur from Mobile.
0: My apologies, Arthur. Welcome in. Sorry about that.
1: It's no problem, man. I just wanted to tell you, don't worry about AJ because he's already been found out to be a misogynistic, racist drunk. That's why he sits on Twitter or whatever platform and makes his little comments. I guess he tried to call in, but I'm surprised the coward has the nerve to call in because, you know, like I said, wouldn't worry about him. Secondly, on your eating contest, pace yourself, my guy. Like legend said, we don't need to see you passed out with a hot dog in your mouth.
0: I appreciate that. We'll try not to do it. Let's go to Casey in Oklahoma. Welcome in, Casey. How are you today?
2: I'm well. Thanks, Cole. I'm calling from Newcastle, Oklahoma, right across the river from Norman. And apologies to people tweeting in. I did call to talk about college football. I'm about the same age that you are, and the biggest or one of the big transitions I had to make going to college football from high school and also for me going to center from different positions was learning to make all the calls and change the line play, the blocking schemes at the line that they put on the centers and the other offensive linemen. And one thing I've wondered is with the change in offenses and defenses and how plays are called now, has that burden become greater or lesser? And then how is that either impacted or impacted by the transfer portal?
0: I appreciate the call, Casey. Thank you very much. And I think it's a little bit of both. I think it is more difficult because more guys are going to different systems. They're not going through spring a lot of places, so that development doesn't take place, and they haven't had as many reps together. It's also made easy in part by the communication devices where the offensive coordinator or the head coach can communicate with the quarterback, and they can more quickly distribute information. So say, hey, slide this protection that way, or 51's the mic, switch the mic, different things like that. They can communicate that faster where normally they weren't able to do that back in our day when we didn't have that technology. So it's a little bit of both, but I do think it works against them more times than not. Let's try Chris in South Carolina one more time. Chris, how you doing today?
3: Oh, man, it's good to hear from you. I ain't going to give you the hard time today, but I'm actually going to stay on topic and talk about SEC football. And you said the sleeping juggernauts. Well, they ain't no juggernaut, but they definitely been asleep for the last 118 years they've been playing football. But they got a quarterback on their roster that if he get the playing time, he's going to be a game changer. And I'm surprised that he's a backup. And I'm talking about that South Carolina Gamecocks, and I'm not talking about Lenore Seller, not Sellers. He's a sellout. I'm glad he sells out on us, though, because we beat him when he sells out. But it's his backup. It's Cutter Woods. Remember that name, Cutter Woods. That is a game changer. I don't understand why he's a backup, why he chose to go to Carolina. That man is a upstate champion quarterback, one of the best quarterbacks I've seen play football. And I wish he was on my Clemson roster because we probably can go win a couple of games in the playoffs if we had him. Because that's the only thing we're missing, Cole. It's a quarterback. And see, we're talking about football, right? I got about another minute left. And I'm about done because you left me on hold. But, Cole, I'm not going to get on to you today. I really ain't. I got all week to call back and critique you. But the only thing I'm going to say is your phone line might fill up and it might light up if you get to more than 3 calls an hour. You have a nice day, Cole.
0: Thank you, Chris. Brad in Arkansas, you want to chime in quickly before we get out of here for today? Brett, you there?
4: I think you got Dylan from Jasper, sir.
0: That's okay, Dylan. What's going on?
4: Not a whole lot. I just want to comment and say that I think more Alabama's problem was this past season was not getting the playoff quick enough, and number two, I really think our offensive line was really too heavy. You couldn't really block out in space or anything like that.
0: Parts of it were too heavy. Yes. I mean, Brailsford was undersized, so the whole group was not, but yeah, left tackle was a little too heavy. He's not going to be a tackle in the NFL, but that's okay. I think collectively the group's got a chance to be better. I will say tight end, a big part of that as well. 2 years ago, you had a couple tight ends that were really good. Last year, when Quay was out of the game, that was a different group. So we'll see where that one goes. We'll get your calls tomorrow. I'll be back for Paul. Enjoy the SEC baseball tournament.
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1: 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All right, it's time to bring in our Odyssey NBA insider, Nick Friedell. And boy, oh boy, what a game last night. We got game one of the conference finals in the East coming up in just over an hour. Knicks and the Cavs. Nick, before we get to Wemby's jaw-dropping night and the Spurs winning game one, I want to just singularly focus here on the adjustments that OKC needs to make, because I know you've said it time and time again, the Thunder are going to win the NBA Finals. And, well, before the Knicks swept the Sixers, and mostly my emotional fan bias thinks the Knicks can win now, but I still think the Thunder are probably going to win it. Look, they need to make adjustments if they're going to win this series against the Spurs and have a chance to repeat as champion. So for me, it's Isaiah Hartenstein has to play more. Only played 12 minutes last night as Wemby's dominating, and SGA simply has to play better as the newly minted two-time MVP. So do you agree with those in terms of the adjustments that OKC needs to make? And what else do you feel like the reigning champion Thunder have to do better in order to win game two and win this series?
2: Pat, I agree with both of those. It's always going to go back to SGA because he's the two-time MVP. He's the engine behind everything they do. The Spurs are throwing every body they can at him. It's so clear. The Lakers are doing the same thing. Everybody is getting a touch on SGA. He has to adjust on the fly. The thing I would add to your list is when you're watching the Thunder, they can hit you in 100 different directions. They're the deepest team in the league. It's why I still think they'll end up winning it all. Chet Holmgren has got to be better, especially offensively. You have got to lean on him a little bit more night to night, and he's capable of it. He's just got to be more aggressive in coming to get the ball and giving SGA the help that he needs. So there is no doubt when you've watched these teams throughout the season, as we all have, the Spurs have their number. There is no fear of the Thunder the way there is for so many other teams across the league. But I think that you could flip the other side of it and say, all right, well, if the Spurs are actually going to win, that was an all-time performance by Wemby. Dylan Harper was incredible in his first postseason start. And if you're the Thunder, you're saying, okay, let's take a deep breath. That was the first time we lost in the postseason. Let's get Hartenstein on the floor more. Let's get SGA into rhythm earlier and create more space for him. And to the third point that I'm saying, you got to get Chet the ball and get him some easy shots. So it's all within the Thunder's ability to make it happen. They just have to be a little more aggressive early and not allow the Spurs to continue to gain more confidence as this series rolls along.
3: Nick, we got to talk about also what happened last night. Just the utter brilliance of Victor Wembanyama and San Antonio's double overtime of victory and takedown of OKC. That logo three was ridiculous, my man, to tie that up at 108 apiece in the bonus session. Wemby finished with 41 points and 24 rebounds. Where does it rank, in your opinion, among the greatest postseason performances of all time in NBA history? Nobody touches Michael Jordan's 63 points against Boston in 86, in my opinion, but it has to be up there with LeBron in the Eastern Conference Finals in 2007, Jokic's Western Conference semis performance just last year, Magic in the finals in Game 6 in 1980, or maybe Wilt Chamberlain had a very similar statistical output, as I mentioned earlier in the show, as Wemby against Boston.

0: in 1962. So Wembanyama's effort last night, where does it sit in your all-time postseason single-game performance ranks?
1: It's got to be up in the top 10, Brad, for sure. To me, the performance that I would compare it to most, and obviously there's a little recency bias in here, but it's Giannis in the clincher for the Bucks a few years back against the Suns when he just went completely crazy, the same way Wemby did. He was on everything that Phoenix did defensively, offensively. What was he, like 50 and 23 or something? Just unbelievable in that moment to clinch everything and bring Milwaukee's first title home in a long time. So when you watch what Wemby did, it's one of the all-time performances that we've ever seen. Guys, it was the best game I've ever seen in at least a decade. There is nothing that I can even remember that is at that level. There were other great games, not to the point where both teams were going back and forth. You have SGA just having got the second MVP in a row, and Wemby sitting there looking at him like, oh, you think you're the MVP? I got something for you. So from a broader standpoint, Brad, the cool part for me, just as a fan and somebody makes their living around the league, I think that it is very clear after last night, Wemby is the next face. There is so much consternation all these last few years. All right, LeBron and Steph are going to go. It's going to happen. Who's next? Who's next? What do we do? Oh, the league is all concerned. It's Victor Wembanyama. He's the guy. And when you have that ability and that type of performance in that moment, and you can dominate on both ends of the floor, and guys, you have the personality that he does, you have the total package for the type of person and personality that can take the standard and put it to a new place after those two main guys are gone.
0: Again, on the line with us is Odyssey Sports NBA Insider Nick Friedell. Insider calls are brought to you by Hyundai and the all-new Hyundai Palisade Hybrid. All right, Nick, in general, with the heavy underdog planting a flag in this series in Game 1, have you reassessed how this series is going to play out overall? You've been adamant the Thunder will again conquer the NBA and hoist the Larry O'Brien. You've said it for the last several weeks, if not months, right here on BetMGM tonight. Are you wavering at all? And on a 1 to 10 confidence scale, with 10 being the highest, where do you stand right now with OKC after last night?
1: I'm still at a 9, and it's why I don't touch the NBA, Brad, because I would have put my apartment, my mom's house, my brother's house. I would have gotten my cousins into it. I'll throw their houses into it. I would take everything and dump it on the Thunder, because I believe in the depth and I believe in SGA even more than the superstardom that is Wemby and all the great performances they got, at least let's take last night. I just think they're the better team. But I also have to acknowledge, I thought that Boston, there was no way that they were going to fade out against Philly. And I thought Philly, after they played that well against the Celtics, was going to find a way to beat the Knicks. So it's all in the eye of the beholder. I'm just telling you, when I've watched these teams through the last couple of years, it has always, to me, been the Thunder and then everybody else. There's no question that San Antonio with Wemby is either closing the gap or they're going to be a little bit ahead of where I thought they would be. But with those odds right now, which is right around, last I saw is about minus 115 for the Thunder to still win the series, I would take that in a heartbeat, because I believe top to bottom, they're still a little bit better, and they've been through this before. I mean, for the Spurs to win like they did last night, and Wemby to play like he did, and Harper and Champagne, you've got all the makings of a team without De'Aaron Fox that can still hit another level. But the Thunder didn't play well. SGA really didn't play well. And when you watch that group, give me that depth over anything else.
0: Wow.
2: Yeah, we're talking to our Odyssey NBA insider Nick Friedel here on BetMGM tonight, Westwood One Sports. He's Brad Evans, I'm Pat Boyle. 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Nick, we have some breaking news here, literally within the last 3 minutes. Shams Charania reporting that Jason Kidd is out as the head coach of the Dallas Mavericks. Masai Ujiri just got hired. We asked you last week about Masai Ujiri taking over Dallas and how that could mold the future of the Mavericks. He's making a massive change immediately. How shocked are you by this move on a scale of 1 to 10? And I know this is as fresh off the grill as it could be, but who could be some potential candidates to take over a team that has Cooper Flagg and is still trying to move on from that disastrous Nico Harrison-Luka Doncic trade?
1: Pat, when Jason Kidd has bounced around the way that he has over his career as a coach, I hear that and I'm like, all right, that's like a six. I'm not completely blown away to a point where you go, oh man, I just can't believe it, because it always seems to explode at the end for Kidd. And when a new person comes in, especially one of the stature of Masai Ujiri, he's going to look to hire his own people. And if that doesn't fit right away, then who are you going to go with? You're going to go with the lead executive you just hired. And you're going to say, okay, do your thing. Who do you want? Who's the guy? So as far as Kidd goes, always, if history is our guide, there was some kind of power play behind the scenes, and it didn't go in his favor. So I'll be curious to see how the reporting goes over the course of the next couple weeks as to why this divorce occurred and when it occurred when it did. To the point about a coach to follow in his footsteps and be the next guy, guys, I can't speak specifically to Dallas because obviously it's brand new. The one name you hear about, though, as far as a potential young assistant who seems to be on the verge of getting a shot somewhere, whether it's Dallas or otherwise, we'll see, but it's Sean Sweeney. And you started to see the cutaways of him last night in game one, and he's done a really good job. He was Giannis's guy in Milwaukee for a hot second. He's bounced around a little bit more, but when you start to hear the name over and over again, I know, Brad, we keep talking about the Bulls and what direction they're going to go. They just made a big front office change of their own. You never know exactly who somebody's looking at until it's finalized. What you do know and can get a read on is who are the names that keep appearing. And what I would tell you, at least in league circles, is the guy who seems like he's getting really close to one of these jobs is Sweeney. And I will be very interested to see what happens here in Dallas. Because, Pat, as you mentioned, look, when you have Cooper Flagg and you have that kind of base and star that you need to build around, there's going to be no shortage of guys across the league that are going to say, okay, put me in there. I'll grow with him. I can make this work.
2: Great answer. And by the way, the Orlando Magic head coaching search just got real interesting as well now that Jason Kidd is available. But, Nick, I want to ask you about the newest head coach of the New Orleans Pelicans, and that's Jamal Mosley. I mean, that didn't take long at all after Orlando fired him following their 3-1 blown series lead against the Pistons and all the rampant rumors about an unhappy locker room. Remember, the Pels fired Willie Green almost immediately to begin this season, and a lot of folks thought James Borrego would get the interim tag removed. But Joe Dumars and Troy Weaver, they wanted Jamal Mosley. This franchise has so much potential for next season if they can stay healthy. Ultimately, do you like the hire of Mosley to Nola, and are you optimistic that this team could be in the playoffs next year?
1: No, and I'll tell you exactly why. When you have the issues behind the scenes, Pat, that it seems like we're going on in Orlando, and the reason that they made that change, and the more people you talk to, the more it was like, I don't care what they did. They would have had to, go run to the finals for him to save his job. And then they had that terrible meltdown against the Pistons. Mosley is a really nice guy. He's well respected, but there were problems behind the curtain. And when you have that, to go jump into a new place where you have to build those relationships up, I would have at least given it a year if you're the Pelicans and said, all right, let's go with a younger guy, or the guy I thought that they should hire all along was your old friend Tibbs. I mean, you need structure and culture for a team that doesn't have any and it has been just overwhelmed by injuries first to Zion and then seemingly everybody else at various points. But the part I really didn't understand is even if you like Mosley, Pat, what the hell are you doing giving him 5 years? Like, why? It's not our money. They can spend it however they like, and Gail Benson is running the show down there and has been for a while now. But if you're Dumars, what, 5 years? Like, who are you bidding against, dude? It's like, hey, we've got to have Jamal Mosley. Give him a 2 or 3 year deal. See how it goes. 5 years just seems way, way over the top. So I don't believe in anything the Pelicans do until they move Zion. And for a variety of reasons, that has not happened. But you can't move forward within that that town and within that region for that team unless you move the guy that you've tried to build around for years and years now. It's just not going to happen. And until that realization comes down, I don't care who the coach is, you are not going to have the talent you need to compete night after night.
0: Yeah, I think Moses got one hell of an agent as well there, Nick. A five-year deal. It seems rather exorbitant. I agree with you. Nick, let's talk Detroit. The Pistons laid an ostrich, not an ostrich-sized egg, I should say, but a brontosaurus-sized egg at home in Game 7 against Cleveland. No question, it was a very disappointing end for the number one seed in the East. The Pistons have a sensational foundational piece in Cade Cunningham, but what changes are necessary for this team to deliver and to get back to the NBA Finals? Its last appearance in the NBA Finals was 04-05, so over two decades ago. What needs to happen?
1: Brad, I think they're stuck, and it's hard to believe that you can be this stuck that early with the pieces that are in place. But during where was the guy from the regular season? He just wasn't there consistently. Yeah. With Thompson, he don't want to shoot. I mean, he does not want to shoot from the outside. So this is the dictionary definition to me of a team that dominates the regular season. It reminds me of actually Cleveland from a couple years ago when you watched and you were like, oh, man, whoa. This is really, they are coming together. And then the bright lights of the playoffs hit and you go, uh-oh, what did I see? I trust Cade Cunningham. He will get better. He's going to improve. I don't trust the rest of that core. And if you're the Pistons and you're trying to say, all right, well, just give us more time and we can mature together, it's all well and good. But what's going to make Thompson start shooting? I mean, how do you build that confidence up where he's going to get those open looks, he's going to take them, and he's going to make them? Durin, you know, what? Why was there such a gap between the level of play in one part of the year and the other? So I am not buying on the Pistons from what I just saw, because guys, they shouldn't even have been in the second round if the Magic hadn't had an all-time meltdown themselves. I think the Pistons have some real flaws that got exposed, and I don't see, at least as far as the summer goes, some fix, even if you brought someone in and you went, all right, well, let's make this happen. I think they're in a very tough spot early on from where they should have been.
2: Yeah, and Nick, I just want to follow up on that because, again, your three best players are all 25 years old or younger. Cade Cunningham is an All-NBA, is one of the best top 10 player in the NBA. There's no disputing that. But then you have Asar Thompson, who you mentioned, can't shoot the ball, but he's such a good defender. And when he's able to limit his turnovers, he is tremendous at running the fast break. And Durin, 22, going on 23, first-time All-Star. But, yeah, I again... my joke, and it was a joke because it was a criticism. I was being serious. It's one thing if you said, well, put him on a milk carton. That means that there was a chance of finding him. He was invisible in that series against, you know, for most of the postseason, obviously against Cleveland and for most against Orlando. So, you know, again, I know Pistons GM Trajan Langdon said he wants to keep both Asar Thompson and Jalen Durin. Durin's a restricted free agent. So you got some other teams, maybe the Lakers, maybe the Bulls can offer him, assuming he's going to be all NBA. He can sign a 4-year max for 30% of a team's salary cap. If the Lakers and the Bulls, and they throw that offer sheet on the Pistons' desk, do you think it's feasible for them to match it? If we feel like you and you feel like that they might be stuck here, they're so young, they don't have to get themselves stuck. But their GM said they want to sign Asar Thompson. That's probably going to be over $40 million a year. And Jalen Duren, probably over $40 million a year. Do you think it's feasible? Do you think they shouldn't do it? What would you do?
1: Pat, the points you made are well taken. And if it were me, there's no way I would do it. Because what you're doing is you're locking yourself into a situation where you would have to trust completely that what we just saw was not in any part the reality of what we are going to see a couple years from now. And I might just be flat wrong, and we can come back in a couple years and we can run through the same questions on the Pistons that we're going through right now. But from what I saw, I'm not believing that all of a sudden you're going to get Thompson to shoot the ball consistently. I mean, he just does not want to shoot. When you have that type of issue, it doesn't just go away over time. I mean, that is something that is very, very serious. And it's kind of sad because for a team that is so young and in theory has so much runway, you've got to make these kind of decisions. But, Pat, if I'm sitting there and I watch what I just watched in the first two rounds and I'm going, all right, do I really trust what I see? Hell no. I trust Cade Cunningham. I do not trust the rest of the core around him. I mean, how often in those games, and we've been talking about it for 3-4 weeks, you know what you were getting from Cade Cunningham, and Tobias Harris, to his credit, mostly aside from game 7, really played pretty well. But who are you trusting night to night in the rest of that group in the playoffs? I mean, they just entered this weird zone where the regular season really doesn't matter for them now moving forward. It does in finding a rhythm and keeping guys healthy. What I mean is they'll be judged on what happens in the playoffs. We saw them dominate in the regular season. What did it get them? I mean, it should have gotten them knocked out in the first round. So they're going to have to make some difficult decisions. But from where I sit and from what I saw, I do not believe that you can invest in those two guys that heavy moving forward.
2: I agree. And if the Lakers or the Bulls come knocking with a 4-year, $165, $170 million contract for Jalen Duren, I'd say, all right, let him walk.
0: Let him walk.
2: Yeah. All right, Nick, last one here really quickly. By the way, our Odyssey Sports NBA insider, Nick Friedel, with us here on BetMGM tonight. 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Game 1 tonight, conference finals at the Garden. I said it earlier, this is kind of where the Knicks season truly begins. You know, they fired Tom Thibodeau for this reason, for Mike Brown to take him over the hump and get him to the finals. They've had 9 days off. OG Anunoby's healthy and playing tonight, and the Cavs just played their second straight 7-game series and played Game 7 on Sunday in Detroit. My Knicks are heavy favorites. We've been talking about them for months. Now is when push comes to shove. I think they're going to win. I think you think they're going to win. But what must happen for Cleveland, in your opinion, if they're going to win this series? Or what would you be most concerned about going wrong for the Knicks? Either way you want to take it.
1: Pat, I would say that Donovan Mitchell has to show the rest of the world that he can be the type of player he believes he is. And what I mean by that is Jalen Brunson is a basketball killer. We know when Brunson is on the floor that he makes everybody else around him better, and they believe that when the game is close and they hand him the ball, it's over. Get him the ball, and that's a wrap. You don't have that same feeling with Donovan Mitchell. I think the Cavs have the pieces to give the Knicks a hell of a series in that you have the length of Mobley. You have Jared Allen. I do not believe in Harden. And, guys, I can't believe we live in a world where either Harden or Towns is going to the finals, given where they've been over the last few years. But credit to them that they've gotten to this point. But, Pat, if you're looking for reasons why, if you're the Knicks – to not be overconfident. I didn't think there was a shot in hell that the Pacers could come in last year and go into MSG, win like they did, have the impact in that series. And they did. And it's why Tibbs isn't there as we speak. But I just think that the Knicks are just a little bit better. They have just a little bit more talent. And if you're buying the Knicks, what you're buying is, you know what you're getting from Brunson every night. What are you getting from Towns? Is Ananobi going to be there the same way? Is he healthy? He seems to be right now. How does that look over the next couple weeks? So it's all lined up for the Knicks. This is their time to get back into the finals and give somebody a hell of a series in the next couple weeks. But I think there are way too many people that are writing off the Cavs completely. And just look at last year. The Pacers, the Indiana Pacers, they were going to be in the finals. Nobody thought that. Then they got there and they did what they did in the Garden, and they earned their respect. So I think the Knicks win. I think they can win pretty convincingly. I just don't buy that I'm certain about it because of what I just watched before.
2: Okay. All right. Maybe that was the last little roadblock that I needed to not be a complete douche going into game one tonight in this series. But Nick, you're the man. You're the best. We appreciate all your time, brother, and can't wait to catch up with you next week.
1: You got it, guys. Great to be with you, and good luck to your squad.
0: See you, Nick.
2: There you go. That was Odyssey Sports NBA Insider Nick Friedel. 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All right, we got to grab a quick break. 310-840-4910, the number to join the show. When we come back, Rashee Rice going to prison. 30 days. We'll get into it when we come back. He's Brad Evans. I'm Pat Boyle. 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
3: 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The Broncos want payback. The Bills want retribution. 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And vengeance has never looked better. 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
1: 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Phone number to join the show, 310-840-4910. Huge shout out to our Odyssey Sports NBA insider, Nick Friedel. Always a great time. Always love asking him, any variety of questions. X's and O's, predictions, a little bit of sports betting, what he thinks. Coaching decisions, front office decisions, draft. We literally sprung the breaking news that Jason Kidd has been fired as the Mavericks, and he gave us a tremendous answer. So he's one of the best in the business. We love Nick. Thanks to Nick for joining us as always. 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To use the Parlay Boost token, add a parlay wager made up of any sport wagers to your bet slip and activate the token. If you win your wager that was made with that token, you will receive extra winnings. All right, Brad, I'll tee you up here give me your take, fill in a lot of the details here. Rashee Rice is going to prison. Sentenced to serve 30 days in jail after he tested positive for weed. Stay off the weed. He couldn't, violated the terms of his probation for his role in that. Look, this is no joking matter. His role in that crash that left multiple people injured on a Dallas highway a couple of years ago. And so broke his probation. Apparently, wasn't supposed to be smoking weed, tested positive for THC. Not only that, not only 30 days in jail and he's going to miss OTAs and mandatory minicamp, but then we get the news and the reporting from Adam Schefter and others that, just yesterday, he had a cleanup surgery on his right knee to remove loose debris that was causing inflammation, and that's going to sideline him 2 months. On top of the 30 days, he's going to be in prison. And so this is a very murky future now for one of the once very young, bright receivers in the NFL, bright futures. And he still can have that, but man, this feels like it's rock bottom for Rashee Rice.
2: There's no question about it. He is such an integral part of that offensive system and such an important player to Patrick Mahomes. How important is he? Well, look, in just 8 games played last season, this is how good he was. He was number 11 in totality among wide receivers in yards after the catch. Whether setting up some of that quick hitting action in the screen game, quick hitters on, sharp slant routes across the middle of the field, other 9 routes down the field. All the guy does is chew up real estate with the ball in his hands. He's one of the best in business in that category. He only averaged 10.8 yards per catch last season, but still that was astonishingly good. In terms of yards per route run, he was wide receiver 15 with 2.21. A guy that gets more than adequate separation. He was top 24 of the league and average yards of separation per target. He's got the skills to pay the bills, but he's got to put his butt on the field. And now we got all kinds of complications. Obviously, with the violation of his probation and the mandatory 30-day jail sentence, as you just outlined, that's attached to that miscue, that mistake. That's a downside. That enhances the risk of him in season. If he gets popped again with another violation of that probation, he's go back for jail time again, and it could be longer the second time around. I don't know all the exact details as a part of his sentence, but also this knee issue raises a major red flag. That alone by itself was going to cost him 2 months. So he's out for OTAs. He's out for minicamp, all that valuable developmental time. It's not that big of a deal. He's a veteran. He's a plug-and-play guy. Could come in and turn around instant dividend. I would say not so fast, my friend, if you have that point of view. And again, I always take things from a fantasy football perspective. That's how one-track-minded I often am, Pat. And I was looking at the ADP, average draft position data, and best ball drafts. Where Rashee Rice is going, wide receiver 10. His ADP overall, 26.31. So if you're thinking like a 12-team draft, it would have taken right around the turn of round 2 to round 3. That's where you would have to invest on average to acquire Rice's services. I wouldn't touch him with a 10,000-foot pole right now. Now it is a drag down Rice and his overall perceived value. It does boost a guy like Xavier Worthy, some of the other pass-catching assets in this offense. So Travis Kelce, obviously pretty long in the tooth, but also drags the perceived value down of Patrick Mahomes coming off that, nasty knee injury that he had. He's trending in the right direction. Sound like he's going to be able to go by week one. He's quarterback 15 right now at average drafts. He's actually heavily discounted. But if Rice is not back in time, or Rice gets popped for another violation, or he has complications with this latest knee procedure, how many games realistically he's going to play? That is the $64,000 question right now that nobody has the answer to. And at wide receiver 10, again, there is no reason to invest in him, even in round three. Maybe there, like round six of a 12-team draft, I might debate and clack and roll the dice despite the risks attached to Rashee Rice. But, man, this is a major drag. A guy last season was number four in fantasy points per route run. He had an average of quarterback per target rating of 105.2, which was top 20 in the league. So a pretty big blow, and all it does is raise questions about this Kansas City Chiefs offense. Pat, I think we've heard this before.
1: We absolutely certainly have. And again, just to answer your fantasy standpoint, there's no way, there's no shot in hell I'm taking him in the third round of my fantasy draft. I mean, I'll let somebody else try to be the guy that says, oh, I got value on Rashee Rice because here he still is in round six or round seven. Like, I'm sorry, man. You could tell me he'll be ready to go by training camp. You could tell me that, you don't think he's going to get in trouble again. There will be no off the field issues, that you believe that his focus is 100% on football. Sorry, he could be your problem on your fantasy football team. And he is the Chiefs' problem right now to try to make sure that they get this kid's head on straight. And that he behaves, because again, I understand, man, that life can be tough. And look, he is suffering the consequences of his own actions. And what has ever happened since then, I'm not going to comment as if I know what's going on. But again, all you had to do was complete your probation, and you were good to go. And you were good to go. You've paid a couple of million dollars in damages to the victims that you injured in that car crash that rightfully deserved that money, and you're making millions and millions of dollars, and you're in line for a big contract extension. If you could just stay healthy and keep your head on straight, and look, man, I know weed is great. All you had to do was not smoke weed, man. So it's like,
2: yeah,
1: he couldn't do something as simple as that to make sure that you're present for OTAs, you're present for mandatory mini camp. Whether now with this cleanup surgery, however actively physically present you were going to be or not, just being there would have been a huge sign of maturity and leadership, and you failed to show that. So again, he could be somebody else's problems in your fantasy football league. I'm not touching him. Like you said, you're not touching him with a 10,000 foot pole. And yeah, this now throws a huge wrench into the question of how back are the Kansas City Chiefs going to be this season? Because it was tough enough with Mahomes coming off the torn ACL. And now you got Rashee Rice, who, again, was having an unbelievable season in 2024. Mahomes is the one that takes him out on that interception trying to make a tackle and tore his LCL and PCL, misses the rest of the season, doesn't start last year until, what was that, week six or week seven, and then ends up not playing the last 2 weeks of the year. And so you thought maybe this was a fresh start. This was a chance to kind of connect the bridge from 2024 to the player that we still think can be a top 10 receiver in football. And now he has hurt his chances of doing that. And he's hurt the Kansas City Chiefs offense's chances of doing that. It's a long road ahead. This is rock bottom. I still think he can overcome all this and be a star and be an all-pro receiver this year. But man, I just don't know if you could trust his focus or his maturity.
3: Stay off the weed.
2: No, you cannot.
1: There you go. All right, we got some phone calls we got to get to. 310-840-4910. But coming off the news of Aaron Rodgers officially signing with the Steelers yesterday, going on 43 years old, how about our all 40s Mount Rushmore? Who are the greatest players in the Big Four sports that played into their 40s or in their 40s? He's Brad Evans. I'm Pat Boyle. 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
4: Who's back? Aaron Rodgers has finally decided to return to the Pittsburgh Steelers.
5: It's a one-year deal for the future Hall of Famer. 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
13: 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The Razorback bleeding, stat-dropping, SEC living sports fan who wants to start the day ahead of everyone else in the office. 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
1: All right, welcome on back. BetMGM Tonight, Westwood One Sports. He's Brett Evans. I'm Pat Boyle. Phone number to join the show. We got a bunch of callers we're going to get to. If we don't get to you here in the next 5 minutes, hang tight, and we'll start the next segment with a bunch of your phone calls because we've only got a spot or two open on our phone line. So if you want to join, 310-840-4910. We got some callers on the Chiefs and Rashee Rice. We've got some callers on, just looking ahead to the future, the NFC East. And, I think we got a caller as well on our Let's Go Streaking segment. So again, Smorgasbord, and we'll get to him at the top of the hour at the latest at 310-840-4910. So hang tight. He's Brett Evans. I'm Pat Boyle. But again, the big news yesterday, Aaron Rodgers officially set to return for his age 43 season. You know, Brett and I were talking in our pre-show meeting call, and our executive producer, Randy Merkin, who just joined our team, brought this up, and Combs brought this up as well. And we said, well, who are the greatest 40-something players in the history of the big four sports? Where would Aaron Rodgers go? Would we maybe do a Mount Rushmore? And so we said, screw it. Why not do a Mount Rushmore of our all-time 40-something athletes in the big four sports? So, Brad, if you don't mind, I'll go ahead and go first here. I'll kick this off.
2: Go.
1: We're going to give one for each of the big four sports, and I'll start on the ice. Give me Alex Ovechkin, who is 40 years old right now, but again, considering that he just finished up his age 40 season and played 32 games and still was able to score 32 goals and have 32 assists for 64 points, Ovechkin has not mentioned retiring. He's going to be back next year. The all-time leader at 929 goals, and I got a feeling he's probably going to score 30-plus more goals next season. So, again, only one season in his 40s, but I'm expecting at least one more, if not a couple of more. Give me Ovechkin for hockey. Let's go to baseball. Give me the say, hey, kid, Willie Mays, because what he was able to do in his 40s was just absolutely spectacular. Hall of Famer, two-time MVP. But, again, played through his age 42 season. At 40 years old, he was an all-star. At 41 years old, he was an all-star. At 42 years old, he was an all-star. And in his age 40 season in 1971 with the Giants, led all of baseball with a 425 OBP. And whatever he started to lack in his speed and his power, he made up for with tremendous vision, tremendous patience, discipline, and still hit for a pretty damn good average and a pretty damn good OPS. So Willie Mays, for me, of course, with all the defense as well, is on my Mount Rushmore of the greatest 40-something-year-olds in the big four sports. Football, this one's easy. I'm not even going to spend more than 10 seconds on it. It's Tom Brady. It's the GOAT. I mean, that's it. Move on. And for basketball, it's LeBron James, who is, I don't think he's going to retire, hasn't officially said yet or not, but the all-time leader in points, a 22-time All-Star, just finished his age 41 season, and is still putting up incredible numbers. Last year, sixth in the MVP voting. This season, at age 41, he scored 21 points per game, shot 59% from two-point range, shot 52% from the field, dished out over seven assists per game and over six rebounds per game. LeBron's still playing at an all-star caliber level. So my Mount Rushmore of 40-somethings is Ovechkin, Willie Mays, Tom Brady, and LeBron. Brad, over to you.
2: All right, hockey. Let's put the biscuit in the basket. It's got to be Gordie Howe, a guy that had an obscene amount of goals, 107 to be exact, after the age of 40, just in the NHL. He was a four-time All-Star appearance guy as well, and it was 40s. Hell, he scored 12 goals at the age of 51 with Hartford, and we can't forget what he accomplished with the now defunct World Hockey Association, 121 goals, and that was all between the ages of 45 to 50. So Gordie Howe, absolute legend at his advanced age, and one of the greatest players on the ice in history as a result. Baseball's Nolan Ryan for me. The Express had a pair of no-nos after the age of 40, kicked the bleep out of Robin Ventura as well, well into his 40s. 1,437 strikeouts in his 40s. He was a four-time league strikeout champ in his 40s. 71 wins to go along with it, retiring at age 46. And I'm with you. It's Tom Brady in football for all the reasons that we don't have to mention. That's a layup. It's obvious. And I'm also going with LeBron James. Again, two-time All-Star in his first 2 years in his 40s, averaging 24.4 points per game. Last season, 7.8 rebounds per game, 8.2 dimes. And then this year, falling about 20.9 points per game, 6.1 rebounds per game, and 7.2 assists per game. And I agree with you. He's going to be back next year, likely for the Lake Show, and will only add to his legend. So my Mount Rushmore of all 40-somethings, Gordie Howe, Nolan Ryan, Tom Brady, and LeBron James.
1: I have little to no complaints. So that's a great one. Shout out to our video producer, Michael Montgomery, Monty, for putting those together, those Mount Rushmores. If you're watching live on YouTube or on Twitter, you could see Brad's Mount Rushmore. Very nicely done by Monty. Very nicely done indeed. We want to hear from you. Who is your Mount Rushmore of the greatest 40-something-year-old athletes in the Big Four sports? You want to call in? You want to text in? You can give us all four. You can give us any sport you want. Again, for me, it was Ovechkin, Willie Mays, Tom Brady, and LeBron. And for Brad, Gordie Howe, Nolan Ryan, Brady, and LeBron. 310-840-4910. We got a bunch of phone calls. We'll open up the phone lines, whatever you want to get in on coming up next, and your Mount Rushmore. And then also, we're going to continue our off-season-long breakdown of the teams in the NFL. The Jets are next on BetMGM.
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25: And about three rows down from me, there's this guy in a Hawaiian shirt, pseudo ZZ Top, gray beard, left fist in the air, and he was singing. He was emotional about this. 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Like, it felt personal.
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